0: in the last month, but are still up 85 cents a gallon since President Trump and Israel went to war with Iran.
1: That memorandum of understanding Trump signed with Iran just over a week ago is already fraying. Under that agreement, Iran promised to reopen the strait. Instead, it's been trying to control it, warning ships they could be in danger if they pass the strait without the country's permission.
0: ABC's Selena Wang, a U.S. official, says Iran's weekend attacks on American locations failed, that all the drones and missiles were shot down, intercepted, or failed to reach their targets. Israel has resumed attacking southern Lebanon, and Pakistan carried out a ground operation along the Afghan border, killing 29 people that it calls militants. ABC's Melissa Adan is in Utah, where fires are now claiming lives.
2: The all-out effort to contain multiple wildfires burning across the West, now turning deadly. Three firefighters were killed, two others hurt, battling a fire at the Utah-Colorado border.
0: Six of the seven big fires still burning are listed at 0% containment. Drought and record low snowpack helping fuel the flames. Utah's governor limiting fireworks for the fourth. In Venezuela, dogs are sniffing out humans buried alive in the earthquakes, some being rescued alive 4 days later. ABC's Marcus Moore.
3: U.S. teams bringing highly trained urban search and rescue dogs. Their unique senses piercing the rubble and helping to find those trapped underneath. Researchers estimate nearly 60,000 buildings were damaged or destroyed. The death toll remains at more than 1,400 people.
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0: France reports around 1,000 additional deaths during last week's heat wave. In Germany, Berlin police used water cannon to cool down the crowds. The World Health Organization says Europe is the fastest warming continent and needs to do something more to protect people. Record-breaking heat expected here this week, reports ABC meteorologist Leslie Lopez.
6: Many states, millions of people under this dangerous heat wave. This is going to be a long, protracted event. We're looking at 103 degrees out towards Chicago as a heat index. Also out towards Nashville, 102, getting into Detroit, 97. That's all moving out towards the east to areas like New York, 103 by Wednesday, 106 by Thursday.
0: Yeah, but get this, a freeze warning. Yes, for below 32 across northeast Nevada. Can a democratic socialist message win nationally? New York City Mayor Zoran Mamdani tells ABC News yes.
7: And what these candidates offer is a vision that extends beyond the midterms. It extends beyond 2028. It speaks to what makes so many of us proud to be Democrats. It speaks to a vision that goes back to a New Deal understanding of what working people deserve. And I'll tell you that for too long, that kind of politics, you can only find it in history books, and we need to bring it back to the present day.
0: On the question of Israel as a Jewish state, he said that any state that privileges one religion over the other is one I can't tell you I support, whether it's Israel or Saudi Arabia or anywhere else. World Cup knockout round, SoFi Stadium, Canada, over South Africa. Wayne Cabot, ABC News.
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12: For decades, Iran invested enormous resources into becoming a military power in the Middle East. It built the region's largest ballistic missile arsenal, developed a sophisticated drone program, expanded its naval capabilities, and armed terrorist proxies across multiple countries. The Iranian regime believed those capabilities gave it leverage throughout the region. Well, what happened over the course of this conflict suggests that assumption was badly misplaced. U.S. Admiral Brad Cooper recently testified before Congress. He said thousands of Iranian missiles and drones were effectively intercepted during the fighting. He reported that over 160 Iranian naval vessels were destroyed, that 82% of Iran's air defense systems were knocked out, and that an Iranian air force is now effectively grounded. Those are not simply battlefield statistics. They represent years of military capability that may have been erased by the United States and Israel in just a matter of weeks. Yet there is another lesson emerging from this conflict, and it's less to do with Iran than with America's allies. While American forces carried the burden of confronting Iran, many NATO allies chose not to participate. War Secretary Pete Hegseth has publicly criticized several European nations for refusing military base access and flight support. He argued that those decisions placed American service members' lives at greater risk. This conflict demonstrated once again that the United States possesses military capabilities unlike any nation on earth. But it also raised questions. If the United States is willing to shoulder the burden when confronting dangerous regimes, can America count on NATO when it matters most? And as China and Russia study what happened, what conclusions are they drawing? Not only about American power, but about the reliability of the alliance that America leads. Iran's regime has exported terror and instability in the region for decades. I'm grateful for the bold and courageous approach being taken by this administration in confronting evil. The United States, well, they stepped into a direct confrontation with Iran. You'd expect the NATO alliance, built on decades of shared defense, to show up in a meaningful way. Instead, what do we see? Well, Spain outright refused cooperation. They blocked U.S. use of key bases and restricted airspace, directly limiting U.S. military operations. Italy, well, they denied the use of an airbase by U.S. warplanes that were carrying weapons. President Trump said recently that Italy not letting U.S. forces use landing strips and runways was a great logistical inconvenience. Well, the U.K. first delayed and then limited base access despite being America's closest ally. Germany, well, they criticized the U.S. for acting without European input. Let's call this what it is. This is a stress test for NATO, and the results, well, they're shaky. Maybe it's time that we reframe what a friend is. We all know the difference between a friend in word and a friend in deed. A friend in word who isn't present when you need a deed is not a true friend. Let's also take a step back and look at the big picture. There's a strategy that has been in play within our nation for decades. It's the ascendancy of globalism and the diminishment of nationalism. The worldview that has held globalism up and the values that guide their decisions, well, they're not in sync with the biblical worldview. If you want to promote the globalist worldview, the effect is you have to diminish your other allegiances. So what ends up happening is you have to diminish America in order to promote globalism. We've seen previous leaders in the White House push for globalism, policies like an open border, where there's free movement with no boundaries, where we as a nation feel international responsibility and a shared burden of helping resettle anyone who wants to come in, no questions asked. Well, another example, instead of dealing with the Iranian nuclear threat directly, then-President Obama, he pursued a deal negotiated alongside EU nations, Russia, China, with the UN Security Council's oversight. It was Obama who, upon entering the White House, famously went on what some would consider an apology tour, highlighting America's mistakes and missteps. In one of his first speeches in Europe in 2009, he said, and I quote, "In America, there's a failure to appreciate Europe's leading role in the world. There have been times where America showed arrogance and have been dismissive, even derisive," end quote. It fits the globalist ideal of a humbled America integrated into the global community, rather than a dominant superpower. We've seen the push for globalism and the diminishment of America play out even across the sports landscape. Over the years, we've seen NBA players kneel during our national anthem in protest and cherry-pick historical grievances. Yet the NBA will do anything to get into the Chinese market to get extra bucks. They'll play games in China, celebrate the culture of China. Yet they stay silent on China's isolationism, authoritarianism, and their horrible treatment of women. The NBA has given broadcast rights to China's state television. They're worth billions of dollars, and they made China the centerpiece of the league's international growth strategy. A recent investigation also found that the NBA owners collectively held more than $10 billion in China-related investments. I don't think that's good business. I don't think that's commendable. I think that's fractured character and a godless soul. Because the goal of business isn't just to make as much money as you can. The goal of business is to make money while you maintain your dignity and character as a human being. As Christ followers, we have an assignment to be salt and light. We have an assignment to bring a biblical worldview forward in our homes, at our jobs, in the boardroom, everywhere we go. That's the gift of Christians in any culture. As Christ followers, our influence should bring an uplift to the behaviors in those places. Well, tonight we're joined by the military and strategic analyst and retired Navy captain, Chuck Nash. Welcome to the show, sir.
13: Thank you, Pastor. It's a pleasure to be back with you.
12: Well, it is always a treat. As of late last week, the Memorandum of Understanding between the U.S. and Iran has been signed. The details of the 14 points of the memo were released. Let's just start with your reaction to that.
13: First reaction was I thought it was a little weak, and then I started thinking about it. And you cannot come to any conclusion other than the fact that President Trump has his finger on the pulse. I believe what this is he's asking for certain things that the Iranians would not want to agree to. And he's offering up things that our side is going, well, why is he offering that? Why? What's with this $300 billion here and this and that? I think this is actually, quite frankly, designed to force the Iranians to accept certain things. And if they back off of the other things, then nothing really happens. No, there's no transfer of wealth. Yes, you can open up the Strait of Hormuz. That benefits the entire world, not just the Iranians. It benefits everybody. Yeah, you can sell your oil. That's fine. But we're not going to really transfer any significant amount of money that we control, which are the frozen assets. And we will only allow those things to be unfrozen for specific things, like buying U.S. farm goods. So if they back off, if they fail to measure up in the discussions that are forthcoming, not the MOU, but the MOU just sets the stage for the actual hard negotiations. If they back off, all that's been happening is our intelligence community has been mapping out who is in the leadership currently, where they live, how they get to work, who their friends are, all of that kind of stuff. We've got persistent surveillance all along the coast of Iran. If they try to use weapons against merchant traffic in the Strait of Hormuz or against U.S. forces, we'll take that out. So the intelligence community has been wide awake, cataloging everything. If they back off of this thing, which I think this may actually be designed to do, is so that the president can say, look, I tried everything. We even held out an olive branch. We offered them money. We offered them everything. And they're jerks. So we'll deal with them like jerks.
12: Well, the conflict with Iran showcased American military expertise in a remarkable way, but I thought it exposed our NATO allies in some ways. Watch this comment from Secretary Hegseth, and I want to ask your opinion.
14: Okay. For too long, NATO has been a paper tiger and a one-way street. No more. And that's what the Hague Summit is all about. That's what defense spending commitments are all about, transforming NATO back into a real military alliance that's focused on hard power and real deterrence, a NATO 3.0.
12: Can you help us understand NATO a little bit? Spain, Italy, they kind of tapped out on participating. Are they really the friends and allies we need?
13: The secretary's spot on this. Back in my day when we worked with NATO it was more robust than it is today. And we used to joke NATO was an acronym and it stood for no action, talk only. Today, when you look at what they're spending or not spending, they seem to want to hold out this threat that the Russians are coming. The Russians can't even handle the Ukrainians, for goodness sakes. They're not going to attack NATO. And if they were to attack NATO, would the U.S. be involved? Yes, we'd be involved. I think what's happening here is Secretary Hegseth is following along with what President Trump did about a year ago. And he said, look, you guys either need to belly up to the bar and start paying your dues, or we're going to take a look at this whole arrangement because this is unjust. The Americans are no longer going to provide your domestic social programs the cushion when you should be spending money on your own defense.
12: You know, the biggest complaint I've heard in the media, or the biggest concern at least, has to do with the release of funds for Iran, the reconstruction fund. But Trump has been adamant they're not getting 10 cents, he said, until they've complied with the criteria of the deal. Is money the bottom line for Iran? Is that really what they need, is cash so they can fuel their economy and feed their proxies?
13: Absolutely, positively. They are. The inflation is probably close to 100% at this point. The real is absolutely worthless. They've got shortages across the board, gas lines, not to mention the fact that their major city, Tehran, is literally running out of water. And they've got water trucks driving around because the reservoirs are so depleted. So they are in a real mess, not to count all of the destruction that the bombings have caused. So taken across the board, they're in terrible shape, and they've got to get things flowing, or there will be another uprising. And you can already tell the regime is cracking down. They're moving back to the executions again, and they're toughening up because they see this pressure building. And as we've talked before, Pastor, my ultimate solution to this whole thing is to have the regular military take up arms with the people against the Islamic Revolutionary Guard Corps, the IRGC. And the more the people suffer, the closer that eventuality exists.
12: Well, you know, the media has tried to cast this as if Iran won. And I was fascinated by Trump's response. I asked him that question. Listen to what he said.
15: Their Navy is gone. Their Air Force is gone. Their leaders are all dead. Their whole country is a mess. Their economy is shot. The Times, the fake New York Times said, oh, it's about the same as it was 4 months ago. No, 4 months ago they had a Navy, 159 ships to be exact. It's gone. The whole Navy is gone. Their 250 airplanes, all gone. Their anti-aircraft is gone. Their radar is gone.
12: Captain, that's plain enough for me to understand. We won the conflict. Am I right?
13: Yeah. Yeah. Militarily, there's absolutely no question as to where things stand. The real issue is after the kinetic work is done, what happens? What's the outcome? And on that point, there is no way after all of this that President Trump is going to accept anything other than a really good deal for the United States. Period. Stop. He will not allow not just his critics, but he will not allow the sacrifices this country has done and that the Iranian people have suffered through to go in vain. It's not going to happen.
12: Well, Chuck, we need to take a short break. Can you stand by for another segment?
13: I certainly will.
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12: We're back now with military and strategic analyst Chuck Nash. Secretary of State Marco Rubio is in the Persian Gulf this week for talks with key U.S. allies to discuss shipping and security for the Strait of Hormuz. What should or could we expect from those conversations?
13: Well, hopefully they'll step up. The countries in the region have received kinetic activity from the Iranians, so they're not very happy about this. But by the same token, I think they're all on board. It's the NATO allies that have shown a lot of the weakness. So if they're going to do anything, now is past time, but at least better late than never. So they're going to need to step up, and everybody needs to hold a unified front against the Iranians. Now is not the time to show any weakness. And just like, the Iron Lady Margaret Thatcher said to George Bush at one point, "Don't go weak-kneed on me now, George." Well, now is not the time to show any weakness in dealing with the Iranians, because they're tough negotiators, and they are, well, duplicitous comes to mind. They will cheat on everything, which is why any of the things going forward that are agreed to must have U.S. inspectors, not just U.N. The U.N. inspectors were sort of jerked around previously. So we have to get U.S. inspectors on these teams to make sure that the Iranians are upholding their side of the bargain. And if they start cheating by subsidizing their proxies, especially Hezbollah and the Houthi, then things are going to get real bad for the leadership, which is why the intelligence community continues to map out who is in charge inside of Iran. And the Israelis are instrumental in coming up with the accurate tree of who's who in the zoo.
12: Well, Israel's made it very clear they weren't a part of the negotiations on this. And President Trump has been pretty direct in some of his rebukes for Israeli leadership. What should we understand about our relationships with our ally in that region at this point?
13: The Israelis live in a tough neighborhood. They are surrounded by people who would love to slit their throat. Not just the neighboring countries, but the various ethnics that are living inside of Israel, let alone Gaza. So they have to always be alert and be ready and act in their own self-interest. The United States, if our interests align, that's fine for them. But they will never stop acting in their own best interest, nor should they. It's a matter of national survival.
12: Well, let's switch over to Russia and Ukraine. Late last week, Ukraine dropped their biggest drone barrage of the entire war on Moscow. They torched the city's main oil refineries. You know, Zelensky stated the attack was in retaliation. Russia said they're going to retaliate. Is anybody really winning that war?
13: I think the Ukrainians have really turned a corner on this, and they have shown that their domestic production of these drones, they're producing hundreds of thousands of these things, and the ability to reach deep into Russia and strike Moscow has really flipped over the apple cart for Putin, because he's been telling the Russian people, no, don't worry about it, don't worry about it, we've got this under control. We can crush them anytime we want to. No, they can't. And the Ukrainians have adopted a new method of warfare that has enabled them asymmetric leverage like I've never seen, and I don't think many others have seen. They have really been creative in what they're doing. The Russians have been slow to respond, and because of that, the Russians have suffered dramatically. The losses, the carnage, actually on both sides, but in particular on the Russian side, is just absolutely incredible. And we're learning a tremendous amount about Russian technology and their weaponry. There is a program that the Ukrainians have started. It's called Trophy Lab. And what they've got is 115 separate military items in 79 different categories that they are opening up to Western defense contractors and Western nations, and they're saying, hey, here's all this Russian stuff. You want it? You want blueprints from it? You want technical specifications? So when you stop and think, what is being learned here is going to essentially make everything from Russian mobile artillery to their hypersonic cruise missiles, they've got specimens of all those things. And so now we're reverse engineering it to know exactly how to negate it. So just as the Chinese equipment seemed rather useless when we snatched Maduro, I think we're coming to know the Russian equipment just as well, if not better.
12: Well, Captain Chuck Nash, you made more than 960 successful landings on a aircraft carrier, but your courage continues to bring hope to us. Thank you for your service and for your candor.
13: Well, thank you, sir. The good Lord was watching out over me. I can tell you that for a fact.
12: Well, I believe he still is, and I trust he's watching over all of us. Thanks for your time.
13: My pleasure.
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11: Hey, thanks for letting me be a part of your day. 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
12: One of the most important responsibilities of a free press is helping citizens understand what's happening in the world around them. Americans expect the facts to be presented fairly and accurately, and in a way that helps them make informed decisions about the issues that are affecting their families, their communities, and their country. Well, lately, that task seems to have become much more difficult. We've seen that play out with the rapidly developing situation involving Iran. In recent days, Vice President J.D. Vance announced significant progress in negotiations with Tehran following talks in Switzerland. Administration officials say Iran has agreed to allow nuclear inspectors back into the country. The Strait of Hormuz is opening, and any future sanctions relief will be tied to verified compliance rather than just promises made by Iranian leaders. Well, those developments suggest that military pressure combined with diplomacy may be producing results that would have been impossible just a year ago. Yet much of the public conversation sounded very different. News coverage often focused on the possibility of soaring gas prices and economic disruption. Some outlets devoted extensive attention to statements coming from Iranian officials, while showing far more skepticism towards statements from American military leaders and administration officials. It raises larger questions about how news is reported and consumed in America today. Are citizens receiving a complete picture of major events, or are they increasingly being presented with narratives that shape the facts rather than explain them? And when coverage consistently focuses on what might go wrong while minimizing evidence of what is going right, what effect does that have on viewers? Well, Iran's behavior is outside the normal behavior for someone in the community of nations. In fact, it's egregious. They sponsor, fund, and provide weapons to Hamas and Hezbollah, who aggressively try to kill Israelis and Americans. and Iran makes no apology for that. It's part of their statecraft. At the same time, Iran says they'll develop a nuclear weapon with which they will destroy America, America's chief ally in the region as well. Their leaders openly chant, death to Israel, death to America, and Iran has made no apology for that. And let's not forget what took place on October 7. Hamas, which is funded and supported by Iran, attacked Israel. I was later invited to the Israeli embassy in Washington, D.C. to view footage of the attack. What I saw was horrific, things that I won't describe. It wasn't human behavior. Animals treat each other better. They abused wives and daughters while their husbands watched. And when they murdered, after that, they murdered the husbands as the wives and daughters watched on. They set babies on fire. Following the October 7 attacks, Hezbollah opened a northern front against Israel, conducting near daily rocket, drone, and missile attacks from southern Lebanon. They forced the evacuation of tens of thousands of Israeli citizens from border communities. Well, who sponsored all of this? Iran. The late Ayatollah in Iran was a murderous, evil person. And then under our current administration, America finally said no to Iran and confronted the evil. I admire the willingness to do difficult things. The message to the world is America is not surrendering. We're not stepping back. And we're not letting evil authoritarianism take over. And yet what I've heard in the media is this determination to say that the deal that Barack Obama got was as good as the deal that Trump got done. I think a little common sense will help us process this. Barack Obama signed that deal without taking out the Ayatollah, without taking out dozens and dozens of the IRGC leadership structure. Obama signed that deal without destroying their missile defenses, without destroying their Navy. Obama didn't do any of those things. So to say that the Trump negotiation and the Obama negotiation are equivalent, it's just deceitful. The media is assuming such a profound bias. They're not even attempting to give a reflection of the truth to their viewing audience. I would suggest that we're going to have to become more astute consumers of information. Pay attention to the world we're living in. We have to understand the nature of the governments and the authority these governments have over the people. We must maintain in our imagination that good and evil exist, and nations represent expressions of good and evil. In this calendar year alone, the Iranian regime has killed tens of thousands of their own people. That shouldn't be okay with us. In China, churches are monitored, pastors detained, and only state-approved religion is allowed. The Chinese are still practicing organ harvesting on its own citizens. That shouldn't be okay with us. In Venezuela, the communist authoritarian regime destroyed free markets, imprisoned people, including pastors, who dared to speak out and cooperated with enemies of the United States. That shouldn't be okay with us. We must engage spiritually. We have to take our place in the public square. We can't lose our voice around things that we know are wrong. We cannot cower in fear. It's vital in the season of change where competing voices exist that we as Christ followers watch, listen, think, and act. God is moving in the earth. Let's engage and be a part of it. Tonight we're joined by the president and executive editor at the Daily Signal, Rob Bluey. Welcome to the show, Rob.
16: It's great to see you, Alan. Thanks for having me back.
12: Well, it's always a treat. You know, after recently losing primary races, there have been several GOP politicians that have spoken out against Trump. Senator Cornyn predicted a miserable finale to the Trump term in his New York Times interview. Nancy Mace kind of echoed the same thing, saying she's going to be a menace to the best of her ability. Are even the Republican candidates being affected by Trump derangement syndrome? It seems so to me.
16: Well, Alan, it's one of those things where you see a sharp difference between the two political parties right now. It seems that the Democrats are pretty much in lockstep, and they're in lockstep around one thing, their dislike and disdain for President Trump and the policies that he's pursuing. And so that's fueled a lot of grassroots mobilization. You've seen the turnout in primary elections on the Democrat side exceed that of the Republican Party. And so I think it's led to some frustrations on the part of Republicans. However, I just remind everybody that they were sent to Washington, D.C. to govern. And so far, the voters seem to be somewhat displeased with their performance. You see that show up in the approval ratings of Congress. And so as these members speak out and express some of their frustrations about President Trump, I think that they need to keep in mind that ultimately it was his agenda that propelled him back to the White House in 2025. It was largely the result of the economic economic conditions that we were in, and there are still opportunities for these Republican senators and representatives to come together and do something to enact legislation that helps the American people. And so I would suggest that they set aside some of those grievances. I don't think it's quite Trump derangement syndrome on the Republican side, but I do hope that they can recognize that even if they have personal disagreements with the president, they should still be representing the voters that they were elected to Washington to serve.
12: Well, speaking of getting things done, the Save America Act is still alive, but the Senate hasn't been able to pass it yet. Some say they don't have the votes. Some say they've just been a bit lazy. Trump is going to the Senate luncheon this week. Do you think he's going to be able to bring some new momentum to that push to get that legislation through?
16: Well, as you know, it's quite rare for the president to make a trip to Capitol Hill outside of big events like the State of the Union. So the fact that he is showing up at this luncheon and talking directly to the senators about his priorities, I think demonstrates the president's seriousness around this particular issue. And for good reason. He understands that the issues that propelled him to the White House outside of those economic concerns were concerns about illegal immigration in our country and also election integrity. And so this president has done things that have attempted to not only restore, I think, Americans' confidence in our not only electoral system, but certainly our immigration system through enforcement, through the building of the border wall, and through largely a change in policy that is a complete 180 from what you saw during the Biden administration. So having a proposal that would require verification for citizenship seems like a common sense solution at a time when our country is facing an unprecedented crisis when it comes to those illegal immigrants who entered the country on Joe Biden's watch. And then there are other measures in that legislation like voter ID, which tend to get over 80% support. And I think that the Democrat attacks on this fall on some deaf ears, because you even see a majority of their own party that tends to support some of these policies. So I'm not surprised that the president is putting a lot more weight behind this issue. It's going to ultimately be dependent on Senate Republican leadership if they want to devote the time on the floor to getting it done.
12: Well, Democratic Socialist Janice Lewis George is now the Democratic candidate for D.C. mayor. President Trump, working with the current mayor, has made D.C. a much safer place. What are the implications of this new candidate who secures the job?
16: Well, as somebody who works in Washington, D.C. on a daily basis, obviously this affects me and our team quite personally. And so we take a heightened interest in making sure that the nation's capital is safe and secure. And obviously right now, Alan, because of the preparations for the America 250 celebration, which is coming up on July 4th, there is just a lot of activity taking place around the National Mall and our monuments as more and more people come to visit Washington, D.C. Now, this particular mayoral candidate wouldn't take office until obviously after the November election. Although, as you know, in a Democrat-led city where whoever wins the primary is pretty much a shoo-in for the final job, I expect that she will follow in the footsteps of Zohran Mamdani and some other Democrat socialist leaders in our country who've taken charge of big cities. And she has made no secret about her disdain for President Trump. So I do think the relatively cordial relationship that Mayor Bowser has with President Trump right now is about to turn rocky. And the last thing I'll say on this is, because the federal government does have a stake in Washington, D.C., and does have some authority despite the Home Rule Act of the 1970s, President Trump might look to exert some authority when it comes to the executive branch and its control over certain parts of the city, given that the federal government is such a huge landowner in the nation's capital.
12: Well, you know, Trump's efforts in conjunction with Mayor Bowser have made D.C. safer, more pleasant, better for citizens and visitors. It just seems impossible to me that someone aspiring to that position would not cooperate with that momentum. What are their motivations? Because Trump's leaving in the not too distant future. Why would a mayor take that position?
16: Well, I think that on the one hand, Ellen, there is the campaigning. And so let's remember that she was trying to appeal to a largely Democrat base, and there is a certain level of anti-Trump rhetoric that you probably heard from her as a candidate. Now, whether or not she actually would govern that way is another question. And you've already seen in recent days maybe moderating some of her positions to be more palatable to the electorate. But it was a convincing win, 54% in a pretty crowded field. So certainly the not only I think the far left in Washington, D.C. propelled her to victory, but there were plenty of other people who I think had that same frustration with President Trump who decided to give her a chance. And so I don't fully understand why she wouldn't want to cooperate. It would seem like the logical thing to do since D.C. has made some significant improvements.

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3: We're back now with the president and executive editor at the Daily Signal, Rob Bluey. Rob, the Daily Signal recently ran a story on how one leftist group prevents corporate employees from supporting conservative nonprofits. Can you tell us a bit more about this and why you felt it was important to highlight the story?
4: Absolutely. Well, this is an increasing problem that we're seeing in many businesses that provide either matching funds or an ability for employees to select different charitable organizations that they want to support. And when you have an organization that filters out some nonprofits, including those that have either Christian beliefs or conservative political beliefs, I think it limits the choices that employees have when they want to make those types of decisions. And so Benevity, which is the firm in question here, has decided to use the rating services of organizations like the Southern Poverty Law Center, which we know discriminate against conservative and Christian groups, as a screening mechanism to prevent those donations from actually happening. So one of the things that you've seen conservatives do increasingly is take a stronger approach in fighting back against these filters. Now, Alan, this is not happening just when it comes to donations to nonprofits, but it affects media companies too. And so, for instance, there's an organization called NewsGuard, which provides ratings for media companies, which has been known to discriminate against conservative and Christian organizations in their news coverage. That will affect everything from whether or not a school might be able to display a website like the Daily Signal on their library computers, or whether government agencies can use those news services for information they're gathering. So it's quite significant, some of the challenges that we're up against, and we know that it has big implications based on some of the censorship that conservatives and Christians faced from social media companies during the

0: Biden administration, particularly if they didn't necessarily always agree with things like the COVID-19 recommendations that were coming out of the government. And so I think that we need to be mindful that there are entities out there that are actively working against Christians on a daily basis. And it's just something for us to keep in mind. And if you're in a situation like this, please tell us at the Daily Signal so that we can do more reporting on it.
1: Well, Major League Baseball has been in the news lately for something other than playing baseball. In support of Gay Pride Month, all their teams have been modified their uniforms in support of that. And a few players have written some Bible verses on their caps, for which they've been reprimanded by Major League Baseball. Now the DOJ, Department of Justice, is saying they're going to get involved. It seems like to me that this double standard of tolerance has a stronghold in a lot of places. Is Major League Baseball going to be a platform to help us reverse some of that?
0: Well, I certainly admire those who have spoken out against Major League Baseball. Certainly, the professional leagues, not just Major League Baseball, but football, hockey, basketball, all seem to have embraced Pride Month and do things to celebrate this, even if it goes against the deeply held religious beliefs of individuals who might not support that lifestyle. And so I'm glad to see that there not only are members of the Trump administration speaking out, but also members of Congress, like Senator Josh Hawley of Missouri, who has extracted some sort of promise from Major League Baseball that it will not go any farther in terms of fining and reprimanding those baseball players who decided to display those Bible verses. So I'm glad to see that public officials are engaging in this fight. However, Alan, as you correctly noted, oftentimes these baseball players are left with no choice but to wear the uniform or wear the hat. Now, there was a minor league baseball team that actually forfeited a game because there were enough players who banded together and said, sorry, we're not going to participate in this activity and wear this uniform. But it's one of those things where I would love to see Major League Baseball do a better job of celebrating Christian beliefs and giving players an opportunity to express their faith in a more public way. Oftentimes, it seems that despite the fact that I'm sure a large majority of Major League Baseball players harbor those beliefs, they just simply don't have the opportunity to do so, or as we saw in this particular case, are reprimanded in the public sphere when they attempt to display the simple thing as a Bible verse.
1: Well, under the Biden administration, the Daily Signal had your White House press credentials revoked. Now, you were one of over 400 outlets that happened to. It significantly reduced the number of outlets that had access to the White House and President Biden during that season. Compared that to the Trump administration and their attitude towards the media and their engagement with the media, it seems quite different to me.
0: It sure is. I don't think there's, at least in my lifetime, ever been a president as open as President Trump to taking questions from the news media, maybe sometimes to the frustration of his own staff because he is so accessible. In fact, Alan, you asked that question on the same day that my colleague, Elizabeth Mitchell, our White House correspondent, is traveling with the president in Pennsylvania as part of the press pool. And so not only is the Daily Signal back inside the White House press briefing room, but we've had the opportunity to not only travel with President Trump on several occasions, but also the vice president, the defense secretary, and interview members of his cabinet. So he has encouraged not only people in the White House staff to be more accessible, but all across the government for these agencies to open up their doors and have conversations. Now, it hasn't sat well with all members of the media because obviously there's more competition. And as that competition has increased, I think that they've expressed some frustrations. But I think at the same time, it ultimately is going to be judged on the quality of your work and the credibility of your journalism. And so that's why we strive at the Daily Signal to do our best on a daily basis to tell the truth and deliver for our audience some of the information that they truly respect and admire from our team of reporters. And so I think as long as President Trump continues to operate in that manner, certainly his administration is going to be better off and viewed more positively, when at least when it comes to transparently, if not always on all the policy issues that some Americans obviously will disagree with. But I do give him a lot of credit for the changes that he made from compared to this last administration under Joe Biden.
1: Rob, I thank you for your time today. We appreciate your insight. You bring clarity to the confusion. Thanks.
0: Thank you, Alan.
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5: This is the news. This morning, we are saluting the 2.2 million women who have joined in the war effort. They now make up 37% of the workforce, changing their role forever.
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10: Ah, good. 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
10: Who's asking? 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
10: 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Okay. Squirrel. Has anybody seen Mr. Squirrel?
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20: From ABC News, I'm Wayne Cabot. A top Trump official tells ABC News that the U.S. and Iran have now agreed to stop their attacks and allow vessels to move freely through the Strait of Hormuz. As behind-the-scenes talks continue, ABC's Selena Wang says publicly the talk has been tough.
21: Trump issuing a warning saying there may come a point when we are no longer able to be reasonable and will be forced to militarily complete the job that we very successfully started. Both sides signing that memorandum of understanding just over a week ago, but new questions tonight about how long it could last. Under that deal, Iran promised to reopen the strait. Instead, it's trying to control it. Iran's foreign minister now claiming Iran alone manages the strait, warning against any interference.
20: Oil prices pushing higher again. Gas prices now average $3.78 nationally as people set out for the July 4th week. From what ABC's Andrew Dimbert is hearing, the price of gas won't be enough to cancel road trips and the price of plane tickets won't stop people from flying.
11: The TSA is expecting to screen about 18.7 million passengers between Tuesday and July 6th, with Thursday, July 2nd, projected to be the busiest day as more than 3 million people take to the air. AAA says a record 72.2 million Americans will travel at least 50 miles from home over the holiday, surpassing last year's record.
20: A pair of legs covered in dust were unearthed by earthquake rescue teams from Virginia, France, and Venezuela. Teams gently carrying the man from the structure where he'd been trapped for 4 days, his body slack, but still gripping his phone. Then came his young son, pulled shirtless and almost unresponsive, the teams bursting out into applause as hopes of finding survivors is dimming, the death toll climbing to 1,450. Dangerously high temperatures this week from the Midwest to the Gulf Coast to the Northeast. 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
13: The hottest weather so far in 2026 is in store this week. It'll be very humid as well. I'm WSB4 First Alert Meteorologist Dan Thomas. We'll have star temperatures in the upper 70s, daytime high temperatures in the upper 90s, the heat index 100 to 110 degrees, and very little rain. Get the latest on WSB4 on TV and the app as well.
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23: All right. Hey, good day to you. Good day to you on this June the 28th, 2026. 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My name is Stan Perchowski with Perchowski Estate Law, Perchowski Elder Law, in downtown Pulaski, Tennessee. And as always, I encourage questions. So if you have a question you want to ask me, call my office at Perchowski Estate Law at 931-363-7222. That's 931-363-7222. All right. So what I'm going to talk about tonight, I'm going to kind of review some of the asset protection trust stuff because we get a lot of questions about that. But let me go over what we're going to be. You can go to my website if you want to contact me and ask a question by email. You can go there by going to PerchowskiEstateLaw.com, but the easiest way to get there is just type in EstatePlanStan.com, and that'll get you right there, and you can ask your question that way by email, and I will respond to it. You can also see my calendar. My calendar will tell you where I'm going to be for my seminars or public speaking. And the next place we're going to be is on, July the 25th. Okay, we're going to doing it in July for the 250th anniversary of the United States. So it's going to be July the 25th. Now, that's a Saturday. And now when we have Saturday shows, we always do them at 10 o'clock in the morning. So at 10 o'clock in the morning, we're going to do the Wills Trust in the Nursing Home is what that's called. And it's going to be at the WLX radio station in Lawrenceburg, Tennessee. Now, the WLX radio station is a building right there on the main drag. And its physical address is 1212 North Locust Avenue, Lawrenceburg, Tennessee. And your GPS will take you right there. Now, when you get there, it's a big building. It used to be a bowling alley, so it's kind of a long building. And the radio station, WLX, is up in the front, and it'll probably be locked on a Saturday. So if you come into there, you want to come to the back. There's some double doors in the back where the big old tower hits the ground, and that's where we're going to be. So again, July the 25th at 10 o'clock a.m. at the WLX radio station, 1212 North Locust Avenue, Lawrenceburg, Tennessee. wills, trusts, and the nursing home. And that's what we're going to talk about. And if you hadn't been to one of my live seminars, you really ought to, because they get great reviews. So hopefully you'll be there. Fortunately, I do all the talking, or unfortunately for you, or fortunately for me, but I do most of the talking for the hour and 15, and then we have a pretty long question and answer period. So if you want to come to that, call my office at 931-363-7222 and talk to Alex or talk to Tammy or talk to Courtney or talk to me if I answer the phone, and you can get an RSVP for that, okay? The RSVP is a pretty informal kind of RSVP, and just let us know you're coming, how many people are coming. Other than that, that's all it requires. If you can't make it, give us a holler and let us know. If you want to come at the last minute and it's too late to RSVP, don't worry about it. Just show up. We usually have plenty of room. We'll find you a chair, and you know it'll be okay. Like I said, it's kind of informal. So that's when it's coming up. I'll tell about the ones coming up after that as soon as I know what they are. I think they've been planned, but I have to go look at the calendar myself to see where I'm supposed to be. The girls usually tell me where to go and when to be there. I sort of do what they say. So anyway, okay. What's going on? Not much. I think last week I was broadcasting from a hotel room last Sunday night. I was over in Bentonville, Arkansas, got back from there now. And, back to business as usual. That was kind of a business trip anyway, but, it was just had the go on the road a little bit. That happens from time to time. It's not the first time I've been over to Bentonville. I think I talked about it a little bit last week, so I won't. I mean, it's an okay place, nothing that remarkable about it. If you like Walmart, it's probably the best place in the world because that's like the 90% of what's there and where everybody works. But I guess they got to be located somewhere, right? So, all right. We are going to shift gears now. Now, I have spent the last couple of Sunday nights talking about the revocable living trust. And, you know, let me just very briefly review that, because we're going to shift gears into this concept of asset protection. And asset protection from who? Well, from creditors. And what creditor are we talking about? Well, most people are worried about the creditor of long-term care. And so this is going to be kind of a lengthy topic, and I'm going to unpack it and peel it apart, and we're going to look at it piece by piece. And it's a good topic. This is a grand tool. I mean, both these trusts are grand tools. The Revocable Living Trust is a great, great tool. And we do a lot of them, okay? And let me just review the Revocable Living Trust. We talked about all the disadvantages of probate, and those being the fact that it takes a long time to go through probate. It is a court intervention process, and it is cumbersome. It's a process that's riddled with duties, obligations, and deadlines. So it takes a long time. It's expensive, it can be really expensive, because it's, you know, cost, court cost, executor fees, creditors, you name it, just all a bunch of players that run the cost of probate up. It's also 100% public. You know, anything you do in probate court is public, and anybody can see it if anybody wants to see it, which I don't like, but some people say that doesn't bother them that much, but it does me. And the other thing is, when you leave property to anybody, so, you know, when I say your heirs, I'm usually talking about your children or whoever you decide you want to leave it to, if you aren't leaving it to your children. But when I say children, I'm referring to heirs, and I'm referring to heirs, I'm referring to children or others. So I guess I could say all heirs include children, but not all children include heirs, right? So, you know, but when you leave property to your heirs, they just get an outright distribution, right? Ownership is complete and they can do whatever they want with it. And so that raises the question, what if I want to put terms and conditions on how my heirs get their inheritance? Why would you want to do that? Well, there's a ton of reasons. Some of the most popular ones we see is, you know, I want to divorce proof it. I don't want my child's divorcing spouse walking away with half their inheritance. Or my child has a drug or alcohol problem and I want to make sure that they don't, you know, use the inheritance to kill themselves. If they have lawsuits or they have creditors of their own, I don't want my inheritance used to pay off their debt if they get into stuff like that. And the list goes on. You know, what if my children are minors and who's going to take care of them? Or some of my children, either minor or adult, are special needs children that we get government benefits, and they were very, very difficult to get, and we don't want to do anything that would jeopardize losing those benefits. So there's lots of reasons why you want a condition on leaving it. And that's what the Revocable Living Trust solves. It solves every one of those problems and solves them in a very favorable fashion. So it is a grand, grand tool. All right. But the Revocable Living Trust has one limitation and one only. Now, again, I am not belittling this Revocable Living Trust in one bit, not one iota do I belittle it. It is a magnanimous, wonderful, marvelous tool, and we do a lot of them. Now, the people that are most attracted to the Revocable Living Trust, most of them by far, are in middle life, 30s and 40s. We do them for people in later life who just feel like that's a better fit, and we do them for some folks in early life. But by far, the middle, people in midlife, that seems to be the trust of choice. But it does have one limitation. And you'll see when I tell you the limitation, you'll see that that's why people in midlife are not concerned about it. That it doesn't quite apply to them. Or should I say, the limitation does not apply to them yet. And the one limitation is this. It does not give the maker of the trust, the trustor, protection against the trustor's creditors during the trustor's lifetime. All right, now let me go over that again, and maybe a little slower, because this is what the Asset Protection Trust, this is the problem it solves. If you are the maker of the Revocable Living Trust, and you remember I said you're all three parties, you're trustor, trustee, and beneficiary, you have control over all the property, you have access to all the property anytime you want, for whatever reason or for no reason at all. There's absolutely no strings attached, no terms and conditions. It is unfettered access and unfettered control. Now, when you have that much access and control over a piece of property, you do not enjoy any creditor protection. So there's something I tell people to memorize. I say, if you can get access to an asset, so too can your creditors. Okay, or you can think of it this way. If you can get access to it, they can get access to it. Or even more simply, if you can get at it, they can get at it. Okay, and the they is the creditor, or they is the long-term care industry. So if you can get at it, then the nursing home can get at it. Well, not the nursing home, but the long-term care industry. And so, that's the solution to the problem or the limitation that the Revocable Living Trust can't do. And it's a grand tool, and we're going to talk about it for a few weeks. But we'll be right back after break number one.
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0: right. Hey, welcome back. Welcome back from the break. You are listening to Bulletproof Estate Planning, and I am your host, Estate Plan Stan. And before the break, we decided we're going to shift gears and go from the revocable living trust, which we thrashed out for the last couple of weeks, and we're going to move into another trust called our asset protection trust. And so I was kind of painting the picture that when you have a revocable living trust, you know, albeit a grand tool, it does have one limitation. And I said that one limitation means it does not protect you, the maker of the trust, from your creditors during your lifetime. So let me unpack that a little bit, because I think it's important that you understand the limitation, because it really goes to the fundamental nature of property law. And it's like this. Why would we be concerned about our creditors? A lot of people say, well, I don't have any creditors. I don't owe anybody anything. Well, I'm not talking about that. This is talking about future creditors. When you make an asset protection trust, you cannot defeat an existing creditor. I mean, that would just be unfair. You know, if somebody had a judgment against you and it was a valid judgment and you just went out and put your property in trust and then you were able to tell them to pack sand and, you know, I'm not going to pay you. That's unfair to that creditor because they're a valid creditor. So, you know, it doesn't work. So why is that a concern? Well, people say, well, I have a will and it leaves my house and all the money I have in the bank to my kids. Well, or they say I have a trust, you know, a revocable living trust, and it leaves my house and all the money I have in the bank and this, that, and everything else to my children. So what's the concern? Well, let me put it this way. When you have a will or a trust, it says what happens to your property at death. Does that not presuppose that you have the property at the time of your death? So if I say, hey, I'm going to leave my house and this other piece of land and the money in these bank accounts to my three kids, equal shares. I mean, the premise that has to begin with is when I pass away, I've got the house and I've got the money in the bank, right? So if I have a creditor during my lifetime, i.e. long-term care, that can jeopardize me even owning the stuff when I'm on my deathbed, right? Because if they come and clean me out because of long-term care, then my will can say I leave, you know, the Taj Mahal to them. But if I don't have it or if I don't own it, I can't give it after death. So, you know, that's the reason why we need to think about this. Because the long-term care industry is a creditor that can, okay? I often say dying is a when. Long-term care is definitely an if. I mean, if you go into long-term care, it's going to be during life. I mean, I shouldn't have to say that, but I'm going to. It's going to happen during your lifetime. And so they become a creditor because they want paid. And they want paid a lot. Remember we said it was like $9,500 a month is the going average around here. Somebody called me from up in Nashville who listens to this show, and I did some analysis for them, and their cost was $10,300 a month just because it's Nashville. Actually, I thought it'd be low for a big city like that. But anyway, it's higher. But so this concept of protecting from our creditors. Now, let's think about this. I said just before the break that if you're the revocable living trust and you're the maker of the trust, so you're the trustor and you're also the trustee, the person that controls the property, and you're the beneficiary, at least during life, you're the beneficiary. You're all three parties to this contract, which means you can do anything you want with the property. Okay. Let's just name a few. You can put property in or you can leave it out. If you put it in, you can sell it. You can lease it. You can burn it. You can scribble on it. You can trash it. You can enhance it. You can get rid of it. You can do anything you want with the property in that trust anytime you want for any reason, or you can do it for no reason at all. You don't have to give a reason. You have unconditional and unlimited access to the property, and you have unlimited control of the property. Keep that in mind. There's two things about property that I want to make clear, and that is there's access and there's control. We're going to talk about that. But if you have all, you know, in a revocable living trust, you got it all, 100%. You're not giving up a thing when it comes to what you can do with the property. Now, if you have that kind of access and control of your property, you do not enjoy creditor protection, because if you did, it would be self-serving. Who would not make a trust and put everything that went into it if it would defeat their creditors? Okay? So you get to do anything you want with the property, just like it's not even in trust. And if you put it in a trust, you want to continue to have all the control and access over it, but you also want to defeat your creditors. Okay? Well, that sounds great, but not happening, not under the law, because you know, I often hold it, you might do this in my seminars, I'll take my left hand and I'll hold it up and I'll hold my right hand down and I'll say, if you want all this access and control of property, you don't get creditor protection, referring to my right hand that's down low. Then I'll switch them and I'll start raising my right and lowering my left and say, if you want creditor protection, you've got to give something up. And what we're going to give up is the access to the principal of the property. And that is the cost of creditor protection. Now, I'm going to unpack that quite a bit. So when I say, you know, you got to give up access, don't panic. It's not that big a deal. Once you understand the difference between access and control and how we actually do have access to it, just a particular procedure on how to do that, you'll see that that softens the blow of the concept of the asset protection trust. Because if you want to put it in a nutshell, of course, this sounds bad, but it's not like this at all. You know, I told you to memorize that if you can get at something, they can get at something. So if you can get at an asset, they can get at it, meaning your creditors. So really, from a legal standpoint, we want to create a situation where we can't get at it. Now, what's the natural legal consequences of that? If we can't get at it, now our creditors can't get at it. So you might think to yourself, well, if I can't get at it, what's the point? It's my property. I want to own it. I want to use it. I get it. I'm with you 100%. Stay with me. This is another Paul Harvey moment. Let's wait for the rest of the story. Because the concept of you not getting at it, I think 99% of the people I talk to, is that it is appealable to them. Okay. They like the concept of that. It's not, you're not really giving up that much. It is a concession. A lot of times I tell people, if you could put it all in a trust and defeat your creditors, that's like having your cake and eating it too, right? The old cliche. And you can't. In the law, you can't have your cake and eat it too. But with this asset protection trust, I can get you pretty darn close to having your cake and eating it too. Just not all the way there. But that's what appeals to folks. So that's what we're going to talk about. And I want to make sure these general concepts are understood first. Because we got to understand that we're crossing over a little bit in the property law, which I'll touch on it from time to time, but I'm not going to get too deep into it. You just have to trust me, or it might be a nice little exercise for you to do on the side, you know, is research property law and the rights of creditors and stuff like that. I mean, you can protect it from them, but you've got to do something and you've got to swap something. So, like I said, what we're going to do is give up access, not control. We're going to maintain all the control, but we're going to give up access in order to get creditor protection. It is a good trade. When you're facing a creditor to the tune of $9,000 to $10,000 a month against your lifetime savings that you've worked all your life for, and you and your spouse have worked all your life for, and you've struggled for, and you want to leave it to your kids, or first of all, you want to use it in your retirement years to have a pleasant retirement life, and then you want to leave it to your kids, and you're up against a creditor like that, it makes this quid pro quo I'm about to talk about a little more palatable and easier to take. So we're going to spend time on it because, you know, I'm not the kind of lawyer that's just going to blurt it out and say, this is what you need, call my office and come in and sign it and don't worry about what it says. You know, I'm going to explain it to you so you know what you're getting into. Now, we talk about this asset protection trust at our seminars, but my seminar is only an hour to an hour and 15 minutes long, so I don't really get to do the deep dive. I think it's pretty deep for the short period of time we get, but I'm going to do a little deeper dive in it with this show. So if you guys, you know, are interested in this and you want to stick with me for a few Sunday nights, you're going to get the full picture, okay? All right, so now that I've talked about that, I mean, the problem that it solves, okay? You know, again, let me repeat that. The revocable living trust does not give you creditor protection, you, meaning the maker of the trust, during your lifetime from your creditors. You can protect it from your kids' creditors all day long. You can do that in any trust. You know, you can leave it to the kids and bar their creditors. That's a slam dunk. There's nothing. The trick is protecting your creditors, the makers of the trust, the trustors. from your creditors during your lifetime. That is the difference in a nutshell. So if we're going to do this, and I'm going to assume the creditor people want to avoid is long-term care, because it, really, in all honesty, it's all creditors. Okay, there's any creditors is you're barred from getting into this trust, not just that one. They all are. That one's just a little bit different. That's one most people are interested in, and that's what we're going to talk about. So we'll be right back after break number two.
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0: Okay, hey, welcome back. Welcome back from the break. You are listening to Bulletproof Estate Planning, and I am your host, Estate Plan Stan. And we're talking about this Asset Protection Trust, commonly called the Income Only Asset Protection Trust, and we're laying groundwork for it. We want a firm understanding of this because this is, you know, this is a common trust. We do a lot of them, but it's something that needs to be done right. In order to be done right, I think you need to understand it. I mean, I'm the one that drafts the trust for you, but I want you to be involved in how it works. If you know how it works, then you can make a decision as to whether or not it fits your family dynamics or fits your property or fits what you're concerned about. So in order to understand it a little more, let me back up a little bit. Okay, you know, the question would be kind of like, why would we do an asset protection trust? You know, I made it pretty clear that when we do this, we put property into it, and that bars our creditors from getting at the property in the trust. I don't think I really need to ask the question as to why we would do it. You know, you got a lot of valuable property. You don't want it. You don't want to be at jeopardy, at risk, or exposed, okay? But let's just kind of cover the basic groundwork. You know, I want to talk about Medicare and Medicaid. Now, everybody's heard of Medicare, and everybody's heard of Medicaid. Some people get them confused. You know, can you imagine confusing the two? I mean, they're only two letters of the alphabet different, right? Well, I'm going to tell you what. It's not hard to get too confused because they are very different on what they pay, what they do, and they are way, way different on what they will pay for. So don't make a mistake here because it can be costly. So, I mean, let's talk a little bit about Medicare because I don't do much with Medicare. I mean, it crosses over a little bit, but not much. I don't get people eligible for it. I don't sign them up. I don't sell them supplements. I don't do any of that stuff. I don't hardly ever deal with Medicare. It does surface as a part of what we do sometimes, but if somebody wants to talk to me about getting Medicare, I send them to somebody that does that for you. But it is a federal program that came out in 1964, with the Medicare Act, okay? The 1964 Medicare Act. And it's been around for a while. And one thing about Medicare is it is insurance, okay? And it acts like insurance. So it's kind of like, before you were 65 years old, you got Blue Cross Blue Shield. Okay. Now there is a version of Medicare earlier than 65, but I don't ever deal with that either. So I'm not going to talk about it. But you know, before 65, you got insurance, you got UMR, you got Blue Cross Blue Shield, you got some kind of insurance that you pay for. When you turn 65, you are eligible to get Medicare, which is insurance. And everybody gets Part A, and everybody gets Part B according to a sliding scale that you have to pay for. And then, of course, Part B does not cover everything, so most people buy a supplement of some kind to pay for what Part B doesn't pay for, and maybe some extras. So it's kind of a, you know, pretty straightforward, middle-of-the-road, mediocre kind of healthcare insurance. It doesn't cover everything, so the supplements cover much more. And that's what Medicare is, and Medicare is the same everywhere. Doesn't matter where you are in the country. Medicare and its rules and its structure and everything about it is identical. It's identical to the person, you know, in the northwest corner of Washington, and it's identical to the same person in the southern tip of Florida, in Miami. Because it's, you know, it's a federal program, and it's the same everywhere. Now, we talk about Medicaid. That is also a federal program that came out in 1964, the 1964 Medicaid Act. And it is what pays for long-term care, okay? Medicare does not pay for long-term care. Medicaid is the only thing out there that pays for long-term care. Now, one thing about Medicaid is it is governed by the individual states. So every little state has its own set of rules. So kind of imagine this. It's kind of a set and a subset. You know, you got this circle called the 1964 Federal Medicaid Act. And the states are these little circles inside the bubble. They can have their own separate rules, but all their own separate rules have to stay within the bigger bubble, which is the Medicaid Act. So they can't venture out of the big bubble, but they have some discretion on how they're going to operate their version of Medicaid. So when you say Medicaid, you know, you got to be more specific. Now, for us in Tennessee here, our version of Medicaid is called TennCare. You probably already knew that, but if you didn't, I want to, you know, if you hear me say Medicaid, I'm referring to Tennessee's version, unless I say something else otherwise. And if I say TennCare, I'm referring to Tennessee's version of Medicaid, right? That's TennCare is the only thing that pays for long-term care. Medicaid is the only thing that pays for long-term care. Now, before I go any farther, I think I probably ought to go over this, and that is, usually when I say that, when I say Medicaid is the only thing that will pay for long-term care, Medicare does not, and it doesn't. When I say that, usually somebody will, you know, jump up like they're sitting on a spring or something and say, well, wait a minute. Wait, hold on there, estate plan Stan. My Aunt Gertrude fell down and broke her hip. She went to the hospital, and she was there for, you know, a couple of 3 days, or she was there for three whole midnights. And, you know, when they were done and fixing her hip or replacing her hip or whatever they did, you know, she had to learn to walk on it again. So they sent her over to a nursing facility to learn how to walk again. Okay. And that's, and she, and then they'll say, and Medicare, the insurance, paid for every bit of the time she was there. Well, that's true, but that is not long-term care. That is what they call rehabilitation. And Medicare does pay for that, but it's not long-term care. It is rehabilitation, because that presupposes you're going to get better from the circumstance that has you there. And when you're rehabilitated, you will be able to go home. Kind of like Aunt Gertrude and her broken hip. She'll learn how to walk. She'll get her gait back. And when she's comfortable with that, she'll say, okay, you're rehabilitated. And they send you home. Now, the payment structure looks like this. And here's another place you don't want to get caught up. A lot of people talk about their 100 days. Well, she's in her 100 days. She's only 50 days into her 100 days. Let me tell you one thing. Let's get one thing perfectly clear right up front. That statute says that Medicare will pay up to 100 days. Now, they determine how many it's going to be. And one thing, the only thing we know right off the bat is they will not pay for day 101, no, under any circumstances whatsoever. It can be as long as 100, but it often is not. And why would it not be 100 days? Because it's based on your rehabilitation. So if Aunt Gertrude, let me give you a couple examples of how it can get terminated early. If Aunt Gertrude goes in and she's rehabilitating, they send in a report every week. And let's say she's rehabilitating, you know, she's there for 45 days. And the report is, you know what, she's got her gait back. She's rehabilitated. You know, there's nothing more we can do for her. Well, Medicare will send them a letter and say, we're terminating the rehabilitation benefits because you have rehabilitated. It has nothing to do with where you are in your 100 days. It has everything to do with how well you have rehabilitated. Or if you don't quite rehabilitate. So let's say Aunt Gertrude had a stroke and she's recovering, and all of a sudden the reports that go in every week, you know, the last two or three show, you know, no real significant improvement. And then finally the doctors will send in the report that says, all right, Aunt Gertrude had this stroke. She rehabilitated up to this level. Last several weeks of rehab really haven't done anything. It's our opinion that she's not going to get any better. In other words, she has rehabilitated all she's going to. Now, she hasn't rehabilitated full and she's back to her normal life, but it's as far as it's going to go, according to the doctors. And then they'll get the letter to terminate because they only pay for rehabilitation. And if you have plateaued out, they're not going to pay. Or if you refuse rehabilitation, this is a sleeper you ought to know about. If you refuse rehab twice, they will drop you like a hot rock. You'll get the letter and say, you know, you're choosing not to rehab, so therefore we're not going to pay it. And the thing that concerns me, and I don't want to get too off script here, but when you talk about refusing to rehabilitate, a lot of times I hear stories from people. You know, I've never been in the position personally, but I know a lot of folks who do, and they tell me about what happens. But I have been told that sometimes they'll come in and say, hey, Aunt Gertrude, it's time for your rehab. And Aunt Gertrude will say, you know what? I am just so sick to my stomach from these medications. I can hardly move. I don't think I could rehab today. I don't think I could do PT. And they say, okay, that's fine. You know, if you're feeling sick, okay, hope you feel better. We'll check in on you later. Well, they go back and they mark it as a refusal to do PT. Now, I don't think that's quite right. I'm not absolutely sure that's what they do, but I've heard that story more than once. So anyway, I mean, I don't know how many passes. I think it's two. You only get two passes on that. And then they're going to say, listen, you're choosing not to rehabilitate by not doing the PT. Now, I get it. I've done PT before, and it's not a picnic. You know, you do physical therapy. It says, oh, I want to do that, and I'll be okay. Well, it's a lot of work, and it hurts. I know that. I had a shoulder operated on one time, and I had to go through PT. And, yeah, painful stuff. I mean, I liked doing it because I knew I was getting the mobility back, but it was not a walk in the park. So I see why people would choose not to do it. But the Medicare's position is, if you're not going to rehabilitate, we're not going to pay for it. And I get that, too. So that's what they do. Now, they'll pay 100% of that cost for the first 20 days. They'll pay all of it. After 20 days, it's a split, like an 80-20 split, you know, and your portion of it's pretty good. And so, and they'll pay that from day 21 through day 100, or until the day that terminates before day 100. But they absolutely, positively will not pay after day 100. So when you say Medicare, Ann Gertrude went in the nursing home, they paid for all that. Yeah, but she was not in what I'm calling long-term care. She was there to rehabilitate. Long-term care is when you need help with three or more of the activities of daily living. You know, there's several of them. And you need to be in a skilled facility. That's long-term care, and you're going to be there. I mean, you're not just there until you get better. You're there. Now, some people do get better, but, you know, for the most part, they don't. So you're just there, and you're going to be there. And that's what I'm calling long-term care. And that's the thing that Medicaid, or in Tennessee, TennCare, that's what they pay for, is long-term care, not rehab. So don't make the mistake that Medicare is going to pay for your nursing home bill. There's no way, in any way, shape, or form, is that ever going to happen. So if you're thinking that, you've been misled. Call me and let's talk about it. Maybe I can straighten things out for you. Because I hate to see people make mistakes when it comes to this. So, all right, we'll be back right after break number three.
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1: 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And we're talking about the difference between Medicare and Medicaid. We went over that in the last session. I'm not going to do it again, but you get the idea. And so we're mostly focusing on Medicaid, which is TennCare in Tennessee. And it's the thing that pays for long-term care. Now, one of the things about TennCare that I want to make clear. A lot of people say to me, you know, I'm going to talk about things like, what have you heard about Medicaid? And, you know, I hear people come in my office all the time and they say, I heard this about it, I heard this about it. You know, for the most part, what you've heard is at the least incomplete. And at the most, it's completely wrong. Okay. So this is another one of my Paul Harvey moments where, you know, you've heard some things about Medicaid or TennCare, but you haven't heard the whole story. And that's what we're going to talk about, the rest of the story, so to speak. So, when people talk about TennCare, a lot of times people will say to me, well, that's welfare. Well, now there is a version of TennCare that is welfare. I never deal with that. I can't even think of a time I ever did. I'm aware of it. But there's a version of that. You know, it's under age 65 kind of TennCare. They're a payer of last resort. And it's a lot of times it's basically for people who have maybe born with disabilities or some form of SSI where they cannot take care of themselves, where they can't earn a living enough to pay for their own existence. And so they get, you know, it is welfare. It used to be called welfare. Now they call it SSI, Supplemental Security Income. But, you know, back in the 60s and 70s, we called it welfare. And so, you know, there's a version of TennCare that is, but what I'm talking about is not. This is a means-tested program, and it is an entitlement. Now, that might shock you, and you think, well, gee, Stan, I always heard, why should we believe you to say it's entitlement? Well, it's not me saying it. Our courts, the Tennessee Supreme Court, has said the benefits of TennCare are an entitlement. Now, that means it hasn't risen to the level of a right, which is a stronger term, but entitlement's better than a privilege. And it's entitlement because you have involuntarily participated in it all your life. Well, what do I mean by involuntarily participated? Well, I don't know. Did you ever get a letter that said, is it okay we take some money out of your paycheck for medical stuff every month that you get, or every week you get a paycheck? I never got that letter, but they took it out. They never asked my permission. And I doubt very much that if I had wrote them a letter and objected to it, it would have fallen on deaf ears and they would have taken it out. Anyway. So I have been participating involuntarily. And when you do participate in a program like that involuntarily, the benefits of the program now rise up to the level of an entitlement. Okay, so you are entitled to this. So if you feel like it's welfare and you don't want anything to do with it, you're wrong. Okay, I just have to say that. It's not. So if we're entitled to it, then I think we ought to get it. As a matter of fact, the TennCare Act specifically says if you go into long-term care, what is expected of you and what you should do is shift the burden to the third-party state because that's what the program does. If you go into a nursing home because you can't take care of yourself and you need help with the ADLs, the activities of daily living, the TennCare program is the program that helps you do that. That's what it's for. So why wouldn't you? Now, you know, that makes it an entitlement. But here's the big difference. Yes, you're entitled to the benefits, but here comes the but, right? You are entitled to the benefits, but you still have to qualify for them. And so there's this whole plethora of eligibility criteria, rules, regulations, things that we have to worry about that make you eligible for the benefits. Now, they really fall in three main categories. I really only get much involved in two of them, but the three general categories are this. One, you got to become medically needy. You got to be medically eligible. What does that mean? That means you got to need to be in a nursing home or an assisted living facility. It means you need help with a certain number of the ADLs, or you need enough help with the ADLs that you qualify by their standards to be the need to be medically needy.

you know, you can't just, I guess you could go check yourself in the nursing home, but I mean, you can't get benefits because you just go put yourself in because you want to hang out with the guys and stuff. I mean, it doesn't work that way. You have to have a medical reason to be there. Now, that, of course, is a medical call, and I don't have anything to do with it. We touch on it a little bit when we do our PAE, which are the pre-admission examinations and stuff like that, but we don't really get involved in that part of it. The second place you got to qualify is with your income. Your income's got to be within a certain level to be eligible for benefits. And the third category is resources. Now, resources is a nice way of saying the stuff you own, your money in the bank, your house, your car, your investment accounts, all that. That is your resources. It's not income. It's what you, it's what you own. So those are the three categories: medically, income, and resources. My office spends 100% of their time in the latter two. And so, you know, so it's not welfare. You're entitled to it, but the caveat to being entitled to it is you don't just get it because it's an entitlement. If it was a right, you just get it because it's a right. I won't go into it, but a right is a very strong concept. You know, if you're here in these borders, you have certain rights, and you don't have to ask for them. You don't have to apply for them. You don't have to do anything to get them. You get them automatically. They're yours to exercise whenever you want to exercise them. And entitlement's a little different. It's yours. It's a benefit you're entitled to, and you get it, but you have to qualify for it. You got to satisfy their eligibility rules, and then you get it. See, there's a difference between the two. Okay? All right, so let me just ask you this. You know, sometimes I hear people, they come in and tell my office, and they say, you know, I've heard some things about 10Care, and I'm going to go through a few of them, and, you know, you don't have to raise your hand. You know, at my seminars, I say you don't have to raise your hand if you have heard these things. I'm just going to go through some of the common ones. You know, have you ever heard that, you know, they can take your house, right? There's always somebody that says, you know, so-and-so had to sign your house over or something like that. I hear that a lot. I mean, have you heard that some people say, well, if you give things away, or in order to protect an asset, the only way to protect it is give it away. You need to hurry up and deed your farm to the kids so they can't get at it, right? Okay, that's, you know, I hear that a lot too. I'm not sure why that would be appealing to somebody, because if you want to give it away to protect it, then what's the point of trying to protect it? But okay, but I get the concept. So, and also there's a concept that if you have too much assets, let's say, you know, everybody's heard this. Somebody will say, you got too much money. You got to spend down. You got to get rid of it. You got to spend it. Spend until you get it way down to hardly nothing. I hear that a lot. Or also along that giving away, you know, if you do give something away, then the notion is that you have to wait 5 whole years before you can ever be eligible. I mean, you probably heard that too. So, like I said, this is those Paul Harvey moments. You know, the rest of the story, there's a glimmer, just a tiny little nugget of truth in all of those, but there's so much more to the story that that it makes it confusing and hard to understand. So we're going to talk about that. But all right, well, hey, we're about out of time. So if what you've heard this week has got your interest up, I'm glad, because that's my mission. 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There you can look at my calendar and you make your, or send me an email and ask your question that way. And if you look at my calendar, you'll see the next seminar we're going to do is July the 25th at 10 o'clock at the WLX radio station in Lawrenceburg, Tennessee. The physical address for that is 1212 North Locust Avenue, Lawrenceburg, Tennessee. 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We do that at 10 o'clock on that Saturday, July the 25th. We call it Wills, Trusts, and the Nursing Home. And that's what we're going to talk about. Remember, I always say that doing nothing has a predictable result. And it does. I mean, if you're not going to do anything, I can pretty much tell you how things are going to turn out.
So we don't want to do, we won't, don't want that, that result, because it's usually never a good one. All right, so thank you for listening. Hope you enjoy the show as much as I enjoy doing it, because I do enjoy doing it. I think you can tell I'm passionate about my subject matter. Now, I'll be back next Sunday night at 8 p.m. for the next episode of Bulletproof Estate Planning. And I am Estate Plan Stan. And I will see you next week.

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2: This is the news. This morning, we are saluting the 2.2 million women who have joined in the war effort. They now make up 37% of the workforce, changing their role forever.
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9: From ABC News, I'm Wayne Cabot. A weekend of ceasefire violations ends with a top Trump official now telling ABC News tonight... The skirmishes are over. Both the U.S. and Iran will stop firing at each other, and Iran will allow the safe flow of shipping through the Strait of Hormuz. The official says the technical talks are going to continue on all areas, but gave no details about the timing. Air conditioning and hydration will save lives this week as dangerously high temperatures from the Midwest to the Gulf Coast then move to the Northeast. Check out these predicted numbers. From ABC News meteorologist Leslie Lopez.
10: New York, 103 by Wednesday, 106 by Thursday. Even Washington, D.C. hitting 104 by Thursday as a heat index. And then we move out towards the west. Extreme risk of fire spread still remains for the Four Corners. We're looking at wind gusts of 50 miles per hour, single-digit humidities, and unfortunately very dry fuels in the area that could really contribute to the rapid fire spread. The good news is we're looking at some cooler temperatures, and so that will hopefully aid in the firefight.
9: But those fires continue at 0% containment, except for one fire, the Iron Fire, controlled enough so people can go back to their homes in Eureka, Mammoth, and Silver City in Utah. Three firefighters died on the Utah-Colorado border. The families of 50,000 people are waiting for word of their missing loved ones 4 days after two quakes in Venezuela. There's reason to stay hopeful. Several more rescues of people buried for all those days happened today, including a father and son found by crews from Virginia. ABC's Marcus Moore says the overall tally in Venezuela is very grim.
11: U.S. teams bringing highly trained urban search and rescue dogs. Their unique senses piercing the rubble and helping to find those trapped underneath. Researchers estimate nearly 60,000 buildings were damaged or destroyed. The death toll remains at more than 1,400 people.
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9: This 4th of July, the pain of filling up our tanks with prices 61 cents a gallon more than last year won't mean fewer cars on the road or fewer planes in the air.
14: The TSA is expecting to screen about 18.7 million passengers between Tuesday and July 6th, with Thursday, July 2nd, projected to be the busiest day as more than 3 million people take to the air. AAA says a record 72.2 million Americans will travel at least 50 miles from home over the holiday, surpassing last year's record.
9: ABC's Andrew Dimbert. Torrential rains triggering water rescues and swamping entire communities in Kentucky. Some counties getting record or near record rain. ABC's Morgan Norwood.
15: In Bullitt County, emergency crews going door to door, pulling residents from homes surrounded by rising floodwaters. Officials there are also monitoring damage to a small dam, warning that if it were to fail, more homes could flood. Governor Andy Beshear declaring a state of emergency after at least four people were killed.
9: Israel renewing its attacks on Lebanon and in the Gaza Strip, where a 13-year-old girl is among the four people reported killed. Ukraine is bringing the pain to Moscow after five punishing years of attacks from Russia. Vladimir Putin today acknowledging a fuel shortage because of drone strikes by Ukraine. Canada beat South Africa 1-0. Canada's first knockout match victory in the World Cup, advancing to face the Netherlands or Morocco on July 4th. Wayne Cabot, ABC News.
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1: Hi, Billy Cunningham, the great American. Welcome to Sunday night throughout the nation. So many things happening. I would note, first of all, that the tit-for-tat between Iran and America continues unabated, and that whenever Iran attacks a steamer, a ship, we respond overwhelmingly, which we have got to do. I think if you're a normal American, I don't like to think I'm normal. If you're a normal American, how's this going to turn out? The only way it works is if the Iranian regime real soon determines that for the last 50 years or so, their dogma, their philosophy is wrong, and they want to participate as a normal country in the Middle East, of which there's very few. Now, absent that, this will go on for a period of time, because the goal of the Iranians is really not to have peace with Israel or peace with America. Their goal is to kill Jews, kill Christians, behead men, rape women, because the more you rape, the more you kill, and the more you butcher, the more likely it is you're going to go to heaven with the 72 virgins. And so unless somehow that changes, I give the Trumpster great credit for trying this approach, which is overwhelming force and hoping something changes, beginning with Soleimani and continuing through Operation Midnight Fury, and it continues. We got the 60-day plan. Does anyone think that's going to bear fruit down the road? Does anyone really believe that the Revolutionary Guard will say, you know what, we were wrong for the last 47 years or so. We want to live in a participatory democracy. And we're going to make sure that the girls, the women in Iran have equal rights with everyone else. We're going to change our complete philosophy of that situation. Do you believe that's going to happen? Answer that question. The answer is no. I can't conceive it occurring. We're delaying the inevitable, which is why yours truly, and maybe you thought the same thing about 7 weeks ago, when the Trumpster was lied to by the Pakistanis that quit bombing, they can't take it anymore. The Iranian leadership has been decimated. The Navy's at the bottom of the ocean. The army doesn't exist anymore. They want peace. So the Trumpster said, okay, what do you want to do? And the Pakistanis told Donald Trump, I got this from a highly placed source in the White House, send over J.D. Vance and to Islamabad. And we're going to work this thing out, because they really want you to stop, and they're willing to do whatever it's got to. Tell them what they got to sign, and they'll sign it. So here goes J.D. Vance, my friend and yours, by the way, living in Cincinnati, Ohio. And he flies as the VP all the way over to Islamabad with Kushner and Witkoff and others to sit there for like 12 hours and listen to what the Iranians are saying about how much peace they want. And they were saying they wouldn't agree to anything. And when you listen to J.D. Vance and others, they'll tell you, sitting there in Islamabad about 7 weeks ago, the Iranians who were present had no authority whatsoever. In fact, they could not communicate with Tehran, because the leadership, so to speak, whatever the hell that is in Tehran, thought if they communicate with us, they're going to locate where we are. We're going to get missiled to death. We're going to die. So the Iranian leadership went to Islamabad with no authority, no power, and no way to communicate back home to determine, okay, what can we offer? What can't we offer? You might recall that when J.D. Vance came out with Kushner and Witkoff, and they looked like their dogs had recently died. And as a consequence, nothing happened. So at that point, you would think, okay, I was sandbagged, and we're going to go back to aerial warfare and bomb them into the Stone Age. So at a minimum, they're going to take them years to recover. Well, that didn't happen. Now, here comes the Egyptians. Here come the Jordanians. Here comes UAE, Bahrain. Here comes Qatar. Here comes Saudi Arabia. And they were getting hit. In fact, they were hit as recently as 2 days ago. I think Friday or yesterday, Saturday, they were hit again, and we responded tenfold. And so I hope down the road that the Revolutionary Guard says, you know what? We're not going to kill Jews and Christians. We're going to live in peace with our neighbors. Until that happens, this is a pipe dream. And the Trumpster is certainly pursuing it. And as we speak this Sunday night, there's more missiles going back and forth. Of course, that isn't a breach of the ceasefire, which, of course, it is. They're testing Trump to see how far he'll go. And this president will go very far. Would you agree? I'm so proud of what Donald Trump has done. Imagine if Kamala Harris was in the White House right now and Tim Walz. Are you kidding me? So at this point, I don't know. Gasoline, I filled up yesterday in Cincinnati, Ohio. It was $3.19 a gallon. I'm told by the experts, got one coming up later, that the real cost of this war is not really born yet into the oil markets of one type or another. Got a guest coming up who's an expert. Going to talk some more about that, who, by the way, is a Trump supporter. And so, yes, I hope, you hope, everyone hopes this thing resolves itself quickly. I heard a wise man say a few days ago that if Israel was given the option of saving every man, woman, and child in Gaza and the babies, Israel would say yes. Given the choice, Hamas asked the same question in the Gaza. Hamas, would you want to all the men, women, and children and babies in Israel to survive? The answer would be no. And so the crux of this is that whenever they want, Hezbollah can send one of their 2,500 rockets into northern Israel to try to kill Jews. They're in the business of killing Jews. And at this point, because of that tanker that went down about 6 days ago, a tank with five brave soldiers inside, business is good. They're killing people. That's they're in the business of doing, is killing. And so hopefully, as America approaches the 4th of July next weekend, hopefully we'll have more peace. Things are a little more quiet. Iranians quit killing people. On the other hand, I really doubt it. If Israel would put down their arms right now, they would be obliterated. If Iran put down their arms, there would be peace. Israel is the only functional democracy and state in the Middle East. I've been there. There's Jewish flags. Heck, there's gay pride flags in Jerusalem. About 25% of the Knesset are Muslims. It's a participatory democracy. And that's the only little piece of dirt in the Middle East like that. And if Israel wants peace, Israel disarms, they're dead. And if the Iranians disarm, guess what? There's peace. Israel wants peace. That's what they're after. That's why I'm a great supporter, of course, of Israel. Have an expert coming up on that topic and so much more. Also on Thursday, there were some momentous decisions by the U.S. Supreme Court, I'm proud to say. And one of them dealt with CCW, and the other one dealt with Haitians and others, TPS, shall we say, in Springfield, Ohio, and elsewhere. Have experts coming up on both topics on that issue. I'm kind of saddened by the fact that my old golfing friend, John Kasich, is acting like the moderate Republican that he is, as is my friend Governor Mike DeWine. Both are saying the Haitians need to stay in Springfield. There's about 50,000 Haitians living in the state of Ohio, which was the design of the Biden administration to disperse these refugees in generally middle-class red states to change the quality and character of those operations. And it's sad to say that about 80% of the Haitians in the state of Ohio are on public assistance of one type or another. And it's also accurate to say the great bulk of the Haitians did not come from Port-au-Prince. Most of the Haitians were living in Peru, Bolivia, Venezuela. They came from elsewhere. They weren't living in Haiti at all. And I watched one of the morning talk shows today with Tom Homan talking about this. It is misnomer to say that these so-called Haitians, in fact, were living in Haiti. Some were, most were not. But the Supreme Court said in a ruling on Thursday, 6-3, that temporary protective status, TPS, means what? It means temporary. Look it up in the dictionary. It means temporary. And the Supreme Court ruled that courts have limited power to review the Department of Homeland Security's decision to revoke those protections because the law itself says it is not subject to judicial review. And that came from the United States Congress. And the decision was Mullen versus Doe and Trump versus Mayotte, and it greenlit the Trump administration beginning July 1st to get out of the country literally hundreds of thousands of those who don't belong here. They never did belong here. They don't fit in. In fact, I heard someone the other day make a reference, which I think makes a little bit of sense. Have you seen those who seek to come to America that might have an illicit banana or a tomato? They might have an apple. They might have a plant of one type or another. And they're seized at the border. We don't let things into this country that may foul up the biosphere. We don't let in unusual or any plants or any animals of any type, any lizards, salamanders. They can't get in because it ruins the ecosystem. But on the other hand, we'll let in 20 million illegals. Are they going to disrupt the ecosystem a lot more than a lizard would in someone's suitcase? Absolutely. Absolutely. So at this point, it's going to be a while. It may take 1, 2, or 3 years, but I'm confident now that for the first time, we have the rule of law. because when the Congress passed all these enabling pieces of legislation, guess what? Temporary means temporary. It doesn't mean permanent. Some have been here since 1990 on public assistance. In Minnesota, 85% of the Somalis are on public assistance, costing about $6 billion a year. The number in Ohio, I'll give you an example, in Medicaid, my home state, in 2020, the cost of Medicaid in Ohio was about $37 billion. Now it's close to $50 billion because we're paying for the housing, the clothing, the food, medical care, education of illegals who should not be here. And guess what? Now they're really illegal, and Trump's going to do his best to get them the hell out of the country because guess what? They don't belong here. But whatever it is, another thing, temporary protective status, it began with four countries when they had earthquakes. Biden administration, the auto pen, made the number now 20. And if Kamala Harris had won, the country's done. We would have had 20 to 30 million more people. We have enough problems. And the main reason, according to the Federal Reserve, 30% of the additional cost of housing is caused by illegals being in this country. Because you have about the same number of supply and more people are going for it because of all the illegality. As far as the cost of food, about 12% increase in food is because illegals are eating SNAP benefits, etc., when they don't pay into the system at all. Medical care, according to the Fed, has gone up 38% the last 10 years because of the usage by those who are here illegally. 38%. And so when the Democrats talk about, you know, they're all about one thing, the cost of living, you know, is rising. It's rising because of their policies, whether it's housing, public education, food, medical care, whatever it might be, you have 20 million more people using a product. Guess what? The costs are likely to go up and go up significantly. So we have a guest coming up later to address himself to that. And also the CCW. This is another thing. John Lott is one of the greatest scholars in America when it comes to the issue of what do you do with CCW permits like in the state of Hawaii and four other states. And I'm pretty sure to say this, I'll get it from John later on, that Hawaii had a scheme where you had to affirmatively get permission of a landowner to carry your legal CCW issued by the state of Hawaii into that business. That means if you walk into a laundromat, you walk into a pharmacy, you walk into a grocery store, you go into a movie theater, you might go to a doctor's office. Every time you had that permit issued by the state of Hawaii, you had to affirmatively have the owner of the land, generally a corporate interest, that's going to tell you affirmatively yes or no. Effectively, that took away the opportunity of someone to defend themselves. Now, I'm going to ask John Lott this question. Most, about 28 states right now, are open carry. You don't need a permit. But what if you're in a state that, such as Illinois, that is very restrictive on guns? Based upon this decision, does this mean that someone going to see a Cubs game at Wrigley Field can take their CCW and gun with them? Probably not. There's something called sensitive locations. The Supreme Court has ruled previously, if it's a sensitive location, and the person that owns the facility doesn't want you to come in with a weapon, for example, that's constitutional. So that means a school is a sensitive location. A courthouse is a sensitive location. A daycare can be a sensitive location. So we want to get into those who are in the areas of the blue cities, blue states. What does this decision mean for you when it comes to carrying your weapon into sensitive areas? For example, if you go see a baseball game in Atlanta, they have signs up that weapons are not permitted. Now, is that open to the public or not? The crux of the Hawaii decision was, number one, is it open to the public? And number two, can you criminalize carrying a concealed weapon onto someone's property if they say you can't do it? Because the Hawaii scheme was 1 year in jail. So if you went to four or five just conducting your daily life and you had a CCW issued by the state of Hawaii, you could be eligible to get 4 to 5 years in prison and you did nothing wrong. And so it's a little bit murky. What is a sensitive location? What is not a sensitive location? For those of us in open carry states, if there's a posting saying you can't come in with your weapon, there's not a punishment if you do that other than possibly in a civil context. And so John Lott is going to have to ferret this out one way or another to let people know when you can do certain things and when you can't do other things when it comes to CCW permits. And John Lott often points out, as he has many times, that so many offenses in America are stopped. So many crimes are stopped by someone having a CCW permit. It is stopped. And in fact, those of us that had the permits, I had a permit, and now I'm an open carry, but I still have the permit anyway, in case I travel somewhere. Those of us that have a permit commit crimes at 1/12 the rate of in-uniform police officers. If someone had to pick a group of Americans who are the most law-abiding citizens imaginable, it would be somebody who's gone through background checks, proficiency using a weapon, and is carrying it legally. That person, it's almost like extra law enforcement. We should encourage that person to do what they're doing now, which is protecting themselves. And there's at least 1 million crimes stopped every year by those legally carrying a gun. And lastly, one thing that really got the liberals going nuts is that authorities can turn away asylum seekers at the border. And that's important, too, because what does it mean when you've arrived in the country? And that definitely, in a June 25 decision, an alien standing in Mexico does not arrive in the U.S. by attempting and failing to set foot inside this country. They limited it greatly. And so the Supreme Court, and they got big decisions coming Monday and Tuesday. One is on birthright citizenship. And to me, I'm 1,000%. It was never the intent of the amendments to allow those who birthright citizenship under the 14th Amendment. In 1868. The intent was to make citizens slaves, not to those who engage in birth tourism, etc. So let's continue with more. And on the other side, we'll set up more in tonight's big show. Once again, there's relative peace. The liberals are very angry at this point. Why? The liberals are angry because the World Cup's going off without too many problems. And America is celebrating our birthday. And there's time capsules being put in the ground all over the place. So that down the road in 250 years from now, those Americans alive then can look at and see exactly what's going on. So let's continue with more. But happy the 4th coming up in about a week. America is tall, proud, and sassy. And may God bless Donald Trump. And please pass the SAVE Act. Let's continue with more. Bill Cunningham, the great American, with you and all of the great Americans every Sunday night.
0: Sure, we talk about politics and so much more. 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
8: Council.
1: Billy Cunningham, the great American. Happy birthday, America. Coming up later will be the great Michelle Steeb, who's done quite a bit of work on homelessness, especially in Los Angeles. And what a fake and a fraud and a hoax. Millions of people living on the streets all over America. There's about 100,000 living on the streets of L.A. And there's a huge, shall we say, industry built up on keeping people homeless, because that's how these activists get paid. The NGOs get paid, not by solving a problem, but by continuing it. After the break, we're going to have Darren Ward on. He runs Starfire, which is an oil company. And I've read some of the things he's written about down the road what's going to happen. This comes from the mouth of a Trump supporter. And most of us feel like for the first time since 1979, it appears that we have a president who's going to keep his word when it comes to Iran. And the more they send missiles here and missiles there, the more we knock them down. This president will knock down 10 or more sites inside of Iran and keep doing that down the road. And also later on is the great John Lott to discuss the new CCW ruling of the Supreme Court on Thursday to see what's going on with them. And also later on is Dr. David Raznick. And this guy's unbelievable. He is saying in written form that ivermectin should be taken by those with stage 4 cancer with great success. And also later on is Sherry Carney to talk about the Epstein files and things of that character. Bill Cunningham, the Great American, with you every Sunday.

0: that matters. Opinions you can challenge. 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
2: By Billy Cunningham, the Great American, we're told by the media and others, including the president and many involved in the Middle East, that the crisis in the Straits of Hormuz has largely now been solved, that ships are beginning to process of moving. Now, gasoline, which is something all of us look at on a regular basis, at least where I live, is about $3.19 a gallon, and happy days are here again. I had on last week Senator John Husted and Senator Bernie Moreno, who both said, along with the president, that when this thing is resolved and we have supposedly a 60-day window here and at this point things don't look too bad in Straits of Hormuz, then that prices are going to drop like a rock. All of a sudden, we're going to be back to $2 a gallon. One of the other aspects of oil is something called lubricants, something that are the lubricants of society, whether it's trucks or whether it's planes or whether it's ships. Now, oil lubricants and lubrication elements is key to the world economy. And we're fortunate to have with us now Darren Ward, who's the CEO of Starfire, that provides lubricants all over the country, all over the world. And Darren Ward, welcome, I think, for the first time to the Bill Cunningham Show. And since you're in the business, you're not a media type, you run a company, you have lots of employees, and every day you live and die the business of oil and the price and where you get your product from. So are these views of certain politicians and others a little bit myopic? Do you feel that all of a sudden happy days are here again, and that's certainly by August we'll be back to new normal? Is that accurate?
3: Billy, first of all, thanks for having me on. I appreciate the time. And the answer to your question is a simple no. And to make it really easy, I think most of the world and most of us who live day to day, we base this all off on what's the cost of fuel.
2: Right.
3: And I do think fuel will come down. I think fuel prices, as you know, a lot of times it's driven by what's in the news. The day we bombed Iraq, the gas went up 2 days later. Well, the inventory in the ground didn't change. That they just were able to go up. And then as the good news comes, because it's all based off of futures, it'll come down. And the same thing's true with crude. People look on the news and they see crude and they go, oh, good, crude went down, therefore oil prices have went down. The reality of it is that fuel and crude on the news comes up and down quickly. The prices of oil move slowly. We buy base oil, and we buy base oil from the Middle East, and we buy base oil from America. Air America is extremely lucky in that we produce extremely large amount of the oil that we use. We really do. That's a true story, but it's not all. And the rest of the world is not that lucky. So what's happened is that not only do we have a war going on where the Strait of Hormuz has been closed, restricting supply chains, but other parts of the world are like in serious trouble. Europe, if you Google Europe's oil problem right now, they don't have the luxury that America has. So between American companies exporting oil, because we have a ton of it, and the Group 3 oil that we don't have, not coming from the Middle East, the supply chain is weakened extremely bad. And back on March 15th, when we started bombing Iran, I started getting price increases for what we call base oil, which is what is needed to make the oil that you guys buy as consumers. We take a base oil, we blend it with an additive, and then we have a 5W-30.
2: Right.
3: Well, those prices since March 15th are up 250%.
2: Let me write that down. 250%.
3: 250%. Across the board for all of them. And we have passed on increases to our customers, which are like large distributors. Then they're going to pass them down to their folks. And then ultimately, you know, so many contracts in the oil business are 60-day contracts. You can't move prices for 60 days. Well, 60 days would have been around June 1st. So the consumers are going to start to feel this increase. And I don't care when this war ends. When it ends, it's going to take 6 months easily for this supply chain to fix itself. There is inventory in the system right now for the last 45 days that is 250% higher than it was on March 1st. To put it in perspective, I'll take a farmer who buys a tractor fluid. The prices that we're selling tractor fluid now to large companies who are going to ultimately put that in a 5-gallon bucket and sell it to a farmer, they're up 175%. So at some point real soon, that farmer is going to start paying that. And that trucker is going to start paying that. And manufacturers are going to start paying that. And we're going to start to feel it as consumers. And you don't hear it on the news or from a politician, from anybody. And I think what we're doing is smart. This should have been done by the last 10 presidents, quite frankly.
2: Right.
3: This is the right thing to do for our country because it's going to make us stronger. And we already are strong. The fact that we've been able to deal with this and really not have an oil crisis, what's going on in Southeast Asia and Europe right now is scary.
2: Let's talk about base oil. The American people think about gasoline oil when they look at the BP and it's $3.25 a gallon. However, explain to the American people what are lubricants, what are base oils, and how they're extremely important to the world economy. In a concrete way, explain how that product is used across the world.
3: The simplest way I could do it is there's three types of base oil. There's what we call Group 1, which is predominantly made in America. We make our own. That's what's made for like your tractor fluids, for your farms, hydraulic fluids, industrial fluids. Then there's what's called Group 2 base oil. And again, most of that in America, and that is mainly used for like passenger car motor oil, for older cars, but it's a lot of that. And then there's this big thing called Group 3 base oil. And Group 3 base oil is the best base oil you can buy. It's the most expensive you can buy. And it's what goes into like our full synthetic oils for like the newer cars or, you know, higher end cars or, you know, high end industrial fluids. It's the most expensive that we get. That predominantly, we don't make any of that in America. Hardly, I mean, like maybe 5% of what we use. It has to come from the Middle East. So with that oil not coming here, my ability to buy Group 3 base oil is down about 80%. I'm only getting about 20% of what I would normally order to make full synthetic oil. So what's happening is that becomes a supply chain problem. And then you've got companies in America that are for-profit oil companies. It's not the government making this decision. These are for-profit companies. They realize they can sell oil to Europe because of the problems Europe's having. And a lot of the oil that's made here isn't staying here.
4: Right.
3: So we have a full-blown supply chain problem. And all three of those base oils are affected, but it's being driven without a doubt by the shortage of Group 3, which comes from the Middle East.
2: So Darren Ward, the CEO of Starfire, you're talking about this is outside your bailiwick, but it's probably a good idea to take down Iran in the long run. The prices will be paid in the short run. The midterm is coming up. As far as the tankers, there's about 100 tankers a day that passes through the straits. And you told me off the air that essentially insurance companies drive that along with the crew. What is the status of the insurance companies insuring the tankers and the status of the crews on these thousands of men on these tankers? Where are they? So those are the two issues, insurance company and the men who work on the tankers.
3: Yeah, I think there's three. So the number one, the insurance companies are being asked for, like, for example, the company that I buy Group 3 base oil from gets it from Saudi Arabia. Well, that boat's going to go through that Strait of Hormuz, and there's a chance it could get blown up, right? So they call an insurance company, and they say, we want you to insure that tanker for X millions of dollars. And they usually do, and it's not that much money. But it'd be like asking an insurance to, hey, can you insure my house even though this hurricane's coming? So they won't do it. So therefore, if the insurance company won't insure the oil, the company can't afford to run it through there, because if they sink one of them things, they're out of business. I guess that's crazy. So that's number one. Number two is they've been sitting there for so long, they don't have people on these boats just waiting for the day to come. They've all went home. So like the idea that we're just going to open up the Strait of Hormuz and all the boats are going to come flowing through, they got to be manned, they got to be fueled, still going to take time. And then the last thing that nobody really thinks about is, if you'll remember when this war first started, Iran blew up some refineries over there. Well, those refineries were owned by American companies. So, you know, people, the majors, Shell, the Mobils, the big boys, a lot of those guys get their oil from their own refineries. That's also not coming over here now. So it's a big, I mean, if you ask anybody in my industry, they would tell you that this supply chain problem that we're dealing with right now is worse than COVID and after COVID. And you just don't hear it on the news. It's just mind-boggling to me that nobody talks about the fact that oil is being sold today for close to double what it was on March 1st. And that's going to affect, like you said, plastics. For example, we buy 5-gallon plastic pails and we fill them up with oil. On March 1st, that pail cost me $4.50. Today, it's $6.75.
2: 50%.
3: That's plastics up.
2: Right. One thing. And none of that's in the system. So, Darren Ward, you're saying none of those costs are in the system yet. But you talk about the destroyed refineries. It'll take a year for them to build. The three insurance companies that handle most of the commercial fleets. There's one in Hong Kong, two in London, and they've said on many news channels that guess what? We're not going to insure any of these tankers for about 30 days. We want to make sure this piece holds. We cannot afford to have one tanker blown up. So that's months in the future to get the insurance. The crews are not there. Plus the product itself won't be able to be offloaded because the refineries themselves are gone. And none of that's in the system.
3: Well, the refineries are in the Middle East. So once the oil does get here, we can offload it. Those refineries being blown up or damaged, all that does is limit their ability to come back online and produce more oil, is all I'm saying. So that without a doubt creates a problem for us down the road, for sure.
2: And so long term, here we sit at the end of June, getting ready to celebrate the 250th anniversary. When do you anticipate you're a quiet, competent CEO in the business before we're going to return to normality when it comes to all these lubricants, base oils, 1, 2, and 3, Group 1, Group 2, Group 3, all of which I can't imagine the lubricant requirements, for example, of the United States Navy or the United States Air Force or the United States Army.
3: Right.
2: They all run on these lubricants, correct?
3: Well, the whole world. Everything we do every day revolves around it. I mean, your listeners could just do this one thing. If they just went onto the internet, their ChatGPT or whatever, and just said, explain to me what's going on with Group 3 base oil, they'll be blown away. The words that you'll read versus what you're hearing on news. I would tell you today, if that war ends today and that strait opens 100% today, there is so much oil in our inventory in this world right now that's 200% over what it was on March 1st. First, we have to go through all that oil. Then we got to get the lower priced oil, which could take 6 months. You know, here's the deal. Most of us have not even felt this yet, Bill. That's the problem. I was at an Audi dealership 2 weeks ago talking to the guy that runs the place, and he hasn't even been given his first increase yet because they have a 60-day contract.
2: Right.
3: Well, his first increase is not going to be 30 cents a gallon. It's going to be $5 a gallon. And that $150 oil change that he used to have is now going to be $325. And that's a reality that's going to happen sooner or later. It has to. I mean, that's what the prices are. It has to make its way down to the consumer. There's no way it won't.
2: And what if this thing drags on, which I think is likely? If I had to bet a hot fudge Sunday, this thing's going to drag on. Right now, the Iranians have

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2: I got more oil anytime in the next 90 days. I can promise you that. No matter if that thing, if it gets fixed today, there's no all of a sudden snap your fingers and we got a bunch of oil and the supply chain problem's gone. It's going to be probably six months after, if not longer, after we finally have a complete reopening of the strait and these companies can go in and fix these refineries. Until those two things happen, we can't even begin to tell you or think about when it's going to end because, I mean, I sent you a letter yesterday that was dated May 7th, I think.
3: Yeah, I'm looking at it.
2: And it was from somebody in our industry who's a very respected man, and it was to all of their customers saying, this is the worst he's ever seen, and that was on May 7th. And we've had three increases since then.
3: And here we are almost July 1st, and 6 months puts us to the end of the year, and the lubricants, the base oils, fuel the great American and the world economy. Without them, we stop. The president talked about a week ago something about a Great Depression, and that's they had to strike a deal with Iran. If this thing continued as it was a week ago, I don't know how long this is going to take. Is Iran going to change its stripes? Is Iran going to say, you know what, we're going to transform our worldview and we're going to use our monies in order to uplift the Iranian people? I've heard none of that at all. In fact, here, you know, I don't know what to do. Well, we got to run. Darren Ward, I'm glad you brought some normality to these proceedings and the idea that, okay, happy days are here again. And the lubricant base oil business, not true. And I don't know when, assuming it ends today, things won't be normal until January. And if it's delayed two or three or four more months, then we're in the spring or summer of next year, correct?
2: Yes. I mean, gas prices, I think you'll see improvement. And I think, unfortunately, that's all the news cares about. And unfortunately, that's all us as consumers care about. Oil never usually moves like this. This is not normal. If I had an 8% increase, the 8 to 15% increase in a normal year, that would be normal or maybe even a lot. This is a 200% increase, Bill. We've never seen anything like this in the history of me. I've been in this business for 35 years. Never have I seen anything but prices move like this and then supply chains be hit like this. It's unbelievable to me. And that's why I get so crazy when I was talking to you on the phone, when I watch, you know, whatever news or listen to any podcast or even listen to your show. Some of the guests that come on, they just say, all we got to do is fix this and we're good. They're crazy. They're just crazy. It's not going to happen fast. It's going to happen. And it's going to make us a stronger country. This is going to make us a much stronger country if this goes well, because the fact that we can get through this is Google what's going on in Europe and look at their oil shortage.
3: It's awful.
2: Because they don't have the luxuries that we have in America where we do have our own oil. We do reuse our own products. And America's in a great spot. We're in a great spot, even though it sucks. Yeah. We're a lot better than most others, I can promise you that.
3: Darren Ward, the CEO of Starfire, thanks for being so informative. All right, back to your business. And Darren, once again, thanks for coming on the Bill Cunningham Show. You're a great American. Thank you.
2: God bless America, Billy.
3: God bless America. Great points. That's the truth, and the truth will set us free. Bill Cunningham, the Great American, live with you every Sunday night.
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5: So Ryan and I came to the decision to get life insurance when I was pregnant with our first son. He really wanted us to be taken care of if something happened to him. 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
4: Billy Cunningham, the great American, of course, Darren Ward knows the oil business backwards and forwards. For those who think, guys like me, who yesterday, Saturday, filled my car up, my Chevy Blazer, about $3.19 a gallon, the same thing in California would be $6.19 a gallon or more. 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And you heard from him how much difficulty is going to be in the future. So let's continue with more. Coming up next is John Lott, the expert on CCW, what the Hawaiian decision means for you, for me, and everyone else. I think concealed carry permit holders are among the safest people in the world. And so I think John Lott's going to certainly win. fill in the blanks on that issue. Let's continue. Bill Cunningham with you every Sunday night.

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6: WTN. From ABC News, I'm Wayne Cabot. After a weekend of attacking each other, the U.S. and Iran have agreed to stand down, says a U.S. official to ABC News, claiming Iran will let vessels move freely through the Strait of Hormuz, as it was supposed to in the Memorandum of Understanding.
7: Under that deal, Iran promised to reopen the strait. Instead, it's trying to control it. Iran's foreign minister now claiming Iran alone manages the strait, warning against any interference.
6: ABC's Selena Wang, oil prices pushing higher again. Gas prices averaging $3.78 nationally heading into the July 4th week. AAA expecting a record number of Americans traveling at least 50 miles. Applause amid the horror in Venezuela as teams from Virginia and France helped rescue an earthquake survivor in the pile 4 days, still gripping his phone, and then came his young son, almost unresponsive but alive. The death toll at 1,450, this gives some hope to the team still pouring in.
7: Search and rescue teams arriving from around the world, including a team from L.A. County, with 84,000 pounds of equipment and 6 canines to help search for survivors. But an estimated 50,000 are still missing.
6: ABC's Madison Weil in California. Heat records may shatter Monday and Tuesday across the Midwest and South, 100 degrees and higher, and then the hot air moves east.
8: While the U.S. continues to heat up, Western Europe is cooling down after a week of record-breaking heat. Officials in France now saying the country experienced a surge of additional deaths since Wednesday, at least 1,000 during one of the worst of the heat waves on record.
6: ABC's Melissa Don. President Trump says work will begin this summer on the East Potomac golf course in D.C. despite a judge's order. 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
6: Canada wins its World Cup knockout match, sending South Africa packing. Wimbledon starts in the morning. Some top earners cutting short their media to protest how little the All England club gives the players, about 14% of revenue, even after increasing the pot 20% this year. Number one Jannik Sinner is leading the protest. He earned nearly $20 million last year. Seven-time champ Novak Djokovic is staying neutral. Seven-time champ Serena Williams is returning to singles play after 4 years away. ESPN's Patrick McEnroe wonders,
11: does she have the same power on the serve? She was known for the greatest serve in the history of women's tennis. And I think the most important thing, particularly early on in the tournament here, is the footwork and her ability to move on this surface, because that's always important for any player.
6: It appears a crocodile dragged a man to sea in front of the Marriott Hotel in Puerto Vallarta. Mexican officials recovered the body the next morning. A Texas boy attacked by a shark in the Bahamas credits his brother for keeping him alive.
12: I definitely consider him as my hero, as he stopped bleeding and saved my life.
6: 12-year-old Parker Roll says his brother wrapped his leg for the 60-mile boat ride to the nearest hospital. The family was on an excursion to swim with sharks and thought they were among normally docile nurse sharks, but then an 8 to 10 foot long reef shark latched on.
12: I didn't really feel it at first because there's just so much adrenaline.
6: Wayne Cabot, ABC News.
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0: 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Now, here's the man who's been recognized as radio's best, the recipient of not one, but two prestigious Marconi Awards for his broadcast excellence, the one and only Bill Cunningham.
1: Bill Cunningham, the great American, of course, my source for all information about guns, legal and illegal, and also about criminal rates and how crimes are not being reported is John Lott, who spent many years in the Trump administration in the first term. CrimeResearch.org is his website. And first of all, John, welcome again to the Bill Cunningham Show. Can you first address yourself to the recent U.S. Supreme Court decision that seemed to say to Hawaii that you cannot ban guns from certain businesses open to the public? And I think there's thorough confusion about what that means if you're in a state such as California that requires permitting to have a gun. What does that mean? So just first of all, tell the American people what is happening with that new law and how it applies to them.
2: All right. Well, there are two big Supreme Court decisions that have come down just the last week or so with regard to guns. The one that you're talking about just yesterday from the Supreme Court dealt with Hawaii having what they call a so-called vampire rule, which, you know, a number of states will say if, you know, a private property owner can post a sign banning somebody from being able to go and carry on their property. What they wanted instead was essentially to more than reverse that, where you had to go and get prior personal approval from the owner of the property. You know, if you had a business there, or a gas station or whatever it is, before you were allowed to have your permitted concealed handgun on that property. You know, a lot of people may not even know who owns the property that's there to be able to go and get prior approval. It was essentially their way of saying, look, in 2022, the Supreme Court had a Bruin decision that said that with regard to concealed carry, there were seven states where you had to go and give a good reason to some local public official for why you should be able to go and carry. And they made it very restrictive. In states like California and New York, you'd have maybe a couple tenths of 1% of the adult population with a permit. And the Supreme Court struck that down. They said you could have the concealed carry law that Ohio's had for decades now, where, you know, you have a certain objective rules. You know, you pass a background check, you're a certain age, you pay your fee. But once you've met those criteria, then your permit's automatically granted. And they said, well, if you're going to make us go and give out these permits, we're going to make it so you can't carry anyplace. And as the discussion there in the courts indicated, you know, you may be talking about 90-some percent of the state of Hawaii where you would have been effectively banned from being able to go and carry. And California and New York had similar versions of the law there, so it applies to those two. But there are literally only a few states that were trying to essentially have these types of rules that say, look, if you're going to make us give out permits, we're going to make it useless for you to carry other than maybe around your home. And I was hoping that the case would go and talk about gun-free zones generally,
1: right?
2: But they didn't do that. They're just limited specifically to this particular rule in Hawaii.
1: Right.
2: And the other big decision that came down dealt with marijuana. Whether or not if somebody uses marijuana at all, then they would be banned from being able to go and own a gun.
1: Right.
2: And that was the position that the Department of Justice took in that. And the Supreme Court said, no, you have to have somebody be adjudicated as being kind of impaired as a result of using that. And it just can't be that they were drunk once or, you know, high once on whatever they're doing, but that it actually impaired them being able to function. And there was, if you ever want to listen to something amusing, listen to the oral arguments in the case. because I think it was Justice Gorsuch went through and kind of the history of what the founding fathers had to drink. So you'd have like John Adams would go and have like a pint of whiskey with breakfast in the morning.
1: Right.
2: Or you'd have Thomas Jefferson didn't really consider himself much of a drinker because he'd only have like six glasses of wine with dinner. And, you know, people don't appreciate that back at that time, since, you know, you really didn't have refrigeration and stuff, you kind of made things safe to drink by having alcohol in them.
1: Right.
2: And the notion that somehow it would be consistent with the founders' intent to say that if you, you know, drank at all, you'd be banned from being able to go and own a gun. You know, they wouldn't have taken that at all seriously. No. And that's pretty much what the court decided there, that you have to have it that somebody is so impaired that they cannot go about their normal business.
1: Right.
2: And it just can't just be a regular judgment. You have to actually have some type of adjudication. You have to have a judge essentially go and rule that the person was so impaired that they could not go about their normal business.
1: And some of the comments of Sotomayor and others, let's say you lived in Honolulu, say, 2 weeks ago, and you had a legitimate concealed carry permit issued by the state of Hawaii. But if you went to get your car washed, there was a sign up saying a concealed carry, you can't do it here. Pick up the dry cleaning, well, concealed carry, you can't take it there. And then you want to go get lunch, well, you can't take it there. Then you have an office building, you walk in there, a sign there saying, well, we can't take it there. So by the time Hawaii wanted to do indirectly what it couldn't do directly, but as we sit here today, if you're in one of the restrictive blue states, and they have certain ministerial acts, such as you have to pay a fee, have to demonstrate you don't have a criminal conviction. You get your concealed carry license, unlike Ohio, Kentucky, Indiana, which is open carry. That's different. But if you're in California and you have that permit, these businesses open to the public. Explain how it's different to walk into a restaurant as opposed to walking into a basketball game where the Lakers are playing. That one requires a ticket, the other one doesn't. Explain that nuance.
2: Right. Well, I mean, you're dealing with a situation where they just wanted to go and ban people being able to go and carry just in general. You had to go and get prior approval from the government to be able to allow you to carry. And, you know, they knew that they were doing. I mean, in fact, there were statements from politicians in Hawaii that were raised during the court case where they say, look, we know we're just going to make it impossible for people to be able to go and carry. And, you know, so much of the discussion, whether you read Justice Jackson's opinion, which really didn't deal a lot with the law, was kind of more policy discussions, or a lot of the reactions that are coming from gun control groups. You know, they say, well, you know, this is so dangerous. Well, you know, the thing is, you look around the country, you know, basically, you know, you have like 47 states that didn't have these types of restrictions on where you can carry.
1: Right.
2: And, you know, they can't point to any problems that have been occurring in those places.
1: None.
2: So, you know, you kind of wonder, what rock are these guys living under? You have to have a concealed carry permit. We have data on how incredibly law-abiding permit holders are. You know, they don't cause trouble. You concealed carry permit holders are convicted of firearms-related offenses at 1/12 the rate that police are convicted of firearms-related offenses. Mm. And police are very rarely convicted of any type of firearms-related offense. And so, you know, it's hard to find almost any other group in the population.
1: That's,
2: you know, somebody who's willing to go through the process to go and get a concealed carry permit is not the type of person who's going to go out and expecting to go and commit a crime. Because if they're going to go out and commit a crime, why bother going through the process of getting a concealed carry permit, even assuming that they could pass the background check?
1: You know, John, here's the point I'm making. Let's say you're going to a soccer match. Let's say you want to watch America play Bosnia in a few days, and sign is up. It isn't open to the public, but you have to get a ticket to go into the event. Can they say, Can they say you can't bring your gun in here when you buy a ticket to go to the event?
2: Well, they're saying, what the justices said was that it's up to the property owner to decide whether or not people are going to be able to do that or not.
1: Right.
2: It's not up to, the state legislature to make that decision in advance and to set up a rule that's going to make it almost impossible for anybody to carry. And to go and set that up for the whole state, you might as well ban people being able to go and carry for protection.
1: Right.
2: Justice Barrett had a very good concurrence that was there where she was comparing it to other types of things, like going and getting, approval for going and speaking. Or she had an example with regard to somebody wearing a yarmulke. Do you have to go and get permission from a gas station owner or a restaurant before you could go in to that establishment to say that it was okay for you to wear a yarmulke? You know, she says if a state passed a law like that,
1: right,
2: it would be completely laughed out of court. Nobody would even take that seriously, that such a law could be enforced. And so she was saying that, the right that you have to kind of be able to go and wear a yarmulke, religious practices there, she said, is just as important of a right as your ability to go and defend yourself and your family.
1: All right, let's talk about your posting on Canada. I have a sense that Canada is a better environment for criminal activity than America. Of course, if you take out the 10 largest cities in America and their crime rate, the New York Post has pointed out that the crime rate in America is not in the top 100 of the nations on the face of the earth. But I have a sense that you have a posting about Canada's overall violent crime victimization rate was 295% higher than the U.S. Now, explain that, because Canada is extremely restrictive when it comes to concealed carry.
2: Right. So normally what people do when they compare different countries is to look at the number of reported crimes to the police. And when you look at that, the United States looks like it has a higher violent crime rate than Canada does. But here's the problem. We know most crimes are reported to police. And according to the Canadian government, about 28% of violent crimes are reported to police. That same year in the United States, it was like 41% of violent crimes were reported to police. Well, let's say the true underlying crime rate was the same in both countries, but in one country of 41% reported and the other one only 28% report, the one where 41% reported makes it look like it's a higher crime rate if you're just looking at reported crimes. And so what you want to do is you want to look at the measures that these different countries have for total crimes. The United States has a massive survey, National Crime Victimization Survey, where they survey 240,000 people each year in order to get a measure of total, both reported and unreported crimes. And Canada also has a survey that they do on that. And if you compare the estimates of total crimes, Canada is just off the chart compared to the United States. As you say, it's like 295%. It's almost 300% higher violent crime rates than the United States.
1: Why?
2: And
1: why is it? Concealed carry, is that the problem in Canada?
2: Well, I think it's lots of things. I think it's just that criminals don't face a risk from going and committing crime. They're not as worried about being caught and punished, which, by the way, is one of the reasons why you have a relatively low rate of those crimes being reported. Whether people take the time and effort to go and report crimes to the police in part depends on whether you think the police are going to be able to catch and punish the guy.
1: Right.
2: If you don't think police are going to do anything, if you don't think the justice system isn't going to work, people are less willing to go and report those crimes to the police. And, the amazing thing is this, the media doesn't seem to understand the different measures that are crime there. They just rely solely on the measure of reported crimes. But look, you know, if you have 41% of crimes being reported to the police, even in the United States, you know, you're missing a lot there.
1: Yeah.
2: If I were to go up to most people and say, do you care about just the number of crimes reported to police, or do you care about the total crimes that are occurring? My guess is most people are going to care more about total crimes. They may care about the gap between the rate that crimes report to police and total crimes, because it may go back to things like whether people have confidence in the legal system, and you may want to go and ask, what can we do in order to create confidence in the legal system so people report more of those crimes?
1: Well, I'll say this, John, we have about a minute remaining. That principle applies, like in my little city of Cincinnati, we have many more crimes committed than actual reporting, because there's little confidence that when you're arrested, nothing's going to happen, because liberalism is the order of the day. And multiply that times 10 to 20, talk about New York City, or talk about Austin, Texas, or L.A. or Chicago. There's little confidence that when crimes are committed, anybody's going to be arrested. And if they're arrested, they're out on no cash bonds, and they're not sent to jail anyway. So citizens say to hell with it. And that's what's happening. And I'll say again that if you take out the 10 major cities in this country,
2: that's actually not correct.
1: How much is that?
2: I mean, I don't know. I've seen that type of thing around in the media.
1: Look, tell me.
2: The United States has a murder rate that's lower, or homicide rate that's lower than the average across all countries and lower than the median. So more than half the countries in the world have a higher homicide rate than we have here in the United States. So that's without taking out any cities or whatever. Now, one thing I will say is that murders in the United States compared to other countries are extremely heavily concentrated in tiny areas. 2% of the counties in the United States account for 54% of the murders. And if you look at what's called a murder map, what you'll find is that on average in those 2% of the counties, almost 2/3 of their murders occur within 10 block areas. So
1: stay out of those areas.
2: It's overwhelmingly gang related type thing. The United States doesn't have a high homicide rate compared to the rest of the world. What will often happen is people will compare firearm homicides, and we're higher with firearm homicides, but that's because most countries, about half the countries, don't report firearm homicide data, and the countries that don't report firearm homicide data are the countries that have the highest homicide rates. So it's just an artifact of what countries tend to report firearm homicide data. You know, we're spoiled with all sorts of data in this country. A lot of countries don't report that. But, you know, if it were me, I'd rather look at total homicides. All countries do that. And by the way, most countries don't report murder data. Only a few countries do. Murders, homicides are murders plus justifiable homicides. It's never really been obvious to me why you want to lump those two things together.
1: Well, politically, politically. Because guns are evil, and media wants guns. Well, look, up against the clock, we got to go. But crimeresearch.org has all the information. John Lott, may you and yours have a continuing great 4th of July weekend. And thanks for coming on the Bill Cunningham Show. Thank you, John.
2: Well, thanks for being there, Bill.
1: God bless. Crimeresearch.org. Thank you, John. Let's continue. Bill Cunningham with you every Sunday night.
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1: Quite a bit of time with John Lott explaining everything relative to the Hawaiian decision. And coming up, I'm going to put a call into Dr. David Rasnick, who has said in writing that ivermectin can take care of lots of forms of cancer. Bill Cunningham with you every Sunday.

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1: 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Still matters. 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
1: 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Then there's the story behind it. 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
2: Bill Cunningham, the great American. Of course, cancer is something you either have it, will have it, or have a family member that have had cancer or will get cancer. It is ubiquitous. And the excuses such as maybe microwaves or plastics or things of that character may be real. I'm not sure. But I know one thing. The way we're treating cancer now, I don't think it's working. I'll give a personal experience, and I'll go on to Dr. David Rasnick and his book, The Outsider, A Personal Odyssey into the Essence of Cancer. And that is a friend of mine developed colon and cancer that had spread to his liver. And of course, it was stage four by the time it was discovered. And at that point, he went through chemo, a little bit of immune therapy, that kind of stuff, and none of it worked. And the doctors essentially said to him, well, you know, that's the best we can do. For some reason, a year and a half, 2 years ago, he got into ivermectin and also changed his diet a little bit, and he's still playing golf. And I thought, well, maybe there's something going on. Either you're going to get cancer, a family member has it, et cetera. And Dr. David Rasnick, author of the book The Outsider, A Personal Odyssey into the Essence of Cancer. And he said that ivermectin is a legitimate treatment. And Dr. Rasnick, welcome, I think, for the first time to the Bill Cunningham Show. Is my experiences with a good friend of mine dissimilar or similar to what you're finding in the real world?
3: Well, that's very good news. I've been working on cancer continuously since 1996 with Professor Peter Dewsbury at UC Berkeley. And I've only really recently, like the past year or so, heard anything about using ivermectin and a similar type of antiparasitic drugs to treat cancer. So it's new to me, but I've been digging into it very deeply now, and I know a lot about it. But again, I just want to say that the data are kind of slim on results, and I'm always happy to hear what you're talking about, which is consistent with what I have found very recently. If you want to, I'll go into why I'm interested in it.
2: Yes.
3: and why it works.
2: Why? Explain, because this friend of mine, a female, by the way, has had some success. She's still playing golf. So explain to me why it works and why. I like to know, why isn't it more available? And secondly, how much is invested in the typical chemotherapy, immune therapy for cancer? There's two or three questions in there. Please answer each of them.
3: Oh, I wanted to address anyway. I'll get started. Normal human cells use very efficient mitochondria to turn glucose into energy. In 1926, Otto Warburg discovered that cancers, all cancers, depend on a different source of energy called glycolysis. Warburg got a Nobel Prize for his discovery. Glycolysis is the Achilles heel of all cancers. I want to say that again. Glycolysis, the source of energy that all cancer cells use, and they all depend on it. You stop glycolysis, you will stop cancer. Yeast use glycolysis to turn glucose into ethanol in beer and wine, in beer and wine. Cancer cells use glycolysis to produce lactic acid, which is toxic to human cells. Liver cells use massive amounts of energy to detoxify the lactic acid produced by cancer, which is a massive energy drain on the body. I've learned recently now, and it seems to be confirmed, but I want to say I don't want to be too dogmatic. I don't want to be dogmatic at all. Just use the evidence. Ivermectin and some other antiparasitic drugs are powerful inhibitors of glycolysis. And they appear, I use the word appear to human, to cure cancer, because it's anecdotal. I hear stories like right. What you just said in other places, and the literature is sparse. And I think it's sparse intentionally to keep this message away out of the public, the general public, learning about this stuff. Because the chemotherapy and radiation do not stop cancer. They do not cure cancer. In fact, prior to COVID, chemotherapy was the, cancer was the third leading cause of death in the United States. Since COVID, it's gone up even more. It's the second leading cause of death in the United States. And the problem is the chemotherapy itself is the sixth leading cause of cancer. Chemotherapy and radiation, these are very, very toxic drugs. And the thing about cancer cells, they have an imbalance of chromosomes. They have typically 70 more chromosomes, and they're all scattered than normal cells do. That's the primary reason that cancer cells resort to glycolysis, because glycolysis is 200 times more faster, 200 times faster making energy, ATP molecule, than the mitochondria. That's why the cancer cells have an absolute dependence on it.
2: You're kind of in the weeds a little bit to a typical American, so let me ask you the question. I love all this talk about mitochondria, et cetera. Chemotherapy, radiation, immune therapy is the go-to treatment for cancer. And you have a section here that says chemotherapy is very toxic to patients. It causes more difficulties than solving it. Am I right about that?
3: Chemotherapy and radiation should be stopped today, 100% in the United States. They do far more harm than good, and that's been known for a long, long time. The only reason that the tumors disappear with that treatment, which is very toxic to normal cells, is that cancer cells are wimpy compared to healthy normal cells. And those poisons, chemotherapy and radiation, kill the tumor cells really, really fast compared to normal cells, but you're killing the patient at the same time slowly. And unfortunately, there's always a residue of cancer cells left after the treatment, because you have to stop it before you kill the patient, that are resistant to all forms of chemotherapy after that. But now you've injured the patient so much and destroyed their normal immunity and everything, that when those cancer cells come back, they come back with a vengeance, and there's no therapy that will stop it except for things like ivermectin, apparently. And I say apparently because I don't want to be too strong on this until I have more evidence and data. But I think it's highly, highly likely. If it were me, if I had cancer, I would only take ivermectin or these other things that stop glycolysis. Because if they stop glycolysis, they stop cancer.
2: All right, Dr. David Rasnick, what about immune therapy, in which you turn on the patient's own cancer-fighting cells to fight the cancer? Do you like immune therapy?
3: No, big mistake. You think these chemists and these other people know how to adjust your immune system to do anything useful or helpful? No, they don't. Your body knows how to do that much better than these oncologists. Do not take those drugs. They will not do you any good.
2: So what do you do? You say no chemo, no radiation, no immune therapy. You have stage 4 lung cancer, stage 4 pancreatic or colon. What do you do?
3: Ivermectin. Yeah, and it's been around for a long, long time. And that's what I would do if it was me. I'm not telling you, I'm a scientist, not a physician. That's for other people to do. But I'm telling you from my experience now, for all these decades working on cancer and everything, it's in my book, all the details and all these particulars in my book and the other things that I have on my website, for example. So people can go to my website, my book, get the evidence, and look into the evidence and see for yourselves and make up your own mind. I have downloaded a lot of papers on this ivermectin stuff over the past couple of years because it's new to me. And frankly, it rings a bell. It works perfect. I would bet on this thing killing cancer. I really, really would bet on that.
2: All right.
3: You know, so
2: ivermectin.
3: I wish there was more literature.
2: Well, we need more research. Of course, the medical establishment doesn't want to do that. I remember 30 years ago or so, I had on a doctor who related to me that in the 1920s and 30s, it was so unusual to have lung cancer that when one was discovered somewhere in Baltimore, that they called in cancer doctors all over the region to come in and look, what does a lung cancer look like and why is it happening? And I'm thinking maybe there's something in the environment causing this. So what is the actual cause? Is it environmental? Is it a chromosome? What causes cancer in the first place?
3: Carcinogens. All carcinogens, which mean things that cause cancer, cause an imbalance in human chromosomes. This has been known since the late 1800s, early 1900s. David Hanselman looked at over 10,000 different cancer cells. They all had an imbalance and an excess of chromosomes. Theodore Boveri published a book on this in 1914, 59 pages. You can go to my website. Click on Boveri's image. You can download his book. It's in plain language and explains what he did and the evidence that the unbalanced chromosomes cause cancer. Everything that's been looked at this over the decades confirm it. Unfortunately, incurable disease is what money is made of.
2: Right.
3: And the trillion-dollar healthcare industry is not about healing or curing anything. It's just about keeping this rolling the ball down the hill. That's what it's about.
2: Dr. Rasnick, one thing you have done is you have a column called Cancer Industrial Complex. Big Pharma's cash cow meets ivermectin's low cost effectiveness. Explain, because I can recall a week or two ago, We had a circumstance where Tulsi Gabbard stood up, I think it was on the 13th, and said that the medical industrial complex, that is Dr. Anthony Fauci, did not want to tell the truth about the origins of COVID-19, and there was too much money at stake to say it was caused by some bat in a cave 800 miles in a wet market, and it didn't want to tell the truth. And that's the top of the medical establishment for years was Dr. Anthony Fauci. And she made the point that he lied repeatedly about the causes and the locations of COVID-19, which fits in nicely with your column, Cancer Industrial Complex, Big Pharma's Cash Cow. Please explain.
3: Anthony Fauci has been lying for 40 decades. It started in November 1984 when he was made the director of National Institutes of Allergy and Infectious Diseases. He got it all wrong about AIDS, Zika, Ebola, the SARS, the MERS, all of those things. It totally lied about all that stuff. And let me tell you about, I really dug into this, and I'm even involved in legal cases and talked with lawyers in four continents who contacted me about this stuff, and here in USA too. Did you know there were fewer all-cause mortality, fewer deaths in the United States in 2020 than there were the previous 5 years? There was no COVID pandemic. And in 2020, the CDC, if you go to their website, the symptoms of the flu and COVID are identical. Guess what? There were no CDC reported no cases of flu in 2020. There are no cases of flu. It's all COVID. It's a total scam. And those injections are highly toxic, and they're very, very dangerous. And they've killed millions of people with those injections. And I mean, it's much bigger than the problem is much bigger than you even made it out on your program right there. I mean, it's huge. It goes back decades.
2: As far as ivermectin, it's very cheap. I think you need a prescription to get it, but I'm not sure. And it's very inexpensive. Why would some anti-parasitic drug offer benefits against cancer? What is it about ivermectin, which is, I've looked it up, allegedly it's anti-parasitic drug. How does that fight cancer?
3: Well, parasites rely on glycolysis, just like cancer cells rely on glycolysis, and it inhibits both. Remember that big, long spiel I was giving about glycolysis? Cancer cells they need more energy than the normal cell that the mitochondria can produce because they have so much more DNA and protein than normal cells. So it relies on glycolysis, which is 200 times faster than the mitochondrial production of ATP. And glycolysis

0: and change. 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
2: If people started using ivermectin, guess what? The multi-billion-dollar cancer industry goes down the tubes overnight.
3: Well, we need double-blind, triple-blind studies. We got to know, is there a downside to taking ivermectin? I mean, if you don't have cancer, should you take ivermectin if you don't have it so you don't get it? And if you have it, should you do it? And how would you explain that one?
2: Yeah, okay. I tell you, I don't know all these details. I do know that it's very safe. You don't need a prescription. You can get it over the counter. You know, it's been available at God for decades. I don't know all those details. That we need to do those studies and find out.
3: Right.
2: You know, here I'm a cancer researcher and I'm just learning about this. You know, if it was kept from me, you know, it's been kept from the public.
3: No question. Ivermectin was considered verbatim when it came to COVID-19. These other hydrochloroquine and ivermectin were all, I lived through the whole thing on the air, and it was like, don't do that. You have to get the jab. You got to get the vaccine. And I've had more than one doctor tells me because of the vaccine, more of their patients are dying of heart disease and other breakdowns of aortic valves and things like that, and it's happening. Well, we got to run. Dr. David Resnick, where can people get more information?
2: Well, my website, redresnick.com. I got 40 years worth of information on there, videos, documents. You can download books. There's all kinds of stuff. I have things on AIDS, on cancer, and it's up there. It's easily accessible, davidresnick.com. And my new book, you know, The Outsider, A Personal Odyssey and the Essence of Cancer. It was written for the general reader, accessible to everybody.
3: And if you have stage 4 pancreatic cancer, what the hell do you have to lose? Go for it. I got anecdotal evidence, but not scientific proof.
2: Yeah, I mean, you don't have anything to lose, and it's not toxic.
3: All right. Well, we got it out there, Dr. David Resnick, .com. Thanks for coming on the Bill Cunningham Show. And I love different perspectives on known problems. Dr. David Resnick, thank you very much. All right, God bless you. Let's continue with more. Why not do the research to determine what is and what is not happening? Anecdotally, it makes sense. Where's the objective research? You heard why the research isn't being done.
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2: Hi, Billy Cunningham, and I want to say, as someone that doesn't have cancer, at some point in your life, you will have cancer, your spouse will have cancer, family member of cancer. And the first thing I think anyone would say is speak to your cancer specialist about whether or not all the exotic treatments are good for you or not. And as part of that, a discussion with your doctor about ivermectin should take place. As I related to him, I have a pretty good friend, stage four, colon cancer, who at this point is in remission, and he attributes it to ivermectin. Now, is that accurate or not? I don't know. I don't give out medical advice on the radio. Listen to your own doctor and bring up the issue of ivermectin, whether or not that should fit you or should not fix you. Well, let's continue with more. Sherry Carney is from Los Angeles. She's done lifetime of research into the Epstein files and more. She has some questions to ask. Let's continue with more. Bill Cunningham, The Great American, with you every Sunday night. Keep it.

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5: From ABC News, I'm Wayne Cabot. A top Trump official telling ABC News the U.S. and Iran have now agreed to stop attacking each other, that Iran will let ships go through the Strait of Hormuz, although we haven't heard from Iran after a weekend of fresh fighting. ABC's Selena Wang.
6: The threat level is still substantial, and that's what the United Kingdom Maritime Trade Operations is saying, which tracks security at sea. So what's clear from all of this is that it's going to be very hard to get traffic back to those pre-war levels, given the ongoing strikes that are happening there, as well as the dispute between the U.S. and Iran about what the MOU actually says.
5: There's less wind to fan the flames of so many fires with still zero containment across Utah. Into Colorado, where there's tragedy, ABC's Melissa Adun in Utah.
7: There were several firefighters that were told that were trapped by the fire. They had no chance to escape. It was really difficult for them. And unfortunately, three of them were killed. Two others were hurt when they were trying to battle that blaze. And also Governor Cox from Utah sharing that this is heartbreaking news, calling them three heroes that made the ultimate sacrifice to protect the lives and communities along the Utah-Colorado border.
5: Rare moments of joy for rescuers pulling bodies out of piles of earthquake rubble in Venezuela. ABC's Marcus Moore.
8: They were able to save a man and his son who had been trapped under the rubble for several days. We also saw images of a woman who was rescued with her infant child. And so whenever there's a rescue, obviously, as you can imagine, it's a very emotional moment.
5: 50,000 still missing. Temps of 100 plus expected for tens of millions from the Midwest to the East Coast.
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5: Succinctly said by New York Governor Kathy Hochul. 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
5: If you're traveling over July 4th week, Thursday the 2nd looks to be the busiest day. ABC's Andrew Dimbert says record numbers are expected despite these high prices.
12: While nearly 5.9 million people are expected to fly, the strongest year-over-year growth is actually coming from other modes of transportation, like cruises, trains, and buses. But driving remains the top choice, with about 85% or so of holiday travelers expected to take a road trip as fuel prices start to cool a bit. Still, the national average for a gallon of gas is up over 61 cents from a year ago. Meanwhile, traffic is expected to start to build in the later part of the week. Thursday could be the worst of it.
5: Can a Democratic Socialist message win nationally? New York City Mayor Zoran Mamdani tells ABC News, yes.
13: What these candidates offer is a vision that extends beyond the midterms. It extends beyond 2028. It speaks to what makes so many of us proud to be Democrats. It speaks to a vision that goes back to a New Deal understanding of what working people deserve. And I'll tell you that for too long, that kind of politics, you can only find it in history books, and we need to bring it back to the present day.
5: On the question of Israel as a Jewish state, he said that any state that privileges one religion over the other is one that I can't tell you I support, whether it be Israel or Saudi Arabia or anywhere else. On the first day of the World Cup knockout round at SoFi Stadium, L.A., Canada sends South Africa packing. The U.S. plays Wednesday against Bosnia-Herzegovina. Wayne Cabot, ABC News.
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0: 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Now, here's the man who's been recognized as radio's best. The recipient of not one, but two prestigious Marconi Awards for his broadcast excellence. The one and only, Bill Cunningham.
1: All right, Billy Cunningham, the great American. Of course, one of the ongoing sagas almost in my career in radio has been Jeffrey Epstein. This thing started about 30 years ago in Miami, continues through today. In fact, the other day, once again, a guy named Leon Black, who's a multi-billionaire, he's worth about, I don't know, $17 billion, gave $158 million to Epstein and allegedly testified in the Congress that Epstein duped him out of $60 million. And Bill Gates testified about a week ago claiming he was duped and he was blackmailed. Then you got Les Wexner, who's another billionaire, who claims he didn't know what was going on. There's nothing going on here. And, of course, many of us would like to know what happened, who was involved. I am certain there were hundreds of young women and girls that were sexually abused, shall I say, against their wishes and misused. A few have committed suicide. And here we sit getting ready to celebrate the 4th of July, 2026, 250 years after our founding. And there's still uncertainty in the public's mind about what happened, who was involved, and secondly, why aren't people being held accountable? And thirdly, how does this thing ever end? Of course, Sherry Carney has had been on this topic for many, many years. She's a victim of sexual abuse herself. She's a lawyer, God bless attorneys, a founder of Roar as One Inc. And Sherry Carney, welcome again to the Bill Cunningham Show. But first of all, let's deal first with Bill Gates. What did Bill Gates say about a week or 10 days ago about his relationship with Jeffrey Epstein?
2: Well, he said that it was a mistake. It was a grave error in judgment. And as far as I'm concerned, when we say something's a mistake, it's usually running a yellow light. A grave error in judgment is lending your ex-brother-in-law money. This is so beyond a grave error in judgment or a mistake that it's, you know, unconscionable that that is the response of many of these alleged accused involvees in the Jeffrey Epstein saga.
1: I would assume you know more about this than most people, because I follow it. I don't know anybody personally that was involved, not even Lex Wexner is from Columbus, Ohio. I don't know these characters. Do you believe, tell me overall, for those listening in Dubuque, Iowa, and those listening in Austin, Texas, why is the Jeffrey Epstein case still front and center in the media? Why is it still prevalent?
2: That's a great question. I think the American people are outraged that the 1% Epstein class seems to be completely giving a different legal system than the rest of us. In other words, it's still front and center because people feel the truth has not come out. There's been no justice. There's been no accountability. There's been no consequences for the 1% who are involved, whereas the rest of us, the other 99%, have to follow the rules, get accountability. You have 1,500 to 2,000 victims of sex trafficking, child sexual abuse of Jeffrey Epstein and his cadre of associates, and yet there's two people have been held to account. Ghislaine Maxwell's in jail. Jeffrey Epstein is dead. And so you have 1,500 to 2,000 victims. Who are the other people that victimized them?
1: Yeah.
2: And where is the accountability?
1: Well, when I see the victims in the media, I often will like the interviewee to ask the question specifically, who abused you? I want names. If there's 1,500 girls and women, there's got to be hundreds and hundreds of men. So why don't CNN, MS Now, Fox News, whenever they put somebody on, why don't the actual victims name names?
2: Well, let me say this. It's a great question, Bill, and everybody asked that. They have named names. The names are in the released files. They have told the FBI. They have told local police. They have told Congress people. They have named names. The real question is, where are the indictments, investigations, arrests, and what needs to happen to hold these predators accountable? They have named names.
1: Why not publicly? I'd like to have these girls say, these are the men, most of these women, the girls are now in their 30s and 40s and 50s. So they've told the law enforcement, these are the people.
2: They told Congress.
1: Why don't they come out with the names? Or Thomas Massey, who, in our area just lost a congressional seat, said, give me the names. I'll go to the Congress. He's still in office. He'll lay out 200 men that did it. Why doesn't that happen?
2: There's a couple of issues involved. Some of them have publicly named names, and some of those people who publicly named names are now dead. Also, some of these women have NDAs. If they're called to testify in front of Congress, the NDAs would not be enforceable. They're afraid. You're dealing with the billionaire class of very wealthy, very powerful, very influential people, and there are very bad consequences to publicly naming names. They are afraid, but make no mistake, there are plenty of names that have been released and nothing has been done. So let me ask you this, Bill. If you're a victim and you name a name and that person testifies in front of the oversight committee and zero is done because the person says, I knew nothing, I saw nothing, I did nothing, I don't know, I can't understand, I don't remember, I'm innocent, and there is no follow-up, no investigations, no prosecutions, would you name the names?
1: Well, probably not. Now, let me ask you this question. You talk about NDAs, non-disclosure agreements. Is there a pot? I understand there's a pot of money, hundreds of millions of dollars paid for by brokerage firms and banks and law firms and others into a pot of gold for these women and girls to make claims and to get money. And is that... Have the most of the victims been paid money?
2: Because they've signed non-disclosure agreements, I only know informally the same way you know that there's been many settlements from banks, universities, media companies, the Epstein estate. I have heard that, but I don't have evidence of that. In other words, it's my opinion. Because articles that I've also read have said that many of these victims have gotten to settlements civilly, and they have non-disclosure agreements and other agreements, not just NDAs, but other draconian consequences if they talk. But I have heard many times that there are settlements, and the reason there's settlements and not criminal prosecutions is because that is the only justice these victims have been able to obtain. There has been, and here's my question to you, Bill. You're a former attorney general, prosecutor. Why are there no local prosecutions in California, New York, and Florida? Many of us have worked to extend statutes of limitations, both civilly and in some instances criminally. The criminal statutes can't move backward. They move forward. But some of the places these women were sexually assaulted and these children were sexually abused have extended statutes of limitations that are in place that cover the time period they were sexually and criminally abused. Why no prosecutions at the state level?
1: Well, there was one in Florida, but Republicans and Democrats have looked at this thing for 30-some years, and except for that one prosecution in which Epstein received literally a slap on the wrist, he was let out of jail to work, so to speak, and while he was out on jail, so-called working, he was sexually abusing children.
2: Correct.
1: And that's the only prosecution other than the two recently. One other issue, about 6 months ago, Ellie Honig, who's a legal analyst for CNN, was asked a question, I think, by Wolf Blitzer, as to why in 2019, when Epstein was still alive, that there was lengthy criminal investigations involving James Comey's daughter, who probably was very aggressive in trying to find the wrongdoers, and Ellie Honig, who was involved in 18 and 19 in investigating Jeffrey Epstein. Ellie Honig said on CNN that we indicted all the people that we could indict for these criminal activities. And so I watched that. I'm going, well, what about these hundreds of men? I thought it might have been a statute problem, or it might have been a victim problem. It might have been no forensics, whatever. I doubt there's forensics. But when Ellie Honig and Comey's daughter, I forget her first name, was actively investigating, why were only two people indicted? This is like 7-8 years ago. And he said, well, those are only two we could indict. Do you buy that?
2: I don't buy it. I'm sorry. I don't buy it. I think the whole thing on both sides of the aisle has been a cover up or a lack of wanting to go after these influential, powerful people. I just think, you know, campaign contributions and influence, because it doesn't make any sense. And I'm not saying that this is political. I'm saying the public is outraged for the same reason you're outraged and the same reason I'm outraged. And then we have this situation. So then we have the release of the Epstein files with the perpetrators and accused perpetrators' names redacted and the victims' names unredacted. So every victim has been told on some level or another they've been followed, they've been stalked, they've had their computers hacked into, they've been threatened, they've been bullied. You know, they're afraid. And for good reason. Just what you said, Bill. You have Ellie Honig, you have 2008. You know, 2008, you brought it up. I want to go back there a second. Epstein is charged and convicted with a sex offense, okay?
1: Yeah.
2: He gets this cherry, club-fed, gets to sexually assault women, children, and girls during the day. He's off on the weekends, or he serves on the weekends. And we have Alex Acosta, who was then appointed a cabinet member under the Trump administration. And so the message that you're giving survivors, victims that are going to testify is that we're not going to do anything. You're going to be in danger. You're going to be, I mean, we have a lot of suicides in this case. We have a lot of mysterious deaths in this case.
1: Jeez.
2: It's dangerous. And so my question is, they see the handwriting on the wall, and the handwriting on the wall could be what's on their tombstone, and they are afraid.
1: Yeah,
2: and the best answer here is civil recovery, but it's no answer at all. So I don't understand why, again, I understand that the FBI, which is controlled by the current administration, which doesn't seem to want any transparency at all, but I don't understand on the local level, just what you said, in New York, California, and Florida, why more has not been done, and neither does the public. I only can tell you that we all think it's a travesty of justice. It gives a message to survivors that your voice doesn't count. When you speak up, you're going to be the victim, and the perpetrator, you know, the perpetrator's going to come out as the victim, and you're going to come out as the wrongdoer. And so you have Bill Gates, for example, who just testified in front of the Oversight Committee. He's got a prepared statement. He has very expensive lawyers to tell him what to say and what not to say. And simply to say it's a mistake, a grave error, I didn't do anything wrong. I didn't witness anything in the Epstein situation. So you tell me, Bill, how you can be around Epstein from 2011 to 2014, which is when Gates knew him, and you don't see any pictures of nude children on the wall, you don't see sexual devices and sexual accoutrements all over the location, you don't see underage girls, you don't see children. How do all of these men get away with saying, I didn't see anything, I didn't know anything, I didn't do anything?
1: Sherry Carney, another issue arises that in New York City right now, Alvin Bragg is the criminal prosecutor and Letitia James is the attorney general of New York, not exactly conservatives, and they're in charge of criminal justice in the state of New York, the Democrats. Why aren't they proceeding?
2: You're right. And also California. California is not known to be super, super conservative.
1: No,
2: you know what I'm saying?
1: Why not? Answer it.
2: Exactly.
1: Why? Can you give me an answer?
2: My same question.
1: Why?
2: I don't know, to be honest with you. I don't know. I know that there's statutes of limitation problems in many of these cases where the criminal statutes at the time of the child sexual abuse, sexual molestation, rape, sexual assault, the statutes are gone in some places.
1: Right.
2: But some of us have worked very hard to extend both civil and criminal statutes of limitations. They're not all gone. I don't know if they're worried about losing. I'm just like now speculating. If they're worried, I'm speculating. I have no idea other than I do believe that the first top 1% class of this country, the Epstein class, millionaires, billionaires, highly connected, have a completely different justice system than the rest of us. Because think about this a second, Bill. A show like To Catch a Predator. Some of these, you know, schnooks in the Midwest or in California or across the United States text an underage girl, say they're going to come over and have sex with her, and they're sitting in jail right now for 24 months or three years.
1: Chris Hansen. Yeah, happens all the time. And you're talking about hundreds of men.
2: All the time.
1: Hundreds of men did this, and every Democrat, Republican, local, state, feds have all investigated this thing hard for, I don't know, 15 or 20, since 2008, so 18 years. And the most we come up with is Ghislaine Maxwell, and that's the only living defendant. And I'm thinking she's going to offer a deal, I guess, to get out of jail if she discloses more names. But how the victims who are alive know who the names are, and the feds and local prosecutors have the names, and they don't proceed.
2: And they have had the names. The FBI has had the names of the Farmer sisters. They went in 1997 and gave names, have the tapes, submitted it to the FBI, named names. I am here to tell you that these victims have named names. Prince Andrew.
1: Yes.
2: He happened to have, his name was named, but anyone else that was named during that Prince Andrew situation still has not been held to account. And I think this involves, and I'm not a conspiracy theorist, but I can tell you that some of the survivors who I've spoken to or who I knew that are no longer alive mentioned this was worldwide. Jeez. They were leaders that were princes and kings and prime ministers and governors and presidents and around the globe. So you can't tell me that there isn't some international pressure as well.
1: Well, Sherry Carney, once again, I do this topic frequently, every year or two. Something happens, nothing happens. You and I put the signal out. Let's see what happens. Sherry Carney, L.A., thanks for coming on the Bill Cunningham Show. And all I can say is we'll see what happens. I'd like to get you on again when something dramatic occurs.
2: Well, there's probably something dramatic that's going to occur very soon because Alan Dershowitz has just been, you know, not subpoenaed, but has volunteered. And that's a whole other situation, how people volunteer and don't get subpoenaed.
1: Well, let's do it. See
2: what
1: happens.
2: That's a whole different jam.
1: Sherry Carney, we'll do it again, I think. Thanks for coming on the Bill Cunningham Show.
2: Thanks for having me.
1: Thank you. Thank you, Sherry.
2: You take care. Bye-bye.
1: God bless you. It's really unbelievable. Catch a predator. There's hundreds of men. Catch a few of them. Bill Cunningham, the Great American, live with you every Sunday night.
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1: Hi, Billy Cunningham, the Great American. Sherry Carney has her perspective, but one thing I hopefully was going to be brought out, who someone was not friendly with Donald Trump, is that the best information we have is that Donald Trump, by any application of law and facts, have nothing to do with the Epstein. In fact, he was the one who turned Epstein into the local prosecutors in Florida. Has nothing to do with that. Nonetheless, we'll see what happens down the road. Let's continue with more. Michelle Steve is an expert in homelessness, has some solutions in her mind, what should be happening, what could be happening, what is not happening, especially in California and maybe in your hometown. Bill Cunningham, the Great American, with you and all of the great Americans.

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2: Bill Cunningham, the great American. Of course, in the state of California, there's many efforts now to expand the homeless spending without addressing the root causes thereof. And I think every major American city has a great or a little a problem with excessive compassion for those that are homeless without addressing the fundamentally underlying causes of all this. And no worse case than in California. Some of the numbers I hear are ridiculous. More than $100,000 per year per homeless person is being spent. There's an industry built up around keeping the homeless homeless because a lot of Americans are working in California making sure that's the case. And there's no better national expert than Michelle Steeb. She has a column up, Tolerance versus Compassion for the Homeless. Also, author of the book, Answers Behind the Red Door, Michelle Steeb. Welcome again to the Bill Cunningham Show. And first of all, as we approach America's 250th birthday, can you just give an overview of the difficulties in solving the homeless problem and why government action often doesn't work?
3: Yeah, it's a great question, and thank you for having me back. Just to step back a little bit in history, up until about 30 years ago, the response to homelessness was handled by the faith-based community at the local level. So the church was the place where those struggling with homelessness would go for help. And slowly but surely, as the federal government has done in many other areas, issue areas, they took over homelessness response at the federal level. And you know, as they don't, as they do in other areas, they don't do this area well, as we're seeing by now the data, which I'll explain in a second. But in 2013, as the largest funder now of homelessness, the federal government instituted a policy approach to homelessness called Housing First, meaning that we would give everyone who is struggling with homelessness a house for life. It's called permanent housing, without any conditions, without any conditions for sobriety, without any conditions for mental health treatment, without any conditions for drug and alcohol treatment. And this housing for life was going to, this policy approach, right, was going to end homelessness in a decade, the then administration said. 12 years later, rather, we're almost at a 35% increase in homelessness. And the really fundamental reason is there's often many issues that accompany homelessness, addiction being one of them, mental health being another one that plagues about 80% of the street homeless population. But there's also other issues in the female population, domestic violence, criminal histories, lack of education, high school diploma, lack of work training. There's a real generational aspect to homelessness as well. And if a parent or a grandparent has never worked, you don't learn as the child or the grandchild to work yourself. So there's a lot of issues that accompany homelessness, and we, under this policy approach, ignored those issues. We didn't fund the treatment of those issues. And what we're seeing now is not just an increase in homelessness, but an increase in chronic homelessness, which is the, people have gotten much more sick. The homeless population has gotten much more sick. They're much more disabled by the addiction, by the mental illness that plagues them, because we ignored those diseases. And it's a really difficult place for us to be. But thankfully, this administration is now addressing this failed policy. They're pointing the federal ship in the right direction, not only in funding mental health treatment and drug and alcohol treatment and transitional housing, not lifelong housing. Very few of the homeless population need lifelong housing.
2: Right.
3: But they're also saying to the faith-based community, come back in.
2: Right.
3: Get back in the mix. We need you.
2: Yes.
3: Because you do this so well and we don't. And it's a really, really welcome and needed shift.
2: You know, that answer raises in my mind two issues. One is, when I did commitment hearings for the state of Ohio in the AG's office, we had a large mental health facility in the tri-state in which individuals were placed if they had profound mental difficulties. There was also the faith-based community stepped forward with alcoholism, things of that character. And that's now gone. I think the movie Wind Flew Over the Cuckoo's Nest got rid of all the mental hospitals. Very difficult, the mental hospitals. In Cincinnati, it was called Longview. And I would do commitment hearings there. 400 or 500 people were housed more or less permanently. There were hearings every 6 months. But they were permanently housed because of their mental condition. And the idea was get them out of the hospital and give them group homes. And let their medical treatment take place in group homes. That failed miserably. And so when there wasn't a mental hospital and there's not a group home, you find yourself on the street. And so what happened to the idea of having a mental hospital for those that have severe mental disorders that can only be treated with medication? And even with that, they need to be locked up for a little bit for their own good. What happened to the whole mental hospital facilities in the country?
3: Yeah, it's another great question. You know, the federal government was not in the mental health business until President Kennedy. He had some friends, doctors, not mental health physicians, but doctors who convinced him to birth mental health institutions and fund them at the federal level. The reality is, and one flew over the cuckoo's nest it kind of lifted the veil on those, but the reality is Reagan shut them down in the 80s because the outcomes were so poor and it was such an expensive endeavor. We did not, as a country, unfortunately, develop a better system. As you mentioned, these group homes really were the default system there for a while. And one of the things this president and his administration is doing is, again, funding mental health treatment in conjunction with temporary housing. There are a certain handful of the homeless population who need much more intensive mental health treatment. But that system we don't need to go back to the old system. It needs to be built.
2: Right.
3: And we need to, build that system, but it needs to be much more effective and responsive than the old system was. But, we need long-term beds, we need temporary beds, but we need beds that are tied to treatment, which we haven't had in the last 12 years under the Housing First policy.
2: And then secondly, is the industry built up around this issue, whether it's New York City or Chicago or whether it's L.A., for example, there's thousands of people employed now by government, state, local, and federal, to have outreach programs for the homeless. And so I don't know what the number was in California. Maybe you have it. There was some bill passed or a state issue, like $10 billion is going to be spent on solving the homeless problem. All it did was exacerbate and aggravate the homeless problem. There are literally tens of thousands of Americans whose job is dependent upon keeping the homeless, shall we say, homeless, because to solve the problem means they're out of work. Is that also an element of homelessness?
3: Well, and California is a real great example of the failure of the Housing First approach. California is the only state in the nation that followed the federal government in adopting Housing First. When they did that, since they've done that, which was 2016, homelessness rose by 40%, and they've spent an estimated $32 billion since then on homelessness, but it rose 40%. I was just in Sacramento 3 weeks ago, touring encampments, and Sacramento is a disaster story as well. I won't get into it today, but I was there and we went out to encampments and not one person, many people who had been living out there for years, not one had seen an outreach worker. So I don't know where those outreach workers are. I wasn't aware that we spent $10 billion on them alone in California, but they are nowhere to be found. They are not out there triaging the homeless into treatment programs, and that needs to change as well.
2: So the money, large money being spent, there's no incentive to get them off the streets. For example, if you would take the homeless problem of those that are mentally ill, those that are addicted to drugs, alcohol, etc., most Americans would say, you know what, we have to, number one, identify the problem. We have to require treatment and recovery, restoration, and interventions. What do you do if someone is on the streets and they've been there for 2 or 3 years, male or female, and they don't want to leave the streets? In Cincinnati, we have about 1,000 homeless, and in good weather, they walk from the Ohio River up through Washington Park, and they have lunch or dinner at one of the social service agencies. Then they want to live on the street, and they don't want to go into the homeless shelters because there's rules. You can't do certain things. And secondly, you can't bring drugs or guns in. So what do you do with somebody that refuses treatment because they don't have the mental acuity to understand the problem?
3: Yeah, another great question. So what I would say is when you are struggling with severe mental illness and addiction, you are often also struggling with a disease, another disease of the brain called anosognosia. It's a deficit of self-awareness, meaning you don't know how sick you are. I use the analogy often, you know, when all these people struggling with homelessness were in first grade and the first grade teacher, you know, sat them around the carpet Indian style and said, hey, what do you want to be when you grow up? Not one of them raised their hand and said, living on the streets, severely mentally ill and addicted,
2: yeah.
3: Right? They've lost their way and they don't understand how sick they are. So the administration, again, in this new approach, is also calling for a strengthening of civil commitment laws, laws that allow you to compel people into treatment who are too sick to make those decisions for themselves, and to clear encampments. So it is no longer, in order for the federal government distributes most of its homelessness dollars through the local government level, and the local governments use those dollars to implement homelessness services. In order for the local governments under this new approach to continue to receive money, they're going to have to clear encampments and demonstrate to the federal government that they're doing that. And the choice is going to be, do you mandate them into, do you use civil commitment laws to compel them into treatment facilities or jail, or they need to leave that, right, that community. It's no longer going to be an option, their option to live outside. That, you know, society works only when we, you know, abide by the rules that society establishes, and rules are part of society. It's part of how we function as a community and as a country. So we need to bring that back in homelessness. It's not a laissez-faire approach that we can continue because it's just been a disaster in the last 12 years.
2: Yeah, a lot of county sheriffs will tell you that their county jail is the largest homeless treatment center in the nation. So sheriffs will tell you, well, about one third of our inmates are homeless and they're mentally ill. And we're a mental hospital now instead of being a jail. So according to Michelle Steve, what has to happen is the feds have got to quit funding toxic compassion for the homeless. There has to be consequences for bad behavior, and you can't live like this. It is not right to have men and women urinating, fornicating, and defecating on streets. And we can't do that. And if you're going to hurt society in that fashion, we'll give you many opportunities to improve yourself. And if you don't, there'll be a consequence, which is either jail or involuntary commitment in a mental hospital. Is that true?
3: Yes. I mean, you know, again, every state has different civil commitment laws. A lot of times they're strong laws, but they're not enforced. They're not used for a variety of reasons, including the fact that we haven't had treatment capacity. So, you know, rebuilding the system that's going to be much more effective that the administration is calling for, it's not going to happen overnight. We have to first establish the treatment capacity. So when we enact, or follow civil commitment for an individual, there's capacity for them, you know, treatment capacity for them to go to.
2: Lastly, Michelle Steeb, article is Tolerance Versus Compassion for the Homeless, Answers Behind the Red Door. Many times in this business, I've done it for many years, we complain

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2: Breaking of the system, and we're going to need some time to rebuild it.
3: Well, you say at the FreeUp Foundation, quote, since 2013, federal funding climbed 300%. While homelessness rose 35%, the money was never the problem. The model was, and you say moving these dollars toward treatment and accountability will reverse the crisis. And let's hope that's the case. You know, many times, Michelle, Steve, I often say, all I have is hope. All I have is hope for a better day. And if we change the federal policy to the Biden-Obama model, we're going to explode homelessness again with no good results. If we stick with this the Trump advance approach, we're going to solve the difficulty to a large extent. Michelle, Steve, once again, thanks for coming on the Bill Cunningham Show. Michelle, you're a great American. Thank you very much.
2: Thank you, Bill.
3: God bless you. Let's continue with more. There's the answer. Have any responsibility, shall we say, and consequences. Even if you're mentally ill, if you're drug addicted, if you're taking heroin, if you're injecting your dog with needles to see if the batch of heroin is good or bad, that cannot continue. And we've tried this for 13 years, and it's not worked.
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2: Hi, Billy Cunningham, the Great American. Thanks for listening tonight. Many great guests breaking down the U.S. Supreme Court decision, plus where we are in Iran as we speak. Iran continues to test Donald Trump, which is a loser, and they can always encourage Hezbollah to fire more rockets into Israel. 2,500 have been sent in since April the 15th, and it goes on and on and on. So I don't know what happens with that. I know right now America is having a renaissance, that real wages are going up. More Americans are employed now than ever before. The southern border is in great shape. Our American cities run by Democrats are in complete collapse, as you would expect nothing different. And I can only imagine a country celebrating number 250 if we had the policies of Mamdani or Karen Bass or Brandon Johnson or Avtab Pureval involved instead of the policies of conservative Republicans. The failure in the Congress, especially by John Thune, not to pass the SAVE Act when the House has passed it, what, four or five times, is totally despicable. And there's several U.S. senators, so-called Republicans, like Cassidy and Tillis, Murkowski and Collins, that don't act like Republicans at all. Just the opposite. They're moderates. Well, there's no moderation whatsoever in the Democrat Party. Would you agree? The moderation is always in the Republican Party. So I still have hope, even though the Senate's now out for the next 2 weeks, that at some point maybe we're going to pass the SAVE Act so that we have legitimate elections and not so many elections that are rigged. Once again, thanks for listening tonight. May God bless you and God bless America. July 4th, coming up, 250th anniversary. Bill Cunningham, the Great American, with you every Sunday night.

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7: From ABC News, I'm Wayne Cabot. After a weekend of attacking each other, the U.S. and Iran have agreed to stand down, says a U.S. official to ABC News, claiming Iran will let vessels move freely through the Strait of Hormuz, as it was supposed to in the Memorandum of Understanding.
8: Under that deal, Iran promised to reopen the strait. Instead, it's trying to control it. Iran's foreign minister now claiming Iran alone manages the strait, warning against any interference.
7: ABC's Selena Wang, oil prices pushing higher again. Gas prices averaging $3.78 nationally heading into the July 4th week. AAA expecting a record number of Americans traveling at least 50 miles. Applause amid the horror in Venezuela as teams from Virginia and France helped rescue an earthquake survivor in the pile 4 days, still gripping his phone, and then came his young son, almost unresponsive but alive. The death toll at 1,450, this gives some hope to the team still pouring in.
8: Search and rescue teams arriving from around the world, including a team from L.A. County, with 84,000 pounds of equipment and 6 canines to help search for survivors. But an estimated 50,000 are still missing.
7: ABC's Madison Weil in California. Heat records may shatter Monday and Tuesday across the Midwest and South, 100 degrees and higher, and then the hot air moves east.
9: While the U.S. continues to heat up, Western Europe is cooling down after a week of record-breaking heat. Officials in France now saying the country experienced a surge of additional deaths since Wednesday, at least 1,000 during one of the worst of the heat waves on record.
7: ABC's Melissa Don. President Trump says work will begin this summer on the East Potomac golf course in D.C. despite a judge's order. 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
7: Canada wins its World Cup knockout match, sending South Africa packing. Wimbledon starts in the morning. Some top earners cutting short their media to protest how little the All England club gives the players, about 14% of revenue, even after increasing the pot 20% this year. Number one Jannik Sinner is leading the protest. He earned nearly $20 million last year. Seven-time champ Novak Djokovic is staying neutral. Seven-time champ Serena Williams is returning to singles play after 4 years away. ESPN's Patrick McEnroe wonders,
11: does she have the same power on the serve? She was known for the greatest serve in the history of women's tennis. And I think the most important thing, particularly early on in the tournament here, is the footwork and her ability to move on this surface, because that's always important for any player.
7: It appears a crocodile dragged a man to sea in front of the Marriott Hotel in Puerto Vallarta. Mexican officials recovered the body the next morning. A Texas boy attacked by a shark in the Bahamas credits his brother for keeping him alive.
12: I definitely consider him as my hero, as he stopped bleeding and saved my life.
7: 12-year-old Parker Roll says his brother wrapped his leg for the 60-mile boat ride to the nearest hospital. The family was on an excursion to swim with sharks and thought they were among normally docile nurse sharks, but then an 8 to 10-foot long reef shark latched on.
12: I didn't really feel it at first because there's just so much adrenaline.
7: Wayne Cabot, ABC News.
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13: Now, it's Red Eye Radio. Gary McNamara and Eric Harley talk about everything from politics to social issues and news of the day. Whether you're up late or you're just starting your day, welcome to the show. From the Relief Factor Studios, this is Red Eye Radio.
14: All across the USA, we are Red Eye Radio. He is Eric Harley and I'm Gary McNamara. Welcome and good morning.
15: Hi.
16: My phone. Hello.
14: Yeah, very good.
16: Hello. I think that was all me.
14: Yeah, that was.
16: Yeah, I can't blame producer Ron on that.
14: Yeah,
16: I'll try to do that later, but right now I got to blame me.
14: It's the big red button that you push.
16: Yeah, it's which confuses me because green means go, red means stop. 42 years, I still don't have it right. Wow, what a weekend!
14: And I'm thinking of the Alien movie.
16: Yeah.
14: What was it with Jeff? What's his name?
16: Jeff Goldblum?
14: No.
16: he was in Independence Day, right?
14: No. The other one where he comes down to Earth. Starman. Mm. Think of Starman.
16: Jeff Bridges,
14: yes. Yeah. Where he went flying through, she thought the red light. What are you doing? I showed you how to drive. He goes, no, I paid
17: attention. Red means stop. Green means go.
16: Yeah.
17: Yellow means go very fast.
16: Yeah.
17: Go
16: yeah,
17: faster.
16: Yeah. Right. It's funny because I just said that to somebody the other day. It was my grandson. One of my grandsons was in the truck with me. And it's like, it's yellow. And it's like, Papa, yellow means yield and slow down. I said, no, it means go faster.
17: But you said Jeff Goldblum. I went, yeah, he is an alien, isn't he?
16: Yeah, well, he was in an alien movie, and he was in a dinosaur movie.
17: Yes, he was.
16: Might there be dinosaurs on this dinosaur tour? It's one of the great lines ever, Jurassic Park. But,
17: good weekend?
16: It was very eventful. I went to Shell Rotella Super Rigs for the 26th time as a judge. It was a great turnout. We had a really... awesome turnout from the trucking community. It's about working trucks. So these trucks not only deliver freight, they also look great. And so many encouraging stories, and that's the great thing. We actually get, as judges, time to spend with the drivers telling us basically their entire story. And there was a great story about, in fact, we saw this Army truck pull up. I'm like, well, okay, well, that's different. Is the Army entering? Or did Iran invade and did I not hear about it? Right. And so I'm looking at it and I'm thinking to myself, well, what's this? And I'm expecting like a collector, you know, an older guy like us or something, you know, step down and go, oh, I had a chance to buy one of these. And maybe I drove this in, you know, when I served. And so this is, you know, I bought one.
17: Like Tim Allen buying the tank in a storyline on Last Man Standing.
16: Yeah. And so I go around and it's a very young man. And I'm telling you, he looks all of 15. And he's telling us every single detail about this truck, what this truck is. And then the question was asked, why'd you buy it? Because my mom rode in one when she served in Iraq.
17: Oh.
16: Then the story got greater, and he's telling us again about everything, the tires and everything. And then I said, okay, you're hauling a flatbed trailer. And he said, yeah. He goes, I had to paint that camouflage because the colors were kind of weird and the wheels were yellow. So I painted that myself and it matched the truck. And I'm like, wow. I said, so what do you do with the truck? Because it is about working trucks. And he said, I haul my heavy equipment. I said, your heavy equipment? I'm thinking this kid's got to be 15 at most. Very skinny. Knew everything, though. He said, yeah. When I was 15, I started working in the excavation company that my uncle owns, and then I told him, I want to do that. So he started teaching me about all of that. And now I have heavy equipment, and I run an excavation company. I said, I'm sorry. How old are you? He said, I'm 20.
17: Wow.
16: I said, when did you buy this truck? This massive military truck. He said 2 years ago. I said, you bought this truck
17: at 18?
16: When you were 18. Yeah. And you built a business and you're at 20. Yeah. You guys busy? Busy all the time. My mom and dad helped me out with the business part. And I'm the only one in the company that has the CDL. So I do all the driving. And it's crazy. And we gave him, his name is Killian Flannery. Killian, if you're out there, he was the rock star. All of the entire group of drivers out there on the lot were coming up to his truck and learning his story. So he's inspired by his mom's service in Iraq to buy that particular truck. Then he knows that truck's going to give him the advantage in excavation, and he buys heavy equipment to do what his family also does as a business and create his own version of that. And we gave him the Steve Sturgis Award. Steve Sturgis was a longtime judge at Shell Rotella Super Rigs. And we created that award when Steve passed away a few years ago. And Steve was the world's one of the greatest experts on equipment, on big rigs, on cars. He reviewed for a living, in fact. He would drive cars all over the world. He traveled all over. He's my friend I keep mentioning. From Great Britain. And I knew him for years. We served as judges for years at that event, together. And he taught me so much. but we honor trucks that Steve would absolutely geek out over. But the story behind that, Steve would still be talking about it right now, like I am, because it was so inspirational. Here's a 20-year-old kid. And he has a couple of disabilities, by the way. And I won't get into those disabilities because I don't see them. I don't see any limitations for Killian Flannery. He doesn't see any limitations. He's going on to the next show, and he held that plaque when we presented it to him. The crowd was cheering because he had already become the rock star, the inspiration, because of the work that he put in to build that business. It was one of the most inspiring moments in my 26 years as a judge at Shell Rotel Super Rigs, period. And I've had many. A young man whose father won the event back in Tomo, Wisconsin years ago is now building trucks himself. And the young Mr. Rethwich winning contests on actually building trucks and doing, you know, continuing the family business, knows everything. At 12, he was helping his dad and changing the oil and doing everything, the maintenance on those big rigs. And the one thing he couldn't do is the filter, Bill said, because he couldn't put his hands around the filter. He couldn't get his smaller hands around the filter. So he needed help with the filter. But everything else, he was helping on the maintenance starting at 12. And these are the lessons that everyone, I'm 60. My inspiration comes from Bill's son. It comes from Killian. It comes from Jennifer, Killian's mom, who served this country, because I know she did a great job as a mom and did a great job serving this country.
18: Yeah.
16: And, you know, you think about all of this where I love to make excuses as to why I can't get something done. I'm the worst offender there. But it's really hard to do it when you see those inspiring stories of young people doing it, and if whether they have a disability or not. And you just wonder, my gosh, what is their day like?
17: I mean, it just shows you when you're determined to do something, you can do it. You can succeed. You may not be able to succeed at what you love to do, but if you wish to succeed, you can succeed. And what I found out in life is the things that you wish to succeed in, you may never reach. And the things that you don't think you would want to do, you end up doing, and you end up loving them.
16: Yeah, you do. And, you know, and there were moments, too, that other drivers shared with me, you know, about their faith. And they were very proud of their faith, as they should be. And I just thought to myself, there's a message to be had here. I wish everybody could see through my eyes what I experienced this year at Shell Rotel Super Rigs. And I've experienced over the years, in fact, at this event and others, where you and I talk about, you know, because we're knee deep in the middle of assessing all of it and, you know, what happens inside the Beltway, how it affects the rest of the country. And then we talk about how, you know, the left will often, you know, say, well, you know, the right is the enemy and blah, blah, blah, blah, blah, blah. And there were no enemies. There were people showing up, doing their thing, being nice to each other, having a good time, being respectful, learning from each other. That's who we are as a society, as you and I have been saying for years. And it was just inspiring. It's the kind of thing that I probably have 4 college degrees when it comes to what I've learned overall about the trucking industry, transportation, what it means to this country, the economy. And it is something that I think, again, if we all stop and take a look at how it all runs and understand, you know, I do know that we have that basic understanding, because I heard somebody else say this a couple of weeks ago. Unsolicitedly, they said, you know, they try and make a big deal about how, you know, we're separated as a nation and everything else. And, you know, yeah, there's a bunch of disagreements out there, but I run into people every day from all walks of life, and I get along with them just fine. And I thought to myself, you and I talk about this a lot. There are very fundamental disagreements, and it's important to point those out, which is why you and I say,
18: Well, don't hold back. Own it. Whatever it is you want. You know, the party now, the Democratic Party now, is trying to decide if they, Mom Donnie is dodging the question on prisons. Should they exist? This is how bad it's getting.
17: Jonathan Carl, I'm sorry. What a wimp.
18: Yeah, no.
17: Ask the damn questions.
18: Just get straight to it.
17: Right,
18: let's, what a wimp. And you know, this
17: I'm sorry.
18: This is the thing that I've learned from truck drivers, the truck driving community over the years. They don't really have time for BS. You got to get straight to it. They've got a job to do. And like you said, there are jobs in this world you can't get wrong. You can't screw it up. And driving is one of them. And, you know, plumbing, electricians, mechanics, whatever it might be, you've got to get it right. So get straight to the point. Don't hold back. Own it. But in the political realm, you know, it just seems like people are so afraid to approach. We shouldn't be afraid because there aren't two sides to every story. There's not going to be a kumbaya moment. There wasn't from the beginning. We started with a revolutionary war.
17: Oh, that's timely.
18: Yeah.
17: Oh, by the way, look at my shirt.
18: Yeah, you've got a... You're wearing a... Is that Cuba? Is that the Cuban flag?
17: Yeah. Yes. Well, actually, in honor of Mandani, I'm the hammer and sickle wearing now. You know, I think it's very appropriate.
18: They don't sell those at Old Navy.
17: It shows my pride. Pride in what? I have no idea. No.
18: No, you got a full-on button-down shirt, summer shirt, with the American flag, some fireworks on it.
17: Statue of Liberty, fireworks, hats, everything.
18: Right.
17: Now, my thing is, if I actually was thinking about this, because Friday, heading to see Dad again and be back for Independence Day back in New York.
18: Yeah.
17: And I thought to myself, might they not let me on the plane if I wear this because I'm offending too many liberals who may be traveling this weekend? Or are liberals all staying home because, as we've seen, half of Democrats wish not to live in this country? You saw that poll.
18: Right. You have to wonder. You know, our event this year, it's at a different location every year, but the event Shell puts on, Super Rigs, was at Bristol Motor Speedway. And I'll tell you, first of all, the rolling hills of Tennessee. Wow. Both my mom's family and my dad's family, you know, go back to Tennessee. My dad in Nashville and my mom, in the rural parts of Tennessee for years. And I just love the rolling hills, the Smoky Mountains of Tennessee. And it's just beautiful there. And the people are great. And I kind of did wonder, you know, I was on a small plane. I was on a regional plane, going out and coming home. Flew into a regional airport and out, and no issues whatsoever. Although we had, man, in the Bristol area on Saturday, just as we're getting to the awards portion of it Saturday afternoon, man, it just let loose. 50-mile-an-hour winds and everything else. And I wondered if I was going to get off the ground, if our plane was going to be delayed. We had no delays. I got home, but you know, I thought about that. I thought about, you know, the people that come and go. And also the people, I mean, there's plenty of liberals in the Bristol area. You know, anywhere you go today, there's plenty of them. And we all get along, and we've had that conversation, you know, we go about our business day to day. But I also would love to just sit, not debate, but ask questions about what people think or what they know about what's going on right now in our country. I'm just very curious because I do think a lot of people just don't want to get in the middle of it, or they spend so much time working. A friend of mine owns a trucking company and they're working from 5 a.m. until midnight or longer. You know, they're doing something with their company. And so there's no time to slow down and learn everything. They obviously have to learn about regulations and all of that, but how many people just don't understand what's going on right now and just kind of go along to get along?
17: Oh, ignorance is absolutely bliss.
18: Willfully ignorance is more blisser.
17: But I said this when I was back seeing my dad last weekend.
18: Yeah, yeah.
17: And I just, and then like 2 weeks before I was back too, and I'm just back, and as I just talk to regular people, it's like, it's almost as everybody's just turned off everything that's happening. They don't want to hear anymore.
18: Yeah. Yeah. Right. Yeah. No,
17: on both sides, by the way.
18: They're absolutely done. It's this fatigue, basically, yeah. Which is not what you want going into a midterm for either party.
17: We are Red Eye Radio.
18: Brought to you by Hotshot Secret.
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14: We're Red Eye Radio. He is Eric Carly and I'm Gary McNamara. While you were gone, and I did send you the text, Dad got out of the hospital, so that was
16: such great news. Yeah,
14: just so people know, I mean, we were quite worried because both the admitting doctor and the emergency room doctor, when my father went in, said it's not survivable.
16: Mm.
14: And that would have been about 10 days ago, or 12 days ago.
16: Wow.
14: And you know, my father reacted very quickly to the antibiotics and everything else, and he's back home again.
16: That's great news.
14: That was really, really good news.
16: Yeah. So, very good news.
14: Yep. Coming up, the situation in Iran, plus the great parts of the World Cup. I mean, there's so many articles out there about how Europeans and people around the world are coming here. You know, you mentioned it before, that I saw a woman that commented said, all we hear is that we figured the United States was, like, at war with each other.
16: Yeah, right.
14: You know, almost like going to Bosnia in the early 90s right. or something.
16: Yeah.
14: And it was like, we found this incredible country. I'm reading here, Wall Street Journal, European soccer fans marvel at the splendor of America's suburbs. Wow. We'll get to that in a whole bunch more. I mean, and social media just pounding with people from around the world saying, wow. Wow. And then the air conditioning debate.
16: Oh.
14: That's my goal. It was nuts.
16: I love it.
0: If you're talking about it, we're talking about it. 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
17: And I'm Gary McNamara along with Eric Harley. The good parts of the World Cup and the latest from Iran coming up in just a minute.
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17: Just social media over the last, well, since the World Cup has started, but really as it continues and you have people from around the world here for longer periods of time. It's just really amazing. How, and the media is covering it, too. Mm-mm. How people Mm-mm. just love it. Who did the article that was like, it's almost like saying people from around the world love the United States. Well, they shouldn't.
18: No, I can see that. You know, I was telling you about my dearly departed friend, Steve Sturgis, and he was the one who would say to me, because he lived here in the States from Great Britain, but he would often go back to Europe, and he would say, the media here is obsessed with the whole racism thing. They seem to be obsessed with the division. Now, of course, these days, and I haven't obviously talked to him in a few years, and in his later years, I didn't talk to him about how it was evolving over there and where it was going over in Europe. But he said it's just an obsession with the American media, that they're really pushing it. And you would think, like you were saying earlier, that America is just completely, you know, just in this, in a real war, a true civil war. There is a cultural war, but it's a proverbial war. We're not in each other's face most of the time, outside of a couple of rallies here and there.
17: But some of the things that on social media, this is the woman in the financial sector who's been living in London. She's an American citizen, but she put, and this is in response to everything we hear from people coming in for the World Cup.
18: Mm-hmm.
17: Been living in London for 3 years, and every time I come back to the United States, I have to recalibrate. When you're overseas, you tend to forget what real abundance feels like. So much so, I stood there in the granola aisle, mouth open, brain completely short-circuited, as I stared at a ridiculous wall of infinite choice. 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The French call it embarrassment of choice, that overwhelming feeling when there are simply too many great things to pick from. It's usually used positively or neutrally. The options are desirable, but the embarrassment highlights the mild frustration, guilt, and indecision it causes. But Americans don't get embarrassed by it at all.
18: No.
17: Because they don't feel guilt about having more. It is the land of plenty for a reason. It's easy to start a food company here. 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
18: Yes.
17: American abundance is a policy and a cultural choice. Wow.
18: I have a friend from Scotland, Stephen, photographer, great photographer, very talented. Lives in Idaho and has for years now. Loves it. And he says, you know, the one thing about Americans is you don't know that you can't do it. He says, in Scotland, we want to, you know, create something, start a business. The government, the red tape is basically telling us all the reasons why we can't.
17: This is another woman from Great Britain who's been posting a lot. I've seen her all over the place. And I don't know why. I don't know why my algorithms pick up on her. But she said she's here for the World Cup. One thing I've noticed about Americans, no one is scared of Monday mornings like people are in Europe.
18: Mm.
17: People know that if they want to make a lot of money, they need to get up and work for it.
18: Yeah.
17: No one expects people to do it for them.
18: Right.
17: Whoa. I'm like, wow.
18: Yeah, crazy, right?
17: She also wrote, here, I think the average American would struggle to live in the rest of the world, not because they can't handle it, but because they would struggle seeing how bad a lot of the systems and technology are. We couldn't even comprehend having something like a driverless car on our streets. And then you had, let me just find it here. Wall Street Journal did an entire article. European soccer fans marvel at the splendor of America's suburbs. Dutch fans in Missouri, oh, they left here, They were crazy here. Crazy good, though.
18: Yeah.
17: Dutch fans in Missouri see a nation that is risky and expensive, but vast and bountiful. Quote, everything is three times the size.
18: Yeah.
17: One guy, a Dutch soccer fanatic, saw his team would be playing along the border of Missouri and Kansas, and he made a detour in his worldwide road trip. He got into his camper van and drove south from Toronto, making stops in Detroit, Chicago, and Indianapolis. Along the way, and other European fans who flocked to Kansas City for the World Cup beheld the fruits of the American economy from a vantage point few foreign tourists typically see.
18: Right.
17: Suburban superstores, hulking plates of food, quiet streets. He marveled at the sprawling houses, a contrast to the tightly packed homes of the Netherlands. Quote, it's spacious, he said. You go here for shopping and there for your dentist. People are so rich here. I think that's why Americans can be so nice.
18: No, I mean, it really is. I think, and I love this, the fact that they're able to compare it directly. We've never lived the experience. I had a friend I mentioned from Germany, and she was having to go back to Germany. She had married an American, and he passed away unexpectedly. But I'm not sure how it works exactly with her getting her citizenship, but she had not become a citizen yet. So she had to go back to Germany, and she was so distraught about that. And she told me the time here, obviously, she was distraught about the loss of her husband. But she also said our life together here was so different. And she said we didn't feel like we had to acquire, you know, millions in dollars or a mansion or anything else. We were just free to, you and I have talked about this. A success isn't always becoming a trillionaire.
17: Well, no.
18: Until your stock drops and you're no longer a trillionaire. But it's not, and you know, Elon and people like that don't do it for the money. They're doing it for the innovation. But
17: remember, he's no longer a trillionaire.
18: That's what I said.
17: Until
18: your stock drops and you're no longer a trillionaire. Okay. Yeah. So, and which made me sad because we're, you know, the Democrats are getting their way. We no longer have trillionaires. But, the idea of that, you know, that you and I've talked about it. Both had family members. My dear departed brother, who passed away a couple of months ago, he was successful. He paid off his house. He lived his life the way he wanted to. He didn't make millions in what he did. He made enough money. He saved it. He spent it wisely. He lived below his means. And all of this came together to constitute the definition of success. And those are the things that are, I think, if you look at this, the abundance, the opportunity, what these Europeans are seeing here, the freedom to move about, to get in your camper trailer and just say, hey man, or in your camper vehicle and I'm just going to drive around and look at all these things, the way.
17: I saw one woman that said it's amazing the number of cars and how people can go everywhere. And she said, I guess the only negative thing is seeing the world out through a car window. And I'm like, you just complimented it,
18: right?
17: Of course, but if you didn't have the car, you wouldn't be able to see it out your car window roll it down. The other thing, I'm going to read a couple more things that they said here. The Europeans had plenty of thoughts on American culture. We are a bit shocked about all the food you are eating, said Dutch national team superfan Sandra Tati. Fans also balked at the size of Costco's and the vastness of the highways. In recent days, social media has been filled with videos of Europeans gawking at the staples of suburban American life. A two-car garage, a walk-in closet, a second refrigerator. One Brit went viral for trying Chick-fil-A for the first time. That was absolutely banging, he said. Mm-hmm. And another, he toured the inside of an American fire station, marveling at the size of the trucks and the station itself. This is nuts, honestly. The data sheds some light. The average American home is about 1,800 square feet, with new single-family homes measuring well over 2,000 feet, according to U.S. Census Bureau data. Europeans, 1,000 square feet, 1,100 square feet on average, according to data from UK and the European Union data agencies. Such measures of wealth offer only a partial view of what it's like to live in the two continents. Europeans might earn less and own less stuff, but they also work less hours, and many argue benefit from stronger safety nets. When Ron Visser and his American wife were weighing where to settle down, the U.S. or the Netherlands, they calculated that they could spend $40,000 less in the Netherlands than they did in the U.S. The difference in salaries was erased, though, by the equivalent gap in standard of living. You have a lower standard of living over there.
18: Yeah, right.
17: You make less work hour. You right. work less hours. But that's the one where the one person says, Americans just, they seem to be energetic to work. They seem to be energetic to work, like the gentleman, the young man you were talking about that you met this past weekend, who was 20 years old and basically runs his own trucking company.
18: At 15, saw that inspiration of what he wanted, saw exactly what he wanted. You know, my friend, Steve, that I mentioned, one time at a Super Rigs event, we're having lunch. He's telling me about they had bought a house to rent out in the south of France. And he said, we'll go there and spend a month, because he was a writer. He could work from anywhere. And his wife, same thing. And so they would go there and spend a month. And he said, it's great. It's a small little wine village, and everything shuts down in the village for 3 hours for lunch. And he says, if you walk in at 5 minutes till lunchtime, you know, into a store, they're looking at you like you better get it and get out, because we're closing. They close the doors, except the restaurants. And you sat at that table. It's not like you go to a restaurant now, you know, here or here in the U.S., and that table will turn over a few times during a lunch period. And he said, no, we sat. And then they closed at like 4 p.m.

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1: We're on our radio. He is Eric Cronin, and I'm Gary McNamara. I just love in one of the stories that I read, they talked about Europeans in Costco and Walmart, like, completely baffled and lost.
2: Yeah, right. Yeah, they, like, don't know what to select. They don't know,
1: like,
2: what to do with all the choice.
1: And, of course, Bernie Sanders could settle that for the United States if we wanted to.
2: Yes.
1: And I'm sure Mandami could because, as Bernie Sanders said, it's atrocious.
2: Yeah.
1: That we have 42 brands of deodorant.
2: Right.
1: Was it like 42 brands? Was it, remember?
2: Something like that. Yeah. Yeah.
1: And so we had to, it's a waste of, what did he say? It's a waste of capital. It's a waste of,
2: right, yeah,
1: of human endeavors to have 42 different deodorants,
2: right,
1: when you could just have one.
2: Right. Exactly.
1: And it's like, so.
2: Because he sees it as the government should be making, you know, they should be controlling the means of production. He sees that in the communist eyes. And that if we were a communist nation, we would only have one because that capital and all of that, those resources, those people could be doing other things for their job,
1: yeah,
2: which is to work for the government.
1: But would you have 72 hour deodorant like you have now?
2: No, you wouldn't. It would be 72 minutes at best.
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13: From ABC News, I'm Wayne Cabot. A top Trump official telling ABC News the U.S. and Iran have now agreed to stop attacking each other, that Iran will let ships go through the Strait of Hormuz, although we haven't heard from Iran after a weekend of fresh fighting. ABC's Selena Wang.
14: The threat level is still substantial, and that's what the United Kingdom Maritime Trade Operations is saying, which tracks security at sea. So what's clear from all of this is that it's going to be very hard to get traffic back to those pre-war levels, given the ongoing strikes that are happening there, as well as the dispute between the U.S. and Iran about what the MOU actually says.
13: There's less wind to fan the flames of so many fires with still zero containment across Utah. Into Colorado, where there's tragedy, ABC's Melissa Adun in Utah.
15: There were several firefighters that were told that were trapped by the fire. They had no chance to escape. It was really difficult for them. And unfortunately, three of them were killed. Two others were hurt when they were trying to battle that blaze. And also Governor Cox from Utah sharing that this is heartbreaking news, calling them three heroes that made the ultimate sacrifice to protect the lives and communities along the Utah-Colorado border.
13: Rare moments of joy for rescuers pulling bodies out of piles of earthquake rubble in Venezuela. ABC's Marcus Moore.
16: They were able to save a man and his son who had been trapped under the rubble for several days. We also saw images of a woman who was rescued with her infant child. And so whenever there's a rescue, obviously, as you can imagine, it's a very emotional moment.
13: 50,000 still missing. Temps of 100 plus expected for tens of millions from the Midwest to the East Coast.
17: We're in for some brutally, brutally hot weather.
13: Succinctly said by New York Governor Kathy Hochul. 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
13: If you're traveling over July 4th week, Thursday the 2nd looks to be the busiest day. ABC's Andrew Dimbert says record numbers are expected despite these high prices.
20: While nearly 5.9 million people are expected to fly, the strongest year-over-year growth is actually coming from other modes of transportation, like cruises, trains, and buses. But driving remains the top choice, with about 85% or so of holiday travelers expected to take a road trip as fuel prices start to cool a bit. Still, the national average for a gallon of gas is up over 61 cents from a year ago. Meanwhile, traffic is expected to start to build in the later part of the week. Thursday could be the worst of it.
13: Can a Democratic Socialist message win nationally? New York City Mayor Zoran Mamdani tells ABC News yes.
21: What these candidates offer is a vision that extends beyond the midterms. It extends beyond 2028. It speaks to what makes so many of us proud to be Democrats. It speaks to a vision that goes back to a New Deal understanding of what working people deserve. And I'll tell you that for too long, that kind of politics, you can only find it in history books, and we need to bring it back to the present day.
13: On the question of Israel as a Jewish state, he said that any state that privileges one religion over the other is one that I can't tell you I support, whether it be Israel or Saudi Arabia or anywhere else. On the first day of the World Cup knockout round at SoFi Stadium, L.A., Canada sends South Africa packing. The U.S. plays Wednesday against Bosnia-Herzegovina. Wayne Cabot, ABC News.
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4: Now, it's Red Eye Radio. Gary McNamara and Eric Hurley talk about everything from politics to social issues and news of the day. Whether you're up late or you're just starting your day, welcome to the show. From the Relief Factor Studios, this is Red Eye Radio.
22: All across America, we are Red Eye Radio. He is Eric Hurley and I'm Gary McNamara. Welcome and good morning. Thanks for being here.
23: Yeah, thanks a lot.
22: Oh, the other thing that you got to mention was how the people around the world are just blown away by how everything is air conditioned.
23: Oh, yeah.
22: Just blows them, completely blows them away.
23: Yeah, the outdoor tent during the award ceremony at Super Rigs was air conditioned. That's, I mean, it was enclosed. But it was air conditioned. Well, yeah, we got to have our air conditioning.
22: There was something about, I think it was the game that was, one of the games being played in Dallas, and they had, the climate change outlook because of the heat.
23: Yeah.
22: And they said, well, yeah, it is air conditioned, but still, if it's air conditioned, you don't have a heat problem.
23: Right.
22: It's air conditioned.
23: Yeah.
22: It was hilarious how they were still trying to make the case. That, well, there's a climate change factor here, but Europeans blown away, and you know the sale, for example, of cheap Chinese. Who had the article? I think it was Wall Street Journal had it. National Review reported on it. They went through all the different periodicals talking about air conditioning in Europe.
23: Yeah,
22: and the fact that people just don't have it, and the governments don't want you to have it.
23: Right. Oh, yeah, no.
22: They steer you away from it. And then it went back and forth. You started seeing, the debate begins on social media between Europeans and Americans. Mm. You Americans are just wimps. Well, living in London is a tad bit different than living in San Antonio or Phoenix.
23: Yeah. Yeah. Just a bit.
22: It saves lives. Air conditioning saves millions of lives in the United States.
23: Absolutely. Remember the one summer, and it was years ago, but there was one summer, and it was in Chicago.
22: Yeah,
23: and in
22: mid-90s.
23: And people, because for security reasons, felt like they needed to keep their doors and windows closed, and that was the case.
22: Yep.
23: I mean, for security, you did. And they didn't have air conditioning, so there's no airflow, and it caused a number of deaths. We've seen heat waves cause deaths. One of the things that you'll see here in our area and all in all the hot areas of the country in the hottest part of the year, which we're in right now, we're entering the even hotter as we get into July. I put all my rain gear up, I hung it all up. It's, have to get it back out in the fall. But, as it starts to become drier and drier and hotter, one of the things that you'll see is check on your neighbors to make sure they're okay. Some can't afford, if they have an AC, can't afford to run the AC. They may be on a fixed income or they may not have an AC. So there are these nonprofit efforts to get air conditioning to people who need it. You'll also see, I mean, if you're, I'm talking to, you know, if you're here from Europe, or if you're, you know, new to the area, it's a common thing to see. Listen, there are what they call cooling centers. If you need a place to stay cool during the day, this center here or this YMCA is open or whatever it might be where you can go and, you know, stay comfortable during the hottest part of the day. And it's a very critical safety issue. It's not something that we have just for our own comfort. It's something that, that if not managed properly can take a life or right. many.
22: I always talk about when I lived in Portland, and I lived in a new townhouse development. Yeah. And I remember, you know, going in there and when I got and I worked, this is when I worked at our great affiliate KXL, and I got there in August, right beginning of August.
23: Yeah.
22: And Portland is really unique. It can get to 98 during the day and 55 at night.
23: Yeah, yeah, yeah.
22: But when I moved to brand new townhouse, well, I mean, it was August, and so probably by the time I stayed in a hotel for a while, then I got my place, probably middle of August, and moved in. And it was just one of those hot days, and I'm like, they must have separate thermostats here.
23: Right,
22: yeah. Because there's the heating, I can't find the air conditioning.
23: Right.
22: And so I go down to the office, and I'm like, you know, do you guys have separate thermostats for heating and air conditioning? They go, what are you talking about? We don't have air conditioning. What do you mean? So what I had to do was, you know, you're in that unique climate, though, where it goes into the lower 60s or even the 50s at night, even at 90 during the day. So what you did was, and it, the temperature would drop pretty quickly. It actually would drop. I mean, by the time I would go to sleep at 9, 10 o'clock, it might be down into the upper 70s. You turn the fan on. You kept the fans on the entire I had an upstairs and a downstairs. I had a fan in a downstairs window that brought it up, you know, right through the upstairs window. You had no choice. And you would cool it down and then really cool it down, then close all the blinds all day.
23: Yeah.
22: When I would wake up at, you know, 6 o'clock in the morning and it would be in the 50s, and it was like, wow. When I first moved to Florida, I moved to, this is right after, after college when I went into radio. Actually, it was a couple of years after college. It was 83. 83 all the way through the end, beginning of 83, all the way through the end of 86. So almost 4 years. I lived in Florida and Texas. No air conditioning in my vehicle.
23: Yeah.
22: Because you didn't. It was an option.
23: Right. Yeah.
22: Is
23: right.
22: it even an option these? I don't think it's an option anymore.
23: I don't think so. Yeah, I mean, I guess you could pre-order it and spec it without an air conditioner. I don't know why you would do that.
22: No. But I remember, you know, I lived in Florida and then then lived in Marshall, Texas.
23: Yeah.
22: You know, East Texas, where it gets hot.
23: Yeah.
22: And I had no air conditioning
23: for
22: almost 4 years.
23: My dad drove a large box truck. It wasn't a big rig, but a box truck in his second career for a while. He drove a semi for part of it, but when he was driving that box truck, it had no air conditioning. And so he was working, and he had to load and unload his own truck. And he would keep, you know, a big rag around his neck and ice water on board, you know, the whole thing. But there was no air, no AC in that truck. And I was like, man, I said, Dad, I don't know how you do it. And that's, you know, that's one of the things, again, we talked about it. Who was it that wrote the article years ago that said, we don't need air conditioning?
22: Yeah, it was some guy from Boston, I think.
23: Yeah,
22: yeah.
23: And it was like,
22: what are you talking about?
23: You have no idea. I was actually talking to a buddy of mine who, over the weekend, and, you know, we were talking about, well, you know, where might the event be next year? And I said, well, I don't know. I've heard Las Vegas thrown around. You know, I've gone to, there's plenty of conventions and events in Vegas, of course. And he goes, man, if we go during the heat of the summer, he said, I was with a friend and we were walking across the street and the guy's flip flops started sticking, melting to the street. He said it was just crazy. We're going to have to get some different kind of shoes if we're there. You know, so, you know, friends in Arizona, they know that, you know, I'd say, you know, probably parts of Utah, and you get into the very, very, even though they say it's a dry heat. Yeah, right. You mean like an oven? And that's, you know, that's something that, again, as a society, it's not just about our own comfort. It's also it's about our health.
22: National Review, Europe's heat wave upstairs gets AC, downstairs not so much. Europe's struggles with air conditioning appear to have taken a turn at the European Commission headquarters in Brussels. The building does have AC. Will no one think of the planet? They then right there. But the current heat wave has proved too much for the cooling system, reaching 95 degrees on Friday, a level reached or exceeded on over 100 days in Phoenix last year. But the staff working in the building received a text at midday reading, urgent, due to extreme weather conditions, forced shutdown of air cooling system from floor 1 to 7 for the rest of the day. Strangely, the offices of the EU's commissioners, its top bureaucrats, are based on the 8th floor.
23: Oh.
22: So 1 through 7 at the 8th floor, and above, the commission's president is based on the top floor, the 13th floor. Their air conditioning continued. It's like, from Politico, had this on this whole story. It's like feudalism, the commission official working on the lower level said, granted anonymity to speak freely.
23: Yeah. Yeah.
22: Told Politico on Friday, referring to the fact that the upper floors housing commissioners got to keep their AC on. A second official agreed that it was a disgrace. A third staffer working, let them eat cake. A third staffer on the 8th floor told Politico on Friday that even working with AC, the temperature inside was still 78 degrees. The EU Commission has been warning of the dangers of climate change for years, and they continue on with the stories from France and everything else about people just not, you know, having air conditioners. But now they want it. This was really started because of the story. I think the media paying attention to it was over the last, you know, 2 weeks and the World Cup here.
23: Yeah.
22: And
23: yeah,
22: so many people from around the world saying, my God, everything's air conditioned.
23: Well, I mean, you know, there's the benefit of soccer being such a popular sport outside the U.S., is that you have so many fans that come to the U.S. to experience it. They go, whoa, we like this. Hey, can we have this? You know, this is, to me, I love the effect of that kind of awakening. You know, we see political awakenings, not saying woke, true awakenings of people and...
22: Not awakening.
23: Not awakening. And it's great to see. You see the changing of hearts and minds. And because we've said all along, we don't believe people are stupid. The left and those in power believe you're stupid. They believe you're stupid. They want to keep you stupid. The 8th floor gets air conditioning. You don't. And I mean, that's just a prime example, man. You know, you think about that. The intent is to keep people willfully ignorant, to create as many distractions as you can, and again, treat people like they're stupid or ignorant. And we've always said, look, if you choose to be ignorant, that's on you. In today's world, there's no reason to be. And when they learn something by experiencing, like coming to the States for the first time, like my friend who came here from Germany, was living here and then had to go back to Germany. Those things change hearts and minds and also uncover, because people get curious about this whole climate change. Don't get me wrong. Plenty of people still hook, line, and sinker on the whole climate change thing. But then they start asking questions, going, what are we actually doing here? And what's actually changing? Greta said it herself. None of you are doing anything about it. None of you are actually taking action. And the fact is that there's been climate change since the beginning.
22: Well, you know, they talk about France here, and it's like France doing the same thing because of climate change. And they're like 70% of France's power is nuclear, doesn't cause any climate change. Why are they doing it? It's almost as if They want you to live in Neanderthal, settings.
3: Right.
22: You know, you look, even if you work up north, you have a 90-degree day, and if you're in a building, you're in an office building, it gets extremely hot.
3: Oh, yeah.
22: You lose productivity because of that.
3: Yes.
22: You know, you and I know that a few times we've come into the very rare times into the studio during the summer and the air conditioning might not be working. It's oppressive. It's tough.
23: I'm telling you.
22: Yeah, I mean, because we have electronic equipment all over the place, so this gets hot very quickly.
3: Yes.
22: If the air conditioning is off. It's amazing how hot it gets.
3: Right.
22: And
23: our studio is about the size of a good walk-in closet. Honestly, that's about the size of
22: a big
23: studio.
22: Yeah.
23: And in fact, we have double air conditioning in the building.
22: We do.
23: But they installed what they call ductless ACs. And so they're very efficient. They're meant to cool one area, room.
22: We needed it in
23: and
22: here.
23: And we had to have it. Got to have airflow and everything else. You lose productivity. It can affect people's health. If, you know, people with neurological conditions quite often are told the extreme heat can make your symptoms worse and create very bad situations for you. Then we get all the way to anybody who could be affected by the heat in terms of the extreme, and that's heat stroke. You know, which is why there's always this effort, you know, through the media and everything else in places like Texas, Arizona, and everywhere else to stay hydrated and all of that. Go to these cooling centers if you don't have an area where you can stay cool. And because it can become dangerous very quickly. I remember one time exercising in the heat here in Texas, one time, and it only took this one time, where I was going through the very first symptoms of heat stroke. And I got through that. And once I got through that, I said, never again. It was stupid. It's on me. I knew. But the thing is people get into whatever they're doing, working. These guys that work construction, you know, they're out there working. Guys, you know, that are working outdoors.
22: Yeah, I don't know how they do it.
23: I don't know. But I'll tell you this. If you watch them, they've got coolers filled with fluids, and that's the one thing
22: I think I had heat stroke once, and that's when I was playing basketball. I was in my 20s in Texas,
23: right,
22: middle of the day, summertime, you know, so it's 100 degrees.
23: Yeah.
22: And I remember thinking to myself, man, I'm playing so great, and I feel so cool because I was getting all these chills.
23: Mm-hmm.
22: I took the ball out of bounds. I fell right over. Luckily, they caught me before I fainted. I mean, I fainted right there.
23: Wow.
22: I would have hit the, you know, my head would have hit the concrete.
23: Yeah. Yeah.
22: And I was young. I mean, that's what
23: your
22: really,
23: heart's racing.
22: But I didn't feel, it didn't feel bad.
23: You stopped sweating, actually.
22: Yeah. I mean, I was feeling cool though. Like, wow, I got all these chills and right over.
23: Yep.
22: And when I woke up, they've got ice rags on me and pouring water on my head. I was fine afterwards. I mean, I drank a bunch of water. I didn't play the rest of the day.
23: Right.
22: Never did that again. Always pay attention to hydration.
23: Yep.
22: Even if you're playing soccer for those hydration breaks.
23: Yeah.
22: Ah! There's so much controversy over that. Soccer's supposed to be two halves, not four quarters.
23: Right.
22: There's no reason for a hydration break. Oh, the things that people worry about in our society today.
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7: Travel plans for the July 4th holiday period? Will weather cooperate with outdoor celebrations or travel to locales? USDA meteorologist Brad Rippey says starting July 1st, two weather patterns should start to lock into place.
8: One is a very large ridge of high pressure. In the summertime, ridge of high pressure typically means hot and humid conditions. Around the middle of next week, expect to see a large ridge extending from somewhere around the lower Great Lakes region all the way southwestward to near the western Gulf Coast.
7: Yet farther to the north and west,
8: there is going to be the remnants of a spring-like storm lurking across the northwest. So there we could see some unsettled weather, Pacific Northwest to the northern plains, and some cooler conditions than what we'll be seeing further east.
7: So when July 4th arrives,
8: most of the country, with the exception of the northern tier, should be seeing above normal temperatures. Just about everybody else, at least normal to above normal.
7: I'm Rod Bain reporting for the U.S. Department of Agriculture in Washington, D.C.
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1: 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Big headlines don't stop in Washington. 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
22: We are Ready Radio. He's Eric Cronin. I'm Gary McNamara. This is really interesting. I just happened to see this. Nate Silver.
23: Okay.
22: This. Someone asked him, did we ever get the sales figures for Jill Biden's book?
23: Because
22: it debuted at number one on the New York Times list due to AstroTurfed bulk orders. Not my opinion. That's the indicator that it got from the New York Times.
0: Right.
22: 2 weeks later, completely off the list.
0: Yeah.
22: Said only political reporters are actually reading it. It was his comment.
0: There you go.
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22: And we are Red Eye Radio. He is Eric Harley, and I'm Gary McNamara. I almost said we are Eric Harley.
23: Well, we are. I don't know about if they are, and that's because we're changing our pronouns. You and I. I'm we, and you're they.
22: Oh man, I'm telling you, the over the weekend, what we found out was that you've got maybe those 10 representatives who have said we're moderate, but everybody else seems like everybody was falling in line. I think the key word, key phrase over the weekend was the big tent. And all I could see is a tent with a huge swastika on it.
23: No, that's it. You know, I said leading up to the Mamdani mayoral election, the anointing, I said the Democratic Party on the national level is right now at that doorstep. They're at that threshold. They have to decide if they're going to go full on socialist, because at that point, he wasn't getting everyone's endorsement. Chuck hadn't, Schumer, had not joined in on the endorsement side. There wasn't, of course, you know, Chuck's the old guard. He's going to be on his way out. It won't take long for him to be, retired, according to the party, I'm sure. And that, but if you look at that, they, leading up to that election, the party had to make that decision. Then the energy comes after the election, and it was like, and then he's seated as mayor, and he's doing all these things, and then you get to these primaries in this season, and his energy is basically taking off, and they're getting to their new constitution that you brought to the show last week,
22: right.
23: And we went over a few times
22: what the DSA wants.
23: What the DSA actually wants, and they are the leadership of the party. They are the future of the party. You will not shut them down, and it has even Mamdani dodging questions about whether there should be prisons or not.
22: Well, I mean, it's when you I saw over the weekend Schumer getting booed at the Pride March in New York City, getting passionately booed.
23: Yeah.
22: And I'm sitting there thinking, okay, this has to be the liberal gay groups that say, please, radical Muslim countries, throw us off the roofs.
23: Yeah.
22: We love you.
23: Yeah.
22: Please murder us.
23: Right.
22: Yes. I mean, the whole gays for Palestine and all that. Right. I mean, absolutely, pure
23: We've
22: insanity.
23: We've never been able to make sense of that.
22: No, never been able. To me, it's almost, it's not the same, but it's the same mentality as what we always talked about the West Virginia Coal Miners Union back during 2008 after Obama said, I'm gonna bankrupt the coal industry, and the union, the coal union, gave their endorsement to them, finally realizing 4 years later, we might have made a mistake and said, we're not going to endorse either party.
23: Right.
22: It's like, what in the, and so what do you do? What do you do with human beings that say we support people who will murder us?
23: Right.
22: I don't know, but let's get right to Mamdani here, because I thought this was really interesting to show you how easily he lies and how easy there is no pushback to it. Here's Mamdani over the weekend with on ABC. I think it's Jonathan Carl doing the interview with him on Israel. Here we go. Listen to this.
16: Being American.
17: And the idea of a Jewish state, Israel is a Jewish state. That's in the charter. That's the way it is now. Do you support that?
13: I've said time and again that I support the state of Israel as a state with equal rights. I believe that any state that preferences...
16: But as a Jewish state is the question.
13: I think any state that privileges one religion over the other is one that I can't tell you I support, whether it be Israel or Saudi Arabia or anywhere else. And a lot of that comes back to a fundamental belief that we should all be considered equal no matter what our faith is.
22: That's where the lie is.
25: Yeah.
22: He's trying to make the comparison of Israel to Saudi Arabia. Israel, we know the charter, which came from the UN, is a place for the Jewish people.
25: Right.
22: It is not a Jewish religious state.
25: Right.
22: It may be a state of Jewish people.
25: Right.
22: But they have a modern Western democracy. They have no state religion.
25: Right.
22: It is a modern Western democracy with no state religion. He is trying to make the analogy, Mandami, that Israel and Saudi Arabia are the same thing.
25: Mm-hmm.
22: Saudi Arabia, as we know, is a kingdom, is a monarchy, is run by a family with a state religion of Islam.
25: Right.
22: Completely. You could not be any different. The only thing is, Israel is still the majority Jewish people, but it is not a Jewish religious state.
25: Right. And he has to lie to get his point across.
22: Got to lie to get his point across.
23: Which is typical. Yeah. And also trying to walk the fence. You know, what you're seeing here is, and the very beginning, the planting of the seed of, at one point, Mamdani himself becoming the oppressor. Because it will happen. Now, it may take years. Don't know when it will happen. But it will happen. At some point, the radicals will be done with him.
22: Well, Biden's getting booed. They're screaming Genocide Joe, and he was speaking. They are so done with you. Oh, and we had mentioned just before the bottom of the hour, the Jill Biden's, memoirs, nobody's buying it. I mean, it was the bulk orders, the anticipation. That's basically that's going wholesale to retail.
25: Exactly.
22: That's why it shot to number one.
25: Right.
22: And then as soon as it came to, the retail outlets, the books here, sell it to people, it dropped off the list completely. Nobody's buying it. Expect it in the bin very, very quickly. It's like, no, you think about it. What's his name? Hakeem Jeffries, groveling almost for the socialist approval.
25: Right. No, they're right now. Again, they've gone past that threshold that I talked about before the mayoral election of New York City. And they're, as a party now, having to prove that they are. And what is the effort always on the left? Well, now it will be, well, I'm more socialist than you are. They're all trying to race for that credibility. And they will do it to no end. And soon, I don't know, they may have already said it. Somebody may have said it and I missed it. They will talk about the Democratic Communist Party of America. Like they say, Democratic Socialist, Democratic Communist Party of America. They're not trying to hide it anymore. They put out exactly what they want to do. They want to dismantle the Constitution, do away with the Senate, put the White House under the control of Congress, which wouldn't
22: the White House
25: the Senate,
22: and the courts
25: and the courts under the Supreme Court.
22: You get rid of the separation of powers.
25: No separation of powers, and you have no Senate, so states wouldn't have proper representation. The smaller states, everything would be run by the larger states. That's what they want. And they want to do away with freedom of speech, and they want to do away with the Constitution altogether. No prisons, no law enforcement, which means, by the way, no laws. Why would you have laws if you're not going to enforce them? No border. No military, so no national defense. No funding for military. No funding for law enforcement. No prisons. These are all things they're pushing for. These are the things they want. This is not some kind of a conspiracy theory from the right
23: they're promoting it and put these items down on their agenda for everyone to see.
22: You know, the interesting thing is, and it's, I think it's even Joy Behar. Well, socialism is about, you know, collecting the garbage, or socialism is Social Security. No, it's not.
23: No, it's not.
22: No, it's not.
23: No, it's not.
22: Socialism, and that's, you know, you notice that's the spin there. Well, this is about economic issues, and this is about, no. Socialism is about industry and resources. It is controlling the means of production that are owned, they say, collectively. I love it. Owned by the people. No, it's owned by the state.
23: Yes.
22: You still have private property. You can have personal items and things like that. Some smaller free market businesses can exist in a socialist state, where communism is, there is no private property at all.
23: Right.
22: But the fact is, socialism is nothing to do. Well, we've got the DMV, therefore it's socialist. No, in a free society, government does have its functions, and funding government for government functions in a representative democracy is not socialism.
23: Right.
22: Now you can make the case that when they start entering the fact of, in, you know, a business and industry, like, for example, nationalizing healthcare.
23: Mm-hmm. Yeah.
22: Or wanting equity in companies, which we said when Trump started saying this, a great thing to have equity in companies, we said, stop it.
23: Yeah.
22: Stop it. No.
23: Right. Yeah.
22: If you're the Republican and you're considered a conservative, which he isn't necessarily, but that's what you're considered, and you're promoting, well, we're going to take equity in this company. No. No equity. No government ownership of industry. We don't want it at all. And you make it easier for the Democrats to come in and go, well, Trump's talking about ownership of companies. Why can't we?
23: Right. No, that's the thing, is that you set it up. You're basically putting everything out there for them to take and run with. You know, the housing bill, by the way, that the president put the pause on. He said, no, unless we get the SAVE Act, we're not going to do this. And I said to myself, well, yeah, but you still want to do it. You promoted it.
22: And they're going to resubmit it. I saw the Hill.com saying Johnson's giving it back to him today. So that's going to be.
23: Well, it's something he promoted.
22: Oh, I know.
23: The housing bill, that's something he promoted in the State of the Union. He led the effort on that.
22: I know.
23: And one of the chief architects in writing that bill on the Senate side is Elizabeth Warren. Right.
22: We don't need more government influence in the mortgage markets. We've already seen what government does when they get too much power in it. We saw it in 2008, 2009. That can't happen again, and we're going back to the same old again. And by the way, as the when you were gone the other day, they were talking to all these builders who go, this isn't going to make any difference.
23: No,
22: it's
23: won't.
22: Like they just need to put something out there to say, we're doing something about prices for you.
23: Right.
22: But you're not going to see anything come from this.
23: Well, no, because the example the president used at the State of the Union address was a woman from Texas, our state, and that she was trying to bid on a house. And he blamed BlackRock, and I don't know if that was the case in her particular case or not. He said it was, so, all right, take him for his word. But bidding against each other on houses was going on for the longest time. It was driving prices up. People were moving here from other states, and they could afford to, you know, well, I'll throw an extra $50,000 at that house. Now, they were going in underwater, because that house wasn't worth it. That was the problem. And now they're underwater because those prices or the values have fallen. But it's not going to change when you say, well, corporations shouldn't be buying homes. Well, then the government should be.
22: Well,
23: is that what you're saying?
22: But the biggest thing is, you're not going to have, you know, the regulations and the zoning are not federal. It's a minuscule part of it. It's all local and state. That's why it's not going to make any difference.
23: Yep.
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5: We are Red Eye Radio. He's Eric Crowley, and I'm Gary McNamara. All right, you want to see what's going on in Texas?
6: All right.
5: This is the Democrat State Convention, and this is Democratic Texas Land Commissioner Ben Flores talking about James Tallarico. Here we go.
7: All right. It's time to say that James is trans. We're all trans. When they say James is a gay tofu-eating vegan, we're all gay tofu-eating vegans. And when they say James is going to hell, we'll say we're all going to hell.
6: Well, I mean,
5: what's the, people are like,
6: I don't know that I have an argument.
5: It's like, what's the message?
6: Yeah. I don't know what to argue here. I don't know that I have an argument. Now, I would hope that you would each get saved and not go to hell. I mean, that's my hope for every human.
5: And by the way, with that statement, Mr. Flores, take the damn cowboy hat off. It doesn't fit.
6: Yeah.
5: It doesn't fit the culture.
6: Well, it's, you know, we're all trans.
5: Well,

0: for yourself on that. Because, nope. Unless you got a mouse in your pocket, and the mouse happens to be trans, too. There's no we in this, because I'm not trans. You know, this is the whole thing, though.
1: God, they're just, I mean,
0: you know what it reminds me of? The I Am Cecil.
1: Yes.
0: When Cecil the Lion was killed.
1: Yes.
0: And then, you know, all the protesters, I am Cecil. And then the other one would scream, no, I am Cecil. Neither one of you is Cecil.
1: I'm more Cecil than you're Cecil.
0: That's right. You're not Cecil. Everyone knows you're not Cecil. You're Larry.
2: Remember the cartoon Beanie and Cecil?
0: Yeah.
2: Do you remember that?
0: Yeah, whatever happened to that?

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6: From ABC News, I'm Wayne Cabot. After a weekend of attacking each other, the U.S. and Iran have agreed to stand down, says a U.S. official to ABC News, claiming Iran will let vessels move freely through the Strait of Hormuz, as it was supposed to in the Memorandum of Understanding.
7: Under that deal, Iran promised to reopen the strait. Instead, it's trying to control it. Iran's foreign minister now claiming Iran alone manages the strait, warning against any interference.
6: ABC's Selena Wang, oil prices pushing higher again. Gas prices averaging $3.78 nationally heading into the July 4th week. AAA expecting a record number of Americans traveling at least 50 miles. Applause amid the horror in Venezuela as teams from Virginia and France helped rescue an earthquake survivor in the pile 4 days, still gripping his phone, and then came his young son, almost unresponsive but alive. The death toll at 1,450, this gives some hope to the team still pouring in.
8: Search and rescue teams arriving from around the world, including a team from L.A. County, with 84,000 pounds of equipment and 6 canines to help search for survivors. But an estimated 50,000 are still missing.
6: ABC's Madison Weil in California. Heat records may shatter Monday and Tuesday across the Midwest and South, 100 degrees and higher, and then the hot air moves east.
9: While the U.S. continues to heat up, Western Europe is cooling down after a week of record-breaking heat. Officials in France now saying the country experienced a surge of additional deaths since Wednesday, at least 1,000 during one of the worst of the heat waves on record.
6: ABC's Melissa Don. President Trump says work will begin this summer on the East Potomac golf course in D.C. despite a judge's order. 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
6: Canada wins its World Cup knockout match, sending South Africa packing. Wimbledon starts in the morning. Some top earners cutting short their media to protest how little the All England club gives the players, about 14% of revenue, even after increasing the pot 20% this year. Number one Jannik Sinner is leading the protest. He earned nearly $20 million last year. Seven-time champ Novak Djokovic is staying neutral. Seven-time champ Serena Williams is returning to singles play after 4 years away. ESPN's Patrick McEnroe wonders,
12: does she have the same power on the serve? She was known for the greatest serve in the history of women's tennis. And I think the most important thing, particularly early on in the tournament here, is the footwork and her ability to move on this surface, because that's always important for any player.
6: It appears a crocodile dragged a man to sea in front of the Marriott Hotel in Puerto Vallarta. Mexican officials recovered the body the next morning. A Texas boy attacked by a shark in the Bahamas credits his brother for keeping him alive.
13: I definitely consider him as my hero, as he stopped bleeding and saved my life.
6: 12-year-old Parker Roll says his brother wrapped his leg for the 60-mile boat ride to the nearest hospital. The family was on an excursion to swim with sharks and thought they were among normally docile nurse sharks, but then an 8 to 10-foot long reef shark latched on.
13: I didn't really feel it at first because there's just so much adrenaline.
6: Wayne Cabot, ABC News.
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0: Now, it's Red Eye Radio. Gary McNamara and Eric Hurley talk about everything from politics to social issues and news of the day. Whether you're up late or you're just starting your day, welcome to the show. From the Relief Factor Studios, this is Red Eye Radio.
15: All across America, we are Red Eye Radio. He is Eric Hurley and I'm Gary McNamara. Welcome and good morning. You know, I heard a friend, a friend told me, and this is when you were gone last week, the last 2 days, Thursday and Friday. I think both days I just went, Iran, okay, been there, done that. Yeah. Really nothing new here. I mean, this is what we expected. And
16: yeah.
15: I moved on. He said, what, you're not talking about it anymore? Mm. And I went, well, no, I'll talk about it. I said, it's just, it's almost to me, like Groundhog Day for 47 years.
16: Yeah. Yeah.
15: You know, and so, anything, you know, the, even over the last couple of days, mm-hmm. you know, it's the same thing. I mean, when Trump mm-hmm. came out, I actually get embarrassed when Trump says things like, you know, it's very possible that Iran will never learn.
16: The post on Saturday,
15: it just
16: was his Truth Social post. I was like, here we go again. Here we go again. Yeah.
15: It's just like, it's Groundhog Day over and over and over and over again. And then, you know, like I said, it was almost as if when Trump wrote that, it's very possible that they will never learn. Like, I've just discovered this, that Iran may not learn.
16: Here it is. Here it is from Saturday evening. And I was on the plane when this was posted. And I just talked to a friend of mine who was also on my flight about the whole thing going on with Iran. And so it was kind of interesting to me. But he posted this while I was mid-flight. United States, President Trump on True Social. United States aircraft just struck Iranian missile and drone storage locations and coastal radar sites for violating the ceasefire agreement again in all caps. It is very possible that they will never learn. And I stopped right there and I just thought, I don't know whether to laugh or cry.
15: I know.
16: There may come a point, he writes, when we are no longer able to be reasonable, and there may come a point. We haven't passed that point, and we'll be forced to militarily complete the job that we very successfully started. Interesting, because I was just telling my friend that in the airport before we boarded our flight. I said, we're going to have to finish the job. If that happens, he writes, the Islamic Republic of Iran will no longer exist, President DJT. And I thought to myself, okay. You know, it's this whole thing, and he's, you know, they're going back a couple of weeks ago, you know, they're playing me for a fool. It's Iran, Mr. President. We went in for a reason. You know who they are. You know who you're dealing with. And don't pretend you don't.
15: I know.
16: Because it's not a good look.
15: No. No, it's not.
16: And this is the thing. There are two missions here in my mind. And I said during the pre-show meeting, I don't even like saying this. My father served in two wars. I've not served. I've not served in war. I've never been the president. I've never been the president who has to make a decision, especially about a country like Iran. But here's the mission as I see it, as a citizen who has lived through this 47 years of regime in Iran. And this is what I'll say. Twofold. Number one priority, you have to destroy the regime. They have to be gone. I know, easier said than done. And I do understand what that's going to take. And it's going to be a lot of boots on the ground. Because without doing that, you cannot get their uranium, which is mission number two. And without doing both of those, Iran will be a threat. And everything we have done up to this point may be delaying Iran, but it also will be a diversion of Iran's tactics, because they'll still be fully capable of funding their proxies, and their proxies will be attacking with or without nuclear weapons all over the world. And then Iran comes out over the weekend saying, well, we need a nuclear bomb to protect ourselves.
15: Yeah.
16: So yeah. Now you've got a situation that could not be more clear.
15: Right.
16: And Mr. President, pull your head out of your ass and complete the mission.
15: I don't think you'll ever see boots on the ground.
16: I don't think you're going to see it. I don't think he wants that. He's never been that kind of president. I think he believed going in they could bomb it and then there could be an overthrowing of the regime. Regime change was always the goal, and it's clear now it has to be goal number one, and it's not going, I don't believe it's going to get done.
15: Reading here from the Wall Street Journal, where it said, it's very possible that they will never learn, Mr. Trump wrote, of Iran's regime on Saturday night. Or is it the U.S. decision makers who never learn? Vice President J.D. Vance has been yep. touting Iran's transformed Islamic Revolutionary Guard Corps leaders ready to turn over a new leaf, that's in quotes, with the U.S. He even reached a gentleman's agreement with them outside of the memorandum, Mr. Vance assured critics. Uh-huh. Well, these are no gentlemen. No. It's the same terrorist regime, and this is the Battle of Hormuz that Mr. Trump thought he had ducked. In case there was any doubt, the foreign minister said Sunday that Iran is solely responsible for managing the strait under the memorandum. He said no other country has responsibility in that regard. By the way, he's Iran's chief negotiator against Mr. Vance. It wasn't enough that Mr. Trump gave Iran an oil sanctions waiver without safeguards, promised billions in frozen assets, and stopped sanctions enforcement. The regime wants to conquer the strait and turn it into a toll booth with transit by permission only. On a ship-by-ship basis, Iranian foreign policy would determine who crosses. This is the opposite of free navigation and provides no security for energy flows. Force is a regime, is a regime's means to take, to make the world bend. Without it, shippers refuse to heed Iran's dictates for Hormuz. During the deal's early days, vessels sailed out of the sailed out via the Strait's southern lane. Tehran's demands that ships transit only through the Iranian lane, request access 2 days in advance, and sign up for a special Iranian insurance were ignored. Oil prices fell faster than most experts expected. In short, the Strait was not going Iran's way. It was becoming free again, hence the regime's resort to force. Iran is intimidating Oman and other Gulf states. It may also offer them a cut of the spoils from a tolled strait, but that hardly sweetens the foul deal for the rest of the world. The question is, why Iran still gets cash, selling its oil free of sanctions, repatriating the revenue to fund the Revolutionary Guard?
16: Yep.
15: If Mr. Trump is not ready to resume the U.S. blockade, he can amend Treasury's sanctions relief license to require that all proceeds from Iranian oil sales be placed in escrow. The U.S. needs the leverage for nuclear negotiations, and it was never wise to give Iran a blank check. That's the whole problem. And I saw the only defense from the president's surrogates over the weekend again. But he has destroyed the nuclear program. We know what's been done. It's not what's been done. It's what's happening now.
17: It's the rest
15: of it. And negotiations for the future. And it's based on what the president himself told us. We are not assuming anything. Nope. We're simply looking at precisely at what the president told us in that 8-minute speech. And before we went on, what was the minimum that would be required? And this is, as I called it before, and I'll call it still the same thing. This is a Costanza negotiation.
16: Oh, yeah.
15: This is a George Costanza from Seinfeld negotiation, if you understand. We're going backwards. And the president's trying to convince the world and his Republican Party that this is a sign of strength. And the Republican Party is looking at it from a completely opposite point of view, saying, no, it's not.
16: You're not going to change Iran. You will not change this regime. So the regime must be gone. There's no way around that fact.
15: Did you see the polling when Republicans were asked whether they thought it was a good deal? 62% said yes.
16: Yeah.
15: Once they found out what it was in the deal, it dropped 30 points. Only 32% of Republicans.
16: Of course.
15: And that was a week ago.
16: Right.
15: Still support it. You see what's going on now. It's just, it's really incredible. But I'll tell the president and J.D. Vance this. Stop BSing.
16: Yeah.
15: And stop trying to convince Republicans of things that Republicans know are not true. Because when you tell Republicans that this is an Iranian Revolutionary Guard that has realized the error of their ways for the last 47 years.
16: A kinder, gentler regime.
15: Right. When you do that, Republicans don't believe you. They look at you, and then when the president came out and said, they're playing us for a fool, which he meant, they're playing me for a fool.
16: Yes.
15: And then comes out and makes statements that you say, Mr. President, you just said they're playing you for a fool. You sound like you're being played now for a fool. Stop it.
16: You keep playing the same game.
15: But at the minimum, put the sanctions back on again. Stop the cash from flowing.
16: Yes.
15: Why would you stop that? You've said, if we give them what they want, then they'll be willing to do it because, hey, I'm trying to make an economic deal with them. They don't care about economics.
16: You're trying to appease. There is no deal making with the regime. None. There isn't a deal. There will never be a deal.
15: Even if there's a deal.
16: Debt to America.
15: God, just.
16: Until the end. And now, over the weekend, oh no, we need nuclear bombs.
15: Yeah.
16: There will not, and this is the thing. After we killed the Ayatollah, again, from the perspective of living through it, the 47 years, it was unbelievable. And I thought, this is going to end the regime. But if you don't have the will to complete the mission, as it is required, then why did you begin to begin with? You may have delayed them from advancing in their nuclear program for a number of years, but you're funding them by lifting sanctions.
15: Yeah. Why would you
16: went after Biden for 4 years for doing that, and then when you came back, immediately put those sanctions back in place for a reason. And now they're gone? I don't get it at all. Because even if you got their uranium, even if they handed it over and you could verify that was all they had, they'd still have the funding for their proxies, and their proxies would be at work all over the world. And there is no doubt in my mind that the attack that they would plan would make 9/11 look like a week at Disney World.
15: But we're funding them to attack, as we know. What was it in the year before? We went after them in February.
16: Yeah.
15: It's like 150 different U.S. bases were attacked by the proxies.
16: Yes.
15: That were being funded by the Biden administration. And now we're back to saying, okay, oil revenue you can have.
16: Right. Right.
15: And there's no defense of it. Nobody can defend it. The only defense I saw again was, yeah, but we've hurt them so much already. We know that.
16: Yeah.
15: What are you doing now? Why are you doing what you're doing
16: then
15: now?
16: Why are you helping them by funding them?
15: Right. Why are you pretending that they are, you're dealing with Western negotiators who are looking for an improvement in their economic future?
16: Right.
15: They want the money to give to the terrorists to attack the United States and Israel.
16: Unconditional surrender is what we heard. And I'm wondering which side he meant by that.
15: We are Red Eye Radio.
16: Brought to you by FPPF, Fuel Power Max.
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18: It's Dan Mandis. Later this morning at 5, it's Nashville's Morning News. 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Right after Red Eye on WTN.
15: We are Red Eye Radio. He is Eric Cronin, and I'm Gary McNamara. Yeah, so the other thing we got over the weekend was the Democrats basically have said, whether it's, Cory Booker saying, you know, what you heard is the big tent. It's all part of the big tent. It's all part of the big tent. It's all part of the...
16: No one's fully committing.
15: Right. Yeah. It's all part of the big... We're the big tent party. We're the party of of Nazis, communists, socialists.
16: Yeah.
15: We have the big tent.
16: Oh, so tell me where you disagree with people in your party, Mr. Booker. Tell me. Tell me what you believe and don't believe in their new constitution for the Democratic Socialists.
15: Here's Cory Booker over the weekend.
16: All right.
19: We see people in our country that have the courage to stand up. We should applaud that and celebrate that. A lot of people right now are trying to paint the Democratic Party and insinuate division and differences before us. I'm one of these people that believes very clearly. If everybody in your coalition agrees with you on everything, then your coalition isn't big enough.
15: Okay, now where's the falsehood that Republicans agree on everything, right?
16: Yeah.
15: And that is, and as we all know, that isn't true. It's what you disagree about. It's specifically what you disagree about. We disagree with Nazi tattoos. Yeah. We disagree with the misogyny and the sexism of the radical transgender movement. We disagree with the racism of the Democrats institutionalizing identity politics inside their party, where we judge people by groups. We disagree with the Democrat Socialist of America and believe it's radical to rewrite the Constitution and get rid of the separation of powers and get rid of the Electoral College and get rid of the Senate and to put the presidency and the Supreme Court under the House of under the authority of the House of Representatives.
16: And get rid of prisons and get rid of law enforcement, get rid of border enforcement.
15: Get rid of the First Amendment, get rid of the Second Amendment. We disagree. Those are absolutely radical positions, completely outside any concept that any reasonable person could ever have about what the United States of America should be.
16: Yep. And tell me, Mr. Booker, where you, the big tent, which side of that tent are you on?
15: Yeah.
16: Let me hear you express your concerns and your debates within your own party that you have.
15: Because if I'm under the tent, and I spent a lot of time in tents as a Boy Scout, I would sit there and say, look, this tent ain't big enough for the both of us if you're a Nazi.
16: Yeah.
15: No Nazis.
16: Yeah, you're not in my tent.
15: No Nazis or communists in my tent.
16: Go over to the Nazi tent.
15: Yes. The Nazi tent.
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15: And he is Eric Cronin, and I'm Gary McNamara. Hey, did you hear that Gavin Newsom came out against the billionaires tax in California?
23: Oh.
15: Now, he did come out for the billionaires tax on the federal level. Now, why would he possibly oppose the billionaires tax in California. I found Jonathan Turley's post from over the weekend. In opposing the California billionaires tax, Gavin Newsom has a curious argument.
16: Yeah.
15: Quote, you may not be able to pick up and move to Texas or Florida to shelter your income from taxation, but I promise you that billionaires can and do. In other words, most of us want to flee the state, but can't.
16: Right.
15: The problem is that many non-billionaires are also fleeing the state, yet it appears most Californians are a captive population, but there are people who can actually go to well-run states with low taxes and great schools. Welcome to Hotel California. That's what he's been calling it for a while.
16: Right, yeah.
15: Think about this. Newsom said, you may not be able to pick up and move to Texas or Florida to shelter your income from taxation.
16: Right.
15: He's telling you there are cheaper places to live, and we're not going to make it any cheaper for you.
16: Right.
15: Oh, my gosh.
16: Yeah, no, if you, and if you do it on the federal level, you've got no place to go.
15: Right, you have no place to go. Well, it's a little bit like the whole thing with nationalized health care.
16: Right.
15: Every state could be as liberal as they want.
16: Oh, yeah.
15: Every single state could do so much of what they wanted to do from the liberal point of view.
16: Yeah.
15: You could have your liberal nirvana.
16: Oh, yeah.
15: And we talked about this on health care, nationalizing health care. Well, California tried to do it. Colorado tried to do it. Vermont tried to do it. Single-payer system, whatever, they tried. Every one of them said no. Why? They didn't want to pay for it. That's the reality. That's the selfishness of the Democrats.
16: Right.
15: They only want to be able to have health care if they can borrow it from future generations.
16: Yeah. Hide it by borrowing and borrowing and borrowing.
15: And borrowing.
16: Nobody cares about $40 trillion.
15: Because otherwise you would have state health care completely in California, Colorado, and Vermont. They all went that direction and they all backed off. Said it's too expensive. What do you mean it's too expensive? If it's too expensive on the state level, why would it be cheaper on the federal level?
16: Right.
15: Well, because we could just make debt and have our children and grandchildren pay for what we wish to have today. Oh, you mean your selfishness and your greed?
16: Oh, yeah.
15: I mean, for God's sakes, if you're saying I want to support what I want today on the backs of my grandchildren and great-grandchildren that aren't even in existence yet, I mean, that's the ultimate in greed.
16: That's right. Yep, it's, and they do this over and over again, you know, again, hoping that it will, they push this idea in these blue states, hoping it will catch fire on a national level. Oh, yeah, we should all tax them. We should all, there should be a federal tax on billionaires. And, of course, the blue states love that because then there's no place to go. Then running to Texas isn't going to save you. And they can't, as you mentioned, look, come on, California. It's an even exchange. $19 a gallon for gasoline, but free health care.
15: I just got to love it. But I mean, they don't even think there's no self-awareness at all.
16: None.
15: Because he basically says, no, I'm against the millionaire's tax here in California, because you people that aren't billionaires, we're going to continue to tax you. You can't hide your income.
16: Yeah.
15: You can't afford to move. The billionaires can.
16: Yeah.
15: And so we should have a billionaire. Not we're going to attempt to improve our state.
16: No.
15: To make it more economically feasible, like Texas and Florida are, because he's the one that's admitting it's cheaper to live in Texas and Florida, and people may want to move,
16: yep.
15: But you can't. Who else said that? Was it Mamdani or was it
16: Hochul, right?
15: Was it Hochul who said it?
16: I think Hochul.
15: Because you remember, you're captive of the state.
16: Yeah, that was Hochul.
15: That was Hochul.
16: Yeah,
15: so both the governors of New York and California basically said the same thing.
16: Yeah.
15: We've made it so expensive to be here, and you can't get out, And so we better tax the billionaires because we're not going to lower your taxes in any way.
16: Right.
15: You're still going to have to pay. And by the way, I did check on since, you know, the Hochul said, well, OK, let's bail out New York again. Mm-hmm. The rest of New York State, you're going to have to pay Mamdani for this.
16: Mm-hmm.
15: Well,
16: mm-hmm.
15: she still leads by 20 points over the Republican candidate.
16: Well, there you go. And remember, you know, when she was told because she was looking at all the energy costs going up and she was saying we need to do something. And the other Democrats in her state were saying, no. This is by design. We want electricity costs to go through the roof. That's the effect that we're looking for.
15: That's what the Democrats
16: are looking to punish, not billionaires, not corporations, everybody.
15: Yep. Because she said, we've got to do something. We've got to stall this climate change bill. And the Democrats in the legislature said, no. The intent of it, just like we said way back in 2008.
16: Yep.
15: When Obama said it. The goal was to skyrocket electricity prices.
16: Yep.
15: It wasn't an unintended consequence.
16: It was intended.
15: It wasn't because of the lack of raw materials. It wasn't anything to do with the marketplace.
16: Nope.
15: It's because the Democrats in government's goal was to skyrocket your electricity prices.
16: Yep.
15: How do we know this? Because they told us, starting with Obama in February of 2008, that was his goal.
16: Yep.
15: We just love him. He's the smartest guy. I wish we could have a president like him that was so certain. It wasn't that he raised prices and lied about it.
16: No.
15: He told you, I want to raise prices. I want to skyrocket your electricity prices.
16: He said, in fact, use the word necessarily.
15: Yes.
16: Under my plan of cap and trade, electricity rates would necessarily skyrocket. It's necessary for the plan. It is necessary for that to happen because without it, you're never going to implement this costly, bogus green energy plan, and you're never going to fully get in what they're looking for, and that is government control and ownership of the energy sector altogether.
15: Are you ready?
16: Here we go. All right, Ron.
15: I've got
16: here it. We go. We're going to play this from because people don't believe us.
4: Under my plan of a cap and trade system, electricity rates would necessarily skyrocket.
15: There you go.
16: That's it.
15: February of 2008.
16: Yep.
15: That was part of his campaign to run for president.
16: And the West Virginia Coal Miners Association endorsed him. Because he goes on to say how he's going to bankrupt the coal industry. And he got the endorsement from the West Virginia Coal Miners Association.
15: Yeah. It's the same as gays or queers for Palestine. It's the same thing.
16: How does that even make sense?
15: I have no idea. New survey.
16: Right.
15: From Ellen University found that the majority of Democrats would prefer living in another country rather than the United States.
16: Mm.
15: The June 2nd survey's most notable findings showed that 55% of Democrats answered yes when asked whether there is another country where they would rather live today than the United States. 10% of Republicans responded in the same way.
16: Hmm.
15: The results suggest that many Democrats view the United States less favorably than Republicans. Really?
16: Really? Hmm.
15: Let me see here. 75% of Republicans agree that the American dream remains achievable regardless of the circumstances if people work hard enough compared to just 25% of Democrats. But what's your definition of the American dream?
16: Right. Yeah. What is the American dream?
15: Yeah.
16: Because don't say home ownership because they don't believe anybody should own a home. Remember, they moved away from that.
15: Yes, exactly.
16: Right.
15: Owning a home is selfish. Well, that's not, I think they're reversing that now for this election. but to me, the American dream has never been about anything material at all. Nothing.
16: No.
15: It's simple. Now, the result of the American dream got me there where I own a home and have a car and don't have debt and things like that and have savings.
16: Right.
15: But that was not the American dream. The American dream was freedom and opportunity. Mm-hmm. That was it.
16: Right.
15: It was the opportunity to work in order to earn those things. It wasn't, I'm in a job. I never thought about this when I was working, you know, two, sometimes three jobs in my 20s and even into my 30s. Mm. I was never thinking, well, how come it just doesn't appear with one job? I never thought about that once. And when I started hearing that from people, well, all I should have to do is work one job. And, you know, that also, I don't know if you saw that over the weekend, which I don't know why it got sort of, I know Matt Walsh had something on it talking about how, you know, the boomers are hoarding their money and not giving it to their kids to buy homes, or they're hoarding it for their own self-worth and not putting it into productive purposes or handing it down to their kids.
21: How dare they work hard for money all of their lives and then do what they want with it.
15: Well, and then it was making the case, making the case that it was easy back in the 50s and 60s. and my father, never forget my father going, we hear about all these, the good old days. He goes, when the hell were the good old days?
21: Yeah.
15: He goes, I came out of World War II in the 50s when I got married. My father was working three jobs.
21: Yep. My dad came home from Vietnam. He was going to night school and also had a second job.
15: We were young. We never saw my father. He was always working. My mother stayed at home.
21: Yeah.
15: I mean, we saw him, but I mean, if we, I'd hear him at, you know, basically when he slept, probably between 11 o'clock and 3 in the morning.
21: Yeah. I was going to say, if I saw my dad, it meant I was up really late.
15: Yeah.
21: You know, I mean, it was, and that was it. And I love my dad, and he set a great example, but that was, you know, that was, five kids, their choice. Same thing with my mom, stay-at-home mom, which is a full-time, 24/7 job. And dad did his multiple jobs quite often, in fact, most often, even during his military career.
15: My dad helped build the basement of the first house we lived in. I'm like,
21: wow.
15: He's like, can't do that anymore.
21: Right. Yeah.
15: I don't think the builder will look, I'm going to build the basement and then you got.
21: Yeah. Right.
15: But that basement still, I go by the house. That basement still is strong today.
21: Yep.
15: But yeah, so you look at that 75% of Republicans agree that the American dream remains achievable. Only 25% of Democrats. And again, that you have to go to the exact point. What's the American dream to you?
21: Right.
15: Well, the American dream is a house and a car. No, it's not.
21: No. No. No,
15: it's got nothing to do with material goods.
21: No.
15: Nothing.
21: No.
15: You know, if you follow the American dream, you may get there.
21: Right. Right.
15: But that's not what it is. It's the opportunity that freedom gives you. Opportunity.
21: Yep.
15: Yep. That means you're willing to work hard and be smart. That's why when I went to college, again, my whole goal was not to be in college debt. So I worked two jobs and went to college.
21: Yeah.
15: And took out that college loan, kept it in the bank for 4 years. And the first day or the day before I had to start paying interest on it, I paid back the entire principal with no interest. And I was able to make the interest on that money over 4 years.
21: Yeah.
15: That's actually what I did with my college loan.
21: Right. Yeah.
15: And I was a stupid 18-year-old and naive 19-year-old and 20-year-old, and I still figure that out.
21: Yep. Some things never change.
15: We are Red Eye Radio.
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6: We are Red Eye Radio. He's Eric Cronin. I'm Gary McNamara. Just looking at the Babylon Bee, and I'm looking at this headline. And a couple of sentences after, below the headline, I'm like, well, this really may not be parody. In controversial decision, Supreme Court rules, words temporary and forever are not the same. This is because of temporary protective status. Yeah. United States Supreme Court ruled 6-3 on Tuesday that the words temporary and forever are different, bucking years of tradition. The court's ruling that two distinct words have two distinct definitions and cannot be used interchangeably sent ripples through the nation, forcing legislators to treat a law or a status as temporary if that's what it actually says. This is the best part of it. As part of the court's official opinion, Justice Thomas wrote, "Don't you people understand English?"
7: I love it. That's more true than

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6: From ABC News, I'm Wayne Cabot. A top Trump official telling ABC News the U.S. and Iran have now agreed to stop attacking each other, that Iran will let ships go through the Strait of Hormuz, although we haven't heard from Iran after a weekend of fresh fighting. ABC's Selena Wang.
7: The threat level is still substantial, and that's what the United Kingdom Maritime Trade Operations is saying, which tracks security at sea. So what's clear from all of this is that it's going to be very hard to get traffic back to those pre-war levels, given the ongoing strikes that are happening there, as well as the dispute between the U.S. and Iran about what the MOU actually says.
6: There's less wind to fan the flames of so many fires with still zero containment across Utah. Into Colorado, where there's tragedy, ABC's Melissa Adun in Utah.
8: There were several firefighters that were told that were trapped by the fire. They had no chance to escape. It was really difficult for them. And unfortunately, three of them were killed. Two others were hurt when they were trying to battle that blaze. And also Governor Cox from Utah sharing that this is heartbreaking news, calling them three heroes that made the ultimate sacrifice to protect the lives and communities along the Utah-Colorado border.
6: Rare moments of joy for rescuers pulling bodies out of piles of earthquake rubble in Venezuela. ABC's Marcus Moore.
0: They were able to save a man and his son who had been trapped under the rubble for several days. We also saw images of a woman who was rescued with her infant child. And so whenever there's a rescue, obviously, as you can imagine, it's a very emotional moment.
6: 50,000 still missing. Temps of 100 plus expected for tens of millions from the Midwest to the East Coast.
9: We're in for some brutally, brutally hot weather.
6: Succinctly said by New York Governor Kathy Hochul. 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
6: If you're traveling over July 4th week, Thursday the 2nd looks to be the busiest day. ABC's Andrew Dimbert says record numbers are expected despite these high prices.
12: While nearly 5.9 million people are expected to fly, the strongest year-over-year growth is actually coming from other modes of transportation, like cruises, trains, and buses. But driving remains the top choice, with about 85% or so of holiday travelers expected to take a road trip as fuel prices start to cool a bit. Still, the national average for a gallon of gas is up over 61 cents from a year ago. Meanwhile, traffic is expected to start to build in the later part of the week. Thursday could be the worst of it.
6: Can a Democratic Socialist message win nationally? New York City Mayor Zoran Mamdani tells ABC News yes.
13: What these candidates offer is a vision that extends beyond the midterms. It extends beyond 2028. It speaks to what makes so many of us proud to be Democrats. It speaks to a vision that goes back to a New Deal understanding of what working people deserve. And I'll tell you that for too long, that kind of politics, you can only find it in history books, and we need to bring it back to the present day.
6: On the question of Israel as a Jewish state, he said that any state that privileges one religion over the other is one that I can't tell you I support, whether it be Israel or Saudi Arabia or anywhere else. On the first day of the World Cup knockout round at SoFi Stadium, L.A., Canada sends South Africa packing. The U.S. plays Wednesday against Bosnia-Herzegovina. Wayne Cabot, ABC News.
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1: Now, it's Red Eye Radio. Gary McNamara and Eric Hurley talk about everything from politics to social issues and news of the day. Whether you're up late or you're just starting your day, welcome to the show. From the Relief Factor Studios, this is Red Eye Radio.
15: All across the USA, we are Red Eye Radio. He is Eric Carlin. I'm Gary McNamara. Welcome and good morning.
16: Hi.
3: Okay. Hello.
15: Yeah, very good.
3: Hello. I think that was all me.
15: Yeah, that was.
3: Yeah, I can't blame producer Ron on that.
15: Yeah.
3: I'll try to do that later, but right now I got to blame me.
15: It's the big red button that you push.
3: Yeah, it's which confuses me because green means go. Red means stop. 42 years, I still don't have it right. Wow. Wow. What a weekend.
15: And I'm thinking of the Alien movie.
3: Yeah.
15: What was it with Jeff? What's his name?
3: Jeff Goldblum?
15: No.
3: He was in Independence Day, right?
15: Independence Day. No, yeah. No. The other one where he comes down to Earth. Starman. Mm. Thinking of Starman.
3: Jeff Bridges,
15: yes. Yeah. Where he went flying through, she thought the red light. What are you doing? I showed you how to drive. He goes, no, I paid attention. Red means stop. Green means go.
3: Yeah.
15: Yellow means go very fast.
3: Yeah.
15: Go faster.
3: Yeah. Right. It's funny because I just said that to somebody the other day. It was my grandson. One of my grandsons was in the truck with me. And it's like, it's yellow. And it's like, Papa, yellow means yield and slow down. I said, no, it means go faster.
15: You said Jeff Goldblum. I went, yeah, he is an alien, isn't he?
3: Yeah, well, he was in an alien movie, and he was in a dinosaur movie.
15: Yes, he was.
3: Might there be dinosaurs on this dinosaur tour? One of the great lines ever, Jurassic Park. But,
15: good weekend?
3: Yeah, it was very eventful. I went to Shell Rotella Super Rigs for the 26th time as a judge. It was a great turnout. We had a really awesome turnout from the trucking community. It's about working trucks. So these trucks not only deliver freight, they also look great. And so many encouraging stories, and that's the great thing. We actually get, as judges, time to spend with the drivers telling us basically their entire story. And there was a great story about, in fact, we saw this Army truck pull up. And I'm like, well, okay, well, that's different. Is the Army entering this? Or did Iran invade and did I not hear about it? Right? And so I'm looking at it and I'm thinking to myself, well, what's this? And I'm expecting like a collector, you know, an older guy like us or something, you know, step down and go, oh, I had a chance to buy one of these. And maybe I drove this in, you know, when I served. And so this is, you know, I bought one.
15: Like Tim Allen buying the tank.
3: Yeah.
15: In a storyline on Last Man Standing.
3: Yeah. And so I go around and it's a very young man. And I'm telling you, he looks all of 15 and he's telling us every single detail about this truck, what this truck is. And then the question was asked, why'd you buy it? Because my mom rode in one when she served in Iraq.
15: Oh.
3: Then the story got greater. And he's telling us again about everything, the tires and everything. And then I said, okay, you're hauling a flatbed trailer. And he said, yeah. He goes, I had to paint that camouflage because the colors were kind of weird and the wheels were yellow. So I painted that myself and it matched the truck. And I'm like, wow. I said, so what do you do with the truck? Because it is about working trucks. And he said, I haul my heavy equipment. I said, your heavy equipment? I'm thinking this kid's got to be 15 at most. Very skinny. Knew everything, though. He said, yeah. When I was 15, I started working in the excavation company that my uncle owns, and then I told him, I want to do that. So he started teaching me about all of that. And now I have heavy equipment, and I run an excavation company. I said, I'm sorry. How old are you? He said, I'm 20.
15: Wow.
3: I said, when did you buy this truck? This massive military truck. He said 2 years ago. I said, you bought this truck
15: at 18.
3: When you were 18. Yeah. And you built a business and you're at 20. Yeah. You guys busy? Busy all the time. My mom and dad helped me out with the business part and I'm the only one in the company that has a CDL. So I do all the driving and it's crazy. And we gave him, his name is Killian Flannery. Killian, if you're out there, he was the rock star. All of the entire group of drivers out there on the lot were coming up to his truck and learning his story. So he's inspired by his mom's service in Iraq to buy that particular truck. Then he knows that truck's going to give him the advantage in excavation, and he buys heavy equipment to do what his family also does as a business and create his own version of that. And we gave him the Steve Sturgis Award. Steve Sturgis was a longtime judge at Shell Rotel Super Rigs, and we created that award when Steve passed away a few years ago. And Steve was the world's one of the greatest experts on equipment, on big rigs, on cars. He reviewed for a living, in fact. He would drive cars all over the world. He traveled all over. He's my friend I keep mentioning from Great Britain. And I knew him for years. We served as judges for years at that event together, and he taught me so much. But we honor trucks that Steve would absolutely geek out over. But the story behind that, Steve would still be talking about it right now like I am because it was so inspirational. Here's a 20-year-old kid. And he has a couple of disabilities, by the way. And I won't get into those disabilities because I don't see them. I don't see any limitations for Killian Flannery. He doesn't see any limitations. He's going on to the next show, and he held that plaque when we presented it to him. The crowd was cheering because he had already become the rock star, the inspiration, because of the work that he put in to build that business. It was one of the most inspiring moments in my 26 years as a judge at Shell Rotel Super Rigs, period. And I've had many. A young man whose father won the event back in Tomah, Wisconsin years ago is now building trucks himself. And the young Mr. Rethwich winning contests on actually building trucks and doing, you know, continuing the family business, knows everything. At 12, he was helping his dad and changing the oil and doing everything, the maintenance on those big rigs. And the one thing he couldn't do is the filter, Bill said, because he couldn't put his hands around the filter. He couldn't get his smaller hands around the filter. So he needed help with the filter. But everything else, he was helping on the maintenance starting at 12. And these are the lessons that everyone, I'm 60. My inspiration comes from Bill's son. It comes from Killian. It comes from Jennifer, Killian's mom, who served this country, because I know she did a great job as a mom and did a great job serving this country.
15: Yeah.
3: And, you know, you think about all of this where I love to make excuses as to why I can't get something done. I'm the worst offender there. But it's really hard to do it when you see those inspiring stories of young people doing it, and if whether they have a disability or not. And you just wonder, my gosh, what is their day like?
15: I mean, it just shows you when you're determined to do something, you can do it. You can succeed. You may not be able to succeed at what you love to do, but if you wish to succeed, you can succeed. And what I found out in life is the things that you wish to succeed in, you may never reach. And the things that you don't think you would want to do, you end up doing, and you end up loving them.
3: Yeah, you do. And, you know, and there were moments, too, that other drivers shared with me, you know, about their faith. And they were very proud of their faith, as they should be. And I just thought to myself, there's a message to be had here. I wish everybody could see through my eyes what I experienced this year at Shell Rotel Super Rigs. And I've experienced over the years, in fact, at this event and others, where you and I talk about, you know, because we're knee deep in the middle of assessing all of it and, you know, what happens inside the Beltway, how it affects the rest of the country. And then we talk about how, you know, the left will often, you know, say, well, you know, the right is the enemy and blah, blah, blah, blah, blah, blah. And there were no enemies. There were people showing up, doing their thing, being nice to each other, having a good time, being respectful, learning from each other. That's who we are as a society, as you and I have been saying for years. And it was just inspiring. It's the kind of thing that I probably have four college degrees when it comes to what I've learned overall about the trucking industry, transportation, what it means to this country, the economy. And it is something that I think, again, if we all stop and take a look at how it all runs and understand, you know, I do know that we have that basic understanding because I heard somebody else say this a couple of weeks ago. Unsolicitedly, they said, you know, they try and make a big deal about how, you know, we're separated as a nation and everything else. And, you know, yeah, there's a bunch of disagreements out there, but I run into people every day from all walks of life and I get along with them just fine. And I thought to myself, you and I talk about this a lot. There are very fundamental disagreements and it's important to point those out, which is why you and I say, well, don't hold back. Own it. Whatever it is you want. You know, the party now, the Democratic Party now, is trying to decide if they, Mom Donnie is dodging the question on prisons. Should they exist? This is how bad it's getting.
15: Jonathan Carl, I'm sorry. What a wimp.
3: Yeah, no.
15: Ask the damn questions.
3: Just get straight to it.
15: What a wimp.
3: And you know, this
15: I'm sorry.
3: This is the thing that I've learned from truck drivers, the truck driving community over the years. They don't really have time for BS. You got to get straight to it. They've got a job to do. And like you said, there are jobs in this world you can't get wrong. You can't screw it up. And yeah. Driving is one of them. And, you know, plumbing, electricians, mechanics, whatever it might be, you've got to get it right. So get straight to the point. Don't hold back. Own it. But in the political realm, you know, it just seems like people are so afraid to approach. We shouldn't be afraid because there aren't two sides to every story. There's not going to be a kumbaya moment. There wasn't from the beginning. We started with a revolutionary war.
15: Oh, that's timely.
3: Yeah.
15: Oh, by the way, look at my shirt.
3: Yeah, you've got a... You're wearing a... Is that Cuba? Is that the Cuban flag?
15: Yeah. Yes. Actually, in honor of Mandani, I'm the hammer and sickle hammer shirt and that I'm sickle. Wearing now. You know, I think it's very appropriate.
3: They don't sell those at Old Navy.
15: It shows my pride. Pride in what? I have no idea. No,
3: you got a full-on button-down shirt, summer shirt, with the American flag, some fireworks on it.
15: Statue of Liberty, yeah. Fireworks, yes. Hats, everything. Right. Now, my thing is, if I actually was thinking about this, because Friday, heading to see Dad again and be back for Independence Day back in New York.
3: Yeah.
15: And I thought to myself, might they not let me on the plane if I wear this because I'm offending too many liberals who may be traveling this weekend? Or are liberals all staying home because, as we've seen, half of Democrats wish not to live in this country? You saw that.
3: Right. Poll, Yeah. You have to wonder. Our event this year, it's at a different location every year, but the event Shell puts on, Super Rigs, was at Bristol. Motor Speedway. And I'll tell you, first of all, the rolling hills of Tennessee. Wow. Both my mom's family and my dad's family, you know, go back to Tennessee. My dad in Nashville and my mom, in the rural parts of Tennessee for years. And I just love the rolling hills, the Smoky Mountains of Tennessee. And it's just beautiful there. And the people are great. And I kind of did wonder, you know, I was on a small plane. I was on a regional plane, going out and coming home. Flew into a regional airport and out and no issues whatsoever. Although we had in the Bristol area on Saturday, just as we're getting to the awards portion of it Saturday afternoon, man, it just let loose 50-mile-an-hour winds and everything else. And I wondered if I was going to get off the ground, if our plane was going to be delayed. We had no delays. I got home, but you know, I thought about that. I thought about, you know, the people that come and go. And also the people, I mean, there's plenty of liberals in the Bristol area. You know, anywhere you go today, there's plenty of them. And we all get along, and we've had that conversation, you know, we go about our business day to day. But I also would love to just sit, not debate, but ask questions about what people think or what they know about what's going on right now in our country. I'm just very curious, because I do think a lot of people just don't want to get in the middle of it. Or they spend so much time working. A friend of mine owns a trucking company, and they're working from 5 a.m. until midnight or longer. You know, they're doing something with their company, and so there's no time to slow down and learn everything. They obviously have to learn about regulations and all of that, but how many people just don't understand what's going on right now and just kind of go along to get along?
15: Oh, ignorance is absolutely bliss.
3: Willfully ignorance is more blisser.
15: But I said this when I was back seeing my dad last weekend.
3: Yeah, yeah.
15: And I just, and then like 2 weeks before I was back too, and I'm just back. And as I just talk to regular people, it's like, it's almost as everybody's just turned off everything that's happening. They don't want to hear anymore.
3: Yeah. Yeah. Right. Yeah. No,
15: on both sides, by the way.
3: They're absolutely done. It's this fatigue, basically, yeah. Which is not what you want going into a midterm for either party.
15: We are Red Eye Radio.
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15: We're on our radio. He is Eric Carly, and I'm Gary McNamara. While you were gone, and I did send you the text, Dad got out of the hospital, so that was
3: such great news. Yeah,
15: just so people know, I mean, we were quite worried because both the admitting doctor and the emergency room doctor, when my father went in, said it's not survivable.
3: Mm.
15: And that would have been about 10 days ago, or 12 days ago.
3: Wow.
15: And you know, my father reacted very quickly to the antibiotics and everything else, and he's back home again.
3: That's great news.
15: That was really, really good news.
3: Yeah, so, very good news.
15: Yep. Coming up, the situation in Iran, plus the great parts of the World Cup. I mean, there's so many articles out there about how Europeans and people around the world are coming here. You know, you mentioned it before, that I saw a woman that commented said, all we hear is that we figured the United States was like at war with each other.
3: Yeah. Right.
15: You know, almost like going to Bosnia in the early 90s right. or something.
3: Yeah.
15: And it was like, we found this an incredible country. I'm reading here, Wall Street Journal, European soccer fans marvel at the splendor of America's suburbs. Wow. We'll get to that in a whole bunch more. I mean, and social media just pounding with people from around the world saying, wow. Wow. And then the air conditioning debate.
3: Oh.
15: That's big. Oh, it's nuts.
3: I love it.
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15: And I'm Gary McNamara along with Eric Harley. The good parts of the World Cup and the latest from Iran coming up in just a minute.
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15: Just social media over the last, well, since the World Cup has started, but really, as it, you know, as it continues and you have people from around the world here for longer periods of time, it's just really amazing how, and the media is covering it too, how people just love it. Who did the article that was like, it's almost like saying people from around the world love the United States. Well, they shouldn't.
3: No, I can see that. You know, I was telling you about my dearly departed friend, Steve Sturgis, and he was the one who would say to me, because he lived here in the States from Great Britain, but he would often go back to Europe, and he would say, the media here is obsessed with the whole racism thing. They seem to be obsessed with the division. Now, of course, these days, and I haven't obviously talked to him in a few years, and in his later years, I didn't talk to him about how it was evolving over there and where it was going over in Europe. But he said it's just an obsession with the American media, that they're really pushing it, pushing it, pushing it. And you would think, like you were saying earlier, that America is just completely, you know, just in this, in a real war, a true civil war. There is a cultural war, but it's a proverbial war. We're not in each other's face most of the time, outside of a couple of rallies here and there.
15: But some of the things that on social media, this is the woman in the financial sector who's been living in London. She's an American citizen, but she put, and this is in response to everything we hear from people coming in for the World Cup.
3: Mm-hmm.
15: Been living in London for 3 years, and every time I come back to the United States, I have to recalibrate. When you're overseas, you tend to forget what real abundance feels like. So much so, I stood there in the granola aisle, mouth open, brain completely short-circuited, as I stared at a ridiculous wall of infinite choice. Bazillions of brands, flavors, and innovations.
3: Yeah.
15: Chocolate, peanut butter, banana crunch, maple pecan, espresso, keto, collagen packed, probiotic, gluten free, protein loaded, you name it. 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The French call it embarrassment of choice. That overwhelming feeling when there are simply too many great things to pick from. It's usually used positively or neutrally. The options are desirable, but the embarrassment highlights the mild frustration, guilt, and indecision it causes. But Americans don't get embarrassed by it at all.
3: No.
15: Because they don't feel guilt about having more. It is the land of plenty for a reason. It's easy to start a food company here. 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No wonder Europeans lose their minds the first time they step into a Costco.
3: Yes.
15: American abundance is a policy and a cultural choice. Wow.
3: I have a friend from Scotland, Stephen, photographer, great photographer, very talented. Lives in Idaho and has for years now. Loves it. And he says, you know, the one thing about Americans is you don't know that you can't do it. He says, in Scotland, we want to, you know, create something, start a business. The government, the red tape is basically telling us all the reasons why we can't.
15: This is another woman from Great Britain who's been posting a lot. I've seen her all over the place. And I don't know why. I don't know why my algorithms pick up on her. But she said She's here for the World Cup. One thing I've noticed about Americans, no one is scared of Monday mornings like people are in Europe. Mm. People know that if they want to make a lot of money, they need to get up and work for it.
3: Yeah.
15: No one expects people to do it for them.
3: Right.
15: Whoa. I'm like, yeah. Wow.
3: Yeah, crazy, right?
15: She also wrote, here, I think the average American would struggle to live in the rest of the world, not because they can't handle it, but because they would struggle seeing how bad a lot of the systems and technology are. We couldn't even comprehend having something like a driverless car on our streets. Yeah. And then you had, let me just find it here, Wall Street Journal did an entire article. European soccer fans marvel at the splendor of America's suburbs. Dutch fans in Missouri. Oh, they left here? Mm. They were crazy here. Crazy good, though.
3: Yeah.
15: Dutch fans in Missouri see a nation that is risky and expensive, but vast and bountiful. Quote, everything is three times the size.
3: Yeah.
15: One guy, a Dutch soccer fanatic, saw his team would be playing along the border of Missouri and Kansas, and he made a detour in his worldwide road trip. He got into his camper van and drove south from Toronto, making stops in Detroit, Chicago, and Indianapolis along the way. And other European fans who flocked to Kansas City for the World Cup beheld the fruits of the American economy from a vantage point few foreign tourists typically see.
3: Right.
15: Suburban superstores, hulking plates of food, quiet streets. He marveled at the sprawling houses, a contrast to the tightly packed homes of the Netherlands. Quote, it's spacious, he said. You go here for shopping and there for your dentist. People are so rich here. I think that's why Americans can be so nice.
3: No, I mean, it really is. I think. And I love this, the fact that they're able to compare it directly. We've never lived the experience. I had a friend I mentioned from Germany, and she was having to go back to Germany. She had married an American, and he passed away unexpectedly. But I'm not sure how it works exactly with her getting her citizenship, but she had not become a citizen yet. So she had to go back to Germany, and she was so distraught about that. And she told me the time here, obviously she was distraught about the loss of her husband, but she also said our life together here was so different. And she said we didn't feel like we had to acquire, you know, millions in dollars or a mansion or anything else. We were just free to, you and I have talked about this. A success isn't always becoming a trillionaire.
15: Well, no,
3: until your stock drops and you're no longer a trillionaire. But it's not. And, you know, Elon and people like that don't do it for the money. They're doing it for the innovation. But
15: remember.
3: Yeah,
15: he's no longer a trillionaire.
3: That's what I said.
15: Until
3: your stock drops and you're no longer a trillionaire.
15: Okay.
3: Yeah, yeah. So and which made me sad because we're, you know, the Democrats are getting their way. We no longer have trillionaires. But but the, you know, the idea of that, you know, that you and I've talked about it. Both had family members. My dear departed brother, who passed away a couple of months ago, he was successful. He paid off his house. He lived his life the way he wanted to. He didn't make millions in what he did. He made enough money. He saved it. He spent it wisely. He lived below his means. And all of this came together to constitute the definition of success. And those are the things that are, I think, if you look at this, the abundance, the opportunity, what these Europeans are seeing here, the freedom to move about, to get in your camper trailer and just say, hey, man, or in your camper vehicle, and I'm just going to drive around and look at all these things, the way.
15: I saw one woman that said it's amazing the number of cars and how people can go everywhere. And she said, I guess the only negative thing is seeing the world out through a car window. And I'm like, you just complimented it.
3: Right.
15: Of course. But if you didn't have the car, you wouldn't be able to see it out your car window.
3: You're
15: just
3: free,
15: roll it down. The other thing, I'm going to read a couple more things that they said here. The Europeans had plenty of thoughts on American culture. We are a bit shocked about all the food you were eating, said Dutch national team superfan Sandra Tati. Fans also balked at the size of the Costco's and the vastness of the highways. In recent days, social media has been filled with videos of Europeans gawking at the staples of suburban American life. A two-car garage, a walk-in closet, a second refrigerator. One Brit went viral for trying Chick-fil-A for the first time. That was absolutely banging, he said. Mm-hmm. And another, he toured the inside of an American fire station, marveling at the size of the trucks and the station itself. This is nuts. Honestly, the data sheds some light. The average American home is about 1,800 square feet, with new single-family homes measuring well over 2,000 feet, according to U.S. Census Bureau data. Europeans, 1,000 square feet, 1,100 square feet on average, according to data from U.K. and the European Union data agencies. Such measures of wealth offer only a partial view of what it's like to live in the two continents. Europeans might earn less and own less stuff, but they also work less hours, and many argue benefit from stronger safety nets. When Ron Visser and his American wife were weighing where to settle down, the U.S. or the Netherlands, they calculated that they could spend $40,000 less in the Netherlands than they did in the U.S. The difference in salaries was erased, though, by the equivalent gap in standard of living. You have a lower standard of living over there.
3: Yeah, right.
15: You make less work hour. You don't work less hours. But that's the one where the one person really says, Americans just, they seem to be energetic to work. They seem to be energetic to work, like the gentleman, the young man you were talking about that you met this past week, who was 20 years old and basically runs his own
3: trucking company. At 15, saw that inspiration of what he wanted, saw exactly what he wanted. You know, my friend, Steve, that I mentioned, one time, at a Super Rigs event, we're having lunch. He's telling me about, they had bought a house to rent out in the south of France. And he said, we'll go there and spend a month, because he was a writer. He could work from anywhere. And his wife, same thing. And so they would go there and spend a month. And he said, it's great. It's a small little wine village, and everything shuts down in the village for 3 hours for lunch. And he says, if you walk in at 5 minutes till lunchtime, you know, into a store, they're looking at you like you better get it and get out, because we're closing. They close the doors except the restaurants, and you sat at that table. It's not like you go to a restaurant now, you know, here or here in the U.S., and that table will turn over a few times during a lunch period. And he said, no, we sat, and then they closed at like 4 p.m. So, and I'm like, yeah, but you can't get anything done. What was getting done? You know, America's about productivity in order to, you know, again, afford those choices, that abundance, and do what you want. Work, which means also work as hard as you want, just like Killian and his truck. So that's part of it.
15: We are Red Eye Radio.
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0: So Ryan and I came to the decision to get life insurance when I was pregnant with our first son. 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
3: We're on our radio. He is Eric Cronin. I'm Gary McNamara. I just love in one of the stories that I read, they talked about Europeans in Costco and Walmart, like completely baffled and lost.
4: Yeah, right. Yeah, they like, don't know what to select. They don't know
3: like with, there's just
4: what to do with all the choice.
3: And, of course, Bernie Sanders could settle that for the United States if we wanted to.
4: Yes.
3: And I'm sure Mondami could because...
4: Sure.
3: As Bernie Sanders said, it's atrocious.
4: Yeah,
3: that we have 42 brands of deodorant.
4: Right.
3: Was it like 42 brands? Was it remember?
4: Something like that? Yeah, yeah.
3: And so we had to, it's a waste of what did he say? It's a waste of capital. It's a waste of of human endeavors to have 42 different deodorants when you could just have one.
4: Right. Exactly.
3: And it's like so
4: because he sees it as the government should be making. You know, they should be controlling the means of production. He sees that in the communist eyes, and that if we were a communist nation, we would only have one because that capital and all of that, those resources, those people could be doing other things for their job, to work for the government.
3: But would you have 72-hour deodorant like you have now?
4: No, you wouldn't. It would be 72 minutes at best.
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6: From ABC News, I'm Sherry Preston. Fire and rain hammering parts of the country and turning deadly. First out west, where wildfires have been racing across parts of the Four Corners region. Evacuations ordered in Utah and Colorado. ABC's Melissa Adan is in Utah and says firefighters have been killed.
7: There were several firefighters that were told that were trapped by the fire. They had no chance to escape. It was really difficult for them. And unfortunately, three of them were killed. Two others were hurt when they were trying to battle that blaze.
6: In Kentucky and Tennessee, more rain falling. The flooding now blamed for at least five deaths. Pastor Jesse Lanehart says floodwaters took his church away in Richmond, Kentucky.
8: It was bad because I tried to come down and check and I couldn't even make it halfway down here. And by the time I turned around and went back, I was getting in pretty bad shape myself, rain-wise, you know, on the creek.
6: That summer heat being turned up across large parts of the country from the southwest and extending later this week into the northeast. Search and rescue teams still hunting for any survivors after the deadly back-to-back earthquakes in Venezuela. ABC's Marcus Moore at the Foreign Desk says it's a daunting job.
9: Some 60,000 buildings have either been damaged or destroyed because of these earthquakes. That's according to satellite data that was collected by researchers at Oregon State University. And it does give you a sense of the enormity of all of this. We don't know exactly how many people may be underneath the rubble.
6: The death toll, over 1,400 people. U.S. officials now say that Iran agreed to the latest back-and-forth attacks.
10: Just yesterday, Iran launched a series of missiles and drones at American military sites in the Middle East, from Bahrain to Kuwait. This after the U.S. struck multiple targets inside Iran. And those U.S. attacks were in response to Iran hitting an oil tanker in the Strait of Hormuz. All this risking the ongoing ceasefire.
6: ABC's Karen Hua. Peace talks could resume tomorrow. You're listening to ABC News.
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6: One person under arrest after an electric three-wheeler suddenly raced into a crowd in a New York City park. ABC's Lucy Yang's in Brooklyn.
13: A three-wheel motorized bike went into a crowded park, leaving four in critical condition, five others in stable. The driver is also in stable, and we're told one of the victims is a 73-year-old man.
6: Witnesses say people were hit so hard they flew through the air. Vladimir Putin now admitting Ukrainian airstrikes have led to fuel shortages in Russia. A climb for charity in Great Britain. Princess Kate taking on the three highest spots in the nation.
14: Kate Middleton climbed these three high peaks in 24 hours, 10,000 vertical feet total, raising money for holistic cancer treatment.
15: Lots of people have asked me why I'm doing this challenge, and partly it's personal. I'm so grateful to be here, to be strong enough to walk these hills. But more importantly, it's to give something back.
14: The princess says she knows personally how difficult the challenge is for those living with cancer and for those who have survived it. Wayne Cabot, ABC News.
6: NASA is getting ready for a rescue mission in space. The $500 million SWIFT telescope, which has been scanning the heavens for decades, is at risk of burning up in the Earth's atmosphere. As soon as tomorrow, a robot may be launched to grab it and boost the telescope back up into a higher, safer orbit. I'm Sherry Preston, ABC News.
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18: Now, it's Red Eye Radio. Gary McNamara and Eric Harley talk about everything from politics to social issues and news of the day. Whether you're up late or you're just starting your day, welcome to the show. From the Relief Factor Studios, this is Red Eye Radio.
19: All across America, we are Red Eye Radio. He is Eric Harley, and I'm Gary McNamara. Welcome and good morning. Thanks for being here.
20: Yeah, thanks a lot.
19: Oh, the other thing that got to mention was how the people around the world are just blown away by how everything is air-conditioned.
20: Oh, yeah.
19: Just blows them, completely blows them away.
20: Yeah, the outdoor tent during the award ceremony at Super Rigs was air-conditioned. That's, I mean, it was enclosed. But it was air conditioned. Well, yeah, we got to have our air conditioning.
19: There was something about, I think it was the game that was one of the games being played in Dallas, and they had, you know, the climate change outlook because of the heat.
20: Yeah.
19: And they said, well, yeah, it is air conditioned, but still if it's air conditioned, you don't have a heat problem.
20: Right.
19: It's air conditioned.
20: Yeah.
19: It was hilarious how they were still trying to make the case that, well, there's a climate change factor here, but Europeans blown away. And, you know, the sale, for example, of cheap Chinese. Who had the article? I think it was Wall Street Journal had it. National Review reported on it. They went through all the different periodicals talking about air conditioning in Europe.
20: Yeah.
19: And the fact that, you know, people just don't have it, and the governments don't want you to have it.
20: Right. Oh, yeah.
19: You know,
20: no.
19: You know, they steer you away from it. And then it went back and forth. You started seeing, you know, the debate begins on social media between Europeans and Americans.
20: Mm.
19: You Americans are just wimps. Well, living in London is a tad bit different than living in San Antonio or Phoenix.
20: Yeah. Yeah. Just a bit.
19: It saves lives. Air conditioning saves millions of lives in the United States.
20: Absolutely. Remember the one summer, and it was years ago, but there was one summer, and it was in Chicago.
19: Yeah,
20: and in
19: mid-90s.
20: And people, because for security reasons, felt like they needed to keep their doors and windows closed, and that was the case.
19: Yep.
20: I mean, for security, you did. And they didn't have air conditioning, so there's no airflow, and it caused a number of deaths. We've seen heat waves cause deaths. One of the things that you'll see here in our area and all in all the hot areas of the country in the hottest part of the year, which we're in right now, we're entering the even hotter as we get into July. I put all my rain gear up, so I hung it all up. It's, you know, have to get it back out in the fall. But, you know, as it starts to become drier and drier and hotter, one of the things that you'll see is check on your neighbors to make sure they're okay. You know, some can't afford, if they have an AC, can't afford to run the AC. They may be on a fixed income, or they may not have an AC. So there are these nonprofit efforts to get air conditioning to people who need it. You'll also see, if you're here from Europe, or if you're, you know, new to the area, it's a common thing to see. Listen, there are what they call cooling centers. If you need a place to stay cool during the day, this center here, or this YMCA is open, or whatever it might be, where you can go and you know, stay comfortable during the hottest part of the day. And it's a very critical safety issue. It's not something that we have just for our own comfort. It's something that if not managed properly, can take a life or many.
19: I always talk about when I lived in Portland, and I lived in a new townhouse development. Yeah. And I remember, you know, going in there, and when I got, and I worked, this is when I worked at our great affiliate KXL, and I got there in August, right beginning of August.
20: Yeah.
19: And Portland is really unique. It can get to 98 during the day and 55 at night.
20: Yeah. Yeah. Yeah.
19: But when I moved to brand new townhouse, well, I mean, it was August, and so probably by the time I stayed in a hotel for a while, then I got my place probably middle of August and moved in. And it was just one of those hot days, and I'm like, they must have separate thermostats here.
20: Right. Yeah.
19: Because there's the heating, I can't find the air conditioning.
20: Right.
19: And so I go down to the office, and I'm like, you know, do you guys have separate thermostats for heating and air conditioning? They go, what are you talking about? We don't have air conditioning. What do you mean? So what I had to do was, you know, you're in that unique climate, though, where it goes into the lower 60s or even the 50s at night, even at 90 during the day. So what you did was, the temperature would drop pretty quickly. It would drop. I mean, by the time I would go to sleep at 9, 10 o'clock, it might be down into the upper 70s. You turn the fan on. You kept the fans on the entire, I had an upstairs and a downstairs. I had a fan in a downstairs window that brought it up, you know, right through the upstairs window.
20: Mm-hmm.
19: You had no choice.
20: Mm-hmm.
19: And you would cool it down and then really cool it down, then close all the blinds all day.
20: Yeah.
19: When I would wake up at, you know, 6 o'clock in the morning and it would be in the '50s and it was like, wow. When I first moved to Florida, this is right after college when I went into radio. Actually, it was a couple of years after college. It was 83 all the way through the end, beginning of 83 all the way through the end of 86. So almost 4 years. I lived in Florida and Texas, no air conditioning in my vehicle.
20: Yeah.
19: Because you didn't, it was an option.
20: Right. Yeah.
19: Is it even an option these? I don't think it's an option anymore.
20: I don't think so. Yeah, I mean, I guess you could pre-order it and spec it without an air conditioner. I don't know why you would do that.
19: No. But I remember, you know, I lived in Florida, then lived in Marshall, Texas.
20: Yeah.
19: You know, East Texas, where it gets hot.
20: Yeah.
19: And I had no air conditioning.
20: My dad.
19: For almost 4 years.
20: My dad drove a large box truck. It wasn't a big rig, but a box truck in his second career for a while. He drove a semi for part of it. But when he was driving that box truck, it had no air conditioning. And so he was working, and he had to load and unload his own truck. And he would keep, you know, a big rag around his neck and ice water on board. You know, the whole thing. But there was no air, no AC in that truck. And I was like, man, I said, Dad, I don't know how you do it. And that's, you know, that's one of the things. Again, we talked about it. Who was it that wrote the article years ago and that said, we don't need air conditioning?
19: It was some guy from Boston.
20: Yeah. And it was like,
19: what are you talking
20: about?
19: You
20: have no idea. I was actually talking to a buddy of mine who, over the weekend, and, you know, we were talking about, well, you know, where might the event be next year? And I said, well, I don't know. I've heard Las Vegas thrown around, you know, there's plenty of conventions and events in Vegas, of course. And he goes, man, if we go during the heat of the summer, he said, I was with a friend and we were walking across the street and the guy's flip-flops started sticking, melting to the street. He said it was just crazy. We're going to have to get some different kind of shoes if we're there. You know, so in our friends in Arizona, they know that. You know, I'd say, you know, probably parts of Utah and you get into the very, very, even though they say it's a dry heat. Yeah. Right. You mean like an oven? And that's, you know, that's something that, again, as a society, it's not just about our own comfort. It's also it's about our health.
19: National Review, Europe's heat wave, upstairs gets AC, downstairs not so much. Europe's struggles with air conditioning appear to have taken a turn at the European Commission headquarters in Brussels. The building does have AC. Will no one think of the planet? They then write there. But the current heat wave has proved too much for the cooling system, reaching 95 degrees on Friday, a level reached or exceeded on over 100 days in Phoenix last year. But the staff working in the building received a text at midday reading, urgent, due to extreme weather conditions, forced shutdown of air cooling system from floor 1 to 7 for the rest of the day. Strangely, the offices of the EU's commissioners, its top bureaucrats, are based on the 8th floor.
20: Ah.
19: So 1 through 7, yeah, the 8th floor, uh-uh. And above, the commission's president is based on the top floor, the 13th floor. Their air conditioning continued. It's like, from Politico, had this on this whole story, it's like feudalism, the commission official working on the lower level said, granted anonymity to speak freely.
20: Yeah. Yeah.
19: Told Politico on Friday, referring to the fact that the upper floors housing commissioners got to keep their AC on. A second official agreed that it was a disgrace. A third staffer working, let them eat cake. A third staffer on the 8th floor told Politico on Friday that even working with AC, the temperature inside was still 78 degrees. The EU Commission has been warning of the dangers of climate change for years, and they continue on with the stories from France and everything else about people just not, you know, having air conditioners. But now they want it. This was really started because of the story. I think the media paying attention to it was over the last, you know, 2 weeks and the World Cup here.
20: Yeah.
19: And
20: yeah.
19: So many people from around the world saying, my God, everything's air conditioned.
20: Well, I mean, you know, there's the benefit of soccer being such a popular sport outside the U.S. is that you have so many fans that come to the U.S. to experience it. They go, whoa, we like this. Hey, can we have this? You know, this is, to me, I love the effect of that kind of awakening. You know, we see political awakenings, not saying woke, true awakenings of people and
19: not awakening.
20: Not awakening. And it's great to see. You see the changing of hearts and minds. And because we've said all along, we don't believe people are stupid. The left and those in power believe you're stupid. They believe you're stupid. They want to keep you stupid. The eighth floor gets air conditioning. You don't. And I mean, that's just a prime example, man. You know, you think about that. The intent is to keep people willfully ignorant, to create as many distractions as you can, and again, treat people like they're stupid or ignorant. And we've always said, look, if you choose to be ignorant, that's on you. In today's world, there's no reason to be. And when they learn something by experiencing, like coming to the States for the first time, like my friend who came here from Germany, was living here and then had to go back to Germany. Those things change hearts and minds and also uncover, because people get curious about this whole climate change. Don't get me wrong, plenty of people still hook, line, and sinker on the whole climate change thing. But then they start asking questions, going, what are we actually doing here and what's actually changing? Greta said it herself. None of you are doing anything about it. None of you are actually taking action. And the fact is that there's been climate change since the beginning.
19: Well, you know, they talk about France here, and it's mm-hmm. like France doing the same thing because of climate change. And they're like 70% of France's power is nuclear. Doesn't cause any climate change. Why are they doing it? It's almost as if they want you to live in Neanderthal settings.
20: Right.
19: You know, you look, even if you work up north, you have a 90 degree day. And if you're in a building, you're in an office building, it gets extremely hot.
20: Oh, yeah.
19: You lose productivity because of that.
20: Yes.
19: You know, you and I know that a few times we've come into the studio during the summer and the air conditioning might not be working. It's oppressive. It's tough.
20: I'm telling you.
19: Yeah. I mean, cause it gets we have electronic equipment all over the place. So this gets hot very quickly.
20: Yes.
19: If the air conditioning is off, it's amazing how hot it gets.
20: Right.
19: And
20: our studio is about the size of a good walk-in closet. Honestly, that's about the size of
19: a big
20: studio.
19: Yeah.
20: And they installed, in fact, we have double air conditioning in the building.
19: We do.
20: But they installed what they call ductless ACs. And so they're very efficient. They're meant to cool one area, one room.
19: We needed it.
20: Got to have airflow and everything else. You lose productivity. It can affect people's health. If, you know, people with neurological conditions quite often are told the extreme heat can make your symptoms worse and create very bad situations for you. Then we get all the way to anybody who could be affected by the heat in terms of the extreme, and that's heat stroke. You know, which is why there's always this effort, you know, through the media and everything else in places like Texas, Arizona, and everywhere else to stay hydrated and all of that. Go to these cooling centers if you don't have an area where you can stay cool. And because it can become dangerous very quickly. I remember one time exercising in the heat here in Texas, one time, and it only took this one time, where I was going through the very first symptoms of heat stroke. And I got through that. And once I got through that, I said, never again. It was stupid. It's on me. I knew. But the thing is people get into whatever they're doing, working. These guys that work construction, you know, they're out there working. Guys, you know, that are working outdoors.
19: Yeah, I don't know how they do it.
20: I don't know. And but I'll tell you this: if you watch them, they've got coolers filled with fluids, and that's the one thing that they.
19: Yeah, I think I had heat stroke once, and that's when I was playing basketball. I was in my 20s in Texas,
20: right,
19: middle of the day, summertime.
20: Mm-hmm.
19: You know, so it's 100 degrees.
20: Yeah.
19: And I remember thinking to myself, man, I'm playing so great and I feel so cool because I was getting all these chills.
20: Mm-hmm.
19: I took the ball out of bounds. I fell right over. Luckily, they caught me before I fainted. I mean, I fainted right there.
20: Wow.
19: I would have hit the, you know, my head would have hit the concrete.
20: Yeah.
19: And I was young. I mean, that's what
20: your
19: really,
20: heart's racing.
19: But I didn't feel, it didn't feel bad.
20: You stopped sweating, actually.
19: Yeah. I mean, I was feeling cool though. Like, wow, mm-hmm. I got all these chills and right over.
20: Yep.
19: And when I woke up, they've got ice rags on me and pouring water on my head. I was fine afterwards. I mean, I drank a bunch of water. I didn't play the rest of the day.
20: Right.
19: Never did that again. Always pay attention to hydration.
20: Yep.
19: Even if you're playing soccer for those hydration breaks.
20: Yeah.
19: Ah! Yeah, there's so much controversy over that. Soccer's supposed to be two halves, not four quarters.
20: Right.
19: There's no reason for a hydration break. Oh, the things that people worry about in our society today.
20: Yeah, if you stay in America long enough, we'll tell you how to pick up the ball and throw it, you know, like real football.
19: Mm-hmm, mm-hmm. We are Red Eye Radio.
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21: Travel plans for the July 4th holiday period? Will weather cooperate with outdoor celebrations or travel to locales? USDA meteorologist Brad Rippey says starting July 1st, two weather patterns should start to lock into place.
22: One is a very large ridge of high pressure. In the summertime, ridge of high pressure typically means hot and humid conditions. Around the middle of next week, expect to see a large ridge extending from somewhere around the lower Great Lakes region all the way southwestward to near the western Gulf Coast.
21: Yet farther to the north and west,
22: there is going to be the remnants of a spring-like storm lurking across the northwest. So there we could see some unsettled weather, Pacific Northwest to the northern plains, and some cooler conditions than what we'll be seeing further east.
21: So when July 4th arrives,
22: most of the country, with the exception of the northern tier, should be seeing above normal temperatures. Just about everybody else, at least normal to above normal.
21: I'm Ron Bain reporting for the U.S. Department of Agriculture in Washington, D.C.
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19: He's Eric Cronin. I'm Gary McNamara. This is really interesting. I just happened to see this. Nate Silver this. Someone asked him, did we ever get the sales figures for Jill Biden's book?
20: Because
19: it debuted at number one on the New York Times list due to astroturfed bulk orders. Not my opinion. That's the indicator that it got from the New York Times.
20: Right.
19: 2 weeks later, completely off the list.
20: Yeah.
19: Said only political reporters are actually reading it. It was his comment.
20: There you go.
0: Because what happens in D.C. affects us right here in Music City. 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
19: And we are Red Eye Radio. He is Eric Hurley, and I'm Gary McNamara. I almost said we are Eric Hurley.
20: Well, we are. I don't know about if they are, and that's because we're changing our pronouns. You and I. I'm we, and you're they.
19: Oh man, I'm telling you, the over the weekend, what we found out was that you've got maybe those 10 representatives who have said we're moderate, but everybody else seems like everybody was falling in line. I think the key word, key phrase over the weekend was the big tent. And all I could see is a tent with a huge swastika on it.
20: Yeah. No, that's it. You know, I said leading up to the Mamdani mayoral election, the anointing, I said the Democratic Party on the national level is right now at that doorstep. They're at that threshold. They have to decide if they're going to go full on socialist, because at that point, he wasn't getting everyone's endorsement. Schumer had not joined in on the endorsement side. There wasn't, of course, you know, Chuck's the old guard. He's going to be on his way out. It won't take long for him to be, retired, according to the party, I'm sure. And that, but if you look at that, leading up to that election, the party had to make that decision. Then the energy comes after the election, and it was like, and then he's seated as mayor, and he's doing all these things. And then you get to these, primaries in this season, and his energy is, basically taking off, and they're getting to their new constitution that you brought to the show last week,
19: right.
20: And we went over a few times.
19: What the DSA wants.
20: What the DSA actually wants, and they are the leadership of the party. They are the future of the party. You will not shut them down. And it has even Mamdani dodging questions about whether there should be prisons or not.
19: Well, I mean, it's I saw over the weekend Schumer getting booed at the Pride March
20: right.
19: in New York City, getting passionately
20: right.
19: booed.
20: Yeah.
19: And I'm sitting there thinking, okay, this has to be the liberal gay groups that say, please, radical Muslim countries, throw us off the roofs.
20: Yeah.
19: We love you.
20: Yeah.
19: Please murder us.
20: Right.
19: Yes. I mean, the whole gays for Palestine and all that. I mean,
20: yeah.
19: absolutely, pure
20: We've
19: insanity.
20: We've never been able to make sense of that.
19: No, never been able. It's not the same, but it's the same mentality as what we always talked about the West Virginia Coal Miners Union back during 2008 after Obama said, I'm gonna bankrupt the coal industry, and the coal union gave their endorsement to them, finally realizing 4 years later, we might have made a mistake and said, we're not going to endorse either party.
20: Right.
19: It's right. like, what in the, and so what do you do with human beings that say we support people who will murder us?
20: Right.
19: I don't know, but let's get right to Mamdani here, because I thought this was really interesting. To show you how easily he lies and how easily there's no pushback to it. Here's Mamdani over the weekend on ABC. I think it's Jonathan Carl doing the interview with him on Israel. Here we go. Listen to this.
7: Being American.
8: And the idea of a Jewish state, Israel is a Jewish state. That's in the charter. That's the way it is now. Do you support that?
7: I've said time and again that I support the state of Israel as a state with equal rights. I believe that any state that preferences...
8: But as a Jewish state is the question.
7: I think any state that privileges one religion over the other is one that I can't tell you I support, whether it be Israel or Saudi Arabia or anywhere else. And a lot of that comes back to a fundamental belief that we should all be considered equal no matter what our faith is.
19: That's where the lie is.
20: Yeah.
19: He's trying to make the comparison of Israel to Saudi Arabia. Israel, we know the charter, which came from the UN, is a place for the Jewish people.
20: Right.
19: It is not a Jewish religious state.
20: Right.
19: It may be a state of Jewish people.
20: Right.
19: But they have a modern Western democracy. They have no state religion.
20: Right.
19: It is a modern Western democracy with no state religion. He is trying to make the analogy, Mamdani, that Israel and Saudi Arabia are the same thing.
20: Mm-hmm.
19: Saudi Arabia, as we know, is a kingdom, is a monarchy, is run by a family with a state religion of Islam.
20: Right.
19: Completely. You could not be any different. The only thing is, Israel is still the majority Jewish people, but it is not a Jewish religious state.
20: Right. And he has to lie to get his point across.
19: Got to lie to get his point across.
20: Which is typical. Yeah. And also trying to walk the fence. You know, what you're seeing here is, and the very beginning, the planting of the seed of, at one point, Mamdani himself becoming the oppressor. Because it will happen. Now, it may take years. Don't know when it will happen. But it will happen at some point. The radicals will be done with him.
19: Well, Biden's getting booed. They're screaming "Genocide Joe," and he was speaking. They are so done. They are so done with you. Oh, and we had mentioned just before the bottom of the hour the Joe Biden's memoirs. Just nobody's buying it. I mean, it was the bulk orders. The anticipation. That's basically that's going wholesale to retail.
20: Exactly.
19: That's why it shot to number one.
20: Right.
19: And then as soon as it came to, okay, the retail outlets, the books here, sell it to people, it dropped off the list completely. Nobody's buying it. Expected in the bin very, you know, very, very quickly. It's like, no, we, you think about it. You did, oh man, what's his name? Hakeem Jeffries, you know, groveling almost for the socialist approval.
20: Right. No, they're right now, again, they've gone past that threshold that I talked about before the mayoral election of New York City. And they're, as a party now, having to prove that they are, and what is the effort always on the left? Well, now it will be, well, I'm more socialist than you are. They're all trying to race for that credibility. And they will do it to no end. And soon, I don't know, they may have already said it. Somebody may have said it and I missed it. They will talk about the Democratic Communist Party of America. Like they say, Democratic Socialist. Democratic Communist Party of America. They're not trying to hide it anymore. They put out exactly what they want to do. They want to dismantle the Constitution, do away with the Senate, put the White House under the control of Congress, which wouldn't
19: the White House the Senate, and the courts.
20: And the courts, under the Supreme Court.
19: You get rid of the separation of powers.
20: No separation of powers, and you have no Senate, so states wouldn't have proper representation, the smaller states. Everything would be run by the larger states. That's what they want. And they want to do away with freedom of speech, and they want to do away with the Constitution altogether. No prisons, no law enforcement, which means, by the way, no laws. Why would you have laws if you're not going to enforce them? No border. This is no military, so no national defense. No funding for military. No funding for law enforcement. No prisons. These are all things they're pushing for. These are the things they want. This is not some kind of a conspiracy theory from the right. They're promoting it and put these items down on their agenda for everyone to see.
19: You know, the interesting thing is, I think even Joy Behar, well, socialism is about, you know, collecting the garbage, or socialism is Social Security. No, it's not.
20: No, it's not.
19: No, it's not.
20: No, it's not.
19: Socialism, and that's, you know, you notice that's the spin there. Well, this is about economic issues, and this is about,
20: No.
19: Socialism is about industry and resources. It is controlling the means of production. Owned by the people. No, it's owned by the state.
20: Yes.
19: You still have private property. You can have personal items and things like that. Some smaller free market businesses can exist in a socialist state, where communism is, there is no private property at all.
20: Right.
19: But the fact is, socialism is nothing to do. Well, we've got the DMV, therefore it's socialist. No, in a free society, government does have its functions, and funding government for government functions in a representative democracy is not socialism.
20: Right.
19: Now you can make the case that when they start entering the fact of, in, you know, a business and industry, like, for example, nationalizing healthcare.
20: Mm-hmm. Yeah.
19: Or wanting equity in companies, which we said when Trump started saying this, a great thing to have equity in companies, we said, stop it.
20: Yeah.
19: Stop it. No. Right.
20: Yeah.
19: If you're the Republican and you're considered a conservative, which he isn't necessarily, but that's what you're considered, and you're promoting, well, we're going to take equity in this company. No. No equity. No government ownership of industry. We don't want it at all. And you make it easier for the Democrats to come in and go, well, Trump's talking about ownership of companies. Why can't we?
20: Right. No, that's the thing, is that you set it up. You're basically putting everything out there for them to take and run with. You know, the housing bill, by the way, that the president put the pause on. He said, no, unless we get the SAVE Act, we're not going to do this. And I said to myself, well, yeah, but you still want to do it. You promoted it.
19: And they're going to resubmit it. I saw the Hill.com saying
20: Johnson's
19: giving it back to him today. So that's going to be...
20: Yeah. Well, it's something he promoted.
19: Oh, I know
20: the housing bill. That's something he promoted in the State of the Union. He led the effort on that.
19: I know.
20: And one of the chief architects in writing that bill on the Senate side is Elizabeth Warren. Right.
19: We don't need more government influence in the mortgage markets. We've already seen what government does when they get too much power in it. We saw it in 2008, 2009. That can't happen again, and we're going back to the same old again. And by the way, as the when you were gone the other day, they were talking to all all these builders. They go, this isn't going to make any difference.
20: No,
19: it's won't. Like they just need to put something out there to say we're doing something about prices for you.
20: Right,
19: but you're not going to see anything come from this.
20: Well, no, because the example the president used at the State of the Union address was a woman from Texas, our state, and that she was trying to bid on a house, and he blamed BlackRock, and I don't know if that was the case in her particular case or not. He said it was, so all right, take him for his word. But bidding against each other on houses was going on for the longest time. It was driving prices up. People were moving here from other states, and they could afford to, well, I'll throw an extra $50,000 at that house. Now, they were going in underwater because that house wasn't worth it. That was the problem, and now they're underwater because those prices or the values have fallen. But it's not going to change when you say, well, corporations shouldn't be buying homes. Well, then the government should be. Well, is that what you're saying?
19: But the biggest thing is you're not going to have, the regulations and the zoning are not federal's a minuscule part of it. It's all local and state. That's why it's not going to make any difference.
20: Yep.
19: We are Red Eye Radio.
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2: We are Red Eye Radio. He's Eric Crowley, and I'm Gary McNamara. All right, you want to see what's going on in Texas?
3: All right.
2: This is the Democrat State Convention, and this is Democratic Texas Land Commissioner Ben Flores talking about James Tallarico. Here we go.
4: All right. It's time to say that James is trans. We're all trans. When they say James is a gay tofu-eating vegan, we're all gay tofu-eating vegans. And when they say James is going to hell, we'll say we're all going to hell.
5: Well, I mean,
2: what's the? I mean, people are like,
5: I don't know that I have an argument.
2: It's like, what's the message?
5: Yeah. I don't know what to argue here. I don't know that I have an argument. Now, I would hope that you would each get saved and not go to hell. I mean, that's my hope for every human.
2: And by the way, with that statement, Mr. Flores, take the damn cowboy hat off. It doesn't fit.
5: Yeah.
2: It doesn't fit the culture.
5: Well, it's, you know, we're all trans.
2: Well,
5: speak for yourself on that. Because, nope, unless you got a mouse in your pocket, and the mouse happens to be trans too, there's no we in this, because I'm not trans. You know, this is the whole thing, though.
2: God, they're just, I mean,
5: you know what it reminds me of? The I Am Cecil.
2: Yes.
5: When Cecil the lion was killed.
2: Yes.
5: And then, you know, all the protesters, I am Cecil, and then the other one would scream, no, I am Cecil. Neither one of you is Cecil.
2: I'm more Cecil than you're Cecil.
5: That's right. You're not Cecil. Everyone knows you're not Cecil. You're Larry.
2: Remember the cartoon Beanie and Cecil?
5: Yeah.
2: Do you remember that?
5: Yeah, whatever happened to that?

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3: Good morning, 5 o'clock now. I'm Joan Jones with your top stories. We will have sunshine today. It's going to be dangerously hot, too. We're hitting a high temp of 97 today, but much of Middle Tennessee is under an extreme heat warning, with the heat index between 105 and 110 today. The rest of us under a heat advisory. That's for a heat index between 100 and 105. So if you must be outdoors for a long period of time today, beware of heat exhaustion, which comes with heavy sweating, pale and clammy skin, dizziness, muscle cramps, all of that. For those of you that should get in the shade or get into a cool room if you've got that. Now, heat stroke is a little different, and it's way more dangerous.
4: Symptoms of that include a bad headache, nausea, skin feeling hot and dry, and you can lose consciousness.
3: That's Channel 4's Danielle Ledbetter. Heat stroke is life-threatening, and you should call 911. In central Kentucky, emergency crews have been going door-to-door, pulling residents from their homes surrounded by rising floodwaters. Some counties hit with record or near-record amounts of rain. Pastor Jesse Lanehart says that floodwater Saturday washed away his church in Richmond, Kentucky.
5: A guy called me and said that, well, said your church is gone, you know, and it was just kind of devastating. But, you know, I thank the Lord that nobody was here.
3: Yeah, Governor Andy Beshear declaring a state of emergency after at least four people were killed. The U.S. and Iran again agreeing to end days of back-and-forth fighting near the Strait of Hormuz. Weekend attacks raise new questions about the Memorandum of Understanding with Iran. Here's ABC Selena Wang.
6: Trump issuing a warning saying there may come a point when we are no longer able to be reasonable and will be forced to militarily complete the job that we very successfully started. Both sides signing that memorandum of understanding just over a week ago, but new questions tonight about how long it could last. Under that deal, Iran promised to reopen the strait. Instead, it's trying to control it. Iran's foreign minister now claiming Iran alone manages the strait, warning against any interference.
3: New talks are scheduled for this week, perhaps as early as tomorrow. 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
7: Looking at the holiday shortened week ahead, we start Monday with a big change for the Dow. Google parent company Alphabet is officially replacing Verizon in the Dow Jones Industrial Average. It's a big milestone for the tech giant and will broaden the Dow's exposure to AI, cloud, and digital advertising. Also this week, we'll get the JOLTS jobs openings, ADP employment data, and the ISM Manufacturing Index, offering fresh insight into the health of U.S. supply chains and the labor market and the effect of inflation and energy shocks related to the Iran war. But traders will be keeping an eye on Nike shares as the athletic wear company reports earnings. Nike's down 33% from this time last year, and investors would like to see a turnaround strategy. Dave Packer, ABC News.
3: Now, stock futures this morning, everything looks on the plus side, with the Dow futures plus 147, NASDAQ futures are up 271, S&P futures are up 48 points, and a check of oil for you this morning. The Brent crude price is at 73.14, pretty good, and the West Texas Intermediary sits at $70.59 a barrel. That's the latest news. Traffic is next. I'm Joan Jones, WTN News.
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3: So it looks pretty good so far this morning. I'm not seeing any big delays on 40. 24 is checking out okay this morning, although westbound side there was some construction happening in the two right lanes through the Laverne area. Not sure if that's been picked up yet. 65 checks out just fine. Traffic every 10 minutes every morning on Super Talk 99.7 WTN.
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11: 5:06, Nashville's Morning News on Super Talk 99.7 WTN. Good morning to your friends. Hope you are doing well. Welcome on into a very hot June 29th, and it is the beginning of a very hot week. As a matter of fact, Joan, I missed the forecast. How bad is it going to be today?
3: So the high 97, and there's like all sunshine today, so we don't even get a break from the clouds. And the heat index will be between 105 and 110. So like ridiculously hot.
11: Ooh, boy.
3: Yeah.
11: The heat is on, as they say. Should we go through the stupid, like hot songs?
3: No.
11: Yet again?
3: No.
11: Because I've done it like 1,000 times since that. Whatever. Moving right along. All right. Very good. I don't know about you, Joan. I had a great weekend. Both grandkids staying with us this weekend.
3: Nice.
11: Yeah. Sorta. Little Lincoln is colicky, man. That boy, I don't know. He is like, he eats and then he just starts squalling like somebody who has to sit in 110 degree weather.
3: Aww.
11: Like somebody has to work outside in 110 degree weather, which would be awful. So it was a weekend of not a lot of sleep. It was a weekend though of spending some quality time with the grandkids, even when Lincoln was screaming in my ear, but that's okay. Because you know what? I from what I understand, because we looked it up, colicky babies, they eventually grow out of that like reasonably quickly.
3: Yeah.
11: So.
3: So neither of your children were colicky?
11: No.
3: So no. My first one was.
11: We had rules against that in my house.
3: Yeah, good
11: when
3: for
11: I,
3: you.
11: No colicky babies allowed in the Mandis house when I was a young parent. I got to tell you, that is tough.
3: Yeah.
11: Like it is really hard. My poor daughter, she is getting so little sleep. So on Saturday night, I actually stayed up all night with little Lincoln, and he got more of Mandis. You know, I did start monologuing at him to see if that would put him to sleep like most people. Not yet. But, you know, give him another few years and I'll probably be able to lull him right to sleep with, for example, Joan, my conversations about Iran. So I want to make sure that I got this straight. We started the weekend with Iran bombing a whole bunch of ships in the Strait of Hormuz. We retaliated by going after their drone and radar locations. Though there is good news in that now, apparently, both sides have agreed to hold their fire. Is that basically what happened this weekend?
3: Yeah.
11: Without going into all of the, you know, I for the life of me, I don't know how Iran still has drone and radar locations.
3: Right.
11: Do you know what I mean?
3: Yes,
11: How many times, Joan, do I have to say, just take the ball out now? That's all you've got to do.
3: Yes.
11: I do realize many of them are underground and mobile. So you can put a bunch of drones, for example, if they so choose, under the back of a pickup truck or what have you. So there's ways to keep your drone sites and your drones safe, I guess. So once they start launching, the jig is up and we can bomb that location once we see them. But I don't understand how it is that they still have some of these facilities. But we bomb them as we see them. So that is basically the news this morning, is that we had a bunch of bombs both directions over the weekend. Iran, of course, bombing some of their Middle Eastern neighbors as well. Never good for their side. Mike Waltz, the UN ambassador, the U.S. ambassador to the United Nations, had this to say to Fox News. If I could get some audio, please, Sam.
12: If the Iranian regime thinks for a second that President Trump is going to stand by while Iran continues to attack international shipping without a response, or our bases without a response, they're sadly mistaken, and they saw that loud and clear over the last few nights, where we'll continue to militarily, if needed, take down their infrastructure that they're trying to use to illegally control an international waterway. And
11: yeah, again, why do they still have infrastructure left? Listen, I'm just a humble talk show host, but I understand that this is what, when I do these segments, this is what people are screaming back at the radio. How do they still have this infrastructure? But I get what Mike Waltz is saying. Again, U.S. ambassador to the UN. Here's part of the problem, is that Iran is going to continue to make these agreements, and then they will continue to break these agreements. But man, we've spent billions of dollars on bombs, and here we are again bombing these locations that they are using to close the strait. Some of these locations may be underground, may be mobile, so whatever. But another point that Waltz is making is that these waters are supposed to be available to the world, not just Iran and Oman. And this is part of what he had to say about this. This is, by the way, one of Donald Trump's biggest talking points.
12: That's not just the United States. That's the entire international community. A UN record, 143 nations have agreed with us that this is in violation of international law. Even the Chinese government has said you cannot be taking tolls or fees. Iran was apparently relying on Oman across the waterway to help it set up this new infrastructure. And now Oman just yesterday has rejected the idea of tolls or fees. So they're completely isolated here. President Trump's not going to stand for it. And meanwhile, we continue to move ships out by the dozens every day. And world oil prices are not just stable, they're dropping. So Iran's attempt to hold the world hostage and their economies hostage are completely failing.
11: Do you know, I heard the Red Eye guys this morning say that Iran's economy, what do we add? Is it 4% inflation? Is that where we're at now? I think that's what I heard.
3: Here in the U.S.?
11: What's that?
3: Here in the U.S.?
11: Yes.
3: Yes, we are.
11: Do you know what Iran's inflation rate is, according to the Red Eye guys?
3: No.
11: 88%.
3: Whoa.
11: 88%.
3: You can't live that way.
11: I don't know how you live like that. You know what I mean? I don't. And I don't pretend to understand the Iranian economy other than it's got to suck. So Iran bombed their Middle East neighbors, Kuwait and Bahrain, over the weekend. So now both Iran and America have agreed to halt military strikes for now. That is, of course, great news. We'll see how long that goes, because oftentimes, as we talk about, it feels like almost a daily basis, we see these ceasefires, we see these agreements, but they keep firing. They just keep bombing, not as much as before the agreement. So honestly, at this point, it's less angrifying and it's more just comical to watch. It's kind of where I'm at with all of this. On Friday, we had Lebanon and Israel sign an agreement to reduce fighting along the border as well, being proclaimed as a huge victory for J.D. Vance. We'll talk about that and a whole lot more straight ahead. It is 5:15 on Super Talk 99.7. 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
3: In Franklin on Church Street, eastbound side at Wilson Pike, both north and southbound is closed. There is an accident in that area this morning. Just be advised of that. Otherwise, in the major roadways heading in, everything looks great. Traffic every 10 minutes every morning on Super Talk 99.7 WTN.
11: Very good. Thank you, Joan. And again, very hot today. I think you said, Joan, a high of around 97. Going to feel like roughly a heat index of 105 to 110.
3: Correct. Yep.
11: Okay, very good. Thank you, Joan. And at 5:15, we do still have, obviously, problems in the Middle East. Although, you know, big breakthrough, apparently, supposedly, Lebanon and Israel signing this agreement to reduce fighting along the border. Now, Joan, when these stories come out, do you eye roll like I do?
3: Oh, yeah.
11: Like, how is this different from the agreement that they signed 2 weeks ago or 3 weeks ago or 5 weeks ago? It's just, we keep hearing about these agreements, and perhaps maybe these are the same agreements that have now been officially signed. I don't know. But the basic plan is for the Israelis to withdraw from southern Lebanon, and the Lebanese army would move into those areas and take over, dispatching Hezbollah from that area. Hezbollah and Iran did not sign on to that agreement. So Iran, who has Hezbollah in southern Lebanon, they didn't sign it. So now we've created this situation where Israel is in southern Lebanon defending Israel itself from Hezbollah. And now you've got the Lebanese army that is supposed to take over and start fighting Hezbollah. But Hezbollah has a better, bigger army than Lebanon does. So I don't know, man. You know what? My shoulders are up around my ears. I don't know how this whole thing is going to work out. This gets a big whatever from me. Just last night, by the way, Israel destroyed a tunnel being used by Hamas in, I should say, a tunnel being used by Hezbollah in southern Lebanon. Why I got confused on that is because Hamas are the ones that are famous for their tunnels in Gaza. The vice president was on with Bill Maher. Did you see the conversation between Bill Maher and J.D. Vance over the weekend? Did you see any of those clips, Joan?
3: No.
11: Really, really good, actually. I thought there was... So, thankfully, I had Sam preview one of them, which I had not heard yet. I have a couple that I'm going to play, but there was cursing in it. Which curse word? Is it a curse word that we could probably maybe get away with in the 5 o'clock hour?
13: No.
11: It rhymes with duck, does it?
13: Or hit.
11: Hit? Oh, okay. Yeah, never mind then. Vice President on with Bill Maher over the weekend, and he says no matter what happens, Donald Trump has changed Iran for the better.
14: If we don't make the final deal, their nuclear program is still destroyed. They're still much weaker as a country. So my attitude is America wins either way. But I do think that what the president has done is asked us to do something that, frankly, nobody in 47 years of dealing with the Iranians has done, which is offer them an opportunity to fundamentally transform how they behave with the West. They've been the largest state sponsor of terrorism basically since they began as a nation, or at least as an Islamic Republic 47 years ago.
11: Yep.
14: He's saying, look, if they're willing to change, we're willing to change too. If they're not willing to change, we still fundamentally have all the cards, and I think it's a good place for us to be.
11: But all right, so there you go. J.D. Vance. All of this really does depend on Iran's behavior. We cannot force them to be good and do the right thing for their 93 million people. And I feel like I've done the same monologue for 6 weeks now. There's a reason why a lot of folks don't like the lifted sanctions or unfrozen assets. It is because Iran obviously cannot be trusted. So part of what Vance is saying is that if Iran continues their pursuits, then we'll just have to keep them in check with a lot of the bombs that we keep dropping, which I think, again, is a very good thing. And I have absolutely no problem with that whatsoever.
14: If they're not willing to change, we still fundamentally have all the cards. And I think it's a good place for us to be.
15: Yep. But their program isn't destroyed. The nuclear program isn't destroyed. I mean, I don't know any of our objectives. And look, I said
11: this is where, by the way, this is where Bill Maher, he is saying what a lot of us have felt, which is, OK, but is Iran's nuclear aspirations, have they been completely destroyed? It is Bill Maher's contention, and you just heard him say that, no, they have not been completely destroyed. The administration disagrees.
15: Any of our objectives. And look, I said
14: What part is not destroyed?
15: Well, we didn't get in there. The whole thing was we have to get in there and see. Otherwise, we wouldn't be doing this.
14: Well, let me say,
15: no, we didn't.
14: First of all, so a nuclear program, and I'm hardly a nuclear scientist. I'm a lowly politician. But the thing that you have to destroy is their ability to enrich uranium, which has been destroyed. You have to destroy their ability. Well, because you need functioning centrifuges that can actually spin.
15: We got to get in there and we got to get the dust.
14: Okay.
15: And we didn't get in there, so how do we get the dust?
14: So that's actually a separate question. So there's the highly enriched stockpile, which, by the way, was allowed to accumulate over 20 years of previous administrations. That enriched stockpile is something that we want to get. But, Bill, if we never get it, and the president wants it, and we are going to get it. But if we never got it, it's buried deep underground, and they don't have the ability to turn it into a nuclear weapon. So the program is functionally destroyed. We're just talking about, can we set them back even further through these negotiations?
15: Okay.
11: All right, so there you go. I've talked about this before. President Trump has said, you know, he sets the bar really high. This is part of the problem with Donald Trump, who I love and support, but he says a lot of things on social media. We've got to go in. We've got to get the dust. We're going to get the dust, right? Then they realize that's not going to be as easy as they thought. So then they say, well, we don't necessarily need to get the dust. We know where the dust is. And if anybody tries to get to the dust, then we're going to blow them to kingdom come.
13: They wouldn't blow them to dust?
11: They could. There's a lot of dust out there in the desert. They could probably just, you know, end up like desert dust, like they should be anyway. I don't know where we're going with that, Sam. You want to throw in anything else that's completely going to throw me off? Because now I'm like thinking in my head, what's a better thing to say to what Sam just said? And I got nothing. That's what's going on in my head right now. White noise, actually. We've been playing that all weekend long, trying to get the kids to sleep.
13: A sizzling sound.
11: Oh, is that a sizzling sound? Good enough. Anyway, the VP says that, yes, we will get the dust, but we don't. If we don't, it's okay because they can't really do anything with the dust because we destroyed their ability to enrich it to the level of using it for nuclear weapons. And again, I hope that that's true, that we have destroyed all of that nuclear infrastructure. But I'm telling you, friends, we need access. I love J.D. Vance. I love Donald Trump. We need access. If we don't get access, then this whole thing has been for naught, as they say. We've also been watching here. They apparently have it buried in the desert. Donald Trump has said in the past that if anyone gets close, they'll be blown to high heaven, or in Iran's case, hell, whatever. They're already there. By the way, it was interesting over the weekend. Donald Trump posted that Iran has not been charging tolls, which is so confusing because even Iran has said that they are. And Donald Trump has said that they are in the past. And now the president is saying that they have not been. This is why it gets so confusing and frustrating covering this war. Donald Trump said this over the weekend. Iran has informed the U.S. that despite the troublemaking fake news reporting to the contrary, there are no tolls, no insurance costs, and no other charges of any kind being sought or received by Iran on ships traveling the Strait of Hormuz. If this is false information, negotiations would end immediately. So I want to make sure that I get this straight. Donald Trump has said, and others have said, that Iran is charging tolls. Now the president is believing that Iran, when they say that, oh, no, we're not charging tolls. Really? And we're going to believe them? So I don't know what the truth is. I have no idea. President Trump also said that they have received no money from the U.S., that I believe, and there has been no funds released to them. When they finally do, they'll be buying food from our farmers and our ranchers. There was a story, and this was, I think, when I was on vacation, Joan, I think, where there was like billions of dollars that was released to Iran from Oman.
6: Yeah.
11: And it was like apparently supposedly the story was that it was too early and that wasn't supposed to have happened yet. And then Iran came back and said, no, we'll spend our money and we'll buy our food and we'll do business with whoever we want. And we're not under any obligation to buy the food from the USA. Well, that was that, right? So,
6: oh man.
11: But the billions couldn't be clawed back.
6: Yeah.
11: There was one, I think one talk show host that I listened to that said that, I think it was Oman. Was it Oman? I can't. One of the countries released those funds back to Iran, the unfrozen assets. But I can't find that confirmed anywhere else. So I don't know where he got the information from, and I don't, whatever. I don't like to call out other hosts. He may be right. I have no idea. But the bottom line is that there's still just a lot of trash talking going on back and forth. In one Truth Social post, the president somewhat defends Iran regarding the no tolls, the media reporting that there are tolls being charged and Iran saying there are no tolls being charged. Okay, the president apparently is choosing to believe Iran. But he also warned them. This also happened over the weekend. Again, a lot happened over the weekend. This is what Donald Trump said over the weekend. United States aircraft just struck Iranian missile and drone storage locations and coastal radar sites for violating the ceasefire agreement again, he says. It is very possible that they will never learn. There may come a point when we are no longer able to be reasonable and will be forced to militarily complete the job that we very successfully started. If that happens, the Islamic Republic of Iran will no longer exist, President DJT. And then comes the news, I think it was last night or yesterday afternoon, that both sides, America and Iran, we have both agreed to hold our fire. It is 5:26. Joan's got the news at 5:30. Joan.
6: Yeah, we're getting you ready for all of the hot stuff that's headed our way this week in the news next on Super Talk 99.7 WTN.
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3: Good morning. It's now 5:30. I'm Joan Jones with your top stories. Well, get ready. We've got an extremely hot whole week ahead of us. Today, there's an extreme heat warning for Nashville, Murfreesboro, Gallatin, and many other parts of the mid-state. The high temp is 97, but the heat index ranges from 105 to 110. We'll get all sunshine today, so no help from the clouds. Now, Nashville first responders, they'll be out making heat patrols this week, fanning out between 1 and 4 in the afternoon. They're looking for those most vulnerable to the heat and offering water and cool towels. Cleanup is underway in Cumberland County, Kentucky, after flash floods are blamed for 4 deaths and damage to thousands of homes. This couple tells WSMB4 they have no way out right now after a bridge was washed out on the only road leading to their home.
18: We actually lost our first bridge in 2010, but it stayed up probably about 2 or 3 hours. I've never seen it stay up this long.
19: It even got up further down in our field down there. We've never seen it that high. And then we actually had some mudslides up behind the house that got really close to the house.
3: Now, the couple says it's people helping each other out that brings them hope, and their hearts go out to the families of those who lost their lives in this as well. The death toll in Venezuela from those devastating pair of earthquakes last week now sits at 1,440, and some 50,000 people are still considered missing. There are some heartwarming stories, though, about the rescues.
20: They were able to save a man and his son who had been trapped under the rubble for several days. We also saw images of a woman who was rescued with her infant child. And so whenever there's a rescue, obviously, as you can imagine, it's a very emotional moment.
3: That's ABC's Marcus Moore. Officials say potentially 60,000 buildings have either been damaged or destroyed. Now, a contingency response element that includes 100 U.S. Air Force airmen arrived in Venezuela on Sunday. That's the latest news. We've got your traffic next. I'm Joan Jones, WTN News.
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3: In Franklin on Church Street East, you've got it closed off this morning, both directions at Tullos Road, T-U-L-L-O-S-S, Tullos Road. There's an accident in that area, pretty serious too, and they closed down the roadway. Again, it's in Franklin on Church Street East, both directions at Tullos Road. Otherwise, the major roads look okay so far heading in. Traffic every 10 minutes every morning on Super Talk 99.7 WTN.
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11: 537, Super Talk 99.7 WTN. It's time for Joan's World, to the tune of Wayne's World. Joan has picked a bunch of topics we're just going to go back and forth on, as we have been the last couple of shows. Joan, I believe it's been a massive fan favorite so far.
3: Do you think? I love this.
11: Absolutely.
3: But it's kind of fun.
11: I've got a couple things, though, that I want to do as well.
3: Okay.
11: And we just touch on some topics. But I was talking earlier, just real quick, I was talking earlier about how little Lincoln has 6 weeks old and he's got colicky, yeah, whatever. So people are now telling me what they have done for colicky babies in the past. Jason, for example, says my pediatrician gave me Jack Daniels for colic. Is that real?
3: So maybe not the pediatrician part, but my mom always used to say, A little whiskey on the gums.
11: For teething.
3: For teething.
11: Well, yeah, but I don't think.
3: But for colic, I mean, she was an advocate for doing such things. I don't know. I don't know. It just helps them to sleep. And
13: it opens the airway. That's what it does.
11: Jack Daniels?
13: Well, just alcohol in general. It's a vasodilator. So your blood vessels open, your pressure drops, things can move easier.
11: Can you imagine Joan and Sam with my, because I've well documented my family's history of alcoholism.
3: Yeah.
11: My mother, my brother. Well, my brother was addicted to like other stuff, not necessarily alcohol, but he was an addict to drugs and that kind of thing. So both grandparents. I mean, it's like everybody on my mother's side, all just a bunch of falling down drunks, right? My aunt. I mean, I could go, actually, both aunts, whatever. Anyway, so can you imagine if I went to my daughter and said, hey, let's give little Lincoln some alcohol to cure that colicky stuff going on, and we'll just get his journey into alcoholism started real early.
13: Well, you know the southern remedy for a cold, right?
11: No.
13: The whiskey, honey, and lemon.
11: Oh, yeah.
3: That's the hot toddy, right?
13: Yeah.
11: That's right. I've actually,
13: if you, like a psychopath, warm your whiskey up, yeah.
11: I've had hot toddy before. I've actually done hot toddies. Years ago, some people may remember when I lost my voice, and I took some hot toddies, and I don't know if it fixed my cold and my voice and all that, but boy.
13: You didn't care.
11: I was going to say, sure, it made me forget the problems.
3: Yeah, there you go.
11: Anyway, so no, I will not be giving young Lincoln, I will not be giving him any alcohol to help with the...
13: Take a page from the Catholics and dumb it down with red wine.
11: Yeah, not going to do that either. I could try to maybe give him a Dan Grea, but I'm pretty sure my daughter would not allow that.
3: Speak to you ever again.
11: What's that?
3: Or speak to you ever
11: again. That's exactly right. Yeah. All right, real quick. I don't know if anybody was on the socials over the weekend. I need some video here, Sam. But there was one video that I could not escape. I'm showing little Michael Jackson there. I'm showing it on Super Talk TV. It is one. What is her name? I wrote
3: Sophie Cunningham.
11: Sophie Cunningham plays for the WNBA's Indiana. I forget what their name is. But the Indiana basketball team for the WNBA.
13: You might be drinking a hot toddy if you have a fever.
11: The Indiana fever. So it all has to do with Caitlin Clark, right? So just real quick. Caitlin Clark is, people are saying she is the great white hope, right? She's white and she's straight, from what I understand. And, well, the black girls in the NBA, WNBA, have a problem with her being known as the great white hope of the WNBA. The prevailing opinion in the WNBA amongst all of these players that are apparently, and this is not me talking, I'm just reading a lot of sports people, predominantly gay and black, and they've essentially been assaulting Caitlin Clark on the basketball court. To the point now where Caitlin Clark has back injuries. And so the most recent issue happened where Caitlin Clark was knocked to the ground. She's on her back and she ends up taking a fist to the throat.
3: It was the most disgusting thing I think I've ever seen.
11: From Alyssa Thomas.
3: Yeah.
11: And no, I don't believe a foul was called at the time. They eventually suspended her for like all of one game. And Caitlin Clark had to leave the game with, again, some sort of a back injury. So basically what's going on now is you've got this Sophie Cunningham, who is a teammate of Caitlin Clark, and she is now, I think, becoming an enforcer. So, and what I mean by that, if you folks follow hockey at all, remember Wayne Gretzky? He was obviously a hockey great, and he had a whole bunch of really big, you know, burly guys around him that tried to protect.
13: Most notably, Marty McSorley.
11: Yeah, and they were there to protect Wayne Gretzky. Well, this same thing is happening with Sophie Cunningham. And so there's a video now of, and it went just absolutely viral over the weekend, Sophie Cunningham pointing to some other player on the court. Now, the thing that I like about this video, and if you're watching this on Super Talk TV, you see it. I'll explain it for radio people that are listening, is that what she's doing is she's like a Harry Potter wand kind of a point. Do you know what I mean?
3: She has her hand extended, her arm extended. And by the way, she's got the longest arms I think I ever saw. But she points downward.
11: Mm-hmm.
3: It wasn't like, you know, I'm pointing at you in a pissy way. Is that allowed?
11: Fine. Okay. It's fine.
3: But she points down like, oh yeah, I got you.
11: And this other player on this other team
3: goes
11: just nuts. Yeah. I mean, just, you want to talk about triggered by something stupid. And so now, and Sophie Cunningham, she never loses her cool. And it has become an absolute huge meme. Now, the bigger story is that, I don't know, is the WNBA, and Sam is somebody who apparently likes to watch the WNBA.
13: Whoa.
11: I don't know if I've ever seen a game.
13: Put me in that box.
11: But if the WNBA, Joan, is it becoming, you know, it seems like it's going to become like a race war kind of a thing.
3: I think it is.
13: Because
11: you have all of these, and I'm just going to call it, you've got a lot of these black players who are gay, and they're going after Caitlin Clark because, and I read the story, a couple of stories on this over the weekend, they feel like Caitlin Clark, she is getting a lot of attention that is undeserved because she came into the league and she got all of this adulation, and I don't know, maybe she got sponsorships, whatever, and they feel like she's getting it even though they're the ones that deserve it.
3: Jealous.
11: And I would say to these players, welcome to America and welcome to capitalism. She came in, she built a huge career and a huge brand in college, and she came in. You ever watch some of these? And I played the audio a while ago, and I don't have it anymore handy, but I'm just going to describe it. Joan, you ever, and this is before you two arrived on the scene here on the show, but you ever see an interview with some of these WNBA players?
3: Oh, yeah.
11: They are snotty to the media.
3: Yes.
11: They clearly don't want to be there. They don't have a firm grasp on the English language, at least some of these players that I've read.
3: Because they haven't
11: seen.
3: Had to.
11: Right. And then, you know, Caitlin Clark comes on and she's eloquent and she's cool with the media and she gives them sound bites and the whole thing. And the other WNBA players, they just don't want to do that. And then they just want to leave. And doesn't paint the WNBA in a bad light. Then the question becomes, why in the hell won't the WNBA do anything to these players who are attacking Caitlin Clark? She is the best damn thing in the WNBA, and there you got a lot of people now that are paying attention.
3: Yeah, so but that's probably part of the reason why everybody's looking away. Because the WNBA doesn't get attention, but they are now, aren't they?
11: Yeah. That's exactly right.
3: Yeah.
11: So, and the WNBA has said, well, the reason why we don't, you know, really go after those players that are physically assaulting, and some people would call it hate crimes, that are physically assaulting Caitlin Clark on the field, well, we don't want to make it look like we are taking sides in this whole thing. I'm sorry, but you have Caitlin Clark being literally assaulted on a basketball court. And these players that are assaulting her in what some people could call racially motivated attacks, I could make an argument either way, but it's not happening to black players. It's happening to Caitlin Clark.
3: And it's always a black player who's doing it to Caitlin Clark.
11: That's exactly right, Joan.
3: Yeah.
11: So the WNBA is taking sides. The WNBA is taking sides because they're not going after, in any serious manner, the players that are attacking Caitlin Clark. So now I love that Sophie is now becoming, it seems like, some sort of an enforcer in what is very much beginning to be a race war on the courts of the WNBA. At least that's what it seems like to me. I've seen videos of Sophie, by the way, taking out other white players, as well as some black folks as well.
3: So you have to hear what she had to say about this. She was on a podcast talking about why this all began in the first place. She said it came that very first time when she was pointing at the player is named Dawana Bonner. And Dawana Bonner did something that was wrong. Huh?
0: What was the other player's name?
3: Dawana Bonner.
0: Okay.
3: Is the other female correctly? Yep. Here she goes. Here goes Sophie.
21: I was just kind of pointing, and she's like, don't you point at me. And I was like, oh, shouldn't have said that. And I didn't say a word.
3: And she just kept on pointing.
11: Love it.
3: And it was 22 seconds. She said, don't you point at me. She was like, oh, yeah, that was the wrong thing to say to me.
0: This whole thing goes back to Angel Reese and Caitlin Clark coming into the WNBA off of college, where LSU beat Caitlin Clark's Iowa Hawkeyes in the national title game. And, you know, everyone was saying that they're the same. And you had one Angel Reese being a black girl and Caitlin Clark being a white girl. Everyone, oh, they're the same caliber player, the same kind of player. Absolutely not. The internet has ruthlessly mocked Angel Reese because she hits more bricks than a crew working to build a house over in East Nashville. It is absolutely despicable to try and compare the talent of the two players. So that then they make it about race because they think everyone favors Caitlin Clark because she's white. It's because she shoots lights out, and if you leave her open, you're toast.
11: Mm-hmm. Somebody said, and I agree, why would Caitlin Clark not just simply go to Europe and play, where they say that she could make a lot of money and she wouldn't be beaten up the way that she is here in America?
3: Because it could happen all over again to somebody else. Caitlin Clark is standing in the gap. She's making sure that this is going to be handled now. Mm-hmm. So that this doesn't keep going on, because if you let these girls win, they're gonna pounce all over every white player.
11: Yeah, well, and then the WNBA, which is still not yet been solvent. I don't think they've had a year where they've actually made money. But nobody's if all the white players decide to go to Europe and the marquee players, either white or black. I'm not saying only the white players are marquee players, but there are a lot of people that are interested in Caitlin Clark, and the WNBA is really exposing itself right now as, you know, a league that is okay with white players, marquee or not, getting beaten to a pulp on the court. And so I do like that. Now I would like to see the white players standing up for themselves. And I love what Sophie Cunningham is apparently going to start doing. By the way, guy says I'm a year late on this topic. I've actually been covering this topic for a long time through either interviews with sports people or whatever, but I'm not a sports show. So I don't cover it every single day or even every single month. But when it reaches the astronomical proportions that it has over the weekend, then yeah, I do cover it. So
0: news is cyclical, people.
3: So there's so many other things
11: exactly
3: going on,
11: right,
3: Dan.
11: Oh, yeah. Well, I guarantee you there's people on the super text line right now saying, why are you talking about this? It's sports.
3: Okay.
11: You know what I mean?
3: Yes.
11: So whatever. Anyway, can we do let's do the HOA flag July 4th story, Joan?
3: Okay, you got it. Okay. So in California, there's an HOA in San Marcos that has told residents there that they have to take down their American flags or face a $100 fine.
11: Wow.
3: Just days before America's 250th anniversary.
11: Wait, how much of a fine?
3: $100. $100 if you keep your flag
11: up. Do you know
3: up.
11: What? First
3: I'd
11: of all,
3: I'd pay it, right.
11: For, yeah, I would pay. There's a video here. Am I going to play the video?
3: Oh, is there? Yeah.
11: All right, there's a video. It's, I know. So it's just.
3: Oh, you know what? There's no audio to this.
11: It's a couple of people looking up to the American flag and so forth. Looks like it's AI generated. I would go ahead and pay the. I would pay the fine.
3: This couple, their names are Amy and Chris Cook. They proudly flew the Stars and Stripes for a decade. Chris, in honor of his grandfather, who earned a Purple Heart and Navy Cross in World War II. Can you imagine telling this guy that he can't have his flag?
11: I would like to know, do they have a $100 fine if you during like, okay, let's turn it around. So what if you were, can you look up where is San Marcos? Is that in the Northern California area? So Gay Pride Month. So would they then say, you know what, Gay Pride Month, you cannot, you're going to be fined $100 if you have a Gay Pride flag, or what about a Black Lives Matter flag during heading into Juneteenth? Do you know what I mean?
3: You know
11: have
3: what they
11: done
3: said
11: any
3: about
11: of that?
3: It?
11: No.
3: You know what they said about it?
11: Mm.
3: That the HOA claims that it's the flag is political, a political display that degrades common areas.

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1: They want to spend the money doing that because that's going to be a lot of legal fees and so forth. But you're right. I would love, you know, because sometimes what happens is some of these conservative organizations will pay for your legal fees to for the bigger, broader fight. And so maybe this will happen here because I would love for somebody to take up the charge and help these people, because if a homeowners association can try to ban a flag going into July 4th or any time. And by the way, I don't know if homeowners associations, are they by and large allowed to tell you what flags you can fly and not? I've never heard that before in my life.
2: It's not the first time that's happened.
3: Also, this week, all school district.
1: Yeah.
2: It's not the first time.
1: All right. Well, because they can tell you what you can paint your garage.
2: Yeah, sure.
1: So if you wanted to paint your garage the American flag, they could tell you, no, you can't.
2: Mm-hmm.
1: But I'm reasonably certain that flying an American flag is a freedom of expression, and you can do it on your property.
4: Under California law and federal protections, homeowner associations in San Marcos generally cannot ban the American flag, but they can enforce reasonable limits on the size, number, and location of the flag and other non-commercial displays.
1: All right, whatever. 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Joan's got the news at 6. Joan.
2: Yeah, coming up, ABC News is saying that Iran and the U.S. have agreed to stop shooting at each other. But Israel just did something to kind of stoke the fires there. 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
4: Good morning. It is 6 o'clock. I'm Joan Jones with your top story. Stick around for the full forecast and traffic in 5 minutes. But just a note here on the forecast. You've got to be ready today for an extremely hot day. There is an extreme heat warning for parts of this area, including in Nashville, Murfreesboro, and Gallatin. Other parts of the mid-state are under a heat advisory. The high today is about 97 degrees, but the heat index will range from 105 to 110. So it's going to be quite a hot day. You'll want to stay indoors as much as you can today. In central Kentucky, emergency crews have been going door to door, pulling residents from their homes surrounded by rising floodwaters. Officials there are also monitoring damage to a small dam, warning that if it fails, more homes could flood.
5: Torrential rains triggering dozens of water rescues and swamping entire communities. Some counties hit with record or near record amounts of rain. Governor Andy Beshear declaring a state of emergency after at least four people were killed.
4: That's ABC's Morgan Norwood there. A U.S. official is now confirming to ABC News that Iran and the U.S. have agreed to put a halt to any new attacks after weekend strikes by both sides threatened the ceasefire. Here's ABC's Karen Wong.
6: Just yesterday, Iran launched a series of missiles and drones at American military sites in the Middle East, from Bahrain to Kuwait. This after the U.S. struck multiple targets inside Iran. And those U.S. attacks were in response to Iran hitting an oil tanker in the Strait of Hormuz. All this risking the ongoing ceasefire.
4: Now, there was also a fresh attack by Israel in Lebanon. Israel launching a strike on what it said was a tunnel that was used by Hezbollah. That, of course, violates terms of the memo of understanding. 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
7: From ABC News, Wall Street Now. Stock futures point to a higher start to the week after the major averages posted minor losses going into the weekend. The Dow on Friday gave up 44 points to close at 51,876. The NASDAQ surrendered 0.25%. The S&P slipped a fraction. The end of federal subsidies in January meant that 3 million more Americans couldn't afford health insurance in February. The Trump administration says the drop in Obamacare enrollments came as a result of its crackdown on fraud. The parent to Neiman Marcus, Saks Fifth Avenue, and Bergdorf Goodman is getting a new name, a smaller footprint, and a lighter debt load. Saks Global has emerged from bankruptcy as Exemplar Luxury Group with only about 50 store locations. Toy Story 5 ruled the box office again with a $70 million take in its second weekend on the screen. Supergirl had a disappointing start to its theatrical run, bringing in $38 million in domestic ticket sales. Jim Ryan, ABC News.
4: Stock futures all pointing up this morning. We've got Dow futures plus 201 right now. That's the latest news. We've got traffic and weather ahead. I'm Joan Jones, WTN News.
0: News that matters. Opinions you can challenge. Conversations you'll remember.
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4: Still got that street closed in Franklin this morning. It's Church Street East or Wilson Pike, both directions at Tullos Road. Pretty serious accident in that spot. It is slow on 24 westbound now in the Laverne area this morning. It looks pretty good on 40 heading in. I'm not seeing very many delays there. And 65 and 24 heading in from the north. Wow, that looks really quiet today. Traffic every 10 minutes every morning on Super Talk 99.7 WTN.
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11: 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Joan, I've got to call out one of our own.
4: Okay.
11: Nobody here on WTN. But I got to call out Caroline Levitt, and I hate that I have to do this.
4: What? She just got back from her pregnancy. What,
11: I know.
4: Why would you do this to her?
11: She posted a video.
4: Yeah.
11: Of, and it was a Harry Enten, CNN. Mm-hmm. And it was a video showing the massive amount of support that Donald Trump has within the Republican Party. Huge support.
4: Okay.
11: The problem is that the video was 4 months old. Now, why would she do that? Because
4: there's plenty of current video that says the same thing.
11: That's the thing. It's like, okay, so, well, number one, it nowhere did she say that this was like a 4 month old video, but this is also pre-Iran war, if you think about it. So, you know, the bottom line is that the president's popularity may have shifted. It depends. I really don't know. I have no idea. But it was 4 months old, and I don't know why she would have posted that video, because I thought that it was misleading. But it led me to think, okay, so is that still true? Does Donald Trump still have massive support within the Republican Party? Now, I believe that he does. I believe that the president is still incredibly popular. But you know what I thought about, Joan? I thought about maybe we should do a Daily Dan poll. So over on YouTube, I'll post it to my ex account as well. But over on YouTube, watch us on Facebook and YouTube and 99.7WTN.com, all the places in X. And so, but on YouTube, watch us. And the Daily Dan poll is, how did we frame it, Sam? Because this was like a last minute audible kind of a thing. How did we frame it?
12: Is Donald Trump losing your support?
11: Okay. And it's basically a yes or no. I'm going to tell you, Donald Trump is not losing my support. I don't know if you want to comment on that, Joan. Just give me a yes or no. The Iran war, a lot of people have been frustrated with the Iran war. Do you want to say yes or no? Is Donald Trump losing your support?
4: No, absolutely not.
11: Okay.
4: Because I don't profess to know everything that's going on behind the scenes. And I think that we need to be like amazingly aware of that. Mm-hmm. We love to you know, be the Monday morning quarterbacks and, you know, in the passenger seat, acting like we know what's happening on the roads. But we don't know what's happening behind the scenes.
11: Right.
4: And I'm trusting, and maybe that's where I'm wrong, but I'm trusting that Donald Trump and Pete Hegseth and everybody who does this kind of thing is aware of what's happening, and they're doing their best to make it right.
11: Not only has Donald Trump not lost my support, even though I do have concerns about what is going on, I do trust Donald Trump. I believe his heart is in the right place. I also do trust Marco Rubio and J.D. Vance as well. So I think, and Scott Bessent, I love Scott Bessent. So I'm just, you know, for me, I'm not a one-issue kind of a guy. I believe that the president is doing everything that he can. I do believe that his heart's in the right place. I see where he's trying to go with this whole thing. And as I said, and I have said many times, we'll have to see where this whole thing goes in a year, two, five, 10, 15, 20 years down the line. Meantime, on the national stage, just a few things real quick. House Speaker Mike Johnson says the Save America Act is not dead yet. Matter of fact, they're going to apparently pass it a fourth time in the House. This is Mike Johnson over the weekend with Maria Bartiromo.
13: We have, and the president and I laughed about it in the Oval last week. I told him, you know, Mr. President, I don't have any tattoos, but if I did, it'd say Save America on my shoulder, okay? We passed it three times in the House already. We're going to pass it again, and this time we're going to try to put it on a reconciliation bill, and the reason that's so important, Maria, as you know, is it prevents the necessity of 60 votes in the Senate. The Democrats want no part of this, and remember, this is very basic stuff. We're just going to make sure you have to have proof of citizenship to register to vote, and then show an ID when you turn out at the ballot box. These are 90-10 public opinion issues, and more than 70% of Democrats want to do it, but not the Democrats in the House and Senate. And so we've got to go around them. And I told Ana Paulina Luna and a couple other colleagues, I said, it makes no sense for us to shut down our good work in the House just because Senate Democrats refuse to do the people's will. We've got a lot more to do.
11: All right, so that is House Speaker Mike Johnson, and I've said this 1,000 times. There are no Democrats that are going to vote for this, obviously. It is the Republicans that have the majority. As far as the numbers go, we still have 4 Rhino Republicans who refuse to vote for the Save America Act. Murkowski, Collins, McConnell, Tom Tillis as well. Reconciliation, bottom line, is just another way to try to get this pushed through that would allow the Republicans to pass it with a simple majority as opposed to the usual 60 votes to defeat a filibuster. So passing the Save America Act is not going to pass in the usual way. So what about a simple majority in the Senate? They still don't have a simple majority. Murkowski, Collins, McConnell, Tillis, the Rhino 4. So it's not the Democrats per se. It is the Republicans. If all 4 of these Republicans voted for the Save America Act, they would have the numbers. But we've got 4. A lot of people are angry with John Thune. I get it, friends. I totally get it. But focus your anger on these 4 in addition to John Thune, if you want. It is his job. It is his job to try to get these 4, whip, as they say, whip these 4 to vote for it. And they're just not going to do it. Mitch McConnell doesn't even know what room he's in. But you've got Tom Tillis, Lisa Murkowski, and Susan Collins. And they simply will not vote for it. They've got their own reasons. Chip Roy, congressman, was on Fox News talking about next steps.
14: Speaker Johnson and I had a conversation this week, and I believe we're working to include the SAVE Act, the Save America Act, on the National Defense Authorization Act so we can send another vehicle to the Senate to see if they'll break loose and pass it. We've passed it, as you know, 3 times. We're looking for the Senate to do their job. But at the end of the day, it's up to willpower. The Senate has the ability to do it. And for Senate Republicans, you keep saying they don't have the votes. That's simply false. They've already had a test vote, and they had 50 votes for it. And with J.D. Vance, that's 51. It's a matter of having the willpower to structure the Senate to have, whether it's a talking filibuster or any other mechanism they want to carry forward, to force the bill to the floor at a majority vote. They can choose to do it. They're just simply not yet doing
11: it. All right. So, again, I'm gonna throw the red flag on the Republicans, where I understand that everybody wants to blame the Democrats, but the Republicans, they've got their fair share of blame here. There's a lot of blame to go around, but you've got those four, the Rhino Four. Again, even if you had these four voting yes, there's still not the 60 the Republicans need to end a Democrat filibuster. So the math just doesn't work. And I do understand that mathing is hard. The problem is twofold. The Republicans are not lockstep, but the Democrats are. Chris had Bill Hagerty, Senator Bill Hagerty, on his show on Friday. And we're going to talk about that. I've got some audio as well. Chris had asked about a number of things, including the senator's opinion on John Thune, the senator's opinion on the Save America Act and what is going on there in the Senate. I'm going to play some of that audio coming up. It is 6:15. 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
15: Hermitage, 40 westbound at Stewart's Ferry Pike. Disabled vehicle blocks the right shoulder. Franklin, Church Street is closed at Tellus Road due to an accident. No problems on 65 or 24. No unusual delays on 840. I'm Christy O'Brien.
11: As far as weather goes, man, it is incredibly hot this week, incredibly hot today. High of 97. Going to feel in the range of 105 to 110 degrees. Be careful out there. 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All right, so Chris Hand had Bill Hagerty, senator, here on WTN on Friday. And Chris, I think, did a really good job. And Joan, I know that you heard the interview. I think that Chris did a great job of tapping into the anger that a lot of people feel. And, you know, to Chris's credit, he said, I don't necessarily have a problem with you, Senator, but my problem is with the Republican Party. My problem, and specifically the Republicans in the Senate, my problem is that the Republicans are specifically trying to blame Democrats and not looking at their own party. Mm-hmm. That is one of my big problems. Just be honest about what is going on. But this was part of that conversation, Chris's discussion with Senator Bill Hagerty.
16: Numbers. If we want to do away with filibuster, we have to have the votes to do it. We do not have the votes to do it right now. There's something called the talking filibuster. Mike Lee has been pushing this. I'm all for doing that. But we, again, are going to have to come to a consensus that we're willing to go there, stay there as long as it possibly takes. And the closer we get to election day, the harder that gets to keep people in their seats. And they're on the floor, but I'm willing to do it nights, days, and weekends. The other thing that we're looking at very carefully is the reconciliation process. And you've heard this, Chris. It's the one tool that we have that we can utilize to get a 51 vote threshold. It has to be related to the budget. And to the extent we can, I'm going to use the wrong word here, but budgetize key elements of the Save America Act. I want to do that too. We're working on the details to do that. If we go through a third Reconciliation Act, which I want to see us do, and I think we're getting the momentum, and I think President Trump moved us a long way this week toward that goal.
11: Yeah, with that big luncheon that the president had. So yeah, again, the problems are twofold. Republicans not lockstep. And the other question is, you know, talking about the nuking of the filibuster. They don't have the numbers to even nuke the filibuster. Problem is, again, you've got the Rhino Four. So they don't have the votes to essentially do anything. This was more of that conversation. Chris Hand and Senator Bill Hagerty.
12: Besides the Democrats, what's the biggest thing holding Senate Republicans back?
16: There are different set of limitations. The Senate's designed completely differently. The forefathers did it that way. The House moves at a very rapid pace. They can pass bill after bill after bill. They have to work with us, though, to get it through a Senate that until we get 60. And that is my focus as well. And talk about what we're going to be doing. I'm going to be working my heart out. I'm in cycle myself. And certainly I'm not going to take anything for granted in my race this cycle. But I'm also going to be working my heart out to make certain that we hold the Senate and hopefully expand the Republican majority. If we were at 60, we wouldn't be having this conversation. We're not at that point today, which means we need Democrat votes. And the Democrats have decided, and Chuck Schumer specifically has decided, that they are better off by creating ultimate chaos.
11: Yeah, and that is true. That is true. The Democrats have decided that they are going to create this chaos, and anything the Republicans bring to the floor, they will vote against. So how do you manage to make the principles of the Save America Act more, because you heard in that previous soundbite that they want to make it into a reconciliation project, in other words, attach it to like a budget issue, And so what you need to do is you need to somehow be able to get that past the old Senate parliamentarian, the one that is really the rules watcher. Because if you want to put some of those election integrity aspects of the Save America Act and attach it in reconciliation to maybe the budget process, you've got to be able to do that somehow. And I don't know if the Republicans are going to be able to do that. I think to me, it kind of sounds like a Hail Mary. If the Senate parliamentarian, again, the person that looks at such things, says you cannot put voter ID in a reconciliation bill having to do with the budgets, well, then you're dead in the water. Here's more from Bill Hagerty.
12: Is it John Thune's issue? Why the Senate Republicans aren't getting anything done?
16: Thune takes a lot of criticism, but what Thune's trying to avoid is an embarrassment. And it doesn't matter who the leader is. The number is so high, and I don't know the exact number because that's not my job to whip these votes, but I've talked to my friends at the White House, and the number is considerable in terms of not having adequate votes to blow up the filibuster.
12: But why not have
16: adequate votes?
12: But why not force it and get people on the record? And
16: that's an option that we have discussed as well. What we've seen with the Democrats, they were all on the record being against the filibuster when it was going to hurt them when they were in the minority. And, of course, they're on the record for it when it would help them. And I think there are a lot of Republicans that would like to have that latitude because there may be a day when the Democrats are in the same position and we want to be able to utilize the filibuster. So that's the dilemma.
11: Yeah. So, again, I understand all of the anger directed at John Thune. I'm right there with you. But the leader of the Senate, the majority leader in the Senate, could be, you know, one of my faves, a guy like Josh Hawley or even Bill Hagerty. It wouldn't change the Rhino 4. So they don't have the numbers to kill the filibuster. They don't have the numbers in the Senate to pass the Save America Act. And so the bottom line is the House can do whatever it is that they want to do. I don't know if they're going to be able to do this. And if they try to do it through reconciliation by attaching it to another bill, well, then you're just opening up another can of worms. And I don't know if those Rhino 4 will actually do anything to help the Republican cause. I just don't. The reason Thune doesn't want to bring it to a vote is because it'll be embarrassing if they don't have those numbers, which is what Senator Hagerty just said. I've said many times there are some senators who I believe talk tough on wanting to nuke the filibuster, but they don't want to be on the record and secretly want nothing to do with killing it, because the argument is, and we've done this 1,000 times, killing the filibuster, if the Republicans do it, then the precedent has been set and Democrats will run roughshod over Republicans if and when they get control of the Senate. Don't kill the filibuster. The Democrats will do it anyway. They'll put things into motion like legalizing non-voter elections, non-voter ID elections, and all of the other things that they want to do, allowing illegal aliens to vote and so forth, that would put them in power permanently. So it's almost like a no-win situation for Republicans. Now, I believe that if we kill the filibuster, we can at least ensure the elections have voter ID and we can ensure that illegal aliens cannot vote. This is, as Senator Hagerty said, this is like a 70-30, 80-20, 90-10 issue. But the Democrats know that ultimately they are the ones better equipped to take advantage of non-ID voter, non-voter ID, and also allowing illegal aliens to vote and so forth. And so I don't see, and we're going to speak to Matthew Hurt coming up here in just a few minutes. I just don't see a way where the Save America Act is going to pass through reconciliation or any other way. Maybe John Fetterman votes with the Republicans. That would bring us a little bit closer. But Fetterman has said, I believe, no to nuking the filibuster, but yes on the Save America Act. I believe that is what he has done. But I would love to see the Save America Act passed. I believe that we should do whatever we can, including nuking the filibuster, to try to put us in a position where we do have fair and credible elections, and elections that the American people can feel good about. Because I believe that when it is straight up on the issues, Republicans win every single time. Now, we did a Daily Dan poll. The Daily Dan poll was, is your support, and I'm going, you know, with the assumption that if you're taking this poll, you're a Donald Trump supporter, and, you know, Donald Trump, very popular on this station. We are a conservative talk station. So the question is, Sam?
17: Is Donald Trump losing your support?
11: Is Donald Trump losing your support? And what do people say?
17: 81% say no, 19% say yes.
11: I will tell you, though, that that 19%, I don't know about you, Joan, but that 19%, that doesn't surprise me, because I've spoken to a lot of people who do feel like the president is not focusing on America first. The Trump administration can very easily make the argument that ensuring that Iran does not have a nuclear weapon is putting the American people first. That is a debate.
18: Yep. Sure is.
11: So there you go. All right. Very good. 6:24. Joan, do you have any news coming up at 6:30? I know you do. What are the top
18: Maybe
11: stories?
18: Just a little bit. Yeah. Yes. Will President Trump score another big win at the Supreme Court today when it issues new rulings? That is happening this morning. It's coming up here. It's 6:30 on Super Talk 99.7 WTN.
11: Dan Mand is here, a lifelong dog owner, and I've seen all kinds of behaviors with my animals. I bet that you have, too. Now, if you've got a dog that needs some behavior training, my buddy Jeff and his crew at Ridgeside Canine Nashville, they can help you. They are the elite dog trainers here in Middle Tennessee. Now, I do call these folks the dog whisperers. 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
3: 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I'm John Rose, and I am applying to do the job.
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18: Good morning. It's now 6:30 and I'm Joan Jones with your top stories. We've got your forecast and traffic still to come here. Last week, President Trump's immigration agenda got a boost from decisions of the Supreme Court ruling that Trump does have the broad power to deport hundreds of thousands of migrants living under temporary protected status in the U.S. It also ruled the administration has the authority to block most asylum seekers from entering the country. Today, we're expecting the Supreme Court may also rule on birthright citizenship. Texas Congressman Brandon Gill on illegals arriving in the U.S.
23: Shows up at our southern border, crosses over, and has a child. If that child should be an American citizen, just like anybody else in our country, I think most people would say no. If you ask them, do you believe that a Chinese national who flies into the United States for the sole purpose of having a child, if that child should be an American citizen, most people would say no.
18: Now, there are, in fact, eight decisions still to be released before the justices go on their summer recess, and those decisions could come as early as 9 o'clock this morning. It took 7 months, but prosecutors in Michigan have charged the parents of a 7-year-old boy with his death. Casper O'Brien was bedridden, nonverbal, and living in complete filth, according to Fox 2 in Detroit. He was also, at 7 years old, 255 pounds. Investigators say the November day when his parents called 911, paramedics couldn't enter the home because it was filled top to bottom, and there was no path through the hoarding conditions. The boy and his 5-year-old sister had never seen a doctor, even though both of his parents worked and had health care. The girl has been removed from the home and placed in foster care. The parents charged with murder.
11: So a 7-year-old?
18: He was 7 years old. And
11: weighed how much?
18: 255 pounds.
11: I can't even visualize that.
18: No.
11: That is horrifying.
18: Yeah. He was nonverbal. He had autism, but he was so big he couldn't even get out of the bed.
11: Ugh.
18: But they couldn't even get to it. They said in this article that I read that his parents that morning had called for a veterinarian for their dog, but the kids had never seen a doctor.
11: Wow.
18: Yeah. Sad. Very, very sad story.
11: All right.
18: Yeah. That is the latest news. We've got your traffic and weather ahead. I'm Joan Jones, WTN News.
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18: Yeah, getting slow on 24 westbound side through Laverne. You've also got delays on 40 now, stacking up from the airport, heading west into Nashville. Franklin, they're still working that scene, an accident scene that has Church Street closed down both directions at Tullos Road. Things are looking good so far on 24 and 65 coming in from the north. Traffic every 10 minutes every morning on Supertalk 99.7 WTN.
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5: I'm WSMV4 First Alert Meteorologist Stefano DiPietro. A major heat wave is here in Middle Tennessee and Southern Kentucky. High temperatures in the 90s today, a heat index between 105 to 110. Tonight we're down to the 70s and very humid. Tomorrow we're back in the 90s with a heat index higher than 105, again in the afternoon.
11: 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Had a what I thought was a really good question. Daily Dan poll: is Donald Trump losing your support? And I've had I would say about 70 to 30% on the super text line have said no to yes. So the majority of people, probably 70%, saying no, he has not lost my support. 30% saying yes, they have. And a curious thing, Joan, happened at the Young Republicans dinner on, was this Friday night?
18: It may have been.
11: Okay, so
18: yeah.
11: Friday night, there's this, I guess this is a social media controversy. By the way, Matthew Hurt is on hold. I'm going to ask for his opinion on this coming up. But I guess John Rose was at a Tennessee Republicans, young Republicans dinner. And I don't know, word is he got booed. I have not listened to this audio as of yet. So this is supposedly John Rose getting booed off the stage. Oh. Okay. Yeesh.
18: So.
11: Yeah, by the way, you know who happened to be the host of that night is one Brian Wilson.
18: Yeah. It would be interesting to see what he thought about that moment.
11: But it's funny you should ask, Joan.
18: Oh, yeah.
11: He's going to be with us at 7:05 to give us his perspective.
18: Perfect. So some people are saying, yes, that was him getting booed off the stage. Others are saying that that's a desperate statement that John Rose gave an impassioned talk mentioning our senior senator, so we're talking Marsha Blackburn, abandoning President Trump on January 6th. And before that, they said, he was being hateful, but he was just telling the truth.
11: No, he's not being hateful. He's being factual.
18: Yeah.
11: Well, and can we be honest? Which we always are. But where the phone is placed, you do hear the boos louder because
18: yes.
11: The people that are booing are closer to the phone. If you had the phone maybe across the room,
18: you might see all the people standing up clapping on the other side.
11: Right. And there might be, that might be, who is it? Is it, I should know this. Is it Americans for Prosperity? The ones that are running that?
18: Yeah.
11: We'd like to thank Marsha Blackburn for, now I'm not bashing anybody, right? I was actually telling Sam off the air, I don't know who I'm going to vote for in the governor's race. But I will tell you this, that video might be put up by the Americans for Prosperity folks, and it is their table that is booing John Rose. I don't know that. Like, I don't know anything about this audio. So Brian's going to join us at 7:05. Matthew Hurt is joining us on Super Talk 99.7, grassroots political analyst. I don't know. Can I just tell you, Matthew, I don't really pay much attention to all these various organizations like the Tennessee Young Republicans and Americans for Prosperity. They're all, I'm sure, very good people and good conservatives, so on and so forth. Primaries can be an ugly business, can't they?
6: Dan, primaries can be nasty. And in a state like Tennessee, where the primary election for Republicans tends to be the general election. I live in a place where it's exactly the opposite. Whatever Democrat comes out of the primary is likely going to be elected. In a statewide contest for governor or for U.S. Senate or for now probably all 9 of your congressional districts, whatever happens in the August primary is likely to be the outcome in November. And I did find the video that you referenced on X. It looked like it was posted by Michael Lotfi, who has been and may still be affiliated with Americans for Prosperity. But what is so important about these organizations in a place like Tennessee is all of the right-of-center groups. If you're interested in guns, there's a group or two or three groups for you. If you're pro-life, there is a group or two or three groups for you. And it is so important for listeners to be involved in those groups because those are the organizations that send out candidate surveys, that endorse candidates, that support candidates, that go to door-to-door for candidates. And so there's really great organizations. Special shout-out to Eagle Forum and Bobby Petre. And,
11: yes.
6: And all those great groups because the party, the Republican Party and the Democrat Party, their responsibility is to make sure a primary election happens and that party resources are lined up behind the nominee. And so it's really up to these groups, from Americans for Prosperity to Tennessee Firearms Association to Eagle Forum, to really ask the tough questions about the policy issues around which they organize.
11: Yeah, and as I said, I don't belong to any of these kinds of groups or organizations. I don't like to be, what's the right word? I don't want to be part of any political organization that supports any certain candidate because I need to be able to criticize all the candidates. So, for example, if I was in, some organization that was supporting Marsha Blackburn and I was a card-carrying member, well, then I might not feel as free to criticize Marsha Blackburn. I need to be able to be completely independent and be able to praise who I want to praise, interview who I want to interview, and ask as tough a question as I need to get the answer that I want, which is why I, again, traditionally don't belong to any of these kinds of organizations. So, whatever. We'll have to see if what Brian has to say at 7:05. Brian was the host to that event, and I'd be willing to bet he's got some pretty good perspective on that. He'll be joining us. So, Matthew Hurt, in the previous segment, I was talking about the Save America Act and how it is now, I guess, the Republicans in the House of Representatives are going to be sending this over for a fourth time to the Senate. I guess they're trying to do this through reconciliation. Your thoughts?
6: Well, you know, I was listening, and I always listen to this show in the morning. And it so the math, I think Senator Hagerty had a good point on the station last week. It is not very likely not moving, not even through a compromise bill or attached to must pass legislation. The way it could pass through a compromise bill is if you were to water it down, but Democrats are lockstep. You've said, and it is true, 80% of Americans support provisions of the Save America Act. But when it comes to the Democrat leadership or Democrats in the Senate, the only vote that matters is what Chuck Schumer tells them to vote for. And if this can be a political football, they will make it a political football. It is, Democrats are long past the point of doing what their constituents want because it's good policy. And in Washington, D.C., anything that is compromised makes it likely for someone to attract a primary challenger. We saw just last week in New York, you know, three members of Congress, three incumbent Democrats, defeated by further left challengers. And so that is, if you're a Democrat or Republican who says, I'm going to go to Washington and do right by the American people, and sometimes that means going along and building out a compromise bill or voting for what 80% of Americans believe in, that is inviting a primary challenge. And in the primary, the people who are most fired up are the activists and the folks who are not, quote unquote, the establishment or rhinos or, you know, whatever it happens to be. So it's very difficult. I don't see Save America coming through the Senate without the filibuster being nuked, and I don't think Republicans would do it, even though Democrats would at the first opportunity. I just think we've got a House that is a small D democracy. Majority of votes in the House wins. We've got a Senate that our founders established as the plate under the teapot that stops the boiling over of the passions of the House, and I just don't think Republicans are gonna nuke the filibuster.
11: Well, I mean, well, hold on. Hold that thought. 6:45, time to check the roads on WTN.
15: Hermitage, 40 westbound at Stewart's Ferry Pike. Disabled vehicle blocks the right shoulder. No problems on 24 or 65. No unusual delays on 440. Franklin Church Street remains closed at Tullis Road due to a crash. I'm Christy O'Brien.
11: Far as your weather goes, my Lord, it's going to be hot. Sunny and hot. High of 97. Going to feel like 105. Appreciate you listening to Nashville's Morning News. You know, we were talking about, and it's going to be like that all week. So Matthew Hurt is joining us. Matthew, I was talking about this earlier, and I think those same four Republicans that will not vote for the Save America Act, they also would not vote for nuking the filibuster. You also have others that are Republicans who might vote for the Save America Act, but would not vote to nuke the filibuster. So I almost feel like and I said this earlier, people are angry with John Thune, and I totally understand that. But, you know, you could have some of the most, you know, fire-breathing conservative as as the leader in the Senate, but the numbers are the numbers. And if you don't have the numbers to nuke the filibuster, then it's just not going to happen.
6: You said that in the last segment, Dan, and you're absolutely right. This is where, like, people like me who nerd out on what goes on in the General Assembly in Nashville or what goes on in Washington, people who are working and paying a mortgage and don't have time for this can't possibly follow it. But there are personality. This is why you get voice votes in committees so nobody can be held accountable. This is why a bill would get squirreled away in what they call calendar and rules committee in Nashville so that people who don't want to vote for it don't ever have to vote for it. Because then if they vote for it, there's now something that voters can say, you did this. Yep. And it happens all the time in Nashville. It happens on county commissions and it happens in Washington, D.C. And it's to keep your listeners, the voters, from knowing where people actually stand. Because then they can go back to their states to a statesman dinner or something and say, oh, you know, I support it. I support it. I would vote for it if it came to the floor. Well, we don't know that's true because it's never going to come to the floor and they'll never be held accountable.
11: One of the things that I find fascinating, of course, you have some in the Democrat Party who have now decided to just jump in with both feet on socialism. Cory Booker over the weekend, I don't have the audio, but Cory Booker was quoted as saying basically that he is supporting the socialist bent, the communist bent that is happening within the Democrat Party. And some are running from it. Others are jumping in with both feet and supporting it. And, you know, a lot of people, of course, saying this is open borders, defund the police, you know, all of these things that these socialists stand for in New York. They're abhorrent to the vast majority of the American people. But the Democrats, some, again, like Cory Booker, jumping in with both feet and supporting this. Are they just going with the tide?
6: Look, if you look at a state like New Jersey, or you look at a city like Nashville, or you look at a city like Memphis, or you look at Arlington, Virginia, and you say, who is the majority of the electorate? Well, Democrats are majority of the electorate. But now who is a majority of the primary electorate? And those are far left people. That's where you get people like your Tennessee Three. You know, they get elected from maybe 3,000 to 6,000 far left activists in a primary process. And so Cory Booker, coming from a state that is 99 times out of 100 going to elect a Democrat U.S. senator, he knows that if he wants to ward off a further left challenger like that, like what didn't happen in New York, then he's got to toe the line. Also, political parties, the two major political parties actually don't believe anything. Their beliefs are reflected in the people who show up. And the people who show up in a primary are more fervent, usually more ideological, usually. And so that is exactly what we're seeing. I wouldn't doubt that we would see something similar if we had another, like the Tea Party in 2010 or America First and MAGA in 2016, 2020, and 2024. You're going to see the party reflected. It'll look more like the kinds of people who show up to nominate and select their candidates.
11: All right. So you have been in Miami. Apparently you were there for one of the, is it the soccer match or whatever? Maybe you're in there for maybe you're in Miami for a different reason, but you've been hanging out with a bunch of these European soccer fans, apparently.
6: What, Dan, one of the coolest things I've seen over the last 2 weeks, and this is something I really wanted to communicate to the listeners. I do a lot of British TV, and then I was in Miami over the weekend. There happened to be some soccer, or they call it football, going on down there. And I've met so many Europeans, particularly Scottish, British, and Irish people, who say they are so glad to be in America. America is such a great country. This one gentleman who was, he said, the last time I was in the States was 27 years ago. I forgot how blanking awesome it was. And I beep so Sam doesn't have to hit the button. And the takeaway is we're celebrating our 250th anniversary of the signing of the Declaration of Independence this weekend. And America is still the shining city on the hill that President Reagan said, and it is up to you and your reach and your listeners to go out and make America great, because other people are looking to us as the promise of liberty and opportunity around the world.
11: So did they also talk about how much Europe sucks?
6: They do, and we have air conditioning here. And even though it was blazing hot in Miami, all of their hotel rooms had air conditioning, and none of their homes back home in the United Kingdom had air conditioning.
11: So do you think there's some of these folks that are going to want to, you know, come to America permanently and maybe become citizens? Part of what I said last week was, you know, it's great to see all of these Europeans who are literally here visiting and they're acclimating versus some of these other cultures, like, for example, the Somalians, who refuse to acclimate or learn American culture.
6: Well, they might, or they may go back to their home country and get involved in the political process and say, you know what, we need to reaffirm the rights that we believed in decades or centuries ago. You know, a lot of the freedom that is inherent in our system in the United States comes from the Magna Carta, comes from British tradition, and they may go back to their countries and say, you know what, I'm going to get involved. I'm going to run for something. The cool thing about football or soccer fans is that they're blue-collar, working-class people who have likely not had a lot of time to be involved in politics. They come over here, they get a nice reminder of what freedom looks like, and then maybe they go back home and right the ship in their own country.
11: One of the things, did they say what their biggest complaint is besides the air conditioning? Because I would assume, based on what I'm interested in, it would be the mass migration of Islam. Did they say what their biggest problem is?
6: Are absolutely right, Dan. It is unfettered immigration from third world countries because there is almost no backstop as people come from North Africa through

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8: Laverne, 24 westbound before Old Hickory Boulevard South, we've got an accident. Paragon Mills, Nolansville Pike, a crash at Wallace Road, and Franklin Church Street closed at Tullis Road due to an accident. No problems on 65 or 40. I'm Christy O'Brien.
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2: 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What happened at the Tennessee Young

0: Republicans' dinner when John Rose left the stage. That does sound like he got booed off the stage. But you know what? Sometimes things are not always as they seem. We'll talk about that and a whole lot more. Brian Wilson happened to be the hostess with the mostest. Is that what they say? Host with the mostest? Whatever. Anyway, Brian's going to join us coming up after the news at 7 right
1: well
0: here.
1: Well done, Dan.
2: Yeah. Yeah, some people call those moderators.
0: Moderators. We call them hosts, moderators. No, because this was not a debate.
2: Oh, MC.
0: Yeah, NMC. Yeah, whatever. Anyway, whatever he was, Brian was there, and he's going to give us his perspective coming up next on Super Talk. By the way, that's people commenting on the last 45 seconds of my show. Anyway, I've got a lot more straight ahead. WTN.
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1: Morning, now 7 o'clock, and I'm Joan Jones with your top stories. Testimony resumes this morning in the Blaze Taylor murder trial. The former Tennessee Titans scout charged in the cocaine poisoning death of his pregnant girlfriend and her baby. On Friday, jurors heard about two other former girlfriends who also became pregnant. Channel 4's Danielle Ledbetter.
6: Jurors also heard from one of Taylor's ex-girlfriends who testified Taylor supported her decision to have an abortion when she became pregnant. She also claimed that after Taylor got another woman pregnant, he asked her to help him obtain abortion pills.
7: If she had the baby, he wanted nothing to do with the baby. He didn't want to have his name. He didn't want the child to ever know who he was.
6: Now, the defense has argued the investigation was flawed, questioned evidence in the case, and maintained Taylor is not guilty.
1: Now, the prosecution rested on Friday. Today, we do hear from his defense lawyers, but it's not clear yet whether Taylor will take the stand in his own defense. Over the weekend, a Michigan man was arrested and hauled into Davidson County Jail. Edward Anderson of Lansing, Michigan, called police in Nashville to report a bomb in a UPS building in Nashville that he said he was going to detonate and, in his words, blow up the whole city. Police rushed to several UPS locations. They found nothing. They were able to trace the call to Anderson's home. He's charged with making threats of mass violence. In central Kentucky, emergency crews have been going door to door, pulling residents from homes surrounded by rising floodwaters. Some residents hit with record or near record amounts of rain. Pastor Jesse Lanehart says that floodwaters on Saturday washed away his church in Richmond, Kentucky.
8: A guy called me and said that, well, said your church is gone, you know, and it was just kind of devastating. But, you know, I thank the Lord that nobody was here.
1: Governor Andy Beshear declaring a state of emergency after at least four people were killed. 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And new this morning, SpaceX is being added to the NASDAQ 100 index, setting up a fresh wave of buying from passive investors. Right now, the Dow Jones Industrials futures are up this morning, up 265 points. The NASDAQ futures plus 364. S&P futures are up 64 points. That's the latest news. Traffic and weather next. I'm Joan Jones, WTN News.
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11: Hey friends, this is Mike Loffey with Americans for Prosperity. We wanted to take a quick moment to thank Marsha Blackburn for her tremendous work on supporting President Trump's agenda. 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Nobody has delivered for Tennesseans like Marsha Blackburn has. Thanks to Marsha's support, Tennessee just passed the biggest regulatory reform in decades. When Marsha Blackburn says it's time to take a stand against big government bureaucrats, you can believe her. 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
12: Hey y'all, Marsha Blackburn here. 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
11: Thanks again, Marsha. 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
1: That's an accident 65 South past Trinity Lane and Talbot's Corner. The right shoulder has been blocked off by it. Another one on 24, the westbound lanes in Laverne. It's right before Old Hickory Boulevard South, exit 62, and the left lane is taken out by that one. And they're still working that accident in Franklin on Church Street. Both directions at Talos Road closed because of the accident. Traffic every 10 minutes every morning on Super Talk 99.7 WTN.
14: From the Beacon Capital Management Weather Center.
15: I'm WSMV4 First Alert Meteorologist Stefano DiPietro. A major heat wave is here in Middle Tennessee and Southern Kentucky. High temperatures in the 90s today, a heat index between 105 to 110. Tonight we're down to the 70s and very humid. Tomorrow we're back in the 90s with a heat index higher than 105. Again in the afternoon.
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0: 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Super text line is open, 615-737-9986, 615-737-WWTN. All right, so we're talking about this Young Republicans dinner. Brian Wilson joining us on Super Talk 99.7. Brian, I hope you're doing well. Thank you for a special appearance, not Wednesday, but Monday on Nashville's Morning News. So,
18: I'm
0: Brian,
18: happy to
0: yeah, you were the MC or the host of this Young Republicans dinner, and right. I guess this was somewhat controversial on social media. John Rose gets up, gives a speech. We'll talk about the content of the speech in a second, and this happened. Very raucous booing going on. Now Joan pointed this out to me. Joan pointed out that it was, and I have to say this, Michael Lofty from Americans for Prosperity apparently was one of the ones that posted, maybe the original one, I don't know, but who posted this video. Michael Lofty, as you just heard from Americans for Prosperity, boldly endorsed Marsha Blackburn, which is very much their right, and their, I'm not criticizing anybody, but so I'm just saying that you've got to consider the source when it comes from this. But you were there at this Tennessee Young Republicans dinner. You had Marsha Blackburn, Monty Fritz, John Rose. Did everybody get up and give a speech?
18: It was quite the thing. A little background. I got asked to do this some time ago, and then I didn't hear from them until about Wednesday last week. I began to wonder if I was still their master of ceremonies, but they called and I went, and it was only then that I found out that all three of the major Republican gubernatorial candidates were going to be speaking, as well as Tim Burchett and Bill Hagerty. So I mean, for somebody who loves politics, it was like, ooh.
0: Oh yeah,
18: a lot of people there. I need to check in with and sort of pick their brains on different stuff. So it was a bigger deal than I knew. But what you got to know about these kinds of events, the Young Republicans, they're raising money, and so the campaigns and supporters come in and buy up the tables, and there were a lot more Blackburn people in the room than there were folks who were supporting John Rose or Monty Fritz. And but that's the way the polls are running right now. Blackburn has, had a pretty good statewide organization, having run statewide a couple of times. The numbers, as I understand it, although I've not been able to lay my hands on an actual survey, but my understanding is that, she's doing very, very well, and it's, she's in the lead as far as the polls go. And so, the people come in and they buy up the tables, and there were more Blackburn people, and so, Rose gets up to give his speech before Marsha Blackburn spoke, and yes, there were boos. There's no doubt you hear it. I heard And again, I was distracted a little bit because I'm the MC. I have responsibilities here. I got to get one candidate off. I got the next one on. So I'm sort of focused on the job, but my hearing of it, and I double checked with Cabana Wife, who was there, was that it started with applause. And then it sort of turned into catcalls from a small group in the back of the room who were young Republicans, I think, and probably very supportive of Marsha Blackburn. I think what is lost in all of this is what was the issue that caused him that reaction.
0: Mm-hmm.
18: And for me, it is an issue on which Marsha Blackburn has some exposure. And that is, she voted to certify Joe Biden in the election in 2020. And John Rose says, well, I would never vote for Biden in that situation. And, you know, you and I, this was a delicate point for Marsha Blackburn. I know that when it happened, you questioned Marsha Blackburn. I know that I questioned Marsha Blackburn about three times. I asked her the question. I never really did get what I found to be a satisfactory answer. But she's popular, and she's got the support of the governor and his people. And he's got AFP, and he's got a bunch of people around the state who have supported her in all of these elections in the past. So she's got a pretty good organization. I think John Rose decided he was going to go a little negative and see how it went. I understand that on Saturday night, he delivered essentially the same line, but sort of softened the language somewhat at an event. And I did not get catcalls and did not get boos. There were boos. Mm-hmm. I would say it was a mixture of applause that turned into some boos from some Blackburn partisans in the back of the room. And quite frankly, the fact that the room was very solidly in support of Blackburn is backed up by the straw poll, which had her winning handily.
0: Okay, so that was going to be my next question about the straw poll. But, you know, for Rose, he's really hitting this topic hard, I think, for a couple of different reasons. Number one is that this is still a big deal for a lot of people. It is not a big deal for Donald Trump. He is... talked about that many times. He's talked about his support for Senator Marsha Blackburn, even though the president himself has decided not to endorse anyone in this race because Rose was there to hear the president talk about it and hear what people are saying. Rose was there at that time. And so I believe the president feels like you've got Marsha Blackburn, who has been very supportive of the president really since he was sworn into office the first time. And he has an affinity towards the senator, but John Rose was there when it really counted, and that was during that day in 2020, that time period in 2020. So, but I think for Rose, he is hitting this hard because this is one of the major differences between he and Marsha Blackburn. There are some other political differences. I think they disagree on what some would call corporate welfare. They have some different disagreements there, for example. But I mean, I don't know of any other real hardcore discernible differences between the two to the magnitude or the passion of what happened on that fateful day on January 6th. Yep. So,
18: this is what it is. This is the way campaigns go. You know, John Rose has been running what I would call sort of introduction ads. I mean, understand that, you know, although he's well known in his congressional district, he's not well known at perhaps as much as Marsha Blackburn across the state. And so he's been running these, you know, what we call image ads. But I have a feeling that he was testing to see how that line went over. And this is just my sense of it because I didn't ask him about it. But I mean, I get the feeling he's testing that line to see how it might work in an ad that would probably, the way these things go, probably could hit the airwaves, I would say, right after the 4th of July. Mm-hmm. And look, I mean, if you're at this point and the numbers are where they are, you have to do something to sort of rattle the cages, and I get the impression that's his attempt to do so. Will it be successful? I don't know, but I will say this: is it a legitimate question that he raised? I think it's a fair question. I think it would be really great. And let me just say this: there's not been a gubernatorial primary debate.
0: No, there has not. That's been very controversial.
18: I want to know, I would say if I was okay for everybody to be the master of ceremonies, I think I went in there and I did it up the middle. I didn't show support for one or the other, but you know, if I could be chosen to do that, perhaps I could be chosen by all the candidates to moderate a debate, and I would offer my services to do that if there was interest, because I think the one thing I do believe is that I believe we ought to have a debate. I think, you know, that the citizenry is deserving of that. If I'm Marsha Blackburn and I'm leading by as much as I'm leading, I'm probably not going to be interested in that, however.
0: Right. And Brian, I've talked about this before, but coming up in the news, I'm going to ask you two things. Coming up after the traffic, I'm going to ask you two things. Number one, why is it, and I know the answer to this, but I want you to tell the folks, because you've been involved in politics a lot more than I have, in journalism, a lot more than I have. So, but why is it that it would be in Senator Marsha Blackburn's interest not to participate in this debate? That's number one. And I don't know if you have the total numbers there, but there also seems to be some interest in who is number two as far as the gubernatorial race. Is it Monty Fritz or is it John Rose? Who is in second place? What did we see in this straw poll? If you have those numbers, if not, I totally understand. It is 7:15. Quickly, time to check the roads on WTN.
19: Talbot's Corner, 65 southbound past Trinity Lane. We've got an accident on the right shoulder. Laverne, 24 westbound before Old Hickory Boulevard. South crash blocks the left lane. Paragon Mill is Nolensville Pike. We've got an accident at Wallace Road. I'm Christy O'Brien.
0: As far as weather goes, sunny and hot, a high of 97. Going to feel, Brian, like 105 to 110 Yikes. Degrees. I don't know. You're going to be hanging out in the pool today?
18: I was supposed to be doing some work in the backyard, but I'm now reconsidering.
0: Don't you love it when Mother Nature helps you just staying inside and, you know, drinking a beer or soda or whatever?
18: Yeah, sorry, honey. I didn't get to that. It was just too hot.
0: Listen,
18: the bulldog stayed inside.
0: Yeah. There's two women in my life, you and Mother Nature. And today I got to listen to Mother Nature.
18: Yeah.
0: All right. There you go. All right. Very good. So tell me about your reasoning as to why Marsha Blackburn would choose not to participate in a gubernatorial debate.
18: Well, she's ahead. I mean, there's no doubt about it. And I can't remember the exact numbers from the straw poll. I didn't write them down, but roughly I know that Monty Fritz got 3% of the vote in the room. John Rose was in the 30s and Marsha, I think, was in the 60s. So, you know, I mean, it's definitely her race right now. And because if that's an indication, and polling is hard to come by, and I'm sure she has her internal polling. I'm sure John Rose has his internal polling, and they know exactly where they stand. But I think it's fair to say that most political observers in the state of Tennessee believe she's leading pretty handily. You're leading handily, then the one thing that, you know, you don't want to do is give your opponent an opportunity to knock you, loopy on the stage in a debate. So she's not going to take that risk. Why would you if you're that far ahead? Now, if things somehow tighten up, there may be a debate toward the end. But, I would say that, you know, I think debating is something that we ought to always do in a campaign. And I think it helps people make a decision. But if you're leading by that much, then let's be honest, is it in your interest to actually sit down for a debate? I would like to see a debate. If not, if you don't want me to be the moderator, and that's fine, I'm sure there are plenty of other people you could find that everybody would find satisfactory. But the bottom line is, I think that people need a debate, and I'm sort of surprised that there hasn't been one.
0: One of the reasonings behind not debating is they want to avoid a viral moment. Because Brian, it's those.
18: You get one moment and that little 30-second clip of tape that you can turn into an ad, that can be a powerful thing. It can change things. But, I would say Marsha Blackburn, when she got up, she did not take the bait. She stuck to her regular talking points. Mm-hmm. And again, she had a lot of support in the room. But, you should also point out it's practically in her backyard there in Williamson County. So, it was a very friendly room for Marsha Blackburn, no doubt. I would say, and I checked with Cabana Wife, because, to double check my sense of it, is that it started as applaud, and then there were some people in the back of the room. I didn't see who they were, but the Cabana wife said they were younger people in the room. There were a mixture of all ages there who began the booing, and they, you know, once they started, it picked up a little steam, but they are, I think, very sensitive on this particular issue. It is a fair question to ask of Marsha Blackburn. But as it stands right now, if you're Blackburn and you're running with 60% of the vote, why in the world would you bother with a debate?
0: Yeah. And here's the deal. If your opponent is making a deal out of it, then I think that you've got to answer it one way or another. And she, I don't know, I'm going to be honest with you, Brian, way, way back when I asked her the question, I think a couple of different times too, I'm trying to remember if I got much of a response. I think you and
18: I have a very distinct memory of a conversation that you and I had at that time. Yeah, I said, did you get the answer? And you said, no, you didn't really think you did. No. And so I got her on the air. And when my opportunity came, she said the first answer was, I've already answered that. And I said, well, with all due respect, Senator, and I've listened very carefully to your answer, and I don't think I got an answer, and a lot of people are still asking this question. So I asked her again, and she again gave me an answer that I didn't really find to be much of an answer. But all that to be said, you know, she is an extremely popular politician in the state. Yep. She's been around for a long time. She's got the support of key players in the state, and I would say the establishment. And she is she's running with it. And it's hers to lose at this point because she's doing very well in this point in her campaign.
0: Yeah, and I don't want to be I don't want to make it seem like I'm a Marsha Blackburn supporter.
18: No, I'm not either. I mean, I'm not trying to be. I'm just trying to talk about, you know, the facts as I know them.
0: Yeah, but I mean, Donald Trump has forgiven her. Donald Trump has, for years, even though he's not endorsing in the gubernatorial race, but I mean, I believe that he supported her. Trying to think of, he said a lot of nice things about her.
18: He has said an awful lot of nice things about Marsha Blackburn, and he said an awful lot of nice things about John Rose over the years. There's no doubt about that.
0: Okay, you may have said this, and it may have completely gone over my head. Who came in second and third in that straw poll?
18: It was Blackburn first, Rose with it was 60 some odd. I can't remember exactly what that, maybe 61, I want to say, but I don't remember the exact numbers, but it was in the 60s. And John Rose was in the 30s, and Monty Fritz had 3% of the vote in the room.
0: And again,
18: but again, it's not a scientific poll at all. It is very much, you know, these tables are purchased by supporters. And so a lot of times one campaign or other go in there and try to, you know, to pack in a bunch of tables so that the room is friendly to their candidate. This is very much the way the game is played.
0: And I will say there have been other polling by some of these other groups that have shown, if I remember right, and I don't want to speak out of turn, so I'm going to be vague, but there have been some groups that have done their own polls amongst their organization, and they'll show Monty Fritz in first or John Rose in first. And it just depends on who you're asking. And by the way, how they ask the questions as well.
18: It depends on the crowd, but don't ever look at a straw poll as a scientific survey. By any stretch of it. Because it's a game that all the campaigns play this game. Mm-hmm. And if there's going to be an event and there's going to be a straw poll, they will do everything they can to pack the room with their people. And, you know, it was definitely a room that was, I would say, friendly to Marsha Blackburn.
0: Yep.
18: No doubt.
0: Yep. And she's got a machine in this state because she's been in this state years. Yeah. All right, Brian.
18: Can I just say real quick, I picked up a lot of great intelligence about what's going on in Washington right now. Very quickly, I talked to Bill Haggerty and had a great conversation with him as well. In fact, I talked to everybody there. Marsha Blackburn, Rose, Fritz, Glenn Jacobs, Burchett. I got a chance to talk to him and Haggerty. And Haggerty was saying that, you know, look, on this whole Save America Act, you know, you and I want it. I'm really passionate about it. But John Thune just doesn't have the votes, and it's not because Republicans are aligned against it. It's because Democrats are aligned against it. And then you say, well, okay, then let's change the rules. And this is what I heard from several sources in the room who were, you know, tied into this conversation right now in Washington. They don't have the votes to get rid of the filibuster.
0: No, they don't.
18: They're not even close. It's not even, it's a long way off. It's not even, we need a couple of votes here, a couple of votes there, it could change it. It's way off because Democrats and Republicans who serve as senators, that's a power that they have. And, as having that power, is not something they want to give up. They can stop any piece of legislation that they don't like from the other side, and they don't want to give that up. So you don't have the votes to pass the SAVE Act because of the Democrats, and you don't have, it's two separate things, you don't have the votes to change the filibuster, not even close, because both Republicans and Democrats are against the idea of getting rid of the filibuster. And everybody says, well, wait for the Dems would then come in and they would change it. I don't think they got the votes either, quite frankly.
0: But
18: The senators are very protective of that filibuster, and it ain't going anywhere, and they don't want to be put on the record on it.
0: The Republicans do have a problem with Murkowski, Susan Collins, Mitch McConnell,
18: Absolutely.
0: And Tom Tillis as well. So, and, it's interesting. Somebody actually asked me on the
18: Super Mitch McConnell at times,
0: Mitch McConnell, and who doesn't know what room he's in. So, but you've got these four, and somebody asked me, why is it that these four Republicans are not for the SAVE Act? And I did look it up, and they've got similar but different reasons. Some are more technical in nature. Some just for whatever reason believe that we don't need to have voter ID and some of these other things. I think the ultimate problem here is either Trump derangement syndrome, or because they live in some of these districts, they represent some of these districts that are very, very moderate red or blue. In other words, they feel like they would be putting themselves in political peril if they voted for it.
18: I think that's a fair assessment, Dan.
0: All right, very good. Brian, thank you. We'll talk to you on Wednesday. And
18: all right,
0: appreciate
18: dude.
0: You being here on Nashville's Morning News on Super Talk 99.7. Joan's got the news coming up at 7:30. Joan.
1: Yeah, the death toll rising in Venezuela. The sad story is coming out of Venezuela this morning. 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
0: Thank you, Joan. Dan Mandis here. 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
1: Good morning, 7:31. I'm Joan Jones with your top stories. Got your forecast and traffic still to come. Get ready because we have an extremely hot week ahead. Today, an extreme heat warning for Nashville, including the Murfreesboro area, Gallatin, many other parts of the mid-state. The high temp today, 97. The heat index between 105 and 110. We'll get all sunshine today, so no help from the clouds. Cleanup is underway in Cumberland County, Kentucky, after flash floods are blamed for four deaths and damage to thousands of homes. This couple telling WSMV4 that they have no way out right now after a bridge was washed out on the only road leading to their home.
23: We actually lost our first bridge in 2010, but it stayed up probably about 2 or 3 hours. I've never seen it stay up this long.
24: It even got up further down in our field down there. We've never seen it that high. And then we actually had some mudslides up behind the house that got really close to the house.
1: This couple says it's people helping each other out that brings them hope and that their hearts go out to the families of those who lost their lives. The death toll in Venezuela from the devastating pair of earthquakes last week now sits at more than 1,450. And some 50,000 people are still considered missing. There are some heartwarming stories, however, about rescues.
25: They were able to save a man and his son who had been trapped under the rubble for several days. We also saw images of a woman who was rescued with her infant child. And so whenever there's a rescue, obviously, as you can imagine, it's a very emotional moment.
1: Yeah, ABC's Marcus Moore there. A contingency of 100 U.S. Air Force airmen arrived yesterday to help. That is the latest news, traffic and weather next. I'm Joan Jones, WTN News.
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0: Hey, it's Dan Mandis. 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
14: From the United Structural Systems WTN Traffic Center.
1: So in Talbot's Corner, it's that 65 southbound past Trinity Lane, still blocking off the right shoulder, an accident there. Also in Oak Hill, Franklin Pike at Old Hickory Boulevard, an accident. One in Nashboro Village on Murfreesboro Pike past Bell Road, Paragon Mills at Nolensville Pike and Wallace Road. In Rivergate, an accident. This one has injuries at Rivergate Parkway and Gallatin Pike. And just one more in Bellevue on Sawyer Brown Road at Todd Priest Drive. 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
15: I'm WSMV4 First Alert Meteorologist Stefano DiPietro. A major heat wave is here in Middle Tennessee and Southern Kentucky. High temperatures in the 90s today. A heat index between 105 to 110. Tonight we're down to the 70s and very humid. Tomorrow we're back in the 90s with a heat index higher than 105. Again in the afternoon.
0: 738 Super Talk 99.7 WTN. President Trump wants to enlist you. If you see any kind of price gouging at your local gas stations here in Tennessee, he wants you to contact the local authorities, although I'm not sure who you would contact. The president has now posted on True Social. Let me see if I can go back to it. WTI crude, $69 and heading down. This is less than it was prior to the start of the denuclearization of Iran. President DJT, he says gas prices coming down fast, report any abuses at the retail level. So where are the futures for oil right now, Joan?
1: So we're looking at Brent crude right now at $72.67 a barrel.
0: Okay.
1: And then the West Texas Intermediate crude at $70.08. Now, if you look at what CNBC is saying, this is higher. It says oil prices were higher after an agreement between the U.S. and Iran to halt recent hostilities, military tensions. So it says oil prices on Monday following the agreement rose. The move follows clashes between the U.S. and Iran that threatened to derail the negotiations aimed at ending the conflict. So what's happening and the uncertainty of what's happening is figuring into gas prices. Oil prices, different thing.
0: Right.
1: But to be honest, they're still so far below where they had been that I think we all see it as a plus.
0: I think we see it as a plus. I think maybe, and I'm no economist, but maybe the markets are just like, we have been here, done this. So, and there was, Israel did some bombing in Lebanon. I think it was in the last 24 hours trying to clear out some Hezbollah, tunnels there in southern Lebanon. So it just, I think the markets have been here, done this, kind of like all of us, maybe, Joan.
1: Yeah.
0: Where it's like, ugh. You know what I mean? Like, okay, whatever. That's kind of where I'm at with the whole thing. And I covered this earlier in the broadcast. So maybe it's just sort of the markets are, the oil markets are wait and see. And plus, and we talked about this, I don't want to, you know, go on and on about it, but the local gas stations, they've got to sell all of the gasoline that they've already purchased at the higher price before they can buy at the lower price. And that's when they're able to lower the prices. That being said, the gas prices have been a lot lower in the past several weeks. I mean, my favorite gas station, 319, it was all the way up, if I'm not mistaken, I think it was up to about $3.94 a gallon in where I live up in northern Wilson County.
1: $2.99 by me yesterday.
0: $2.99. So you are now under the, don't you go to one of the big box stores? Where do you go to?
1: Yeah. So we go to BJ's, and at BJ's, it's going to be like 20 to 30 cents lower there. So,
0: okay.
1: Yeah. I mean, prices are back to being fairly reasonable.
0: It is. They are. So we'll have to see where this whole thing goes. I liked that the president said, hey, Sam, can you find out where exactly is it? If somebody suspects price gouging, who do you call?
1: Ghostbusters.
0: Hey, you and I, Joan, we're both thinking it. Do I say Gasbusters? Whatever. Hey, Joan, do you want to hear something from the It's So Great to Live in Tennessee file?
1: Yeah.
0: Go ahead, Sam, real quick.
7: Yeah, if you suspect gas price gouging in Tennessee, contact the Tennessee Division of Consumer Affairs under the Attorney General's office. That phone number, 615-741-4737.
0: All right, so I've done my duty, Joan. There you go. There's the information.
1: You said duty.
0: So I knew things were... Speaking of duty, let's talk about Seattle, because there's a lot of duty in the streets. Thank you. So in Seattle, I don't know if you heard this, there's good news. A missing girl has been found alive in Seattle. But did you know about this jungle homeless encampment? This is a horror show.
1: That is allowed to continue. Like, nobody's stopping it.
0: Since at least 2009, horrible things have been happening in this notorious jungle homeless encampment in Seattle. You know, I don't know if your version of the story said how old this girl was, but she had been reporting missing. She's been missing for a few weeks. She disappeared from her Mesa County, Arizona home. Turns out she was sex trafficked to this 20-acre site, where it's just a homeless area where anywhere from 100 to 250 people live, and you've got addicts and creepers and criminals that are just inhabiting this place, and the authorities in Seattle, they don't do anything about it. The article goes on to talk about this area, and they've had heinous crimes, including murder, going back to at least 2009. And yet it's allowed to continue, as you said, Joan. This is from the Daily Mail. Seattle's mayor, Katie Wilson, was accused of telling Seattle police not to arrest people for taking illegal drugs in public. Now, she denies doing so, but works directly with Seattle City Attorney Erica Evans, who has made it much harder for police to charge illegal drug users or users. By the way, this is the same Katie Wilson, the 43. Did you hear about this? The 43-year-old mayor who still lives off of her rich parents' money.
1: Ugh.
7: She was one of those never had a real job before people and someone just like Mom Donnie. Never done anything to amount any kind of personal success, just got elected mayor.
0: It's exactly right. So she still runs. Her parents are really rich, and she never apparently had much of a real job. And now she's running a city, Seattle, with $9 billion budgets, overseeing 41 departments. And as you said, we all know she's a socialist like Mamdani. Wilson, they say, Katie Wilson, secured her win by advocating for progressive proposals, including introducing city-run grocery stores and taxing the rich. She also vowed to Trump-proof the city. Well, by allowing the jungle to continue, she certainly has. You know, it's interesting to note the difference between, you know, a Trump city and a city that has been Trump-proofed. Look at Seattle. Sam, can you do me a favor? Go into your chat machine, their AI, whatever. Is there a way that I can tell people how big is 20 acres? Like, is that like a football field? Is that how big is 20 acres? Because I know what an acre is, but I just, is there a way to simplify this for people?
7: By the way, the specific encampment you're talking about is in Olympia, this 20 acre encampment near I-5, right? Mm-hmm. Apparently, there is another one in Seattle. Mm-hmm. That is over 150 acres.
0: Good Lord.
7: It's a wooded greenbelt urban forest with thick blackberry, brambles, vines, and maple trees, rats, and birds. And it's managed partly by the Washington State DOT and Seattle Parks. It's been used by homeless people since at least the 1930s, gaining notoriety in the 1990s and 2010s for large-scale encampments, crime, and periodic city and state sweeps that remove tons of trash and debris.
0: Can you imagine?
7: That's just the major one. So you're talking the girl that went missing from Arizona, coming from into the smaller one that's 20 acres.
0: Can you imagine buying, by the way, a home on a green belt? Oh, honey, I love the green belt in the backyard. Turns out it's infested by homeless people and crap.
1: Oof.
7: Well, there goes Mr. Johnson to go shoot up again. 20 acres would be about 15 football fields.
0: That is huge.
7: Roughly 871,200 square feet, equivalent to a large shopping mall, parking lot, or several big box stores.
0: So then you look at 150 acres in Seattle. By the way, the Katie Wilson, she's also the one that forced Starbucks out of Seattle. We all remember this. Need some video?
8: I think the claims that millionaires are going to leave our state are like super overblown. And if, you know, the ones that leave, like, bye.
0: Seattle said bye, and they've come to Nashville, like it or not. It is 7:46. Time to check the roads on WTN.
19: Talbot's Corner, 65 southbound past Trinity Lane. We've got an accident blocking the right shoulder. Oak Hill, Franklin Pike, a crash at Old Hickory Boulevard, Paragon Mills, Nolensville Pike, an accident at Wallace Road, and Franklin Church Street closed at Tellus Road due to an accident. I'm Christy O'Brien.
0: Today, really hot, sunny, and a high of 97. Going to feel like 105 to 110. So, real quick, Sam's got a list of the companies that have now left Seattle.
7: Well, so it's Washington. It's called leftwashington.org. And it's basically, I don't know who's created it, but they've created this website to talk about all the businesses that have left Seattle and the state of Washington or have closed in the last few years. 81 companies have been affected, estimated 16,700 plus jobs lost in the state alone, somewhere between $1.5 billion and $600 million in estimated tax revenue lost. You've got First Student Incorporated, which has had massive layoffs in Seattle, losing 111 jobs, losing $327,000 in tax revenue for the city. Expeditors International, a logistics company, they're having hundreds of layoffs, and they have locations throughout Washington. Lavish Roots, 263 jobs lost due to layoffs. I mean, it is just a compiled list of all of these businesses. Of course, the Republican National Distribution.
0: Right. Yeah.
7: Of course, that had to close probably.
0: Well, so I want you to compare and contrast that with the folks that are coming to Tennessee and how Tennessee's doing. There is a story that came out over the weekend. There are four Tennessee cities that are on this list. New Boomtowns list from Smart Asset. Cities that stand out for attracting people, investment, and development. The four cities in Tennessee. Clarksville comes in at number 23. Murfreesboro at 25. Franklin at 56. And Knoxville is last on the list for Tennessee at number 56. So you look at this list, though, and it is crazy because they are all Florida. They are all Texas. Yep. They're all Tennessee. I don't know if I saw there was like one town in the state of Washington down on the list. But by and large, I mean, they're all conservative states. And the number of Florida and Texas states there, I should say cities that are on this list of booming boom towns, they're huge. It is clear where all of these companies are going, and that is to number one, southern states, and number two, states like ours.
7: So on top of Starbucks, you know who else we're getting to move here?
0: Who's that?
7: Sennheiser.
1: The microphone. Oh my gosh.
7: Yes,
1: really?
7: They are relocating their American headquarters to Nashville. And then Korea Zinc, their first U.S. operations with that massive $6.6 billion investment from Korea, will be here in Tennessee. In-N-Out, we know, Wawa, Bucky's, Texas sure. Roadhouse, Waymo. And then we're getting Nisha Medical Technologies, Paramobile, Richardson Southern, Anatolia Cabinet and Millwork, and a whole lot more manufacturing and distribution firms.
0: Can I ask you a question? What is so big about Wawa?
1: Oh, my gosh. I can't believe sandwiches. You just said that.
0: Okay, listen. You were an In-N-Out non-believer. I don't even know where you stand on In-N-Out these days, Joan Jones, but I don't know what, like, seriously.
1: Okay, so Wawa was one of my first employees in my life.
0: Oh, okay.
1: I ended up working. So there were two in my hometown, mm-hmm. Summers Point, New Jersey. And then there were two in Ocean City, which was right next door, beach town. And so I ended up being a manager, like a traveling manager. Mm-hmm. I would manage the stores while they general managers were gone on vacation or whatever. And so I would manage, the stores. Anyway, it's a great company for one thing. They have, first of all, good gas stations, like everybody right now, gas stations are a thing.
0: Right.
1: Restrooms. But they make really great prepared foods. They have terrific coffee.
0: Are they better than Bucky's? Obviously, they're not as large as Bucky's.
1: They're not as big as Bucky's, right.
0: But,
1: and they don't have that, they don't have a mascot, but like a beaver, but they do.
7: I thought they had a drunk Phillies fan going, Wawa!
1: Wawa is actually goose over the moon in, I forget which native language. It's an Indian term.
7: Careful, people are going to start protesting.
1: Moon, which is why you see that the symbol for Wawa is a goose flying over a moon.
0: So their coffee is good.
1: Coffee's great. Prepared okay. sandwiches. See, that's what they're known for, their prepared sandwiches.
0: Mm-hmm.
1: So you can get a good Italian hoagie. Not a sub, but a hoagie
0: yeah.
1: at Wawa.
0: Okay.
1: Yeah, it's good.
0: Are people going to start complaining about Wawa like they were complaining about Tim Hortons and In-N-Out? Like, is that what we're going to have to...
1: Because it's a chain and it's not local?
0: Yeah, I mean, people have been screaming about it. I mean, I haven't, but I mean, there are a lot of people that are like, oh, In-N-Out sucks. They're not a local company, or, they've been saying it about Starbucks moving their corporate offices here. Of course, there's a conversation there about corporate welfare, and I get all of that. But yeah. I mean, just the whole Wawa thing, there's just going to be people that like to say, this sucks just because everybody else is excited. I've noticed that.
1: Yeah, there's always going to be detractors. Yeah. But I think you'll find that you like the Wawas.
0: Do you know what? I got to tell you, I was not necessarily a Tim Hortons fan.
1: Mm-hmm.
0: I don't know what in the world happened, but Amy and I went to Tim Hortons a couple of months ago. And I've been having some of their Timbits. Holy mackerel. They're like donut holes, if you will.
1: Oh, okay.
0: Oh, my goodness. So I'm a huge Tim Hortons fan now.
1: Did you get over your Starbucks thing with Tim Hortons? Like, did you replace it?
0: No, I'm not really going out for coffee much anymore because I work in radio and I can't afford it. But anyway, so there is, sorry, moving right along. Let's see here.
1: If you can't afford it, imagine me and Sam.
0: Is that what we're going to do?
7: You guys are buying things?
0: Are we going to start rich shaming the host who is not rich?
1: It just felt good for a moment there.
0: Did it feel good for a moment,
1: yeah,
0: Joan?
1: Just
0: okay,
1: for a
0: very
1: moment.
0: Good.
7: I said after a week long beach vacation.
0: Okay, moving. You know what? Okay, yeah, I'm not going to tell you people about my fun anymore. It's going to be all business. It's all I'm going to do. Uh-huh. Anyway, okay, so coming up, did you see any of JD? I'm just trying to move right along. JD Vance, did you see JD Vance and your buddy John?

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2: Talbot's Corner, 65 southbound past Trinity Lane. An accident blocks the right shoulder. Rivergate Parkway, there's an accident at Gallatin Pike, Oak Hill, Franklin Pike, a crash at Old Hickory Boulevard, and Franklin Church Street remains closed at Tullis Road due to an accident. I'm Christy O'Brien.
0: Anyone can read the headline. 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
1: Good morning. It's now 8 o'clock, and I'm Joan Jones with your top stories. The full forecast is coming up, but get ready. We have an extremely hot week ahead. Now, there is an extreme heat warning for parts of Middle Tennessee, including Nashville, Murfreesboro, and Gallatin, but other parts of the mid-state are under an extreme heat advisory. Now, the temp today will be about 97 degrees, but the heat index between 105 and 110. In central Kentucky, emergency crews have been going door to door, pulling residents from their homes surrounded by rising floodwaters. Officials there also monitoring damage to a small dam, and they say if it's to fail, more homes could be flooded.
2: Torrential rains triggering dozens of water rescues and swamping entire communities. Some counties hit with record or near record amounts of rain. Governor Andy Beshear declaring a state of emergency after at least four people were killed.
1: That is ABC's Morgan Norwood reporting. A U.S. official now confirming to ABC News that Iran and the U.S. have agreed to put a halt to any new attacks after weekend strikes by both sides threatened the ceasefire. ABC's Karen Hua.
3: Just yesterday, Iran launched a series of missiles and drones at American military sites in the Middle East, from Bahrain to Kuwait. This after the U.S. struck multiple targets inside Iran. And those U.S. attacks were in response to Iran hitting an oil tanker in the Strait of Hormuz. All this risking the ongoing ceasefire.
1: And there's also a fresh attack by Israel in Lebanon. Israel launching a strike on what it said was a tunnel used by Hezbollah. That would violate terms of the memo of understanding. A devastating diagnosis for a former Tennessee Titans running back. 40-year-old Chris Johnson has announced that he's been diagnosed with Lou Gehrig's disease. He tells ABC's Good Morning America there's no history of it in his family, but ALS is not necessarily a genetic disease. Johnson described receiving the diagnosis of ALS as a shock and revealing that the doctor who diagnosed him said medication may extend his life by a few months and that he and his wife should get their affairs in order. Market numbers brought to you by Beacon Capital Management, online at beaconcm.com. Now, stock futures this morning have been on the plus side all morning. The Dow futures right now are plus 218 and NASDAQ futures up 303. S&P futures are gaining 57 points. And a check of oil prices at this hour, Brent crude is at $72.57 a barrel and the West Texas Intermediary at $69 a barrel. That is the latest news, traffic and weather next. I'm Joan Jones, WTN News.
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1: So they're still working an accident 65 south in southbound lanes in Talbot's Corner. The right shoulder is blocked off just past Trinity Lane because of it. Closed still on Church Street in Franklin this morning, both directions at Tullos Road. That was an accident that was reported around 5 o'clock this morning. Nashboro Village, Murfreesboro Pike, east of Bell Road, an accident. Paragon Mills on Nolensville Pike at Wallace Road. And one more in Bellevue on Sawyer Brown Road at Todd Priest Drive. 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
9: I'm WSMV4 First Alert meteorologist Stefano DiPietro. A major heat wave is here in Middle Tennessee and Southern Kentucky. High temperatures in the 90s today, a heat index between 105 to 110. Tonight we're down to the 70s and very humid. Tomorrow we're back in the 90s with a heat index higher than 105. Again in the afternoon.
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4: 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Joan was listening to your newscast.
1: Yeah.
4: And if you missed it, you'll hear it again in the 10 o'clock hour.
1: You're funny.
4: On a sad note, Chris Johnson.
1: Yeah.
4: With ALS, diagnosed with ALS. I looked it up because I was curious, and yes, football, particularly at the NFL level, is connected with ALS. A lot of football players, apparently. The argument goes that soccer actually gets more people that have been diagnosed with ALS. I'm not going to have that argument because I don't know all the ins and outs of it, but I definitely, you know, you throw that into Grok or ChatGPT. Playing football, particularly at a professional level, is associated with a significantly increased risk of developing ALS based on multiple studies. Obviously, this doesn't mean that every player will get ALS. It is still a rare disease, but the risk is notably higher, they say, than in the general population. So, I mean, very sad.
1: This article I'm reading on News 2 doesn't say how long ago it was that he got the diagnosis, but it says that it progressed so rapidly that he already uses a speech-generating device to be able to speak.
4: Yeah, that's horrifying.
1: Yeah, yeah.
4: Just horrifying. Sam was telling me, because I'm not necessarily a Titans fan, but Sam was telling me that this is Chris Johnson, one of the most electrifying Titans players ever. Now, I will ask, compared to Derrick Henry, who that is more when I've been in town.
11: So, two different types of players. Derrick Henry, your freak of nature, power back that will just throw grown men to the ground with a single swipe of his hand. Chris Johnson, overall, not just for the Titans, was one of the most electric running backs, point blank, period, on the field throughout the league's history. Joined the 2,000-yard club in 2009. He would shake people out of his shorts. At one time, he held the combine record for the fastest 40 time. I believe it was 4.24 seconds. Just insanely fast.
4: Yeah.
11: And Tennessee drafted him. He had played the bulk of his career, made all of his career highlights here as a Titan. He was my generation's, the late 90s kids that were actually watching the games for themselves and yelling at the TV themselves. He was our you know, reason to be glued to the screen. You just didn't know what was going to happen when the guy got the ball. Before Derrick Henry was ripping off 80 and 90 yard touchdown runs, Chris Johnson was ripping them off for 50 and 60 and catching screen passes and doing all kinds of crazy stuff that really kind of set a new wave of running backs in motion as the league progressed over the last few years.
4: Well, prayers for Chris Johnson and his family. That is obviously very tough.
1: Just a bit of audio from him. Now, this is him speaking using this device. But the cool thing is that it's triggered by his eye movements. And that's how it does the speaking for him. Listen to this.
12: If sharing my story helps even one person get diagnosed sooner, inspires more research, or gives another family hope, then it's worth it.
1: There you go.
4: That is insane.
11: So they're using AI-generated voice models in these things?
1: I don't know about AI-generated, but it does make it sound like his voice. Like, it sounds like his real speech.
11: Mm-hmm.
1: But it uses eye movement. I guess I'm not sure how it works, but yeah. It uses eye movement to be able to develop a sentence.
11: Not to get too personal, my childhood best friend, the best man at my wedding, his mother lived 25 years with ALS on a ventilator in a wheelchair, and I grew up around that family and part of that family for several years, and it became a piece of technology. It was very expensive just to get a computer she could control. She had a sticky pad mouse that she could, the only muscles left that she could flex were in her forehead. And so she could use the mouse there and would, I mean, it would take her 5 minutes, but she could spell out a sentence and it would, you know, kind of give the Stephen Hawking, you know, that computer generated voice. So what it seems like to me is either Chris Johnson got to record his own voice and was able to put words in one at a time into a program.
1: Maybe.
11: I don't know where that technology is at these days. It's probably relatively advanced compared to what it was 10 years ago. So that was really cool to hear him in his own words. Yeah. Kind of choose those things out.
4: Well, I got to tell you, technology is incredible. I'm trying to find out. Elon Musk, he did not come up with this eye gaze technology, which is what you're talking about.
1: Yeah.
4: But he's come up with some other amazing technology that does help people who have been, you know, tragically afflicted with these kinds of conditions or diseases, so that they can continue to lead as productive of a life as possible. So anyway, again, prayers to Chris Johnson and his family and the Titans family as well. Mamdani, of course, New York Mayor Mamdani, Zoran Mamdani. He was interviewed by Jonathan Carl. He had a couple of good interviews over the weekend. But they're talking about, of course, the Democrats and their move towards socialism. I want you to listen very closely, though, because you do have Jonathan Carl clearly admitting that what the Democrats stand for really is considered vile to the vast majority of the American people.
13: Now, you know, there's been a lot of attention. One of the candidates you supported who won, who knocked off an incumbent Democrat, is Darlisa Vila Chavalier. She said some very controversial things, including calling for the abolition of prisons, couldn't say whether or not somebody who had committed murder should be in prison, called for open borders, against all deportations, including those of violent criminals. Are those positions that the Democratic Party could win on nationally?
14: I think what the Democratic Party can win on nationally is a focus on working people.
4: So he just completely ignores all of those vile things that Jonathan Carl just mentioned. And he says, you know, basically, it's all about the working people. I mean, clearly it's not. And so what they're trying desperately to do, this is what they're going to do, is they're going to focus on this narrative that they're about the quote unquote working people, when in reality, what they are truly passionate about is the open borders, defunding the police, letting illegal aliens vote. I mean, I could go on down the line, but that is what they are passionate about. They're going to mask all of that socialist communism crap with, oh, we're for the working people.
14: On working people. And I think that what I saw from Darlisa when I would walk the streets of her district was a focus on what she describes as a politics of life. She would talk about how we have to invest in babies, not bombs. She's now going to represent what is one of the poorest districts in the United States of America. And what people in that district are exhausted by is a politics that has justified the spending of tens of billions of dollars in killing civilians overseas while working people are struggling just to do the basics.
4: But so you heard that discussion, focus on babies, not bombs. Okay, but businesses, we talked about this earlier, have been leaving liberal cities. Friday, we talked about two major cities leaving New York, Citadel and Morgan Stanley. We touched on that earlier with the state of Washington as well. Earlier this month, Apollo said they were going to focus their future development, moving that to Texas. They had some firms apparently in New York. So you can try to rebrand it all you want, but ultimately, I would say to Zoran Mamdani, what you're doing is creating this culture where earning is bad and working hard is bad and seeing success and the fruits of your labor, that's all bad. And millionaires and billionaires simply should not exist. So businesses leave and they are being replaced with a culture of dependency and crime. I mean, think about it. Free everything, right? Open the borders and allow illegals to come in and live off our country and our good graces. But there's a lot more to what Zoran Mamdani said. I've got the audio coming up. It is 8:15. Time to check the roads on WTN.
15: Talbot's Corner, 65 southbound past Trinity Lane. Accident blocks the right shoulder. Paragon Mills, Nolensville Pike. We've got an accident at Wallace Road. Nashboro Village, Murfreesboro Pike. A crash east of Bell Road. And Franklin Church Street closed at Tullis Road due to a crash. I'm Christy O'Brien.
4: All right, very good. 8:16 on Nashville's Morning News on Super Talk 99.7 WTN. You know, one of the other things that I thought was interesting is what these Democrats or these socialists stand for is abolishing prisons and let crime destroy these cities where nobody has to earn anything, so nobody cares about anything. So that city descends into horrifying chaos. That's what the American people find so vile.
13: But how does abolishing prisons or having open borders fit into that? I mean, do you see how those are ideas that a lot of your Democrats that are warning about what happened here say are toxic? Most of America won't go along with it. They're bad ideas. They're dangerous ideas.
14: I think what the focus of her race was, what the focus of her candidacy was about the struggle that working people are facing. And I think that we can have disagreements on policy positions. What we have to agree on is what are we fighting for and who are we fighting for? She showed that in her race, and I think that many people will come to appreciate that in her leadership to come.
13: So we can disagree on something as basic as whether or not there should be prisons?
14: That's not your position. There are prisons,
13: yes.
14: And what we're also showing in this city is that safety is not something that's up for debate.
4: Can we talk about that last part? Safety is not up for debate. I think that the people of New York, and maybe I'm not getting the context correct, but the people in New York, they've had a lot of crime issues in New York and in a lot of these crime-ridden cities around America because of the soft-on-crime policies. Defunding the police, defunding the military, open borders, sanctuary city policies. It goes on and on. By the way, we were talking earlier about the boomtown cities, and I told you about how there's four Tennessee cities on there. If I remember correctly, it was Clarksville. By the way, Clarksville checking in earlier today when we talked about that, saying Clarksville is full. All right, whatever. But four Tennessee boom towns. It was Clarksville. It was Franklin. It was, I think, Knoxville and one other one. I don't remember what it was. But then you have to point out that there is not one city in the state of New York, Illinois, or Los Angeles that was on these, or California that was on these new boom towns.
11: And just imagine when we get Memphis in order. We got space in Memphis. We could put some corporations down there.
4: Exactly. Texas, Florida, Tennessee, Arizona, which, by the way, they've turned a little bit purple these days. Idaho is in there as well. But in other words, you do. You have a lot of these conservative states. New York City and Mamdani, I guarantee you, when all is said and done, you will have seen a lot of these businesses moving out of not only the city of New York, the state of New York, the city of Chicago, the state of Illinois, Los Angeles. You can talk about San Diego. You can talk about most certainly San Francisco in California, and on it goes. So I like when Jonathan Carl, believe it or not, in an actual journalistic moment, he says, okay, so we can apparently disagree on something as basic as whether or not we should have prisons in this country. That is how far left the Democrats have gone. And for me, I mean, I know that there's a lot of people that are kind of like scratching their heads and like, oh my gosh, how could they feel this way? I don't care. As long as they do. Because ultimately what that means is that this is going to be such a way to define the Democrat Party. That is a good thing. As long as they don't win anything. And we'll have to, obviously, we're going to have to see what happens. They have won in places like New York. We were talking about the city of Seattle earlier. These cities, I believe these cities are just gone.
11: They've chased James Carville away.
4: James Carville?
11: James Carville has said, I can't be in the same party as progressives.
4: Has he really?
11: Yeah. I think I have some audio for it.
4: Okay. I mean, you gotta be pretty bad.
16: I am totally comfortable in a political party that spends time questioning the policies of the government of Israel. In fact, I'm enthusiastic about that. I don't want to be in a political party that denies the right of the state of Israel to exist. That's
11: And that's just him scratching the surface.
4: Oh, yeah.
11: With him, you never know what he's going to say next.
4: Right.
11: So I don't know if I could play it safe there. But he goes on to talk about just the rejection of the American flag, the way that this lady that Mamdani is speaking so highly of has trashed the nation. He's over it.
4: Wiping her hands with the American flag.
11: Yeah.
4: Hey, by the way, I'd also be willing to bet that that woman whose name I don't have in front of me, but the New York woman, I would be willing to bet that she is already throwing her support behind one Justin Pearson for the redrawn Tennessee 9th. This headline from the Tennessee Star, AOC Ilhan Omar endorsed State Representative Justin Pearson for the redrawn Tennessee 9th, further consolidating progressive support. So if you're keeping track and the people that have supported and endorsed Justin Pearson, you have AOC Ilhan Omar, Rashida Tlaib, Ro Khanna, to name just a few. So, you know, basically it's Pearson because Steve Cohen dropped out. Remember that. This is all Memphis. So Pearson, I think, is really the only candidate that has a chance. In other words, he will be the nominee for the Democrats in the primary. For the Republicans, you've got Brent Taylor, the state senator from the Eads area in Shelby County, Todd Warner, a state rep from Chapel Hill in Marshall County, is also running. Most people, and I mean no disrespect to Todd Warner, most people that I speak to have said that for the Republicans, Brent Taylor is the favorite. He's raised a lot of money, over $500,000, as a matter of fact, and he has been endorsed by Senators Blackburn and Hagerty, among many others. A Cook Political Report does show that the district will ultimately go red. And
11: forgot about Charlotte Bergman, too. She's run for that seat for God knows how many years as a
4: black
11: Republican,
4: woman.
11: As a black female Republican.
4: Yep, that's right. And a lot of people like her. A lot of people like her. I wonder if there will be any debate between Brent Taylor and Charlotte Bergman. You know, I tried to have her on. She won't return my calls.
11: What is it with not being able to get candidates in Tennessee to debate?
4: I don't know. Anyway, 8:23, Joan's got the news at 8:30. Joan.
1: Yeah, coming up here, Comcast is splitting its company up. Pretty incredible. And it's rocking the stock market this morning as well. 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
7: From the United Structural Systems WTN Traffic Center.
15: North Loop 65 southbound at 2465 North Exit 86. We've got an accident. Edmondson Pike, watch for a crash north of McMurray Drive, and Franklin Church Street is closed at Tullis Road due to a crash. No problems on 40 or 24. I'm Christy O'Brien.
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1: Good morning. It's now 8:30. I'm Joan Jones with your top stories. And last week, President Trump's immigration agenda got a boost from decisions of the Supreme Court ruling Trump has broad power to deport hundreds of thousands of migrants living under temporary protected status in the U.S. It also ruled the administration has the authority to block most asylum seekers from entering the country. Today, we're expecting the Supreme Court may also rule on birthright citizenship. Texas Congressman Brandon Gill on illegals arriving in the U.S.
18: Shows up at our southern border, crosses over, and has a child. If that child should be an American citizen, just like anybody else in our country, I think most people would say no. If you ask them, do you believe that a Chinese national who flies into the United States for the sole purpose of having a child, if that child should be an American citizen, most people would say no.
1: Now, there are, in fact, eight decisions still to be released before the justices go on their summer recess. And those decisions could come as early as 9 o'clock, just about a half hour from now. The price of Comcast shares skyrocketing in pre-market trading this morning on word of the company's plan to spin off a large part of its portfolio.
19: It's not the kind of spin-off that NBC is used to, but Comcast is creating a separate company to hold NBC Universal, NBC News, Universal Pictures, and Peacock streaming service, along with Sky, the British broadcaster it bought in 2018. Comcast will keep its broadband and wireless businesses as they are. 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
1: That is ABC's Jim Ryan. Stocks at the moment have now begun trading. The Dow Jones Industrial starting the day off 166 points higher. We've got the NASDAQ up 251 and the S&P 500 index right now plus 42 points. That is the latest news. Traffic and weather next. I'm Joan Jones, WTN News.
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1: You know, why the pause?
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1: Still working the accident scene in Franklin on Church Street to Wilson Pike. Both directions closed off at Tullis Road because of a serious accident. Trevecca, Murfreesboro Pike at Elm Hill Pike. That's an accident scene this morning. 65 southbound lanes at the North Loop. You've got an accident. Another one this morning in Nashville on Edmondson Pike, north of McMurray Drive. And one more in Bellevue. It's on Sawyer Brown Road at Todd Priest Drive. 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
4: 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Good morning to you, friends. Hey, did you hear me, Chris? And Sam can attest to this. Did you hear me just earlier absolutely own Joan Jones?
2: Did you? It's about time.
1: It's like not even close.
4: She said, hey, coming up in the news at 10, I mean 8. And I said, well, what she's done is she has written the newscast for 10 o'clock already. She's recycling newscasts she's doing. But what preceded that was both Sam and Joan rich shaming the host, which I'm not, because I had the audacity to go to the free state of Florida.
1: So
2: I feel like there's a lot to unpack here.
1: Can I clarify, please?
4: Packed ass.
1: I might still use at 10 o'clock maybe one or two stories from the 8 o'clock, but I add to it so that there's refreshed happening news.
4: Hey, Sam, can you get
1: every single newscast?
4: Sam, can you get the tap dancing sound effect out so we can play it under Joan Jones?
2: She's been hanging out with Senator Hagerty.
1: Oh, man, oh, man.
4: Listen,
1: I think he's still trying to figure out what truck hit him.
2: I wasn't trying to be rude.
4: Licking his wounds is what Senator Hagerty is doing. So, yeah, for him not to know the whole thing about the dog parade.
1: You can pop that down now, Sam.
4: Yeah, moment's over, Sam. Thanks, though. timing is every. Sam's going to be like, I'll show you shaming Mandis. Anyway, we can stop that, too, actually. So, yeah, I was a little surprised that he didn't know about the whole dog parade. But, I mean, maybe.
2: I feel like he knew about the dog parade.
4: Well, here's what I would say, and I'm not defending Senator Hagerty. But my question would be, is it just possible that he is so inundated with actual legislative stuff that he doesn't know that kind of social media type stuff? I mean, it's possible.
2: Maybe.
4: I'm not excusing him not knowing about the dog parade.
2: I'm sure there was a Senate Republicans all email that went out inviting these individuals
4: to
2: the dog parade.
4: Here's the deal. Maybe he's like me and you, Chris. We ignore the all emails.
2: Try to do my best.
4: I try to ignore them too.
2: One of my least favorite places to hang out is in the Outlook app. It's not where I like to spend time.
4: That's where we get our all.
2: Yep.
11: After you take 5 minutes to sign in with your verifications.
4: Oh yes, there's that as well. I think Joan missed the part of the all emails when they said don't recycle content in the 10 from the 8.
2: Oh, dang.
1: Dan Mandis, you are just trying to get under my skin today.
4: Girlfriend, you rich shamed me, and I don't have the money to justify being rich shamed by the help.
1: By the help.
11: Joan, I think you should bake a cake.
4: Listen, at least none of my kids or grandkids are named Buckley, like Tucker Carlson.
2: Oh.
4: Yeah, we should probably move on. Anyway, whatever. Joan, I'm just kidding. You're a great newscaster.
2: She's one of the best.
4: Absolutely. No, I wouldn't say the best because we have Ken Weaver on this station. Joan Jones right now.
1: So who's better, me or Ken?
2: Oh.
4: You know what, Joan Jones?
2: You know what? I hope Ken's listening too.
1: Yeah, me too.
4: Daily Dan
2: his
4: poll.
2: Beard, his beard perked up.
4: Do you know what? Do you know what, Joan? I only cover the stories. I don't cover you news people. Listen, I love both you and Ken. I can lay claim to hiring Joan the first time. And then I recommended you for hire the second time. So
2: then she said, I can't work under this guy. I'm out.
4: He's too rich. I can't work for this guy. He has the audacity to go to the beach.
1: Yeah.
4: Clip that. Yeah. Just clip that boy.
1: Yeah.
4: Yeah. All right, real quick. J.D. Vance is impressing.
2: Yes.
4: Like, he is. And Joan, I know that you, all kidding aside, you know as well as I do, J.D. Vance is doing really well. Did you see any of him on Bill Maher?
1: I didn't see any of it, no.
4: Okay,
1: but I'm looking forward to seeing it.
2: You're missing out. You're missing out.
4: I have some audio and some video, Joan, if you'd like to hear it.
1: Oh, yeah.
4: This is Bill Maher, and he's coming after J.D. Vance and the Trump administration on the Iran war.
3: If we don't make the final deal, their nuclear program is still destroyed. They're still much weaker as a country. So my attitude is America wins either way. But I do think that what the president has done is asked us to do something that, frankly, nobody in 47 years of dealing with the Iranians has done, which is offer them an opportunity to fundamentally transform how they behave with the West. They've been the largest state sponsor of terrorism basically since they began as a nation, or at least as an Islamic Republic 47 years ago. He's saying, look, if they're willing to change, we're willing to change too. If they're not willing to change, we still fundamentally have all the cards, and I think it's a good place for us to be.
5: But their program.
4: Yep, but then Maher says, wait a minute.
5: The program isn't destroyed. The nuclear program isn't destroyed. I mean, I don't know any of our objectives. And look, I said you know,
3: What part is not destroyed?
4: Well, what I like about this particular clip, Chris, and I don't know if you saw it, and for folks listening on the radio, you just saw Bill Maher say their nuclear program is not destroyed. And then Van says, what part is not destroyed? He's got a smile on his face like I'm about to end you.
2: Yeah.
4: Like, go ahead, challenge me on this, bro.
3: It's not destroyed.
5: Well, we didn't get in there. The whole thing was we have to get in there and see. Otherwise, we wouldn't be doing this.
3: Well, let me say,
5: no, we didn't.
3: First of all, so a nuclear program, and I'm hardly a nuclear scientist. I'm a lowly politician. But the thing that you have to destroy is their ability to enrich uranium, which has been destroyed. You have to destroy their ability. Well, because you need functioning centrifuges that can actually spin.
5: All the time we got to get in there and we got to get the dust.
3: Okay,
5: and we didn't get in there, so how do we get the dust?
3: So that's actually a separate question. So there's the highly enriched stockpile, which, by the way, was allowed to accumulate over 20 years of previous administrations. That enriched stockpile is something that we want to get. But, Bill, if we never get it, and the president wants it, and we are going to get it. But if we never got it, it's buried deep underground, and they don't have the ability to turn it into a nuclear weapon. So the program is functionally destroyed. We're just talking about, can we set them back even further through these negotiations?
4: So, I mean, I think, number one, Bill Maher was outmatched.
2: Well, and I don't even know if he was ready for the interview, if he knew he was going to be as outmatched as he was, because you heard him there right before he got into the answer from Vance. He's like, well, it's not destroyed, and I don't even know the objectives. It's like, okay, well,
4: right.
2: How much prep have you done on the interview?
4: Mm-hmm. No, that is exactly right. And J.D. Vance is just, he's really good at this stuff. And, I mean,
2: he's disarming.
4: Yes, he's very disarming. He's wicked smart. But he's also not really combative. Now, I did a longer monologue on the whole thing with the enriched uranium and the uranium that is buried. And, you know, part of that, and I did talk about this way earlier in the program, Donald Trump is the one that said, we're going to get the enriched uranium. We have to get the enriched uranium. Then it was all of a sudden, well, we don't need it. So, I mean, Trump is responsible for some of this, you know, doubt that people have. But I think that J.D. Vance is a great messenger for what the president is trying to do in Iran. There's also this moment where Bill Maher is talking about the bat crap craziness that is the Democrats, i.e. socialists or communists. And people seem to be shocked by this. I'm not, because I know Bill Maher pretty well. I think that he cannot stand where the Democrat Party is going. And he said that, you know, my vote's up.
5: Like, if this is where the Democratic Party is going, where this Democratic Socialist, this obsession with Israel, with the Jew hating, with they don't believe in capitalism, no prisons. If this is where they're going, my vote is in play.
3: Okay.
6: And
9: I like to hear that.
6: It actually always has been. I just, every year, I don't make my decision by who was an R or a D. I actually always came to the conclusion that the Democrat was probably better.
9: Sure.
6: And voted for them.
9: Okay.
6: And Trump can't run again, and he'd be a little too exciting for me anyway. So it's either going to be you or Rubio.
4: So there you go. And people, again, seem to be surprised that Marr would be willing to vote for a Republican, but... I've said this 1,000 times, I like what the Democrats are doing because it is the polar opposite of what America is all about.
2: The Democrat Socialists, they can win in strong blue city strongholds like Chicago or L.A. or New York. And I think that we'll all be willing to see that, not willing to see it, but we kind of expect it in the middle America blue areas. These positions are insane. I mean, when you had James Carville over the weekend going out there saying this is not the Democrat Party I signed up for, that should be an alarm bell for all of these Democrats.
4: Yeah.
2: But a lot of them are getting in line with the talking points, and they're saying, well, it's big tent politics.
4: Cory Booker is like, hey, everybody, you know, we should embrace, as you say, big tent politics.
2: Cory Booker, Raphael Warnock, John Ossoff. Yep. I mean, just over the weekend, did you see the Pride Parade in New York? Chuck Schumer got booed.
4: Yeah. I did see that.
2: He got booed. He's not far left enough.
11: Somebody tracked down Scott Wiener and was yelling at him in California.
2: I saw that too.
4: It wasn't one person. He was, and we can't play it because
11: profanity.
4: Did you see it, Joan?
22: I did.
2: He almost cried.
22: Yes.
4: Yeah.
22: I noticed that too. Yeah.
4: He's walking through this park or whatever it is, and it's like a gay pride thing going on there in California, and so he is walking through there. And finally, one person recognized, again, this Scott Wiener. Is that what his name is?
11: Yeah.
4: And he apparently not left enough. And people were harassing him to the point where it looked like he was going to get beaten up.
2: He did.
4: So, and yeah, he did. I share that.
2: And he looked scared.
4: Like he was going to cry.
2: And then at one point, his female political handler tried to step in between him and the crowd. And the guy's like, I'm not talking to you.
4: Yeah, that's exactly right.
2: Why are you interjecting? This has nothing to do with you.
4: All right, what is this last Bill Maher, J.D. Vance audio bite about? You sent it to me. What is it?
2: Oh, so this is, you played the clip because they were talking about the nuclear program.
4: No, this is one where he BS. There's one that had the BS in it that I had to cue past. Did I already do that?
2: Yeah, you did that.
4: Very good.
2: Yeah.
4: Joan, what do you got?
22: Seriously?
11: Do you want to pull up the trailer?
4: See, Joan's all mad at me because I've been calling her out for the 10 o'clock newscast thing.
2: Are we getting Supreme Court rulings today?
22: We are. So we could expect it at 9 o'clock if they're out there and ready to go. But it could be 10 o'clock.
2: Okay.
22: Like it was on Friday, because on Friday we had a bunch of them released. So it was 10 o'clock on Friday. I don't know whether we take our cues from that or if it could be 9 o'clock.
2: And everybody's expecting that today is going to be Birthright Citizenship Day.
22: Yes, yes. There's eight decisions left for them. You know, another one is boys and girls sports. That's another biggie. Mail-in ballot, whether you can count them after Election Day, that's to be decided as well. So a lot of really important decisions that could be delivered today.
4: So Hans von Spakovsky, who I really like, he sounds a little iffy on the whole birthright citizenship thing.
2: Let's say they all go our way.
4: Okay.
2: What do Democrats crash out more about? Is it the mail-in ballots or is it the birthright citizenship?
11: Mail-in ballots.
2: You think so?
4: Yeah, because that impacts more stolen votes.
11: Yeah,
2: see, I think you could say birthright citizenship, though, because that impacts more Democrats.
22: Yeah, but it's not going to impact those that have already been born here. Like, it'll impact the future, but they can engage who's been born here already.
4: Go get him, John.
22: Okay.
4: All right. So, Joan and Chris, Sam has been begging me to play this trailer from a movie called Citizen Vigilante.
22: I will concede
11: I've actually begged this time.
4: Yeah, he actually begged this time. I think we've had it queued up. Have I done this already? Did I play this already, Citizen Vigilante? Tell me, what is it about?
22: No.
11: It's an independent film starring Armie Hammer about a rich American who is fed up with the nonsense of... the corrupt political system, specifically over in Europe. Movie was shot in Croatia and in Germany, and then it was banned in Germany after it was done being produced.
4: What's it about?
11: It's about a rich American who takes matters into his own hands and becomes a citizen vigilante.
2: Is this the one that's been getting memed by Elon Musk?
11: He made it free for 48 hours over the weekend.
2: Okay.
4: All right, so this is the trailer. Bunch of guns.
9: Truth is this. You are all being used.
10: The vigilante citizen is delivering a brand of justice that some believe the authorities have failed to provide, targeting both criminals and those in power accused of allowing crime to flourish unchecked.
2: So it's Batman?
4: Sounds like, yeah. So
2: it's just Batman?
4: This just sounds like Falling Down. This sounds like a recent,
11: well, but it's
4: a new
11: based
4: version
11: on,
4: of Falling Down.
11: It's based on the current cultural climate and things that have actually, inspired by things that have actually happened. One of the victims in this movie is a woman who was jumped, beat up, and raped by a group of migrants. Mm-hmm. And so he asks her later on in the trailer if she wants justice. And she very struggly says yes. And it kind of kicks off his campaign, if you will.
4: All right, here's more.
10: Of allowing crime to flourish unchecked.
9: There's been a lot said about me, so I thought you should hear directly from me. I'm here to help you take that control back. The state, court, police. So you think that they've failed you, but they haven't. No, they only exist to control you. Do you want justice?
10: Yes.
9: Let's get some fresh blood.
4: All right, so there you go. So wait, what was this? A woman, raped and beaten, murdered, not murdered, but by a bunch of newcomers from Europe? Is that what it is?
11: I think they are a part of the first generation newcomers in the country that they're hypothesizing it happened in.
4: Yeah. So it just tackles a lot of issues that people are dealing with, and we talk about every day here on WTM.
11: Well, and just how the Rupert Lowe report exposed, like, there is a systemic.
4: Yeah.
11: Issue with the courts, the mayors, the governors over in the UK specifically, from what we know there, on not allowing these criminals to be prosecuted and saying that it would be racist to do so.
4: So is this in theaters?
11: No. So this is out on streaming on Fandango. Musk made it free over the weekend for 48 hours. I think it's on Prime and Google as well, but there are people calling for it to get some theater showings.
4: Do you know what I would love to do? Take note. Another great Mandis idea nobody will pay attention to.
2: Write it down.
4: It's already a big full notebook. We got to do like a WTN screening of this.
22: Oh, yeah, that would be great.
4: And then we could, after the WTN screening, the four of us, the four hosts, and Joan could come too, because everybody loves Joan, and Weaves could come too. And we could have just like this, conversation about the movie after the movie.
22: Shouldn't we invite Sam since he brought it to the forefront?
4: Sam can come. You want to come, Sam?
11: Yeah.
4: See, I can say this because nobody will take me up on this
2: idea. I wish we could do it for the YouTube channel and just have like Mystery Science Theater vibes.
22: Yeah.
4: Oh, that would be cool.
2: Wouldn't that be sick?
22: Wait, did you ever see The Equalizer with Denzel Washington?
4: Yes.
22: It's kind of like that kind of a movie.
4: Oh, gosh. That was one of Denzel's great movies.
11: The left is freaking out about this, right? Yeah. And they're like, oh, it's racist. It's anti-immigration and all that. It's funny. If a man's dog is killed and he goes on a murder rampage, they're totally fine with it.
22: Yeah.
11: John Wick.
4: Do you know how much I don't care about the left being called racist and calling people like us racist?
2: Their boos mean nothing because we've seen what makes them cheer.
4: I'll tell you what, the WNBA, we were talking about this way earlier, the WNBA is turning into a race war.
2: Yeah.
4: I mean, you're online all the time.
2: Is it Boomer Esiason was like, Caitlin Clark's being targeted because she's white. She should just go to Europe and get a bag.
4: That's exactly right. That's it. She should go to Europe and do her thing there and make a bunch of money and then... You know,
22: I'm proud
4: retire.
22: Of her for standing up right here and putting us, you know, calling attention to it right here, right now. Because like I said earlier, if she doesn't do it now, it's going to continue. And these players will think that they can do this to anybody.
2: And she's already tried to capitulate. Do you remember that? Was it an article on ESPN where she's like, I check my privilege every day.
22: Yes.
4: Yep.
2: I think that was an exact quote.
4: Well, so there's this.
22: See what she got for checking her white privilege?
2: Yeah.
4: That the Sophie... Did you see the Sophie?
2: The finger pointing meme?
4: Yeah, the finger pointing meme where she's finger pointing at some sort of a black player. And I've never seen somebody so triggered by a simple point as this player who probably targeted Caitlin Clark. And so now this Sophie woman, who she's now herself becoming very popular, and it seems like there's going to be some sort of a, I don't know, I don't want to say race war, because but it's not only race war, but it's also all of these gay lesbian players in the WNBA who are attacking Caitlin Clark for being not only white but also being straight, and also frankly being better than they are. So they went

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2: My favorite thing about the WNBA was the Gatorade ad campaign that they did.
1: Yeah.
2: Their thing was, let her cook.
1: Really?
2: It's a basketball term. Like, you're heating up, you're cooking.
1: See, listen.
2: But it was all these WNBA players, and it said, let her cook.
1: Okay, very good.
2: Classic.
1: By the way, the reason the WNBA can't come to Nashville because they know that I'll be yelling at them every day.
2: They wouldn't
1: because of the situation with Caitlin Clark.
2: You got to check in with Dan Mandis.
1: That's exactly right.
3: The Subaru dealerships would be out of stock.
1: All right, Joan's got the news coming up at 9. Joan, go ahead.
4: Yeah, the Blaze Taylor murder trial resumes today.
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5: Good morning, 9:01 now. I'm Joan Jones with your top stories. Testimony resumes at this hour in the Blaze Taylor murder trial. The former Tennessee Titans scout charged in the cocaine poisoning death of his pregnant girlfriend and her baby. On Friday, jurors heard about two other former girlfriends who also became pregnant. Channel 4's Danielle Ledbetter.
6: Jurors also heard from one of Taylor's ex-girlfriends who testified Taylor supported her decision to have an abortion when she became pregnant. She also claimed that after Taylor got another woman pregnant, he asked her to help him obtain abortion pills.
7: If she had the baby, he wanted nothing to do with the baby. He didn't want to have his name. He didn't want the child to ever know who he was.
6: Now, the defense has argued the investigation was flawed, questioned evidence in the case, and maintained Taylor is not guilty.
5: Now, the prosecution rested Friday. Today, we hear from the defense lawyers. It's not clear yet whether Taylor will take the stand in his own defense. Over the weekend, a Michigan man arrested and hauled into Davidson County Jail. Edward Anderson of Lansing, Michigan, called police in Nashville, allegedly, to report a bomb at a UPS building in Nashville that he said he would detonate and, in his words, blow up the whole city. Police rushed to several UPS locations. They found nothing. They were able to trace that call to Anderson's home. He has been charged with making threats of mass violence. In central Kentucky, emergency crews going door to door, pulling residents from their homes surrounded by rising floodwaters. Some counties hit with record or near record amounts of rain. Pastor Jesse Lanehart says floodwaters Saturday washed away his church in Richmond.
8: A guy called me and said that, said your church is gone, you know, and it was just kind of devastating. But, you know, I thank the Lord that nobody was here.
5: Governor Andy Beshear declaring a state of emergency. Back to court today for Luigi Mangione, the man accused of killing CEO Brian Thompson from United Healthcare. Today's hearing centers on what had been a possible plea deal in that case.
9: Luigi Mangione will step back inside of a lower Manhattan courtroom, but this comes after sources say that prosecutors had put a plea deal on the table and that there have been discussions between prosecutors and defense attorneys for Luigi Mangione. It's unclear how far these conversations even went towards even coming to an agreement, but we know at some point those conversations went silent.
5: The ABC's Phil Tate reporting from outside the federal court in Manhattan. That is the latest news. Weather's next. I'm Joan Jones, WTN News.
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0: 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From the United Structural Systems WTN Traffic Center.
10: Hermitage, Old Hickory Boulevard, we've got an accident at Central Pike. Trevecca, Murfreesboro Pike, a crash at Elm Hill Pike, and Franklin Church Street remains closed at Tolos Road due to an accident. No problems on 65 or 24. I'm Christy O'Brien.
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11: I'm WSMV4 First Alert Meteorologist Stefano DiPietro. A major heat wave is here in Middle Tennessee and Southern Kentucky. High temperatures in the 90s today, a heat index between 105 to 110. Tonight we're down to the 70s and very humid. Tomorrow we're back in the 90s with a heat index higher than 105, again in the afternoon.
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14: Good morning. It is 9:08 on Supertalk 99.7 WTN. My name is Chris Hand. The show is brought to you by our friends at Better Water LLC. We got Mason Fleming producing. We got Joan Jones in the newsroom. We got Supreme Court decisions coming down. That's what they're telling me.
15: Just a little important.
14: So as Joan said, hey, did you see this one got released? And I said, I didn't see it. Is it good? And Joan said, no. I said, Joan.
5: Yeah.
14: Really? That's how you're going to start the show?
5: I'm sorry.
14: Joan said, I'm going to wake up today and choose violence. I was like, Joan. I said, Joan, think of your grandkids. Yeah. She went, I am. Okay. What's the latest on the Supreme Court?
5: So this one is about receiving mail-in ballots after Election Day and can they be counted? And it was Mississippi that brought this case to the High Court. And the High Court has ruled that, yes, Mississippi can count mail-in ballots after Election Day. I'm going to give you one guess. Who do you think wrote the decision? And it was a Republican chosen.
14: Amy Coney Barrett.
5: Yes. Ding, ding, ding.
14: She's so disappointing. Yeah.
5: So the court said that the federal statute may set election day, but states are allowed to set the laws on when to actually count the ballots. The dissent came from Alito, who was joined by Gorsuch and Kavanaugh. And they argued that the vote should be consummated on election day.
14: Which and makes sense.
5: Yes, it does.
14: It says election day.
5: Part of the decision from Amy Coney Barrett said that there are so many states that have this law that allow them to count afterwards that if they decided against Mississippi on this case, that so many other states would be affected by it. But I think
14: that would have been the good part.
5: That's
14: right?
5: Exactly right.
14: Like, that's what we were looking for.
5: Yeah.
14: Actually. Okay. Yes. So. What do you think happens next? So we're still waiting. So that one's out.
5: That one's out. You can
14: count them after Election Day.
5: Yeah.
14: Fine. Whatever. I don't want to dwell on it too much. Yeah. Like, that sucks. But moving on. Have we heard anything on birthright citizenship?
5: Not yet.
14: Because that's the big one.
5: That's the biggie.
14: Lots of people
5: out there on the steps of the court right now waiting for that one.
14: Where do you think they're going to lean, Joan?
5: I know where I hope they lean, but I don't know that we're going to see what we want here.
14: It's not good. I don't like that.
5: Sorry. I'm just delivering all kinds of bad news for you.
14: Yep. Yeah. Classic Joan. So the Supreme Court, we are waiting on some more decisions. They released the mail-in ballot one, birthright citizenship on deck.
16: Before taking its annual summer recess, we are currently awaiting 8
13: argument opinions, including some big ones. We got birthright citizenship, mail-in ballots, transgender athlete bans, and you thought this would be a lightweight card.
15: Right. No.
13: High court expected to wrap up its work before the 4th of July, then they're not going to meet again publicly until the first Monday in October.
14: It must be nice to get that long of a break, right? Must be. So, there's no such thing as a slow news week. I mean, you can even hear the Fox News guys. They're like, we thought this would be a short week. You know, it's going to be a 4-day work week for a lot of Americans. We thought this was going to be a slow news week. It's, no, probably not. Probably not. So we're waiting on birthright citizenship. Rep. Brandon Gill said it perfectly on birthright citizenship over the weekend while on Fox News. It was never meant to be for illegal aliens.
16: If you ask most Americans, do you believe that an illegal alien who traverses across South America, passes through multiple countries, shows up at our southern border, crosses over, and has a child, if that child should be an American citizen, just like anybody else in our country, I think most people would say no. If you ask them, do you believe that a Chinese national who flies into the United States for the sole purpose of having a child?
14: Many such cases.
16: If that child should be an American citizen, most people would say no. And I hope that the Supreme Court recognizes that. You know, for most of American history, we've always recognized that there are certain people who don't fall under that category of citizens. For instance, the children of an invading army, the children of a Native American tribe that maintains tribal relationships, the children of diplomats, for instance, have not been considered American citizens or have not been given American citizenship simply because they're born here. And I think that the same logic applies to the children of illegal aliens who never should have been in our country to begin with.
14: Amen, Brandon Gill. It makes a lot of sense when you say it like that, which is probably why Amy Coney Barrett and the liberals on the court will rule against it. Is it bad that I'm preparing myself for a letdown? If you prepare for the worst, you can only be pleasantly surprised. And then I won't be disappointed and upset. So I'm going to mentally prepare myself that we are going to be ruled against on birthright citizenship, and the Supreme Court is about to tell us, no. All you have to do is sneak into the country and give birth, and then boom, you got yourself an American citizen. I'm going to mentally prepare myself for that, but we are going to wait for that decision to come down. That's the big one. Hopefully we get it today. Lord willing, they got eight decisions, seven now after the mail-in ballots has been ruled against. Got it. You can count them whenever you want, actually. It's fine. It's totally... Who needs a thing called election integrity? You idiot. Stop. You're not going to get what you want. Okay. Fair enough. On a bright side, we did celebrate an anniversary over the weekend. It was 2 years on Saturday since this happened. We beat Medicare.
17: Able to make every single solitary person eligible for what I've been able to do with dealing with everything we have to do with, look, if we finally beat Medicare.
18: Thank you, President Biden. President Trump?
19: Well, he's right. He did beat Medicare. He beat it to death.
14: Can you believe it's been 2 years since that happened? 2 years. 2 years on Saturday since that happened. Kind of miss the guy. I do. He was a hot button machine, a hotkey sound effect machine. Joe, we didn't know how good we had it. We had no idea how good we had it. That's 2 years. 2 years since the Democrats completely removed Joe Biden from the party. Imagine for yourself, if you could have predicted how far left the Democrats would go even after this. You probably wouldn't have been able to. Yet now we have Democrat socialists taking over places like New York. There's a lot of conversation on that over the weekend. And you're hearing some major Democrat strategists come out and be completely besides themselves. James Carville, he is not exactly happy that, what's her name? Azalea
20: nailed it.
14: Chevalier. I just remember that part because it reminds me of Chevy Cavalier.
20: Oh, fair.
14: And I've told myself, do you just combine the two?
20: Squeeze them together.
14: And then that's her name, Chevalier. James Carville is not impressed with her.
15: I don't have anything in common with Ms. Chevalier, and I really don't want to be in the same party she's in. I just can't see how she can be part of the same coalition that we all part of. And I understand that, you know, in a coalition, you have to have a lot of slack in your line because not everybody's going to agree with me. But this is just, as they would say, this is a bridge too far. That's the only way I can put it. And bridge I want to cross. And I think a lot of Democrats feel the same way that I do.
14: No, and I think he's right. I things I didn't have on my bingo card for the year 2026, the year of our Lord, 2026. I didn't find myself agreeing with James Carville as something that would happen. But when you look at what's happening in the Democrat Party, it's hard to disagree. So he went on Fox News. He's sitting there with Kayleigh McEnany on Saturday saying this is a bridge too far for many Democrats. But when you look across the party, there's a lot of Democrats that are lining up because they see the writing on the wall. You have to go further left if you want to win. And Zohran Mamdani sat down with Jonathan Carl over the weekend. And I don't know if you saw this. Jonathan Carl just basically fawned over him like he was a teenage girl interviewing a member of a boy band. He couldn't get enough of one Zohran Mamdani. And Zohran says socialism is the future of the Democrat Party.
20: And what these candidates offer is a vision that extends beyond the midterms. It extends beyond 2028. It speaks to what makes so many of us proud to be Democrats. It speaks to a vision that goes back to a New Deal understanding of what working people deserve. And I'll tell you that for too long, that kind of politics, you can only find it in history books, and we need to bring it back to the present day.
14: Well, it'll be easier for them to bring it back when they can count mail-in ballots for as long as they possibly can. It's not all Democrats that want to line up behind Zohran Mamdani. Jake Auchincloss, Representative Jake Auchincloss out of Massachusetts, he said of Darielisa Avila Chevalier that he doesn't agree with her views.
21: Darielisa of Avila Chevalier, Senator Fetterman talked about her and said this.
14: I think I said the name better, if I'm just being perfectly honest. I don't think anybody knows how to say her name. I think it's a learning process for all of us. But I don't know if Shannon Bream nailed it with the same level of nailing it that I did.
21: Darielisa of Avila Chevalier, Senator Fetterman talked about her and said this. She described America as a bleeping disgrace. She posted bleep Kamala Harris and posted that she forgot napkins, so she just wiped her hands on the American flag. She wants to abolish the border, abolish prisons. That is a deeply disturbed individual. He says the party is becoming a, quote, orgy of socialism. Never mind if it's good for your party. Is that good for America? Should she become a member of Congress?
22: I don't agree with those views, obviously. I served this country in uniform. I grew up, Shannon, with the portraits of the founding fathers on my bedroom wall. I love America.
14: Yeah, you're going to see a rift in the Democrat Party as we get closer and closer to midterms, where you're going to have certain representatives like one Jake Auchincloss running to the middle, and you're going to have other representatives completely running to the left. There's not going to be any in between in the Democrat Party. And I think the mainstream media is getting fully behind the socialists. Again, Jonathan Carl over the weekend absolutely fawning over Zohran Mamdani and giving him all the runway that he needed to defend one Darielisa Avila Chevalier.
23: You know, there's been a lot of attention. One of the candidates you supported who won, who knocked off an incumbent Democrat, is Darielisa Avila Chevalier. She said some very controversial things, including calling for the abolition of prisons, couldn't say whether or not somebody who had committed murder should be in prison, called for open borders, against all deportations, including those of violent criminals. Are those positions that the Democratic Party could win on nationally?
20: I think what the Democratic Party can win on nationally is a focus on working people. And I think that what I saw from Darielisa when I would walk the streets of her district was a focus on what she describes as a politics of life.
14: The politics of life. Okay. The politics of life. I don't know. You tell me. Open borders, abolishing prisons, not sending murderers to prison. I mean, that sounds like a life that's going to flourish, does it not? Again, no pushback from Jonathan Carl when it came to Zohran Mamdani and the socialist Democrat takeover of the Democrat Party.
23: But they're saying that if you're a socialist, you're not a Democrat. I mean, is there room in the party for both of these views?
2: Yes, here I am. Here are so many more. And I think what makes our party a beautiful party is the fact that it's a big tent, that we have
23: people. You've also said it has to be a party with a spine, with a backbone.
2: Yes, so even a tent has to stay up.
14: Yeah. Oh, the tent's got to stay up now. Okay, you got a lot of new Democrats that are way far left. But it's also, I do believe, creating what could be our next Democrat presidential candidate. She is overjoyed with what she's seeing in the party, and she's taking a victory lap, saying that what they used to call me as crazy for is now being viewed as common wisdom. Yeah, AOC appeared on the Jen Psaki show over the weekend, and I'll be honest, if you're not watching on Super Talk TV, I suggest that you jump over to YouTube or Rumble so that way you can see how one AOC presented herself. She looks, I don't know, there's this, like, she got a new style done, and she's looking, I don't know if distinguished is the right word. Maybe presentable would be a better word. She's trying to look presidential. That's what she's trying to look. At least that was my takeaway. And she's taking a victory lap as she sees the far left gaining more and more ground in the Democrat Party, which makes me think that she is going to be the nominee in 2028 for the Democrats. And it wasn't until I saw this clip that I said, yeah, that's, lock that in. I do. I think it's going to be AOC. And I'll play you the clip that convinced me when we get back. It's 922. 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
0: 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Big headlines don't stop in Washington. They land right here in Middle Tennessee.
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5: The Supreme Court decisions are coming. We've got another one for you, Chris, and it's coming up here. I'm not going to tell you what it is.
27: Come
5: yet.
27: On.
5: Mm-mm, no. At 9:30, you got 3 minutes. 3 minutes till I tell you the next one.
27: So you're telling I got 3 minutes to find it on the internet and spoil your
5: and
27: newscast.
5: And ruin my newscast, yeah.
27: Is that you what you're telling
5: that.
27: Me
5: you
27: that I
5: could
27: need
5: do
27: to?
5: That.
27: Well, I don't want to ruin anybody else's morning. Mason just informed me that the YouTube stream is not working.
5: Yeah. Oh, man.
27: That's after the text line informed me that the YouTube stream is not working because for some reason, Mason didn't feel like it was important enough while I was saying, join us on YouTube.
28: Hey, Chris, I handled the stress for you, so you don't have to.
27: Thank you, Mason. We are on Rumble, though.
28: We are on Rumble.
27: Could be the forced migration that we need.
28: We're on Rumble. We're on Twitch.
27: Facebook and Twitter.
28: We're on Twitter.
27: We're on the things.
28: Almost all the things. Except for YouTube, for right now.
27: Was it because I was saying bad things about socialism?
28: I think you said stupid bigot too many times last week that they were like, you know what? No more this week.
27: People don't think it'd be like it is, but it do.
28: But it do.
27: I mean, many such cases. So.
5: Well, can I ask a question?
27: You're oblige us.
5: If something happened on the previous show that caused our YouTube to be taken down, would that carry over to your show?
28: It could.
5: Okay, so, you know.
27: You think that, Dan finally did us in on YouTube?
5: Well, you know that movie that we played a bit of right at the end?
27: Oh, yeah.
5: It showed guns.
27: Oh. Did we get striked for it?
5: We did.
27: Did we really?
5: Yeah.
27: Mason.
28: That's what it is. It would have to be because I just looked and Dan's stream isn't there.
27: Dan?
28: Come on, Dan.
5: It wasn't Dan's fault.
27: YouTube lets, or Rumble lets us show all the guns we want.
28: All the guns.
27: Most guns.
28: Gotta call them pews or something on YouTube.
27: There's so many dumb things. Have you noticed all that?
28: Gotta say unalive like, instead
27: like,
28: of...
27: I hate it. It's like, I'm an adult. Like, I can deal with a word without an asterisk in the middle of it, so that way you can skirt all the Big Brother tech that's out there.
28: But the kids, Chris. But the kids.
27: Or like the other day, we wanted to put in... Rupert Lowe rape gang inquiry into the title. And Sam's back there. He's like, you really should say grape. I'm like, what? What is
28: this? Because it would get taken down, yeah.
27: Isn't that so lame?
28: Yeah.
27: So lame. Not as lame as AOC, who's, oh, you like that? Mason got a smirk.
28: That's pretty good.
27: She's definitely running for president. She showed up on MS Now. We don't say MSNBC. That's dead naming.
28: You don't.
27: She was on the Jen Psaki show. I mean, name two more lovable commies than Jen Psaki and AOC. And AOC, I'm looking at her, and she's in like a fresh new pantsuit, and she's looking very presidential. Like she's going to want to break a glass ceiling. I'll bring you those comments next. It's 9:30 on Super Talk 99.7 WTN.
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5: WTN. Good morning. It is 9:30. I'm Joan Jones with your top stories. Yeah, the decisions are flying from the Supreme Court now. We learned earlier that the High Court has allowed Mississippi to continue with a law that allows mail-in ballots to be counted after Election Day. Here's Fox News' Shannon Bream on that.
9: This is not a win for Republicans who were challenging this. Mississippi has a state law which allows ballots to be counted, mail-in ballots, after Election Day. If they come in, they're postmarked, and meet the state requirements. And essentially what the majority said is that these federal statutes setting Election Day don't prescribe, or they don't stand in conflict with states that want to say, okay, we have a procedure to count ballots after Election Day.
5: So that decision will also allow other states, including California, to spend days and even weeks to count mail-in ballots. Now, another decision just released involves President Trump's powers to fire individuals in certain public service positions. It is a fractured decision. It said that President Trump cannot fire Federal Reserve Governor Lisa Cook, who was accused of mortgage fraud, because that institution needs to maintain its independence. But on that issue of whether a federal trade commissioner can be fired by President Trump, again, Shannon Bream has that decision.
9: Says it's up to the Senate to decide whether to confirm those with whom the president would prefer to work, but neither Congress nor the courts may saddle him with those with whom he cannot work. And remember, this FTC commissioner, basically the message he sent to her was, you don't line up with the administration and my agenda and what I'm going to do. And he is, as the head of the executive branch, over a lot of these executive agencies.
5: So Rebecca Slaughter is the name of that federal trade commissioner, and she has now lost her job. She will not be getting it back. We've got an eye on the court, on the steps there of the Supreme Court, as more decisions hopefully will be handed out today. We'll keep an eye on it. That's the latest news. Weather's next. I'm Joan Jones, WTN News.
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10: I'm WSMV4 First Alert meteorologist Stefano DiPietro. A major heat wave is here in Middle Tennessee and Southern Kentucky. High temperatures in the 90s today, a heat index between 105 to 110. Tonight we're down to the 70s and very humid. Tomorrow we're back in the 90s with a heat index higher than 105, again in the afternoon.
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14: 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My name is Chris Hand. 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Today, we have been kicked off of YouTube. That's it. I'm surprised we lasted this long.
28: Honestly, the amount of times we've showed other things on the stream and we haven't been taken off.
14: I'm not even mad.
28: I mean, it was blurred. We showed the video of that guy with the knife going through his neck.
14: Oh, yeah, that's right. We did show. We showed a murder one time.
28: Yeah.
14: Almost.
28: Like, it was blurred, but, like, it was there.
14: Yeah. And that was fine. But that gun.
28: That trailer with that fake gun.
14: Well, you are allowed to show Ireland being culturally enriched, but you are not allowed to show a movie trailer with a gun.
28: Wild.
14: Crazy. So we're not on YouTube anymore.
28: For 24 hours.
14: That's all we got?
28: Yeah, that's all we got for right now.
14: So Dan will be able to mess us up again tomorrow?
28: Allegedly. Which actually, if it runs 24 hours, it may just go right to your show, so he may not even be able to stream.
14: Good. Enough of this. Man, this second chances. We got to get that in line. I'd listen. It's whatever. I don't really even care. It gives us an opportunity to say we're on Rumble. We need to get the Rumble likes up. And if you need the link, you can text in. I'll send you the link. I'll send you the link directly. 615-737-9096 if you want to check us out on Rumble, because we're not on YouTube.
28: Rut-row raggy.
14: I know. Talking. It's difficult.
28: Hard sometimes.
14: So while I was giving Dan grief for getting us kicked off YouTube, which I actually think is hilarious. I don't care at all. I missed the Supreme Court news with Joan. Completely missed.
11: Man. Well, it pays to listen to Joan.
14: Amen. Amen. Truer statements have never been stated. We got to save that as a hotkey, though. It pays to listen to Joan. Yeah, so what's the latest? Are we disappointed or are we happy?
11: No, we're disappointed. Again.
14: Joan.
11: So this one was a split decision. This had to do with whether President Trump can fire people within the administration. So if you remember, he tried to fire Lisa Cook, the Fed governor, Federal Reserve governor, saying that she committed mortgage fraud. Same thing, you know, that he had been accusing other people of within, you know, different administrations. And the court ruled that because the Federal Reserve needs to stay independent, his ability to fire her is no good.
14: Oh, perfect.
11: So he can't do that. But there was another similar issue with a federal trade commissioner. Now, that one, the president does have the ability to maintain firing and hiring ability for the commissioners on the FTC. So the commissioner, in this case, her name is Rebecca Slaughter. She was fired and she will remain fired. And the president has the ability to choose who he wants on the FTC. But the Federal Reserve, not so much.
27: All right.
11: Yeah.
27: Well, the Federal Reserve is neither federal nor a reserve. And the Fed.
11: Yeah.
27: Can we just do that already? It'd be awesome. Be awesome if we could.
11: Or just lower the amount of influence they have.
27: Amen.
11: Yeah.
27: Somebody on the text line said, actually, the sound quality is way better on Rumble. Everything's better on Rumble. You got more free speech, too.
11: Yeah.
27: 615-737-9986 if you need the Rumble link. The one thing that I would say about Rumble, and we've talked about this at length, because everybody, when we started doing the Super Talk TV, everybody's like, ooh, YouTube's a woke company, ooh. And so I guess we understand that. But you also have to fish where the fish are. YouTube is a much better platform, just easily navigatable. Is that a thing? Is it navigatable? I think it's navigatable. And Rumble is a little bit janky around the edges. So if you're searching for us on Rumble, you have to type in specifically 997WTN with no period. It's just 997WTN. If you need the direct link, you can send it to us, and we will we'll send it to you. But yeah, we're also on X. We're also on Facebook. We're still on Twitch, I believe. We'll stay on Rumble because Mandis got us kicked off YouTube. Mario said Mandis is anti-hand. A lot of people have been saying that behind the scenes. He's sabotaging. AOC, I mentioned this before the break. I saw her on Jen Psaki's show. She's defending the socialist takeover of the Democrat Party. And she's even taken a bit of a victory lap. And the way she talks, she's so confident. She's in a brand new pantsuit. And I just find myself looking at her going, she's running for president, isn't she? And she might get in without the baggage that Gavin Newsom has. And then you zoom out a little bit more. What about an AOC Newsom presidency? That could be a heck of a ticket. Not one that I would like, but one that would have a lot of firepower for the Democratic Party. But listen to the way she talks about the Democrat socialists taking over their party. And spoiler alert, they're just socialists. That's it. We don't have to give it a qualifier like Democrat socialists or socialist Democrat. They're just socialists. But AOC's like, you know, these were really my ideas first.
12: And I think back then, a lot of what I was maligned for and told was extreme is now almost seen as quite common wisdom.
27: Yes, she's the mother of the Democratic Socialists of America. She started this issue. She was one of the first ones to get in, and now she's going to be looked at as a wise old elder. And if we're being honest, you know, you can talk about Daria Alicia Avelia Chavalier saying that she had to wipe her hands with the American flag. AOC doesn't bring that baggage. AOC shares all the same views as these Democratic Socialists, but she's not going to scare that suburban housewife come 2028 the way a Daria Alicia Avelia Chavalier may. And she already took an opportunity on the Jen Psaki show to defend these absolute lunatics. And she said, listen, if the old guard of the Democrat Party thinks that they should be in the group chat talking about these members and saying that they should do something to put them in their place, well, get ready because you're going to be taken over. So this next statement from AOC is a warning of things to come, but also a warning to her own party if they dare get in the way of this kind of rhetoric from these radical socialist Democrats. AOC quite literally is saying that if you're going to be panicking, if you're going to be sending little messages, well, guess what? It's going to be you next. I mean, this is the message that AOC has for the Democrat Party. You either get in line or you could be primaried. No in between. That's just the wave that's coming. And she has no problem telling people just that. This was AOC with Jen Psaki over the weekend. Again, sending a message that the far left of the Democratic Party is here to stay.
13: What advice are you giving or would you have for these new members who are coming in and are already being painted in a certain way? And I want to talk about them too, but what advice do you have for them about how to get things done while still shaking up the system at the same time?
12: Yeah, you know, I think new and incoming members have no shortage of advice that's being given to them.
13: Well, but you lived it.
12: I mean, you
13: lived it in a very different way.
12: Yes, and I mean, I'll get to them, but I actually think the more important advice that I would give would be to my incumbent colleagues. Mm-hmm.
27: Here comes the warning. We'll talk about the radical leftists, the socialists that are infecting and taking over the Democrat Party. We'll get to that in a minute. But first, a crystal clear warning to anyone standing in their way.
12: Which is, you will create a self-fulfilling prophecy by deciding who these young women are before you've met them. And if you are already panicking and sending little messages in your group chats about how these people need to be reined in and tamped down and shown their place, you are creating the antagonistic dynamic that we do not need. These are two young, talented, intelligent women that got elected against all odds, against millions of dollars. Perhaps there is something we can learn from them.
27: Yeah, maybe we can learn that the socialists are taking over the Democratic Party. The party is moving more left the way we've all said it has been for years. And this is, it's a bit of self-fulfilling prophecy here. If you get in the way, you're going to be primaried. I mean, that's the message. The old guard of the Democratic Party is being put on notice by AOC, by the Bernie Sanders types, and by these new members of Congress that are going to be voted in. They're not seated yet, but they won their primaries. Daria Lesia, Avelia Chavalier, and Claire Valdez. Again, they won their Democrat primaries for New York-based House seats. Both are backed by Zohran Mamdani. Both are backed by the New York's Democrat Socialists of Americas. And both are backed by Bernie Sanders and AOC. And if you're the old guard of the Democratic Party, look out. Seriously. Now, a lot's being made about Daria Lesia Avelia Chavalier because she's an idiot and she's called for the abolishment of prisons and more. But we need to be paying attention to Claire Valdez as well. It's very easy to lean in on Chavalier and be like, listen, you called Biden a rapist. You were very critical of Kamala Harris. You said you were going to wipe your hands with the American flag. It's very easy. But I think Claire Valdez, who's getting less press right now, is the far more dangerous of the two. I think Chavalier is a lightning rod that a lot of eyeballs are going to be attracted to because of the extreme statements. But I think the Claire Valdez woman, she's the sleeper. She's going to have some staying power, and she is far more dangerous. So before we go any further, I think it's important, while we've spent some time on Chavalier, and a lot of conservative media has, that we highlight who Claire Valdez is as well. Let's start here. She wants to nationalize the airlines.
15: My hot take is we need to abolish pre-check. I've got like a million beefs with the airline industry and the process of having to fly. We need to like nationalize the airline industry. But let's start by abolishing.
27: Yeah, let's nationalize the airline industry. What could go wrong?
15: My hot take is we need to.
27: It's a take. All right. She also said that she's all for abolishing ICE, Medicare for all, housing for all, unions for all. And if she went, if you don't say free Palestine, then you're not in the clique either.
16: So are we ready to free Palestine?
17: Yeah!
16: Are we ready to abolish ICE?
17: Yeah!
16: Are we ready to win Medicare for all, housing for all, and unions for all?
27: What does that mean? Medicare for all, housing for all, unions for all? So everybody gets free everything? Who pays for that? These commies. They have no idea. But this woman is dangerous. She is, because she's smart. And I know it's not something you expect to hear, but she's dangerously smart. She is 100% the Marxist that you think she is. And she explains in an interview with New York's local TV, local platform there, how she is, her political outlook is really focused around the working class of the world. So you're going to represent New York in Congress, but you're also going to represent the working class of the world. This is, she's a communist.
2: I'm Native American, Mexican American. My family has been shaped by displacement, by colonialism. And I think coming from that, I have an understanding of the project of American empire. And so a lot of sympathy and understanding for people who are being oppressed abroad. I also come from the labor movement. My union was one of the first major unions to call for a ceasefire, to call for an arms embargo. And union members were on the front lines of fighting against apartheid in South Africa, were on the front lines of fighting apartheid in Israel. And that kind of idea of like deep international solidarity, that the working class of the world is more united, has more in common with each other than we do with the war profiteers and the war machine that tries to destroy us, I think is really foundational for my politics.
27: Oh, it's really foundational for her politics, worrying about apartheid in South Africa and apartheid in Israel. And I would just say, don't you have a lot of homeless drug addicts in your district? Like, shouldn't that be your focus, making America awesome before worrying about the world's problems? I don't know. Maybe it's the wrong thing. I don't care about the world's problems. Unless America is problem-free, maybe we should look inward before we look outward. But the Democrats are now officially put on notice, and they're put on notice by people like AOC. There's a lot of talk of that she could run for Chuck Schumer's Senate seat. There's also a lot of rumblings that she could be running for president in 2028. One thing is for sure, this Democrat Party is transforming, and the old guard of the Democrat Party no longer really welcome at the table. And one senator from New York, Chuck Schumer, well, he had that put on full display over the weekend. He was at their Pride Parade. He's doing the pride stuff, and he's walking down the street, and he's loving it. He's loving the big gay pride parade, and the people at the pride parade booed him mercilessly. I'll bring you that when we get back. It's 9:52. 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
0: 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The local angle? That's where Dan Chris.

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3: 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My name is Chris Hand. We're talking about the Democrat-Socialist takeover of the Democrat Party. You could drop the qualifier. It's just the socialist takeover. And I mean, even that's probably a qualifier. It's just the communist takeover. And all of the old school, the old guard of the Democrat Party have been put on notice. You know, envision this. You're just an average liberal, and you're spending your Saturday in New York City. You're taking in the Pride Parade. So, of course, you get the whole family. You get to your wife and your husband and their boyfriend and the kids. Then you bring them all down to the parade and you say, look, kids, that's Chuck Schumer. Yikes. I mean, that's got to hurt somebody's ego. Chuck Schumer officially put on notice during the big gay pride parade in New York, where they said, boo that man. Other Democrats have gotten the message. You're either going to get with the socialist takeover of the Democrat Party or you're going to get rolled over. And a lot of senators, a lot of representatives lining up over the weekend to say, no. These socialists and commies taking over the Democratic Party, it's actually a good thing. I'll bring you those statements on the way. It's 10 o'clock on Supertalk 99.7 WTN.
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2: Good morning, 10:01. I'm Joan Jones with your top story. Supreme Court rulings handed down this morning, including one that allows mail-in ballots to be counted after Election Day. Shannon Bream saying that Justice Amy Coney Barrett writing that changes like that should be laws written and passed by Congress.
6: So she's basically saying, listen, we cannot legislate from the bench. That's something conservatives argue against all the time. So she says if Congress didn't say anything about it, we can't add to this. But there are other parts of the opinion where she suggests if there's going to be a federal decision on whether ballots can come in after Election Day, it's something that would probably have to be legislated here across the street.

0: At Congress, and it's not something for the court to do.
1: Yeah, somebody had the weed whacker going there, too. The court also ruled that President Trump has the constitutional power to fire commissioners on federal agencies like Rebecca Slaughter at the Federal Reserve Commission, but no power to fire individuals on independent agencies like the Federal Reserve. That case centering on Fed Governor Lisa Cook. And one more decision that went against the Trump administration today. It's known as the geofencing decision. The court ruled that law enforcement's use of geofence warrants, where they obtain sweeping anonymous cell phone location data from tech companies, violates Fourth Amendment protections against unreasonable searches. Now, that case was brought to the court in a 2019 armed robbery of $200,000 from a federal credit union in Richmond, Virginia. Police used a geofence warrant to demand location data for all cell phone users who were near the bank at the time of the robbery. That led to the identification of a man named Okella Chatry as a suspect, who ultimately was sentenced to nearly 12 years in prison. Of course, it looks like that sentence will be overturned. And the U.S. Supreme Court has rejected President Trump's attempt to overturn a defamation case against him.
2: The High Court didn't explain its decision. It simply issued an order denying President Trump's appeal of the $5 million defamation award a federal court issued to writer E. Jean Carroll in 2022. That stemming from what Trump said about an earlier case Carroll brought in which Trump was found liable for sexual assault. The president denies he committed any offense, but the high court's ruling means the defamation judgment stands, and he will have to pay.
1: That's ABC's Stephen Portnoy. That is the latest news. Weather's next. I'm Joan Jones, WTN News.
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5: I'm WSMV4 First Alert meteorologist Stefano DiPietro. A major heat wave is here in Middle Tennessee and Southern Kentucky. High temperatures in the 90s today, a heat index between 105 to 110. Tonight we're down to the 70s and very humid. Tomorrow we're back in the 90s with a heat index higher than 105. Again in the afternoon.
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7: 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Hey, how are you? 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
7: 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And I guess we're kicked off YouTube because Dan was brandishing a firearm during his show.
8: Just flailing around.
7: He was just... Anyways, he started blasting.
8: He had it sideways grip and everything.
7: And that got us kicked off of YouTube. For a day.
8: For a day.
7: Can I tell you something fun?
8: Hit me.
7: The Rumble chat is already far more unhinged than the YouTube chat.
8: Oh, really?
7: People are embracing the free speech aspect of Rumble. That's all I can say. We don't have the eyeballs that we usually get on the YouTube platform, but Rumble is there if you want to watch the show.
8: I'm here for it.
7: I think a lot of people are watching on Facebook as well. And
8: we got Rumble, we got Facebook, we got Twitter, we got Twitch.
7: Everything but YouTube today.
8: Yeah.
7: Non-dairy, should we get kicked? Non-dairy creamer. I don't know. I don't know what that is.
8: Bleh.
7: What's kick? Is that the Aiden Ross one?
8: Yeah.
7: Yeah. I don't know.
8: It's not worth it.
7: These kids in their streaming platforms.
8: What are we gonna do?
7: Back in my day, you were nobody unless you were on Live Leak. What, do you remember Live Leak?
8: Yeah.
7: Dude, there used to be some unhinged things on Live Leak.
8: That's one way to put it.
7: Nobody ever got banned from Live Leak.
8: Just there.
7: Dude. I saw more cartel murders than I'm willing to admit on Live Leak. Way more. Hey, Chuck Schumer getting booed in New York City. Is this a sign of things to come? Is anybody actually surprised at all? No, they weren't. Somebody on the text line said they weren't booing you, sir. They were saying boo earns. Boo earns. Chuck Schumer getting booed at the Pride Parade. That's wild. As you see the socialists take over the Democrat Party, an old white man like Chuck Schumer, well, he's got no place in the Democrat Party in 2026. And it's not even just anecdotal evidence of people booing him at the gay Pride Parade on the streets. There's some stats to back this up. New polling as well. CNN broke it down.
9: Lisa Slotkin is channeling Democratic voters on this one because it's no longer the overall electorate that doesn't like Chuck Schumer. Look at this change among Democrats themselves. Chuck Schumer's net favorable rating with Dems now versus the last time Democrats were going for that Senate majority. In early 2020, look at this. Chuck Schumer was 40 points above water, very much on the positive side of the ledger with Democrats. Look at this! Look at this change! This is nuts. Johnny B. off on the side going, my goodness gracious, now he's a point underwater with Democrats. Chuck Schumer isn't unpopular overall. He is that. He's not just that. He's actually not popular with Democrats. Alyssa Slotkin, who's a moderate Democrat, her comments not coming out of left field.
10: Again, to be clear, this is among Democrats.
9: This is among Democrats where Chuck Schumer is struggling.
7: All right. Democrats hate him. You got to embrace socialism, man. If you're not going to embrace socialism, if you're not going to embrace the Free Palestine movement, then you're out. You're out of the Democratic Party. And it's going to get worse for these people. There's a lot of money that are going to be pouring into a lot of these races in the midterms. George and Alex Soros, maybe you've heard of them. They're just philanthropists. They just want to help people with things. That's it. They're going to be flooding over $100 million into the 2026 midterms to thrust more Democrats into power. But I don't think they're going to be thrusting the old guard of the Democrat Party. They're going to be embracing the socialist movement in the Democrat Party. And a lot of Democrats know. A lot of Democrats are taking note. When you see Chuck Schumer completely underwater, I mean, alarm bells are ringing for a lot of Democrats.
10: All right, how's he doing among Democrats in New York, his home state?
9: Yeah, you think that this number is bad. What about here in his home state of New York? I tell you, these numbers scream primary challenge 2 years from now. Look at this. Okay, New York Dems who view Chuck Schumer favorably. Again, in early 2020, it was 75%, 3 in 4 Democrats. Now it is less than half.
7: Yikes.
9: Less than half of Democrats in Chuck Schumer's home state of New York, 47% who view him favorably. This is part of a larger picture in which Democrats are turning against their leadership. They are specifically turning against Chuck Schumer. He is actually underwater nationally with Democrats. And even in his own home state of New York, the Empire State, he can't even reach 50% favorable rating with Democrats.
7: That's crazy. That's wild. I mean, Chuck was the Democrat Party for many, many, many, many years, and now he looks like an old football coach who the game has passed him by, and he just doesn't see the writing on the wall yet, but he's going to be relieved of his duties, it appears, very, very soon. Now, there are other Democrats that are trying to play this smart. They're not trashing the socialists. They're not running to the left with a full embrace for the far left socialists in the party. But they're being pretty smart. Senator Raphael Warnock in Georgia, he says, guys, we're a Big Ten party. We gotta let these people in.
11: Mamdani said those victories prove that the DSA has a durable movement. Among the positions that these candidates have advocated for are ending all support for Israel, ending prisons, ending police, no borders. Now, you've worked hard to be a progressive who can represent all of Georgia, all of a purple state. Are you worried at all about the impact that these positions of some DSA members could have on the Democratic Party's ability to win a majority in November?
12: Jake, I have to tell you that if I were a Republican this morning, I would be deeply worried. Because they are having an argument about who is the most loyal to Donald Trump. We are a big tent party focused on the ordinary concerns of everyday Americans.
7: Yeah. Like, how much puberty blockers are you allowed to give your kids? How many illegal aliens should you be letting in? Should we eliminate borders altogether? Who wants to get rid of the police? Can we abolish prisons? These are just, you know, everyday Americans are worried about this kind of stuff. I mean, this is a calculated response. And you're seeing this over and over again. Jonathan Carl was essentially fawning over Zohran Mamdani over the weekend. And you heard the big tent talking point. It's like the meme where you replace the chip in the NPC's brain. That's what's happening. And they've all been had their chips updated. We're a big tent party. We're a big tent party. So Zohran says, well, that tent has to have a spine. You gotta be able to hold the tent up. Obviously, the spine is going to come from the socialists and these weak-kneed Democrats like Raphael Warnock. He's reading the writing on the wall. He's smart enough to understand that if you don't get in line, you're going to get rolled over. So he's, we're a big tent party. We're just doing big tent party things. He's not the only senator that's keeping score at home. Senator Chris Murphy out of Connecticut, essentially echoing the exact same thing.
13: Let's start with your reaction to the latest primary results out of New York. You've heard President Trump say that these candidates aren't socialists. He's gone as far as to call them communists. As someone who identifies as a progressive, is this a moment of reckoning for establishment Democrats?
14: Oh, I think you're going to have different candidates being nominated in New York City and suburban Connecticut. This is a party that is also nominated and won with candidates like Abigail Spanberger and Mikey Sherrill. I want us to be a Big Ten party. I mean, I've been saying this for years. I think that it's actually a sign of a party that is alive and growing when there's a contest of ideas inside the party. So I'm not a Democratic Socialist, but I do believe that the Democratic Party has been historically way too timid in taking on corporate power. I think our party should have bigger ideas. I put one on the table last week, a $25 minimum wage. And I think we do have to have answers for the way in which corporations and billionaires are taking over and corrupting our politics. So I do think that there is somewhat of a trend that candidates who are confronting concentrated corporate power in a meaningful way are winning. And I think that is something that the Democratic Party should pay attention to.
7: I think he's noticing a trend, and the trend is that if you don't get in line behind these socialists, you're going to be primaried and removed. And I don't know if you've noticed this about Democrats. They love power more than they love principles. So they're going to be willing to bend and budge on just about everything if it means that they can hang on to that power. And I think Chris Murphy is a perfect example of one of those guys. Did I say Rhode Island when I said he's a senator? Or did I say Connecticut? He's a senator from Connecticut. It's a lot of senators lining up saying this stuff. You got Raphael Warnock. You got Chris Murphy. John Ossoff, also out of the state of Georgia, lining up behind the socialists. And he's dodging the questions. You're noticing calculator responses from all of these guys. And he's like, what we're seeing is a revulsion to the current entrenched political class.
15: You talked about the Republican Party. What about the Democratic Party? We've seen this shift to the left that has happened, whether it's in the New York Democratic primaries, the Maine Democratic primaries, and the left. Collins is very much trying to tie you to the leftward shift in your party. Are you personally concerned at all about what we're seeing in the rise in the left this election cycle?
16: Here's what I think we're seeing across the country, and it's happening in both political parties. We are seeing a growing revulsion at the corruption of an entrenched political class that, especially since the Citizens United decision, opened the floodgates to limitless secret corporate funding of politics, has been less and less responsive to the needs of the American people and more responsive to powerful donors, whether they're corporate interests or the ultra-rich. And I think that that is driving some of the dynamics we're seeing in both political parties right now.
7: Yeah, it says the party that's getting $100 million dumped into it by George Soros for the 2026 midterms. Yeah, no, probably for no reason, right? There's no ask tied to that. But you're watching the Democrat Party do the mental gymnastics to stay in power. That's what all of these guys are doing. Every last one of them. Now, I think the Democrats are going to be unelectable. I think that their ideas are trash at best, dangerous at worst. And we can make a lot of time and spend a lot of time talking about just how bad they are. Donald Trump posted this clip of Stephen Miller over the weekend.
17: The Democrat Party, Sean, as you've covered better than anybody, has become a party of Marxist, communist, socialist, violent extremists, and yes, violent revolutionaries who support the policies that are getting Americans killed en masse, historically for many years now, and of course it accelerated under the Biden administration, by criminal illegal aliens. This is a party that supports violence against ICE officers, supports violence against federal law enforcement, and engages in conduct and rhetoric and behavior that leads to repeated assassination attempts against President Trump, against President Trump supporters, and against Republican elected office holders. It is a terrifying reality, but one we cannot turn away from, ignore. We cannot put our heads in the sand and pretend the Democrat Party of the 90s or the 80s or the 70s exists anymore, because it is gone, Sean. It is gone, and it is not coming back.
7: Now, listen, everything Stephen Miller said there is absolutely true, but I don't necessarily think that the conservatives' biggest issue is going to be the Democrat socialists. I don't. In fact, I think that's going to be a great talking point come the 2026 midterms. I mean, the alternative that they're presenting is vile, trash, and anti-American. But what we're going to be battling more than that, it's going to be complacency from conservatives. We had Senator Hagerty on the phone on Friday, and Senate Republicans have been dragging their feet on common sense legislation like the Save America Act, and conservatives and Republicans are fed up. We have showed up for you guys every single time. You have the House, you have the Senate, you have the Supreme Court, you have the presidency, and yet they still can't get anything done, and they don't want to put their members on record by forcing a vote on nuking the filibuster or passing the Save America Act. And if we lose in the midterms and we lose control of the Senate, I hope that conservatives understand it's not going to be because of the popularity of these Democrat socialists. It's going to be because of the lack of movement in the conservative movement. We haven't been able to do anything outside the big, beautiful bill. And we need to see more fight from our representatives, or you're going to have a lot of conservatives sitting at home in the midterms. Now, again, I made this point to Senator Hagerty on Friday. I don't think it's going to be conservatives in Tennessee. But if you're a conservative and you're in the state of Maine, a state that could absolutely swing the balance of power for the Senate to the Democrats, are you going to be energized to go out there and vote for Susan Collins over Nazi Tattoo Guy? You're not going to vote for Nazi Tattoo Guy, but you're going to stay home and you're not going to vote for Collins. And Senate Republicans need to have a bit of a reckoning with that reality. Yes, the Democrat socialists are terrible. Yes, it provides a great talking point. But if the Republican Party doesn't look inward and solve their own problems before we get to November, well, those problems are only going to continue and get worse. It's 1021. 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
7: Do you still feel like you're in for disappointment on birthright citizenship?
1: I'm going to hold out hope.
7: Okay.
1: I'm going to keep fingers and toes crossed.
7: I feel like the hope meter has increased.
1: Yeah.
7: That's a good thing.
1: Yeah.
7: Well, now I feel like you're just saying that.
1: Yeah. So I can tell you that Ken feels like it's going to get shot down by the court. So, you know, you've got him coming on as a cheerleader later on. So,
7: okay,
1: you boot me out the door and you've got him.
7: Thank goodness. I'm just kidding. We love Joan Jones. Headlines on the way in less than 5 minutes. It is 10:26 on Super Talk 99.7 WTN. My name is Chris Hand. I don't know if you know this, but Dan Mandis, the outlaw, the absolute madman, He was brandishing weapons on YouTube this morning, and he got us kicked off YouTube for 24 hours.
8: Dude brought in his own M16.
7: Like, what are you doing, Dan?
8: What are you doing?
7: I mean, come on. So we're only on Rumble today, and Facebook and Twitter and Twitch. But that's it. Facebook's jumping off. Rumble's jumping off. We have tens upon tens of people watching us on Rumble.
8: Tens of ones.
7: Tens of ones. It's unbelievable. No, I'm just kidding. We got a few people over there. If you need the link to the Rumble page, I know Rumble's not as easy to find. You can text us 615-737-9986. I'll send you the link. We were talking about the Democrat socialist takeover, which we're watching in real time. And if we lose in the midterms, there's going to be a lot of finger pointing at the Democrats. There's going to be a lot of finger pointing at the media, but there's never going to be any inward reflection from the Republicans, especially the Senate Republicans. And the Senate Republicans have been absolutely dragging their feet. You know it, and I know it, and they've been dragging their feet on a piece of consequential legislation that would make things a lot harder for the Democrat Party, the Democrat Socialist Movement as well. They've been dragging their feet on the Save America Act, and then they have to stop doing that. Over the weekend on Fox News, Tommy Lauren said that the Senate Republicans, they need to stop sitting on their hands. And she's absolutely 100% right. And that's the message that we conveyed to Senator Hagerty on Friday when we had him on the show.
19: I will say this. If we can't get this through, right, then at least let's lock down our borders, make it incredibly hard to get here so that you can do things like that to begin with. And also back to our Save America Act, right? There might be nothing that we can do about some of the millions of people who are here illegally. It sounds like perhaps the effort of mass deportations, the appetite for that by some is waning. But I will say this, if we can have the Save America Act, we can have voter ID, proof of citizenship, watch how quickly Democrats give up all their other arguments for illegal aliens, right? That in and of itself is a major victory and a major win. I say we go for that as hard as we possibly can. That's why the Senate needs to do something. Stop sitting on your hands, make it happen.
7: Yeah, seriously, stop sitting on your hands, make it happen. You would see a lot of these Democrats who are essentially playing footsie with the socialists saying, we're a big tent party. If the Save America Act was passed, you'd see them come hauling ass back to the middle. Now, I don't know if it would be authentic, but you would absolutely see it. And Tommy Lauren is right there. Stop sitting on your hands and make something happen. The House continues to make things happen. Speaker Mike Johnson over the weekend with Maria Bartiromo says, you know what? We're going to pass the Save America Act again for the fourth time.
20: We have, and the president and I laughed about it in the Oval last week. I told him, you know, Mr. President, I don't have any tattoos, but if I did, it'd say Save America on my shoulder, okay? We passed it three times in the House already. We're going to pass it again, and this time we're going to try to put it on a reconciliation bill, and the reason that's so important, Maria, as you know, is it prevents the necessity of 60 votes in the Senate. The Democrats want no part of this, and remember, this is very basic stuff. We're just going to make sure you have to have proof of citizenship to register to vote, and then show an ID when you turn out at the ballot box. These are 90-10 public opinion issues, and more than 70% of Democrats want to do it, but not the Democrats in the House and Senate. And so we've got to go around them. And I told Ana Paulina Luna and a couple other colleagues, I said, it makes no sense for us to shut down our good work in the House just because Senate Democrats refuse to do the people's will. We've got a lot more to do. We've got to keep it going.
7: Yeah, we do have to keep it going, but even Mike Johnson there put the blame at Senate Democrats' feet, and I think that a lot of the blame really falls at Senate Republicans' feet. On the way, we'll talk about some updates on the conflict in Iran. I mean, it looked all good last week, and then Friday happened. We'll give you the latest on that, what the president's saying, where things stand currently right now, plus an excellent interview from J.D. Vance going on real time with Bill Maher over the weekend. We'll bring you that as well. A lot to get to, a little bit of time. 10:31. 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
1: Good morning. It is 10:31. I'm Joan Jones with your top stories. Well, that's it. The Supreme Court is now finished releasing decisions for the day. And that sets up a big day tomorrow with the final two decisions, that of birthright citizenship and boys playing in girls' sports. But if you ask University of California at Berkeley Professor John Yoo, one decision from today affects Americans at every level. The justices said that President Trump does have the power to fire officials and agencies like the Federal Trade Commission.
0: No longer will there be an FTC, SCC, FCC. All those agencies were designed by Congress to be outside the president's control. And the court says clearly that is inconsistent with the vesting by the founders of the executive power only in the president.
1: But when it comes to independent agencies like the Federal Reserve, not so much. So Fed Governor Lisa Cook keeps her job. The court also said that states can set laws for mail-in ballot counting, delivering a blow to the Trump administration's efforts to rein in ballot fraud. One more decision, too, or maybe a non-decision, actually. The court refused to review the case brought by President Trump, in which he wanted that $5 million defamation award to E. Jean Carroll to be tossed out. So now he will have to pay her that amount. And a devastating diagnosis for a former Tennessee Titans running back, 40-year-old Chris Johnson, announcing he's been diagnosed with Lou Gehrig's disease. He tells ABC's Good Morning America that there's no history in his family, but ALS is not necessarily a genetic disease. Johnson described receiving the diagnosis of ALS as a shock, revealing the doctor who diagnosed him said a medication may extend his life by a few months, but that he and his wife should get their affairs in order. That is the latest news. Weather is next. I'm Joan Jones, WTN News.
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5: I'm WSMV4 First Alert Meteorologist Stefano DiPietro. A major heat wave is here in Middle Tennessee and Southern Kentucky. High temperatures in the 90s today. A heat index between 105 to 110. Tonight we're down to the 70s and very humid. Tomorrow we're back in the 90s with a heat index higher than 105. Again in the afternoon.
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7: 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We're on all the apps, the FM dial. You can listen to us anywhere. I got a text just a moment ago, and they said it was 1521. He said, Chris, are you guys working today? I don't see YouTube up. We're not taking any days off. Dan was brandishing a weapon on YouTube this morning. So it got us kicked off of YouTube for 24 hours. We are up and live on Rumble, Twitter, Facebook, and Twitch. So you can find the video stream over there. We got all the video for all the audio that you hear on your radio. It's only 24 hours. So we should be good here soon. I would hope. Mason, do you have any updates from the YouTube gods?
8: 24 hours.
7: Is there any way to appeal that?
8: I'll look into it. Everything I saw was just a nope. Sorry.
7: Did we monetize ourselves yet?
8: Not yet. We're almost there.
7: Okay.
8: We're almost there.
7: So at least we didn't mess that up.
8: No.
7: We didn't mess it up yet.
8: I did see a couple of notifications on there that said potential copyright infringement if monetized.
7: What's a little potential copyright infringement between friends?
8: Just between friends.
7: You know what I mean?
8: It's just a good time.
7: So yeah, we're on Rumble. A couple people in the Rumble chat said just deleted YouTube and deleted the 99.7 app, and they're going Rumble all the time.
8: Oh, really?
7: That's what they said. Bluegrass living.
8: Big Rumble guy over here.
7: Big Rumble guy. First time.
2: Oh, yeah.
7: People like it. I don't think it'd be like it is, but it do.
8: But it do.
7: Yeah, I don't know, man. But YouTube's crazy. Like, they literally just played a movie trailer.
8: How a trailer that was on YouTube.
7: How dare you? The trailer's on YouTube?
8: I'm pretty sure it was on YouTube.
7: The trailer is on the platform, but you can't... Sorry, you broke the rules via Inception.
8: Maybe it's the commentary around it. Maybe it's the live streaming of it being a fully copyrighted piece. I don't know. Guns.
7: I felt like he did, like... Because if you do a reaction video on YouTube... You're allowed to, like, pause it after a certain amount of time and then react.
8: It's like 8 to 10 seconds is allowed between each reaction, and I think it needs to be, or of content, then your reaction has to be 1 to 2 minutes long, then another 10 seconds.
7: Oh, yeah, we probably didn't do that. We probably failed that.
8: Yeah, just a little bit.
7: I don't understand how people can do reaction videos and get millions of views. Like, I know you're looking for a certain piece of content, but I'm going to interrupt it every 8 to 10 seconds.
8: It's the same reason you watch for my reaction when you send me memes.
7: Side note, the meme chat. Did you see the meme chat blowing up over the weekend?
8: Dude, it was popping off.
7: The meme chat's legit. We have a meme chat, an invite only on Instagram. You got to ask to be invited.
8: DM Chris. He'll add you.
7: Remember when your parents said you can't invite yourself? Like, that's a rude thing to do. We skirt all the rules for our meme chat.
8: You can ask.
7: There's some people where I'm like, I respond back. I'm like, are you sure? Do you know what you're about to walk into? Because our meme chat, I don't. Some of them are just, I feel like, just murder videos, actually.
8: They're not for the faint of heart.
7: It's like this woman was like trying to move a fridge and then just got launched down a flight of stairs. I'm like, I'm not sure if this is a funny meme or not, but it's in the meme.
8: Witnessing a death.
7: It's in the meme chat.
8: What makes it a meme is it says the Mortal Kombat fatality at the end.
7: Yes. So that's what made it a meme.
8: Meme time.
7: It's pretty funny. Like, I feel bad, but at the same time, it was your people that posted the video.
8: True.
7: You know what I mean? That was your friends and your family that decided that I'm going to post this now.
8: It's the PG-13 version of America's Funniest Home Videos.
7: I didn't post it. You know what I mean?
8: Yeah.
7: I think that's fair.
8: it was just there and you happened to share it with a group of people.
7: We shared it. We shared it among friends. If you want to join the meme chat, we're on Instagram. Just find me at Chris Hand on Air, and then shoot me a message and say I would like to be invited to the meme chat. Bill Maher had J.D. Vance on over the weekend. Did you see that? I was actually, listen, this is where J.D. Vance is at his strongest. He can diffuse. He can disarm. He can talk rationally and calmly with a lot of people. And I think that one of the things that we have to our advantage is we're willing to go into places and have these conversations, whereas the Democrats on the other side of the aisle, they want nothing to do with this kind of stuff. I mean, the last time that we have seen a high-profile Democrat kind of cross that line into hostile territory, it was Gavin Newsom, and he had Charlie Kirk on his podcast. We rarely see this in reverse, where you have high-profile Democrats going into the lion's den on a conservative-type show. It just doesn't happen. But the reverse happens quite often. And J.D. Vance is one of the best guys to send out there to do it. We talked about The View last week. 3.3 million views. It was their most watched episode in over a year when they had J.D. Vance on. And J.D. Vance speaks calmly, and he meets people where they're at, and he has a conversation. And this is how you win voters over. You got to meet people where they're at. You got to find the culture where it is. And he was shocked, Bill Maher, that it's even easier for him, a leftist, to get conservatives on than it is to get some liberals on. In fact, he says he can't get Mamdani or AOC or Kamala Harris on his show, but he can get the vice president of the United States. I mean, and this is Bill Maher's own admission. He's like, these liberals, they don't want to come on. He said it took him 8 years. 8 years to get Obama on his show.
2: I'm just glad you're talking to me. You know, I mean, I say it every time when the Republicans come here, they take their beating like a man. It's the people I vote for. They're the ones who won't talk to me. That's odd, isn't it?
21: It is very odd.
2: I mean, and I probably...
21: Well, like this new woman who was elected in New York, do you think she'll come on the show?
2: Oh, I know you want... No, I can't get AOC. I can't get Mamdani. I can't go and get Kamala Harris. You know, took me 8 years to get Obama.
21: Mm-hmm.
2: Anyway, let's not talk about my problem. And I promise this is going to be a lot easier than talking to the Iranians.
21: Or
2: even more, The View.
21: The question is whether it's harder than The View. That's right.
7: These are good moments for J.D. Vance. So for a couple of reasons, he's being exposed to a new audience that's not just seeing him clipped out of context. That's for starters. That's a big win. And if J.D. wants to be the nominee in 2028, I mean, people have to see him as sane and normal. And when he can joke around with Bill Maher, he's getting a lot of airtime with a lot of liberals who don't see him as a right-wing fascist extremist, which is important. And I mean, he had a couple funny moments. You know, Bill Maher's going off about how liberals won't come on a show, but he's like, you know, I was able to get you on, and I was able to get Mike Pence on. Yeah, Mike Pence. And then Vance is hilarious. He says, well, what did you talk about with Mike Pence?
2: Have been saying to me, I tell them, you know, people get excited. Wow, you have the vice president on. I'm okay, pretty impressed myself.
21: I'm very excited about this.
2: You know, I had Pence on. I've had both his vice president a couple of weeks ago. Pence was here. I'm
21: really
2: killing it with the vice president.
21: Okay.
2: Yeah. Okay. But
21: what did you talk about with Mike Pence?
2: Oh,
21: sex, drugs, and rock and roll?
2: I don't know.
7: I mean, it's humanizing. It is very, very humanizing. He's not the fascist that you think he is. What did you talk about with Mike Pence? Sex, drugs, and rock and roll? Yes, actually. We talked about the finer intricacies of ayahuasca and the little elves that visit you when you trip out on ayahuasca. Mike Pence, huge LSD fan. Huge. But there was a couple moments there that are eye-opening. I think that this is true for a lot of the so-called moderate Democrats. The party has gone so far left when it comes to abolishing the police, abolishing prisons, open borders, the trans stuff with kids, that you're seeing this happen in real time. And then you're seeing these Democrat socialist victories in New York. And I think a lot of individuals that once considered themselves a classic liberal, you know, free speech and looking out for the average American. They're looking at today's Democrat Party and they're like, you're not looking out for me. And they're starting to second guess things. And Bill Maher, he looks at J.D. Vance dead in the eyes and he goes, guys, if this Democratic Party continues to be taken over by socialists, my vote's in play in 2028. That's the statement from Bill Maher. His vote is in play in 2028.
2: Like, if this is where the Democratic Party is going, where this democratic socialist, this obsession with Israel, with the Jew hating, with they don't believe in capitalism, no prisons, if this is where they're going, my vote is in play.
6: Okay.
2: And
6: I'd like to hear that.
2: It actually always has been. I just, every year, I don't make my decision by who was an R or a D. I actually always came to the conclusion that the Democrat was probably better.
6: Sure.
2: And voted for them.
6: Okay.
2: And Trump can't run again, and he'd be a little too exciting for me anyway. So it's either going to be you or Rubio.
7: Now, there was a laugh line at the end there, but did you notice something a little bit different from the other clips? When Bill Maher says that his vote is in play in 2028, the audience is kind of stunned. They react not with boos, not with clapping, but with silence. Because I think a lot of the audience members probably hold that same thought deep down in their core. If this keeps trending the direction that I think it's going to keep trending, maybe their vote's in play too. And maybe Bill Maher tapped into something and said something out loud that a lot of Democrats are feeling. This isn't my mom and dad's Democrat Party. This isn't my grandparents' Democrat Party. And everyone knows it, up to and including Bill Maher. And if this continues, I think we're going to see a lot of votes in play.
2: Like, if this is where the Democratic Party is going, where this democratic socialist, this obsession with Israel, with the Jew hating, with they don't believe in capitalism, no prisons, if this is where they're going, my vote is in play.
6: Okay.
2: And
6: I'd like to hear that.
2: It actually always has been.
7: I mean, you hear the stunned silence. You could hear a pin drop in that audience. And this was an audience that was rolling, laughing 10 seconds later. But they all instinctively know that this is true. It's just that the Democrat leaders are worried about getting primaried and rolled over. So they're playing both sides of the fence right now. The elder statesmen in the Democrat Party have a decision to make. And a lot of them are being very, very cautious about pissing off the socialists. Bill Maher, though, is like, no, I'm out. But Bill Maher also fought J.D. Vance on some big topics, one of them being immigration.
21: What I worry about is when people say you can't ever do immigration enforcement if it produces a bad video clip, what they're really saying is you can't ever actually do immigration enforcement. We had 12 million people come into the country, into the interior over the last 4 years, or I should say from 2021 to 2025. And we were elected with a mandate to get some of those people out of the United States of America. You can't do that easily. Law enforcement deporting people is never an easy process. So I appreciate your argument we've gone too far, but we couldn't do nothing. And no. I don't think there was an easy way to do this.
7: And I love how he thinks that the current party has gone too far. And I was, you know, I'm doing research over the weekend and Hillary Clinton's out there saying that Trump and his immigration policies are going too far. And it's like, hey, don't you remember Bill Clinton removed a little Cuban boy in the middle of the night via gunpoint during the 90s? Was that a little too far? I don't remember any anti-ICE protests. I don't remember any protests about that. I know ICE wasn't created yet, but you get what I'm saying. The moderate take on immigration, that's really like enforce your border, deport people who sneak in illegally. That used to be something that the Democrats held. Not so much anymore. The conversation then drifted over to Iran. And J.D. Vance, again, does a masterful job at disarming Bill Maher. Bill Maher tried to cast doubt on the Iran deal. J.D. Vance said, pump the brakes.
21: I'd say the most important thing, Bill, is that the people who judge whether the oil is actually flowing, they judge this as a success, right? So if you look at oil right now, it's back down to $73 a barrel, got up to $126 a barrel. So there's a signal that there's something real going on here. I think the second, Bill, is whether we make the final deal, because you have to remember this MOU is fundamentally, it says the straits are going to be open, the oil is going to flow. We're seeing that happen already. It's also a ceasefire, which, as you pointed out, is always going to be a little messy when you're dealing with the Iranians. But if we make the final deal, then great. If we don't make the final deal, Their nuclear program is still destroyed. They're still much weaker as a country. So my attitude is America wins either way. But I do think that what the president has done is asked us to do something that, frankly, nobody in 47 years of dealing with the Iranians has done, which is offer them an opportunity to fundamentally transform how they behave with the West. They've been the largest state sponsor of terrorism basically since they began as a nation, or at least as an Islamic Republic 47 years ago. He's saying, look, if they're willing to change, we're willing to change too. If they're not willing to change, we still fundamentally have all the cards. And
7: I mean, Vance just does such a good job. And again, he's in enemy territory on Bill Maher's show. Yet that audience is listening to him and listening very closely. Now, Bill Maher pushed back, and rightfully so. He's JD said that the nuclear program has been destroyed. Bill Maher said, no, it hasn't. And JD then disarmed that talking point as well.
21: If we don't make the final deal, their nuclear program is still destroyed. They're still much weaker as a country. So my attitude is America wins either way. But I do think that what the president has done is asked us to do something that, frankly, nobody in 47 years of dealing with the Iranians has done, which is offer them an opportunity to fundamentally transform how they behave with the West. They've been the largest state sponsor of terrorism basically since they began as a nation, or at least as an Islamic Republic 47 years ago. He's saying, look, if they're willing to change, we're willing to change too. If they're not willing to change, we still fundamentally have all the cards, and I think it's a good place for us to be.
2: But their program isn't destroyed. The nuclear program isn't destroyed. I mean, I don't know any of our objectives. And look, I said,
21: what part is not destroyed?
2: Well, we didn't get in there. The whole thing was we have to get in there and see. Otherwise, we wouldn't be doing this.
21: Well, let me say, first of all, so a nuclear program, and I'm hardly a nuclear scientist, I'm a lowly politician, but the thing that you have to destroy is their ability to enrich uranium, which has been destroyed. You have to destroy their ability. Well, because you need functioning centrifuges that can actually spin.
2: All the time, we got to get in there and we got to get the dust.
21: Okay,
2: and we didn't get in there, so how do we get the dust?
21: So that's actually a separate question. So there's the highly enriched stockpile, which, by the way, was allowed to accumulate over 20 years of previous administrations. That enriched stockpile is something that we want to get. But, Bill, if we never get it, and the president wants it, and we are going to get it, but if we never got it, it's buried deep underground, and they don't have the ability to turn it into a nuclear weapon. So the program is functionally destroyed. We're just talking about, can we set them back even further through these negotiations?
2: Okay.
7: I mean, Vance does such a good job at this. He is so level-headed. He is so calm, cool, and collected. And I think you can hear him winning over members of that audience in real time, no pun intended, because of how smooth and level-headed he is. Now, yes, is the memorandum of understanding and the ceasefire fragile? I think that would be an understatement. We saw that happen on Friday. Yet as of today, we're being told that more negotiations are happening this week and that there has been a pause on some of the bombs. Has there been a pause on the bombs? We'll bring you that update from Axios. Plus, Caroline Levitt was on Fox News this morning talking about the latest on Iran. We'll talk about the strikes last week and more. Lot to get to, a little bit of time. 10:54, this is Super Talk 99.7 WTN.
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1: All ears and eyes on the U.S. Supreme Court. We've got rulings to go over with you. And a former Titans running back has revealed he has been diagnosed with ALS. 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
2: It feels so good to have Ken Weaver back in the building, doesn't it, ladies and gentlemen?
1: Oh, Brother Hand and Brother Mace, good to see you,
2: boys. We need you just doing the news, Ken.
1: Okay.
2: That's what we need. Joan Jones said that you're a little bit more optimistic about Supreme Court decisions that we're waiting on.
1: Well, I was until she told me about what Samuel Alito said.
2: Oh. So ooh. Joan ruined your optimism, too. That's what I'm learning. Is that going to be your lead story when you get to the news?
1: It's not going to be my lead yet. I'm looking into it.
2: She has a... Listen, a lot of people love Joan.
1: Oh,
2: but
1: yes.
2: I would warn them. She has an uncanny ability to suck the optimism out of you.
1: Well, she has the uncanny ability to really dig deep into the meaning of things. And it could require a lot more than just the Supreme Court.
2: Those Chinese tourists have every right to give birth to American citizens, you bigot. We'll talk about that on the way. We'll also bring you the latest on what's happening in Iran. Ambassador Mike Waltz speaking out. Caroline Leavitt, she was talking too. Yeah, she was on Fox News this morning. Is she back from maternity leave? I mean, it feels like as much as she wants to have the time off, they're just pulling her back in.
1: Kind of like the mob.
2: It really feels like that sometimes, doesn't it? We'll bring you the latest on the way. 11 o'clock, Super Talk, 99.7 WTN.
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1: 11 o'clock on the dot. I'm Ken Weaver with your top stories, and we are tracking dangerous heat and humidity this week already. We've got a heat index of 93 degrees right now in Nashville. Humidity's at 61%. It's only going to go up from there. U.S. Supreme Court today ruled to uphold a Mississippi law that gives people a grace period to have their mail-in votes counted. Here's Stephen Portnoy.
6: Justice Amy Coney Barrett wrote that federal law does not block Mississippi from counting absentee ballots that arrive as late as 5 days after Election Day. The court's three liberal justices joined her opinion, along with Chief Justice John Roberts. Conservative Samuel Alito wrote a dissenting opinion, joined by three of his colleagues on the right, saying the majority, quote, creates a serious risk of further undermining public confidence in our elections and our system of self-government.
1: Now, the ruling also paves the way for similar laws to be upheld in dozens of other states.
7: This is a special report from ABC News. I'm Sherry Preston. The Supreme Court, in a ruling that expands presidential power, ruling that President Trump does have the power to hire and fire those serving in independent government agencies like the FCC and the FAA. However, in the case of Fed Governor Lisa Cook, the court said she can keep her job for now. ABC's Devin Dwyer with more.
8: What the Supreme Court said is the Fed is different. It rejected President Trump's attempt, at least for now, to remove a Democratic appointee, Lisa Cook, from the Fed. He's alleged that she committed mortgage fraud. He said that.

0: constitutes cause for her removal. The Supreme Court, in a decision by Justice John Roberts, said that isn't clear in this case, but for now she can stay on the job. The Fed is different. It's unique.
1: The high court also refusing to hear an appeal in the $5 million sex abuse and defamation civil suit that writer E. Jean Carroll won against the president. This is ABC News.
2: New round of talks between the U.S. and Iran may take place this week in Qatar. This comes after a tense weekend of back-and-forth strikes between the two countries. And former Tennessee Titans running back Chris Johnson has revealed he's been diagnosed with ALS, also known as Lou Gehrig's disease. Johnson, famous for his 2,000-yard rushing season in 2009, says his condition is aggressive. He says to the point where he can't hold a cup. But Johnson, speaking through a speech-generating device triggered by his eye movements, to ABC's Michael Strahan, says he's not giving up. Dr. Merit Sikovich is a neurologist and an ALS researcher at Mass General Brigham Neuroscience Institute.
3: Chris has been on standard of care, which is about three different medications that slow down the illness, but he was also part of a clinical trial, a therapy that decreases inflammation, and I think that helped him a lot.
2: Johnson again set records as a running back for the Tennessee Titans. He retired in 2017. That's the latest news. Weather's next. I'm Ken Weaver, WTN News.
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6: From the Beacon Capital Management Weather Center,
7: I'm WSMV4 First Alert meteorologist Stefano DiPietro. A major heat wave is here in Middle Tennessee and Southern Kentucky. High temperatures in the 90s today, a heat index between 105 to 110. Tonight we're down to the 70s and very humid. Tomorrow we're back in the 90s with a heat index higher than 105, again in the afternoon.
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9: It's 11:06 on Supertalk 99.7 WTN. My name is Chris Hand. 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Do people know why you need a water filter, right? You're aware? You sure? Because, I mean, there's many reasons. But one always seems to be top of mind.
10: I don't like them putting chemicals in the water that turn the friggin' frogs gay.
9: A lot of people don't want to think about the frogs. But we do.
11: A lot of people don't think it'd be like it is.
9: But it do.
11: But it do.
9: We have a soft.
11: It's the first time I've kind of done that.
9: You did it. I thought it flowed. People don't think it'd be like it is, but it do.
11: But it do.
9: We were talking about the meme chat earlier. And I got some messages on Instagram. People were like, hey, I'd like to join the meme chat. And I got a message from what looked like a very nice lady named Nikki. And she said, please invite me to the meme chat. And I said, are you sure? Because you seem very nice.
11: You sure about that?
9: It's an unhinged meme chat.
12: You sure about that?
9: So I get nervous.
11: Understandably so.
9: I feel like we need a questionnaire before we allow people into the meme chat.
11: Just a little bit.
9: Have you ever watched a video on LiveLeak? when you were in your younger years, did an older classmate show you Rotten.com?
11: Did you ever troll through Reddit 50/50?
9: Yeah, these are the things. Like, have you ever been in a you laugh, you lose thread on the politically incorrect board on 4chan?
11: Yes.
9: If you answered a yes to any of those questions, I think you can be invited into the meme chat.
11: I think one of the worst questions I ever saw on Reddit was beheading or cute dog?
9: Oh, no.
11: Let me tell you.
9: So that's the other thing that's hilarious, too. We talked about this earlier, and I don't mean to get sidetracked, but I do. We're kicked off YouTube today because Dan Mandis decided to brandish a weapon.
11: Dan brought in his entire armory today.
9: And so he's brandishing weapons on the YouTube stream. So we're not allowed to be on YouTube for 24 hours.
11: Blech.
9: But we showed a video of the beheading on YouTube, and that was fine.
11: Slightly blurred.
9: Slightly blurred.
11: But it was there.
9: Slightly blurred, but it was easy to kind of figure out what was happening.
11: Yeah, we didn't play it on radio for the audio's sake, but we were able to play it on YouTube, and nothing happened.
9: Nothing happened.
11: Maybe because it was only 10 seconds?
9: Maybe. I think that it really speaks to some deeper issues going on at YouTube. Beheading a white guy? Totally fine. brandishing a firearm? Whoa, bigot.
11: White guy brandishing a firearm.
9: Yeah, we're going to put you in timeout.
11: No more.
9: And then the other thing that was wild, too, is like Dan was just showing a movie trailer of a movie that the trailer is on YouTube.
11: Yeah.
9: And they dinged us for firearms. Come on.
11: Show me the logic.
9: I don't know. All right, latest on Iran. I don't really like the Iran story. I just feel like we've just been doing it forever. I heard one commentator, and it made me laugh, say, I feel like I'm in purgatory with how much I have to talk about Iran. Is this purgatory? It does. It feels like it keeps, it's like the Energizer Bunny. It just keeps going and going and going. So currently, as of right now, U.S. and Iran have agreed to halt strikes and meet this week. I don't want to bury the lead, but we thought it was all good last week. The price of oil is dropping and things are good. Things are good enough. And then Friday happened, and then there was an increase in hostilities. Just a couple of drones between friends. A ship got bombed, a cargo ship got hit with an Iranian drone. So then America responded and bombed a lot of missile stockpiles and things of that nature. Ambassador Mike Waltz revealed over the weekend, this was on Sunday on Fox News, that the Iranians are facing maximum and swift Trump FAFO.
13: If the Iranian regime thinks for a second that President Trump is going to stand by while Iran continues to attack international shipping without a response, or our bases without a response, they're sadly mistaken, and they saw that loud and clear over the last few nights, where we'll continue to militarily, if needed, take down their infrastructure that they're trying to use to illegally control an international waterway. And Shannon, just one more point on that. That's not just the United States. That's the entire international community. A UN record, 143 nations have agreed with us that this is in violation of international law. Even the Chinese government has said you cannot be taking tolls or fees. Iran was apparently relying on Oman across the waterway to help it set up this new infrastructure. And now Oman just yesterday has rejected the idea of tolls or fees. So they're completely isolated here. President Trump's not going to stand for it. And meanwhile, we continue to move ships out by the dozens every day. And world oil prices are not just stable, they're dropping. So Iran's attempt to hold the world hostage and their economies hostage are completely failing.
9: Well, let's hope that they keep failing. I don't want to get into a longer conflict. I don't want the Strait of Hormuz to be completely closed again. We just saw oil prices come down. Currently, right now, WTI crude, the West Texas Index, $70 a barrel, $70-$80. Brent crude is about $73 a barrel. You're seeing prices drop here in Tennessee. I heard Joan Jones earlier this morning. She goes to BJ's, but she said she got gas for $2.99. I paid $3.14, just on Friday. I don't want to pay $4 again. Do you?
11: No. I paid $3.02 at the Walmart in Murfreesboro.
9: Really?
11: Yeah.
9: That's pretty good.
11: It's pretty good.
9: Pretty good. I don't want to see oil prices go back up. So I hope that whatever they're talking about behind the scenes is working. What we do know, and it's being reported on Fox, is that even though the ceasefire has been strained, the Iranian regime is reeling from President Trump's actions and statements over the weekend. Listen to this.
12: Lasting peace deal. The president's saying it is very possible that they will never learn. There may come a point when we are no longer able to be reasonable and will be forced to military complete the job that we very successfully started. If that happens, the Islamic Republic of Iran will no longer exist. There are no reports so far of damage and injuries in Kuwait. Bahrain, meantime, says the Iranian strikes damaged a residential building near the airport, but no one was killed. Charlie, Rachel, and Griff.
14: Thanks, right. Maddie.
15: Thank you, Maddie.
14: You know, the vice president said this week that the United States holds all the cards in this situation, and that is true. But at the same time, Iran has total control over where this goes. And if they cooperate with the peace deal, then this sort of thing is not going to happen. If they don't, it's going to keep happening.
9: Yeah, I mean, it's pretty plain and simple there. Yes, we could absolutely go level them with some prosperity nukes if that needs to happen. But if Iran can cooperate, they would have essentially a bridge to economic prosperity and better relations with the entire globe if they wanted to do it. As of right now, the U.S. and Iran have agreed to halt strikes and hold talks in Qatar this week, according to U.S. officials. Axios has the story. They posted it yesterday. The U.S. and Iran agreed to stop attacking each other, according to a senior U.S. official, as the two sides plan to hold talks this week in Qatar's capital to work out their dispute over the Strait of Hormuz. They say why it matters. The ceasefire, barely 11 days old, on shaky ground already, with renewed strikes by both President Trump and the threat to restart the war and complete the job. The renewed fighting was sparked by competing interpretations of the Memorandum of Understanding to end the war, especially its terms on the Strait of Hormuz. They say we've decided to end all or stop all kinetic activity, a senior U.S. official told Axios, using the military's terms for strikes and other attacks. A second U.S. official told Axios, both sides will stand down for now, that's in quotes, and that vessels can move freely as technical talks are set to continue. Both U.S. officials and a third source with knowledge confirmed Tuesday's planned meeting. Under the current memorandum of understanding, Iran committed to make its best efforts to allow safe passage of commercial vessels through the strait. In return, the U.S. lifted its blockade of Iranian ports. During negotiations in Switzerland last week, the U.S. delegation, headed by Vice President Vance, agreed with Iran to establish a hotline between the U.S. military and the IRGC, Iran's military command, to coordinate traffic in the strait. As of Saturday, the hotline still wasn't operational, even as Iran started claiming again that ships need to coordinate passage. So they say the state of play is Trump's envoy, Witkoff, and Jared Kushner will travel to Doha today and meet on Tuesday with the Qatari prime minister and other officials to discuss the Iran deal. A White House official and regional source said it's unclear if Witkoff or Kushner are meeting with any Iranian officials. But that's the latest that we have right now. So no hostilities, nothing kinetic happening today or tomorrow. Talks will continue. And I hope that this holds out. I think that the conflict is increasingly unpopular with Americans. 78% was the last poll that I said saw. 78% of Americans don't like this conflict, this war. And a lot of individuals want it over, whether they're on the left, the right, or the middle. Caroline Levitt was on with Fox News just this morning. And I'm wondering when she's officially going to be back from maternity leave. Maybe she's just dipping her toe in the pool. She's been on Hannity. She's now on Fox and Friends this morning. But she says that the mullahs have been told in Iran that violence will be met with violence.
16: What was happening with Iran? And we know that over the weekend, fire exchange, they're bombing our bases in Bahrain and Kuwait. We have responded because they tried to, and they wanted to attack two merchant ships over the weekend. Now, Can you give us the latest?
15: Sure. Well, I just spoke with the president about it. Iran has requested a meeting this week, so Special Envoy Witkoff and Jared Kushner will be flying to Doha for high-level meetings this week as we continue to discuss the memorandum of understanding. On the sidelines of those high-level talks will be the technical talks. So as far as we're concerned, we're holding up our end of the ceasefire. Violence will be met with violence. As you mentioned, Brian, there were attacks on commercial vessels that the United States of America, directed by the president, responded to, and that will continue to happen, but we hope we don't see that. The president obviously wants to see the peace process play out, and the Iranians would be best to sign a good deal with the United States of America, because the president has proven he's unafraid to use the might of our military. Look at Operation Midnight Hammer. Look at Operation Epic Fury. Either way, though, the United States of America wins. If the peace process plays, this MOU continues, gas prices will continue to tumble. We're seeing crude is lower than it was prior to the start of this excursion, as the president calls it. Or if Iran chooses to be a bad actor, they'll prove themselves to be the pariah of the Middle East. They've totally alienated themselves from their Gulf and Arab partners in the region. And the United States of America has the best and strongest military in the world. The president retains the right to use it. But again, the memorandum of understanding will continue to be discussed. The ceasefire is in place, and we hope that we can get to a good deal. The president will sign one that puts our nation's interests first.
9: That's Caroline Levitt this morning on Fox News. Again, just reminding everybody why she is such a beast of a press secretary. She's smooth, man. She's very, very smooth. The president holds all the cards. I pray for peace and hope that it works out. But if it doesn't, well, then we have those options as well. There was one other thing that she talked about on Fox News, which, I mean, you watch her there. If you're watching us on Rumble or Facebook or Twitter, I mean, you could see how comfortable she is. I feel like there's this itching inside her to get back to work. I mean, we joked, when you do a job you love, it's very easy to want to get back to work. I was on vacation just a couple weeks ago, and I was like, come Thursday of that vacation, I was like dreaming about work. I know it's weird, but it's like you love your job. But she's on maternity leave, just had their first baby. But she talked about something that I think a lot of parents, it happens to when you have your first kid, everything changes, like everything. Your entire perspective on life changes. And I think it's one of the reasons why she probably wants to get back to work. It's not like she wants to miss the moments with her child, but she understands how important the job that she does is to the future of the country. And that's not an understatement, because when you have these kids, you want to preserve the nation. You want to secure its future. And I think she does. I think she has a real clarity on how important her job is in getting these messages to the American people. But she was talking about how being a mom changes everything.
15: Becoming a mother changes your perspective on everything, Ainsley, as you know. And you realize how blessed we are to live in this country. Amen. To bring up babies in a nation where they can be whatever they want to be, where they can be safe and happy and live out their dreams. And I look forward to raising them in this wonderful country. And how amazing that we are alive to celebrate the nation's 250th birthday and get to experience it. I brought my son and my mother to the Great American State Fair here on the National Mall over the weekend, and look forward to making more memories over the course of the next week with the family and with the president. Wow. Too. We have
17: You're
15: a lot
17: remarkable.
15: Going on.
17: How many weeks ago did you have her?
15: She is 8 weeks this week.
17: Wow. Yeah. Oh, so yeah. Your maternity leave was pretty short, but I guess this was very important to you.
15: Of course. Yeah. Look, I have an amazing job. I work for the best president in my lifetime, arguably in our nation's history, and I view it as public service. So I'm back to work, and motherhood is in full swing, so it's very busy in our household right now.
9: So yeah, I can imagine. Praying that transition back into the office goes very, very smoothly. She doesn't get any of that mom guilt. The mom guilt is tough. Praying for that family. 1121 Super Talk 99.7 WTN.
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2: Heat patrols in Nashville this week, and the mayor is moving to block that controversial data center near the Nashville Zoo. 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
9: You said he's blocking it?
2: He's going to try.
9: Do I need to go back on my anti-zoo tirade? It's not a pro data center take. It's an anti-zoo take.
2: Right, right.
9: Overrated.
11: You're anti-zoo, but pro-caged animals, if I remember right.
9: That's true. I'm pro locking them up. I'm just anti-gift shop at the exit.
11: Yeah, you just don't want people seeing them.
2: Yeah. It's complicated.
9: I can see any animal I want on YouTube, as long as they're not brandishing a firearm. That gets them removed. Very, very quickly. We're not on YouTube today if you're keeping score at home. Dan Mandis was brandishing a firearm on YouTube earlier this morning. And it got us removed from the platform for 24 hours. We're still on Rumble, though. You're allowed to brandish all you want on Rumble. You're allowed to do a lot of things on Rumble. Like, I thought our YouTube chat was unhinged. And then they migrated over to Rumble, and I'm quickly realizing that they had a filter on the YouTube chat. It's been bananas, absolute bananas. But we're on Rumble, we're on Facebook, we're on Twitter, we're on Twitch. Find us over there if you want to watch the video side of things. And you can always listen on all the apps or the FM dial as well. A lot of people saying, great to hear Ken back. Couldn't agree more.
2: It's good to be back, boys, but if I had my druthers, I'd still be on that beach.
9: What beach did you go to?
2: Surfside.
9: Which one's that?
2: That's just south of Myrtle Beach.
9: Oh, that's nice.
2: It was a real nice place.
9: How long were you guys there?
2: 6 days.
9: Let's go.
2: It's the saddest I've ever been to leave a place.
9: Oh. Well, I mean, you left us and you weren't...
2: Well, that didn't
9: bum you out at all?
2: We don't have our toes in the sand.
9: That's true. It's true. I get jealous of the guys that get to do the radio at the beach.
2: You know it, man.
9: Like, they don't know how good they have it.
2: I mean, when you've gone to the beach, have you ever thought, you know, maybe I should, like, drop a, you know, send them a package or something just to see.
9: You want to hear the funniest thing? We almost did that. So, not recently.
2: Yeah.
9: But it's like one of those things where it's like, it's God's timing, not yours.
2: Right.
9: So, when we lived in Pittsburgh, Pennsylvania, I was doing music radio, and I was like growing really tired of the company that I was with. One of the main reasons was the guy that I was working with was just, we were like oil and water. I remember it was like 2015. I was like, I think this Trump guy has a chance to win an election. And he was like, you're a bleeping idiot. Don't even talk politics in front of me. I was like, okay. He's unemployed now, by the way. So, at the time I was like, I don't know if I can work with this guy. And we had visited St. Croix, which is where my wife's sister lives and her parents live. That's where we vacationed last time, right?
2: Yeah.
9: And I dropped off a package to the radio station out there, and they were going to hire me. And then, like, about a week before we finalized everything, we had been selling furniture to, like, move. We were going to go down and put all of our stuff on a cargo ship to, like, ship it over there.
2: Yeah.
9: And he ghosted me, like, a week. I was like, how is this guy ghosting me? Like, we were literally talking about shipping containers.
2: Yeah.
9: And he ghosted me. And I was like, that's crazy. And I was, like, really disappointed about it. 2 weeks after that, the radio station I was going to be working at got wiped out by a hurricane. God's timing, not
2: mine. That's God, dude.
9: Dude, 100%.
2: That is.
9: So,
2: that is.
9: We were a little upset, but then it was like, yeah, whatever. Moving on. And now we're here.
2: Yeah.
9: Things couldn't be better.
2: I got to say, I love this audience.
9: Amen.
2: I freaking love our audience.
9: We have the best audience.
2: Yes.
9: I mean, the amount of people that are just fantastic that listen to this radio station, it's all of them. Except for a couple of you. And you know who you are. But like I would say 99.997% of the audience is great.
2: It's like we're just sitting in a room with them.
9: Man, it's the best. On the way, we got the lightning round on deck. A lot of people wondering if it was the sound of lightning or the sound of thunder. We'll get to that and more important questions. Plus, an all-time rant from Gavin Newsom. All-timer. We're going to use that to kick off the lightning round when we get back. It's 11:30. 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
2: I'm Ken Weaver with your top stories. Yeah, it's going to be so hot this week. The Nashville Office of Emergency Management has patrols out. Volunteers going to be handing out water, cold towels, and other supplies to vulnerable residents, including those experiencing homelessness. Full forecast coming up in 5 minutes. Nashville Mayor Freddie O'Connell moving to block that data center near the zoo. His administration plans to use eminent domain to take control of the property before a pending $23 million sale can close. The proposed data center's drawn major backlash with concerns it could harm the animals there at the zoo. Metro Council must approve the move with a vote possible as soon as early next month. And the U.S. Supreme Court today ruling to uphold a Mississippi law that gives people a grace period to have their mail-in votes count. The ruling also paves the way for similar laws to be upheld in dozens of other states. The decision was 5-4 with conservative Amy Coney Barrett writing for the majority, says ABC's Devin Dwyer.
0: A number of voting advocates I had talked to were particularly concerned that if the ruling went the other way, it could disenfranchise voters in rural areas, disabled voters, those sorts of things. But this now means that those policies will stay in place unless Congress takes some action in the near future to change them and put some limits on what states can do.
2: Well, a year ago, former Tennessee Titan running back Chris Johnson says he was playing with his kids and working out as normal, but today he tells ABC News he has ALS, Lou Gehrig's disease. His condition has progressed aggressively. But ABC's Michael Strahan, who spoke to Johnson and his wife Brittany, says he's not giving up.
19: He was diagnosed relatively early. He's doing everything he can, but still can't even hold a cup. That's why early detection, more research, and better treatment are so important. But he said if you're newly diagnosed, don't lose hope. Research is moving faster than ever.
2: Yeah, Titans fans will remember Johnson set records as a running back and retired in 2017. That's the latest news. Weather's next. I'm Ken Weaver, WTN News.
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4: 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Yes.
9: Hey, what's up? It's Chris Hand here for my friends at the Glock store. 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
15: Get ready for the extreme heat and humidity. I'm WSMV4 First Alert Meteorologist Melanie Layden. Each day this week, high temperatures will be in the mid to upper 90s. But when you factor in the high humidity, it's going to feel more like the 100s outside. Be sure to limit your time outdoors and stay hydrated. We also have a chance for some pop-up showers and storms toward the end of the week into the weekend, but shouldn't ruin July 4th plans.
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9: 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My name is Chris Hand. 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So like right before I get on the air, my wife's texting me. She's like, are you on the air right now? I am. I'm on the air. Hold on one second. This is important. I said I'm on the air. Can't talk. No. Can't talk. She knows what time it is. We do it every day at this time. We bring you all the stories that we didn't have a chance to get to, all the stories that wouldn't fill up a whole segment. We do all of those stories, and we like to call it the lightning round.
4: It's the lightning round with Chris Hand. With Chris Hand.
9: Normally, I do the explanation after the music, so I don't really know what to say here. I feel like, what do I do with my hands? You know what I mean?
11: I think you do the lightning round thing a little.
9: But I just did it before the music.
11: You can do it anytime you want.
9: We do it every day at this time. All the stories that wouldn't fill up a whole segment, all the stories that we didn't have a chance to get to, we like to call it the lightning round. You're welcome to chime in. 615-737-9986. You can watch the lightning round everywhere except YouTube. Because Dan got us kicked off again.
11: Yeah, I was just on the phone with Sam.
9: Oh, yeah?
11: On our specific email for the YouTube channel, taken off for breaking YouTube's firearm policy.
9: So good. Wonderful. It's like Dan's always like doing something crazy. He's like pushing vaccine misinformation or he's like, I don't know. What else has he done to get us kicked off?
11: Playing music.
9: He's like, yeah, he's like playing Journey's greatest hits sometimes.
11: Sometimes hitting one hit wonders.
9: I mean, Dan, what are you doing?
11: Firearms.
9: I texted him earlier. I said, you got us kicked off YouTube. And he's like, the string of curse words can still be heard somewhere in space, I'm sure. Poor Dan.
2: So did you say there's a bunch of Journey songs that come up?
9: Yeah.
2: Well, there is one song from Journey called Line of Fire.
9: Yep.
2: That might get you kicked off there, too.
9: That'll get you kicked off twice.
2: Yeah.
9: So we're in timeout for 24 hours on YouTube.
2: But because of Brother Dan Mann.
9: He's brandishing firearms, which is hilarious. So my guys over at the Glock store, they sent us new copy, and they're like, hey, plug our YouTube channel. And I'm like, I wrote him back. I was like, are you guys allowed to show guns on your YouTube channel?
2: Oh, yeah.
9: And they're like, yeah. I was like, we're not. So
2: interesting.
9: Yep. I don't understand it. And he played a trailer from a movie, and you can find that trailer on YouTube. But Dan got booted for 24 hours because of it.
2: It's because of the type of station we are.
9: You think, yeah, it's got to be, right? Speak too much truth.
2: There you go.
9: And we'd be brandishing. People be brandishing. Just... It is what it is.
20: People be sexing.
9: They do. And they be brandishing. Didn't remember when she said she was a gun-toting Texan? You remember that?
21: Allegedly.
9: She's like, I'm just a regular gun-toting Texan. And she like spit out some tobacco. Like, that's weird. That doesn't fit with your character. She's like, nah, this is me. Every day, I get a lip full of chaw and a gun.
2: Yeah.
9: Before I head out the door. I miss her too. Why do we lose all the fun ones? You know what I mean? Is it just me? I feel like we lose all the fun ones. So we got an update on some fraud. First story of the lightning round. Thank you. Mason's training somebody back there today. Our friend Gabe. And that's lightning, not thunder. Just to let everybody know. This comes from Dr. Oz. He is suspected that across at least 9 states... Medicaid dollars may be flowing into political action committees via unions. Oh, weird. You mean the money from fraud is funding the Democrats? Color me shocked.
22: I'm going to make an argument right here on your show. I think this is not a flaw in some states. It's a feature. And here's why. If you look, for example, at personal care services, which are when you do things for your family that your family used to do for you, like carry the groceries upstairs. In America right now, we're paying people to do that. In New York State, there's twice as many people doing that as any other job in the state. Same in California. Well, think about this. Instead of being unemployed, you could have people carry groceries and get paid by the federal government. And then what you do is you can tax those benefits that they're getting, right, to what their salaries are. That increases the state income tax. But they also are now putting these people in a union, and the union can take that money, the union dues, and pay it into a political party to support their candidates. I wrote a letter to 9 governors, including California and New York yesterday, demanding they no longer allow Medicaid money, federal money, to go directly into a pension fund of a union or to union dues. That's not allowed anymore. And those are the kinds of decisions that we've got to make as a nation. That doesn't sound right. It doesn't meet the sniff test. It happens to be illegal.
1: I mean, sorry, my mind is just a little blown right here. So you're saying Medicaid money going into pensions for unions, and Medicaid is supposed to go to those who cannot afford medical care?
22: If you are employing people in the Medicaid program, personal care service workers, for example, the ones carrying the groceries upstairs, and they're getting paid by the federal government, the unions are coming and unionizing those workers and saying, now that you're a member of the union, you've got to pay union dues. And so they're saying, why not just have Medicaid, Washington, just directly pay the union for the union dues that you owe us? You're not allowed to do that, and we're stopping it. But some states have allowed that to happen, and I believe it's political patronage.
9: I think he's absolutely right. You're skimming off the top. It's a bit of a conflict of interest, no? I think you can make the argument that it is a conflict of interest, but you could also make the argument that it's a feature in the system, not a bug. This is all done for a reason. And listen, you can look at the steps that this administration has taken across the board, one of them being shutting down USAID, and you can make the argument that this is really slowing down a lot of dollars going into Democrat back pockets. That's good. That's good. Dr. Oz, the fraud anti-task force, doing the Lord's work out there. And we just pray that they keep doing it. We want to see more victories before we get to November. Got another story for you here in the lightning round. Thank you. Thank you. Gavin Newsom, he's been called out by U.S. Attorney Bill Esalai for facilitating massive fraud, despite claiming that he is fighting it. This is breaking over the weekend with Kaylee McEnany and U.S. Attorney Bill Esalai.
1: I know he claims, you know, he shut down some hospices, put a moratorium, but it's a fraction of what J.D. Vance has done.
20: Yeah, I think what's missing here is it's the states that run hospices. It's the state that issues the permits to be able to operate a hospice. It's the state that oversees the medical providers who are supposed to be providing medical treatment at the hospices. And that's his function. The auditor said California does not have sufficient regulations in place to make sure that only credible actors are working in this space. And they actually wrote regulations for him. They're refusing to implement it. You'd have to ask him why. But my impression is they don't want to do anything to slow the pace of money that's leaving the government coffers.
9: No, they don't. They don't want to slow the money. Of course not. Gavin Newsom is reacting with some nice, fresh faux outrage.
21: You've seen it across the board. People are scared to death of this guy. And it's the appalling silence. It's the complicity. You're seeing the most successful, wealthiest people scared to death of this guy. It makes me sick.
9: Huh.
21: Is it worth it to you to watch this 249 years just vanish in real time? So you ask about the Supreme Court. It's part of that. I'm old enough to remember in the history books this notion of the enduring values of our founding fathers, the best of the Roman Republic, Greek democracy, popular sovereignty. It's trying to rig the elections. This notion of co-equal branches of government. I said supine Congress, supine Supreme Court, rolling over to this guy. It's no longer the rule of law. It's increasingly the rule of Don. It is a serious moment in world history. And we're losing our moral authority by the hour as he continues to exercise his formal authority by the minute.
9: Oh, you know, when you put it like that, Governor, I don't care. Actually, I into the trash your opinion goes. It's funny. He brings up the Supreme Court. That's part of his crash out. It's like he had to check all the boxes during the crash out. And oh my gosh, They're coming after fraud. How could they do that? Oh, my gosh, the Supreme Court. Oh, Donald Trump, we're losing our moral authority. This is coming from a guy who thinks that it's totally fine for little children to be fed puberty blockers and have healthy body parts chopped off. That's fine. That's not losing your moral authority. But Don, how could you do this? And he's crashing out about the Supreme Court, which brings us to our next story in the lightning round. I mean, could have been quicker. Listen. You could have been.
11: Could have been epic.
9: Do you know how many of the foreigners who came in here on temporary protected status are on taxpayer-funded welfare? Anybody have a guess?
11: Nope.
9: You don't have a guess?
11: Five?
9: Five?
11: At least?
9: At least five. I think that would be, if we were doing Price is Right rules, where you got to get as close as you can without going over, that would be a guess.
11: It's a guess of all time.
9: That would be a guess. It actually turns out that five is part of the number. 65% of the foreigners who came in here on temporary protected status are on taxpayer-funded welfare.
11: Whoa.
3: Charlie, great to be with you. And, you know, the Babylon Bee summarized this the best today. I don't know if you saw what they put out in saying in controversial 6-3 opinion, Supreme Court rules that the words temporary and forever are not the same. Now, exactly. what is shocking is that three Supreme Court justices said somehow that they are the same. And you just highlighted a statistic that's really important, the 2010 date with respect to Haiti and an earthquake. We are now obviously 16 years beyond that. But also the fact that 65% of the people who come here who are on TPS status are on welfare.
9: Oh.
3: Yeah. This is the crux of everything, Charlie. This is why the president is correct, why my good friend, and he is a very good friend of mine, Tom Homan, is correct. They are doing the right thing. And all this wailing and gnashing of teeth is a bit much. Like Stephen Miller said it right. Like, look, Haiti, that's good for Haitians. And go, you know, fix your country. When you have earthquake, we're humane. We'll step in and try to help. But it's not a permanent status issue. And by the way, my Republican colleagues, if they want to win this November, they've got to stop playing footsie with Democrats on these things. We had to deal with a discharge petition among Republicans here in the House to try to extend TPS further for Haitians. 10 Republicans sided with Democrats to do that. That's not the way to win in November. I listened to your segment with Byron York. Let's go inspire the people to stand behind the president to stop this flood into our country. And that's
9: 65% of the individuals that came over here on temporary protected status were on taxpayer-funded welfare. Just another example of the federal government putting illegal aliens above American citizens. And it's gross. It's absolutely gross. But this has been a big topic of conversation over the weekend. The Haitians that are now going to be sent back. No more dog and cat buffet in Springfield, Ohio. That's not what we're doing. You can go home. And then you'll get guys like Jake Tapper, who had Secretary Mullins on over the weekend. Be like, but America said that America said Haiti isn't safe. And Mark Wayne Mullen said, yeah, for Haitians.
7: Obviously, you're correct that the T in TPS stands for temporary. The Trump administration's argument.
8: That's right.
7: Is that this was only supposed to last 18 months. My understanding of how the process works is the Secretary of the Department of Homeland Security has the discretion to extend it if the U.S. State Department says that the countries that these people are from are still considered unsafe, which is why they were afforded TPS status to begin with. Is it the position of the Trump administration that Haiti is a safe country to send these people to?
8: Well, we take a lot of things in consideration. Secretary Rubio, the president, and I have had multiple conversations about this. Obviously, the qualification isn't quite just that simple. And keep in mind, a lot of these individuals haven't been here 18 months. They've been here 18 years. Some of them have been here 20 years, 30 years. They've had plenty of time to reestablish their status inside the United States. They've just chose not to. Then there's some that has been here underneath the Biden administration that took advantage of an open border. And those individuals didn't really come over here because they needed a protective status. They came over here because they were taking advantage of a weak leadership. So what we want, and the president has made this very clear, those that are coming to this country legally, they need to be able to contribute to the United States, not be a burden on the taxpayers.
10: And you can tell Jake Tapper, 65% of them have been a burden on the taxpayers, at least 65%.
8: And so we are continuing looking at temporary protective status. Those individuals that do need assistance because of the country they're in, we're always looking at them. There isn't a more generous country in the world than the United States, but we don't want people to take advantage of it.
12: Right. But do you maintain that it is safe in Haiti to send these people back?
8: Well, I think, like I said, Jake, this is a decision that's being made from the State Department, from myself and the president. And there's a lot of things that we look at when we take this in consideration. It's not just one factor that plays into this.
12: The reason I ask is because I heard Stephen Miller, who's driving a lot of this, say that Haiti is safe for Haitians. And I just looked at the State Department's website, and they have a level 4 do not travel advisory for Haiti, just from a few months ago, from April, and it says, quote, violent crime is rampant.
8: The expansion of gang, organized crime, and terrorist activity has led to widespread violence.
12: Crimes involving firearms are common. Crimes include robbery, carjacking, sexual assault, and kidnappings for ransom. That doesn't sound safe to me.
8: Well, that do not travel is not for Haitians. That's do not travel for the United States, because they are kidnapping or trying to kidnap individuals from the United States because they feel like their family has the money to pay the ransom.
10: Sir, the do not travel warning is not for the Haitians. It's for the Americans. And I love the mental gymnastics of the media. Oh, it's not safe. It's not safe. Yet this was the same Democratic media from CNN in 2018 telling us how culturally rich Haiti is.
13: And I mean, Haiti is so, you know, yeah, it's the poorest country in the Western Hemisphere. But it's, you know, a country can be poor economically and rich in culture and rich in the strength of the people and rich in so many different ways. And Haiti is in that way among the richest of countries I've ever been to. I mean, the Haitian people are incredibly strong, carry themselves with such dignity, and for generations, you know, have had governments which have not paid attention to them, which have stolen from them. And yet, whatever adversity they have faced, they face it head on. And as I said, you know, when you meet them, they, you know, Haitians look you in the eye, they slap your hand hard when you shake it. And I think you're going to have an unforgettable experience.
10: You're going to love Haiti. Now, the only thing that's changed, well, nothing has really changed. It's still Democrat propaganda media speaking out against President Trump, taking the opposite position of anything he's ever done. Those comments from Anderson Cooper were 2018 after President Trump called Haiti an S-hole country. He was absolutely right. And then everybody had to line up and say, you're wrong, Mr. President. It's a beautiful country, culturally rich. The locals are full of dignity. But now when we say we're sending these Haitian migrants back, it's, oh, it's a very dangerous country. How could you do this to the poor Haitians? Again, the only thing that's changed is time, and the current issue is still being objected to by the Democrat establishment media. It's 11:55. 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
5: 12 o'clock on the dot. I'm Ken Weaver with your top stories, and the vast majority of Middle Tennessee under an extreme heat warning for the next 3 days. Got the full forecast coming up in 5 minutes. Yeah, it's so hot. Channel 4's Joylyn Bukovac says help from the heat's available to some Davidson County residents.
6: The Metro Action Commission, they say now is the time to apply for a window air conditioning unit if you think you're eligible. This program of theirs is for Davidson County residents who are 60 years old or older, plus families with children 5 and under, and some people who have medical conditions like asthma or high blood pressure with a doctor's note. Officials say that once you're approved, most units are delivered within a day or two.
5: Yeah, the Nashville Office of Emergency Management is on patrol. Volunteers going to be handing out water, cold towels, and other supplies to people in need. Mainly vulnerable residents like the homeless from 1 until 4 o'clock every day while this extreme heat warning continues. Well, Mayor Freddie O'Connell's taking an aggressive step to stop a planned data center near the zoo. He wants Metro to seize the land through eminent domain and turn it to public use. The developer, DC Block, says the project is legal and insists it can safely operate alongside the zoo. The proposal now heads to Metro Council for approval. And a year ago, record-breaking former Tennessee Titans running back Chris Johnson says he was playing with his kids, working out as normal. But today he tells ABC News he has ALS, Lou Gehrig's disease. His condition is aggressive, he says, to the point where he can't hold a cup. But Johnson, speaking through a speech-generating device triggered by his eye movements to ABC's Michael Strahan, says he's not giving up.
7: I know you, Chris, from just the incredible athlete that you are. How do you process it?
8: Honestly, I don't know if you ever fully process it. At first you're in shock, then you realize you have two choices. You can give up or you can fight. I chose to fight.
5: Money news, here's Jim Ryan.
9: The Dow Jones was climbing toward another record this morning to start the week, rising 257 points. The S&P was up 0.75%. The Nasdaq Composite gained 1.3% going into the midday. The price of Comcast shares skyrocketed this morning on word of the company's plan to spin off NBC Universal, NBC News, Universal Pictures, the Peacock streaming service, and its theme parks. Comcast will keep its broadband and wireless businesses as they are. Some airlines are going to be flying with empty seats, but not because no one wants to sit in them. European airlines KLM and Lufthansa are testing high-end luxury seats that haven't been safety certified and simply cannot be used yet.

0: This might be the summer of funflation. The Wall Street Journal says affluent fans are paying hundreds or thousands of dollars per ticket for concerts or sporting events. The less well-off have been raiding their savings accounts or going into debt.
1: That's the latest news. Weather is next. I'm Ken Weaver, WTN News.
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4: Get ready for the extreme heat and humidity. I'm WSMB4 First Alert Meteorologist Melanie Layden. Each day this week, high temperatures will be in the mid to upper 90s. But when you factor in the high humidity, it's going to feel more like the 100s outside. Be sure to limit your time outdoors and stay hydrated. We also have a chance for some pop-up showers and storms toward the end of the week into the weekend, but shouldn't ruin July 4th plans.
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5: What is up? Happy Monday! The band is back together.
6: Yes, sir.
5: Out of retirement.
6: Yes, sir.
5: How was it, brother?
6: It was fun. In between the drive there and the drive back. It was a blast.
5: Would it take you 3 days to get there?
6: Pretty much.
5: How bad was
6: it? Felt like it anyway. Get this, dude. We left at 5:30 Saturday morning for Surfside Beach, South Carolina. The fastest route, according to maps, was through Atlanta. It was only 8 hours and 52 minutes. So instead of stopping in Charlotte with my in-laws, we just thought, you know what? We can make this. Because the drive to Charlotte's about 7 hours. What's another hour and a half?
5: Yeah.
6: Dude, east of Atlanta, we ran into 4 construction zones.
5: Oh.
6: And each one was at least an 18-minute delay.
5: Ugh, that just sucks.
6: And then one thing I forgot about the beach is that...
5: It's sandy. I know. It's gross. You probably have sand on you now. In crevices you didn't even know you had.
6: Well, the closer you get to the beach, so is everybody else.
5: Yes.
6: At one point, we were 45 miles from my buddy's beach house, and we were still 2 hours away.
5: Ugh.
6: Just from sheer volume.
5: And then what about the drive home?
6: The drive home? Well... That was interesting, too. The drive home was we busted it up into 2 parts because my wife got sick. And so we made it to Asheville, North Carolina, got us a hotel room, which was fine. But But the drive from there to Asheville was another one where apparently something was going on the interstates, and we were routed like twist and turns on these little two-lane highways through South Carolina, which I saw some beautiful country.
5: Yes.
6: I mean, those people who live, I envy people who live out like that.
5: Oh, some of that place, this is so gorgeous out there.
6: Yes. However, I think South Carolina might be, their highway department anyway, might be the dumbest in the nation.
5: Nice, that's good.
6: So here's what happened. Interstate 20, when you are merging with 26 to head up to Asheville, it starts out, the exit starts out three lanes. You got plenty of room to, you know, merge on to Interstate 26. All of a sudden, it's down to two lanes. Then it's down to one lane. And the backup to, I couldn't figure out what the backup was. I thought it was a crash up ahead. Maps really wasn't telling me. Maps was in and out. I don't like Google because Google tries to make me take weird turns anyway. And anyway, all it was is what is in order to get on 26 going to Asheville from Columbia, South Carolina, you have to get down to one lane.
5: So it was nothing. It was one of those mystery nothing.
6: Yeah, it was nothing. It was just volume and bottleneck.
7: And then on the way there, between the 2026 intersection, this poor truck driver ran off the road and spilled his load. And that was a 35-minute delay.
6: Good God.
8: Did he have anything good that you could jump out and grab?
6: No, I think it was just toilet paper or something.
5: Oh, but you know what? You hear that, and you know what? That makes me not want to go anywhere. That's all it makes me want to do. I don't want to go anywhere.
8: Yeah, the lesson here should be don't leave your house.
5: Yeah. I mean, it's when you think about it, because you think about it with the travel when you're on a plane, right? Kind of stressful running to the airport, getting through, make sure you got everything, the whole nine yards. Then you got to get there. You got to go get the car, whatever you're going to do.
6: Right.
5: You had the same thing, but driving.
6: Right.
5: You just had the opportunity to pull over at any time and go to a Buc-ee's or do whatever.
6: Exactly.
5: Oh.
6: And, you know, I knew it was going to happen. I mean, you know, you just starting out in the morning, of course, it's only going to be 8 hours and, you know, 45 minutes. But as the day goes on, things are going to build. I just did not expect I think it was Barrett County, Georgia. For some reason, they felt it necessary on a Saturday to repave the shoulder of the interstate and block the left lane to do it in four locations.
5: Do you think they're getting ready for this weekend?
6: It could be.
5: Trying to get everything ready for the, you know, what it's going to be. This is arguably the biggest week of travel for families.
6: Oh, yes. Yes.
8: Chad, do you remember the first Batman movie where in the Batmobile there was two 50 cals that popped up out of the fenders? Those should be illegal.
5: Those should be. But then this stuff's going to happen. Yeah. Waze, as somebody said, tell Ken to get Waze, if you know, W-A-Z-E is awesome.
6: That's what I hear. I've got to remember that.
5: Yeah.
6: I've got to remember that.
5: You're out there, you're pulling out your Thomas guide and like going, okay, three, and then he crops over to here to four.
6: Like, the only thing I was worried about was Atlanta, you know, because it's Atlanta.
5: Because it's Atlanta.
6: Atlanta was a breeze. It was a Saturday. It was busy, but there were no backups.
5: But it's not like you left at 5:30 on a Friday.
6: Right. Yeah, it was 5:30. It was Saturday morning.
5: Yeah. You figure, I'll give it a day. Okay. Would you have, now looking back, would you said, ah, screw it, I should have left like at 2 in the morning?
6: You know what, dude? That's what I should do anyway, because I cannot sleep before we have long drives.
5: Yeah.
6: I just can't, because it's all I think about. So at one point, you know, it was like 1:30 and I thought, we might as well just get up and go. I mean, I'm not going to go to sleep.
5: No, you can
6: and
5: sleep
6: sure
5: in the
6: enough,
5: car.
6: I didn't.
5: She can sleep in the car if she wants.
6: Yeah.
5: I mean, that's, oh God. But
6: but when we got there, man, it was great.
5: So first of all, what happened to the, I heard there was an incident with a tie in the tuna boat.
6: Yeah, we're still under a memorandum of understanding, but it is strained even further because I promised that I would wear a tie to the next meeting in order to negotiate terms of our tuna boat so we can be millionaires. Well, it was a striped tie, and they didn't like that.
5: Okay. Happens.
6: Cancel the meeting right there. So the next day, I head out. I've got a brand new tie on, and a seagull craps right on it. And turns out it also had a barbecue stain.
9: Oh, God. This is not going the way
6: so
9: we
6: thought. So they just called the meeting off. And I knew Brother Bilal was going to be disappointed.
9: What the hell is wrong with you? Yeah, there's a lot of that going on here with Brother Bell.
6: So,
9: hey, yeah. let me tell you something. I understand the crap. We went golfing Saturday.
6: Yeah.
9: Jack's like, Dad, park here. Because we just walked like 2 feet to the range. I'll go get the balls and everything.
6: Yeah, so, yeah.
9: We go. We do it. Come back after our round. I barely can see out of the front of the... It was like it snowed crap all over my car.
6: Oh, no.
9: And the tree wasn't that close. And I saw, to this day, I saw no birds out there.
6: Yeah.
9: Because we know birds aren't real.
6: Well, no, it's robots.
9: But my goodness, me, I can't believe they crapped on your tie. Man, they must hate you.
6: Yeah, well, he was chasing, I don't know.
9: The tuna. He was chasing the tuna.
6: Yeah, there was a sand crab running along. He was chasing that.
8: You know what I'm hearing?
9: What?
8: All I'm hearing is I still haven't got us a boat.
9: You know what? We're going to get one. Don't you worry about that.
6: We're going to do awesome. That, boys.
9: Hey, how was the weather?
6: The weather was great. I mean, outside of, there were 2 days where it was really windy and it was really hot this one day. It was so windy I couldn't relax because all I could think about was our umbrella blowing away and impaling somebody down the beach.
9: Really?
6: So I just couldn't relax. And so everybody on the beach, it was so windy, everybody just started kind of, you know, packing things up. But other than that, it was great, man, especially at night. Oh, I love the beach at night.
9: It is gorgeous at night. Now, did you wear no shirt most of the time?
6: I went without a shirt the majority of the time.
9: It's what God wants right there, kids.
6: Oh, and so did everybody else. I was impressing people, man.
9: It was good. I mean, your guns, you know, funds out, guns out.
6: Yeah, especially the hair on my back. Oh. They really liked that.
8: Were they into the tattoos?
6: Well, I don't have any tattoos.
8: Stop lying.
9: Stop lying, Ken. We know your entire back. You're like the Yakuza. You take off your shirt from your neck all the way down. Nothing but just all kinds of stuff.
6: Oh,
9: Lord. Well, it's good to have you back, brother.
6: That's good to be back with you boys.
9: Glad you made it.
6: I'd rather still be at the beach, but it's good to be back with you boys.
9: Let me tell you something. I think we'd all rather be at the beach.
6: Oh, yes, sir.
9: You know, I mean, there's no doubt.
8: I'd rather be asleep in bed.
9: What about on the beach?
8: No.
6: And it's too bad I'm not a liquor drinker because my buddy said, he said, whatever, you know, whatever's in there is yours. You just take whatever you want.
9: Really?
6: Man, they
9: should have just took it and sold it.
8: You didn't bring me anything back?
9: What
8: the hell's wrong with you?
9: I mean, just you wake up, you know, you're like you just raided. He's come back and goes, dude, you got a problem?
8: I don't know.
9: I don't know. Do I?
10: They even had some Kentucky bourbon.
9: Oh, my. So, we had some weather while you were gone, but I don't know if you're aware of this, Ken, but it's swamp ass time.
6: Dude.
9: Are you ready for
6: it? I'm ready. Let's hit it.
9: All right, let's do it.
11: Time for the Swamp Ass News Report with the weather wizard, Ken Weaver.
6: Oh, boys.
9: I mean, it's a week of swamp ass.
6: Oh, yeah. I mean, we're just getting started, fellas. It's 90 degrees right now. It is mostly cloudy. That's what's holding the real temperature down a little bit. But it's the swamp ass meter. It feels like 98.
9: Oh.
6: Humidity is 56%. We've seen it worse. I mean, the week before last, remember, it was like 83% one day.
9: Yeah.
6: It just wasn't quite as hot.
9: No. It's gross out there. It's going to be gross. Like, we golfed Saturday, and it was warm. You know, we got out a little bit early. It was good, you know. And but I said, Jack, I said, if we're feeling good, we'll go golf tomorrow. He woke up and went across the street in the morning, get himself a Red Bull. He comes back in. He goes, we're not going anywhere. He goes, Dad, 105 in Arizona is not a 90% humidity here.
6: No.
9: We're not going anywhere.
6: No. Like we've said, man, the desert southwest, if you can get in some shade, you're fine.
9: Yeah. Yeah. If you can.
6: If you can't,
9: the difference here is I never feel like the sun is going to destroy me.
6: Right.
9: Right. Where when I'm out there and the sun is on me, I feel like no matter how much I put sunscreen on,
6: you're cooking.
9: It doesn't matter. Here, I put sunscreen on once on Saturday. It rained for maybe 5 minutes when we were on the first green with our our new buddy Cal. This guy, I got the story. Golfing with a guy who is becoming a state trooper here.
6: All right.
9: He's from New York City with the best accent. And he even looked at Jack and I in the middle of something. He goes, forget about it. Like, just like, oh, forget about it. Just the nicest guy in the world. But it rained for maybe, we got on the first green, we were putting, it was coming down, mm-hmm. then it was done, and it was sunny. I put sunscreen on once, never felt like I was going to get burned. In Arizona, you know this, man, the sun will just melt you. You can put it on absolutely. All day,
6: yes.
9: and it won't matter.
6: It doesn't matter.
9: Woo, man.
6: But here, it permeates the shade.
9: Yeah.
6: Because it's just the heat with the humidity.
9: Oh.
6: And you're dehydrating faster than you think.
9: Yes, yes, that's it. That's the thing. The if you don't, first of all, my skin is just so beautiful.
6: Yeah, humidity's great for skin.
9: It's great. Bad for hair, great for skin.
6: Right.
9: But I will tell you, it is, you do dehydrate. I kept telling Jack that. I mean, dude, you're dehydrating faster, so that's why we got to have more water, you know, stuff like that. It was, but it's... It is, it's going to be, you know, it's going to be swamp ass all week.
6: Yeah, boys. I mean,
9: it is.
6: Boys, I mean, you know how the weather, you know yes. how the weather service does. They put everything, it's bad if it's red. If it's real bad, it's like blood red.
9: Yes.
6: And
9: yes.
6: that's what we are. We are blood red through Thursday.
9: Yeah. Oh, what was I watching the other day? It was the, I think it was the Portugal soccer game. I think they were in New York.
6: Yeah.
9: And the humidity was just like here.
6: Yeah.
9: The Portuguese team changed their jerseys once in a hydration break, once at halftime, once at the other hydration break. So they had four jerseys they had to put on because it was so, and they brought out ice packs that they were putting on them during their little hydration break where it looks like a vest and it's full of ice because it was that humid.
6: Yeah.
9: And somebody just said that a lot of people got the powder on the ready. Because you know the kind of week it's going to be. Chafed thighs for sure.
6: Hey, and this is the end of June, right?
9: Yes.
6: Aren't we supposed to get that NES report this week?
9: Well, we got one last weekend.
6: Oh, it came.
9: Yes. Yes, and this one said, she failed. And she's awful. And there'll be some more coming out later. But at this moment in time, is what her...
8: I still think the woman should be canned.
9: Yeah, I think we all think that.
8: She needs to go away and, you know, go work inside the Keebler tree and make cookies.
6: The Keebler tree.
9: Yeah, I don't think she's going to work at the Keebler tree.
8: She should. That's about her value.
6: Well, she's got to cut it down or it's going to take somebody's power out.
9: I just want to know this right now. Is NES prepared for data centers? Right? That's a fair question. And is NES prepared for swamp ass?
6: Whoo!
9: I don't know. We're going to find out throughout the day. So much stuff to get to today. Obviously, SCOTUS dropping a lot of stuff, but everybody's still waiting for that one. They're like, oh, that's interesting. What about that other one? So we'll talk a bit about that. The World Cup's going on. Everybody's liking the World Cup who's coming here. Wow, that's a shocker, but not really. We'll talk about that among other things. You missed the show. Shame. The band's back together. Chad Benson, Super Talk 99.7.
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6: Nashville emergency officials launching heat patrols with this extreme heat we're under here in Middle Tennessee and a high-stakes fight over that data center near the zoo. We'll tell you what Mayor Freddie O'Connell has up his sleeve this time, coming up at 12:30 on Super Talk 99.7 WTN.
5: It's a rabbit. Ta-da! Ladies and gentlemen.
6: Yeah, and for my next trick.
5: Look at these flowers. Pick a card, any card. Come on. What are they called? DC blocks. Yeah. Come on, DC blocks. Pick a card, any card. Guess what? This is how I feel about businesses. If you fail because I run you out of business, ha-ha, you should have been better. But last week, DC Blocks was, they were unapologetic. Like, we're doing this.
6: Yeah.
5: Because we've already signed the contract.
6: Yeah.
5: You guys should have figured that out sooner. Well, nobody knew what was going on sooner. Now they want to do it by eminent domain?
6: Yeah.
5: Yeah, let's see how that works.
6: It's going to be interesting.
5: It is. But here's the thing. With the eminent domain thing, he could get him into it and drag this thing on to a point where they just don't want to do it anymore.
6: See, that's the thing.
5: Yeah. But he doesn't actually have to grab it. He can make it so uncomfortable.
6: But then you start draining taxpayer dollars.
5: Yes. Yes. Yes. And that's the big thing. Do you want that? Or what you do is like, okay, what's the contract really look like? That's what everybody needs to see. We've heard a lot about it, but what's the fine print say?
6: Yeah, because we had Counselor Courtney Johnston, remember? She said, no, this isn't just going to be one story.
5: Yeah.
6: They're planning on making it three stories or whatever, you know. But
5: and here's the thing. By the time everybody knew about it, it was already done. This DC Blocks guy, he's out there the other day. There's no doubt this thing's been done for a while.
6: Right.
5: Contract's been signed. People found out, and then they threw a hootin' and hollerin' party. Here's my question. Would they be hootin' and hollerin', the politicians, if people wouldn't be hootin' and hollerin'? Had they not found out about it? See, that's just it. Now,
8: no, they wouldn't be.
5: No. Because if you really cared that much about it, you would have been out there long before this raising it. It wasn't until it became an issue that, you know, uh-oh, now we got to go do something. Now we need to look like we're protecting everything.
6: Brother Chad, the South is rubbing off on you, dude. You're starting to say things like hooting and hollering.
9: Oh, hooting and hollering. Speaking of that, did you see Dadgum talking about Caitlin Clark?
6: No.
9: Yeah, he was out there talking about Caitlin Clark. He's all, Dadgum it. They don't treat her very nice.
8: Who's Dadgum?
9: Burchett.
8: Oh.
9: TMZ asked him about, well, Dadgum it then. You know, my sister played basketball college. I'm like, yeah, okay. That's, what does it have to do with Caitlin Clark? Man, they're
8: his
9: not
8: sister is an
9: alien. It's one thing, though. He goes, I'll tell you what, Dadgum it, they're going to ruin this thing for her, right? Like, and then next thing you know, they're going to be flying coach again. Speaking of that, so Uruguay got eliminated from the World Cup.
6: Uh-oh.
9: The country canceled their charter flight, told them they all had to fly home coach.
6: Wow. Wow.
8: The country did that to them?
9: Yeah. They're
8: as punishment for losing.
9: Yeah, wow. You guys better figure out how you get home. It ain't on us anymore.
6: Dang.
9: Yeah. Yeah. They don't mess around.
6: No.
9: Right now the World Cup is on. Brazil nil. Japan nil.
6: Brazil.
9: Oh, we know the stadium's going to be clean afterwards.
6: That's right.
9: Thanks to our friends over in Japan who are loving America, which is awesome. Absolutely awesome. We play Wednesday night. We'll talk a little bit more about that. Got a lot of stuff to get to. Some more on that data center stuff because I just find it fascinating because I feel like this is all reactionary. This wasn't a surprise. They didn't roll in here 2 weeks ago.
6: Right, right.
9: And do this.
6: Yeah, it has to have been a while.
9: Oh, big time. Big time. Huge, huge, huge. This is not something DC blocks didn't just identify this. Oh, our person from the real estate place took us out yesterday and showed us this, and we decided to sign a big contract. No. Oh, Japan! Shocking Brazil! 1-0. Oh! The Samurai. That's their nickname, the Blue Samurai.
6: Awesome.
9: Bell saw the Blue Samurai last week.
8: Yeah, I was just about to get into work, and they were coming up to Mumbrian to take a left onto the interstate to get out to the airport.
6: Awesome.
9: And then they got delayed 6 hours by the woo-woo girls.
8: But they had a police escort, and they were in the officially wrapped bus and everything.
6: All right.
9: Good times. Good times. Brazil down. Go Japan. Coming up, we will talk a little data center. We'll talk a little SCOTUS as well. So much more going on in the world of... Who knows? Oh, yeah, and I think we're still kind of in a kerfuffle.
6: Something like that.
9: I'm not sure how this works. Like, when I was younger, like, he's like, it's a ceasefire. Like, okay, what's that mean? It means we're not going to fight anymore. Like, okay. But apparently, that's not the total story. So we'll discuss some of that as well. Chad Benson Show, Super Talk 99.7.
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6: 12:30 on the dot. I'm Ken Weaver with your top stories. Everyone in Middle Tennessee's under some sort of heat advisory, with the vast majority under an extreme heat warning. We've got the full forecast in 5 minutes. It's so hot, Nashville emergency officials have launched what they call their heat patrols to help those most at risk, like the homeless. The agency is urging residents stay hydrated. They'll help the homeless by handing out water, cold towels, doing whatever they can to get people cool. They're going to do this every day during this extreme heat warning between the hours of 1 o'clock in the afternoon to 4 o'clock. Meanwhile, Metro Action Commission in Nashville giving out free window air conditioner units to eligible families in Davidson County.
14: Last year, we gave away 140 units. So far, we're at 42 units. And so just a couple of months into the program, we really believe that we will exceed what we gave out last year.
6: Yeah, talking to Channel 4 there. This is for people who are 60 years or older, families with children 5 and under, also, the chronically ill, people with asthma or high blood pressure, they have to have a doctor's note to be eligible for one of these free air conditioners. Metro Action Commission says most deliveries are made within a day or two. And a high-stakes fight is unfolding over a proposed data center near the zoo where Mayor Freddie O'Connell is seeking eminent domain to take the land and halt it altogether. Supporters say it protects zoo animals, while opponents question whether the city has legal grounds. The outcome now rests with Metro Council and potentially the courts. And a year ago, record-breaking former Tennessee Titans running back Chris Johnson says he was playing with his kids and working out as normal, but today he told ABC News he has ALS, or Lou Gehrig's disease. He's 39 years old. That's the latest news. Weather's next. I'm Ken Weaver, WTN News.
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4: Get ready for the extreme heat and humidity. I'm WSMV4 First Alert Meteorologist Melanie Layden. Each day this week, high temperatures will be in the mid to upper 90s. But when you factor in the high humidity, it's going to feel more like the 100s outside. Be sure to limit your time outdoors and stay hydrated. We also have a chance for some pop-up showers and storms toward the end of the week into the weekend, but shouldn't ruin July 4th plans.
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5: Da-da-da-da-da. All right, Ken, check this out.
6: Let's hear it.
5: I was on a planning commission meeting last Thursday, one speaker before the attorney Sloan said DC Block's deal had been going on since least February. And they met with the mayor, said the only thing the mayor did was deny any subsidies or tax offsets. So this was not an unknown thing. I think we know that.
8: Yeah. At least he did that.
5: Yeah. At least, well, that's because he was getting so much crap, probably because of the Starbucks. Anybody who wants to come here gets any kind of tax, right? It doesn't matter. Except for the people that are already here. You guys get nothing. In fact, you pay more. And we still don't have any damn potholes filled. Hey, how was the potholes on your trip?
6: They weren't bad at all.
5: Oh, that's not bad.
6: Not bad at all.
8: At least after he got out of Tennessee, they weren't.
5: Yeah, yeah, no doubt.
6: However, there was a 30-minute delay in Chattanooga, too, because they decided to turn 24 into one lane there for a while. And there was some huge potholes once you got up to where they had, bottlenecked the interstate. So I guess there were some potholes there.
5: Okay. Well, you know what? If you're trying to fill the potholes, I can give you a little grace.
6: Yeah, they're fixing that.
5: If you can't do that, then why should we?
6: That's right.
5: You know what? Even Mondani, say what you want about him, but he said, we filled 200,000 potholes in the last 6 months. I'm like, that's a win.
6: We're getting after it.
5: Yeah. I mean, I may not like a lot of your policies, but if you're filling potholes, because you know what we're not doing? We're creating potholes.
8: Well, most of those were in the mayor's mansion's driveway.
5: Yeah, most of those probably.
9: I tell you what, kids. Iran, apparently we're kind of at war, but not really. Who knows? This is the way I look at Iran.
8: Kerfluffle.
9: It's a kerfluffle. That's right. It's a kerfuffle. That's what's going on. Nobody really gets what's happening because I always go back to this. We said we weren't going to fight anymore. And they said, fine, we're not going to fight. Then we fought. And by fight, I mean we fire stuff off after they fire stuff off. Maybe they fired stuff off first. Maybe we did. It's no big deal. No big deal, guys. It's going to be fine. It's going to be fine. We'll figure it out when they figure it out. That's the way you got to look at it. And what's ever best for what's ever best, you know it. Although Qatar today said they are releasing $6 billion. So they seem to be kind of saying we're doing that. So there you go. Alan Jackson played his final show here this weekend.
6: Yeah, man.
8: That was kind of, I don't want to say a downer. That's the wrong word.
9: Well, but it is.
6: It's sad.
9: When you see them have to walk him off the stage.
6: Oh, man.
9: That was tough. And but then I hear your report, Ken, about for Chris Johnson.
6: Yeah, Chris Johnson, dude.
9: Let me tell you something. That guy, remember when he said he was going to race a horse? Like, that guy was, he ran out of his shoes. Like, you guys know that better than anybody. He was amazing.
6: Yeah.
9: But when you hear that a year ago, he picks up his 7-year-old daughter and he's living his life and now he talks with a computer.
6: Yeah.
9: And it wasn't because he got hit by a bus.
6: Right.
8: That's a really fast advancement, even for that disease.
9: Yes. Yeah. They said he's got a very aggressive. Why is he not? Is it his talking, I guess? I haven't seen the interview with Michael Strahan. It came on just before I left, but that is.
6: Yeah. It's a computer generated. It's like there's a computer and he can talk with eye movement. So somehow I guess he looks. I don't know exactly.
8: This is ALS, right?
9: Yes.
6: Yes.
8: So that's ALS. The same thing that Stephen Hawking had and Lou Gehrig. Right. And who was there's somebody else that died. Oh, Joe Bonzel from the Oak Ridge Boys died from that.
9: Yeah. Yeah, and then is it one of Zach Brown's guys have it too? And
8: I think you're right.
9: Yeah, it's
6: terrible,
9: and it's interesting in the sense that some people there's different forms, kind of like when we did the fight MDM thing when I went out there. There's different forms that are some are super aggressive, and some are they're aggressive, but you see people last longer. And this, though, I've never seen, like, this kind of thing that fast.
8: How long did it last for Stephen Hawking?
9: He had it for a while. He started having issues when in college?
8: Yeah, in college.
9: And how long did he live? Lived long enough to get girls on an island. So there was that. In a wheelchair. Scumbag. But how long did he live? He lived a while with it. And then there's the football player in, God, I want to say it is New Orleans.
8: Stephen was 76 when he died.
9: Yeah, 76. But, you know, Chris Johnson says it takes everything away, but it doesn't take your mind away.
6: Right.
9: So you are trapped inside of your own body.
6: It's terrible.
9: It is the worst. It is the worst thing. Steve Gleason, thank you very much. That's right. And Steve Gleason did what a lot of people choose not to do. He got a trach. Which a lot of people decide that's not what they want to do, but so my old on-air partner, he goes, hey, you know, now that we're you know, our show's together, he goes, something Mac and I used to do is we do this thing for ALS every year, and it goes out in this big thing. He goes, you're going to meet people, and you're going to look at them, and they're going to be, you think, okay, you know, maybe they drag their foot or something like that. He goes, a year from now, they'll either be dead, or they'll be in a wheelchair, and you won't recognize them. And you know that's coming.
6: Yeah, you can't stop it.
9: No.
6: It's slow.
9: Yes.
6: It's torturous. It's terrible.
9: Yeah. It is, and it's it's just sad. I mean, that guy was like the ultimate running back for like 3 years.
6: Oh yeah.
9: Like the fastest guy in the NFL. What was the old saying? If he's even, he's leaving.
6: Yeah.
9: It was all of those. I mean, it was, and then to think that a year ago you're with your kids and now you can't even hold a cup.
6: 39 years old.
9: My God. And this goes back to having the conversation about what is it about football players?
6: Yeah.
9: What is it about contact sports? Because it's the same thing in the NHL. They've had serious issues with that as well. And well, it's
8: Lou Gehrig got it, and that wasn't a contact sport.
9: But he probably got hit in the head.
8: Oh.
9: I don't know if he did. Lou Gehrig caught his own. Isn't it weird that he caught that? That was weird.
8: That is probably one of the best jokes for one of the worst things in the world. He died of Lou Gehrig's disease.
9: Well, he didn't want to catch Mickey Mantle's disease. But you know what? Lou Gehrig, I mean, think about he was still playing baseball for a while with it, which was insane. But they didn't know what it was. And to this day, it's because you look at it, it's so debilitating. And it's like prostate. It's not like prostate cancer where like you, people get prostate cancer. You'll hear guys. I was watching one of the coaches for, I think it was like the Kansas City Royals or somebody, like, yeah, he's got it, but he's okay. They're going to deal with it after the season. I'm like, it's spring training because it moves so slow. We're monitoring it. Where if you find out you have pancreatic cancer, usually you're finding out that you're dying.
8: Yeah, you better have your will ready.
9: Yeah, my buddy died from it last year. He, out of nowhere, started getting very, very sick, went in, and within 3 months, 4 months, he was gone.
6: It's like my buddy. I had a buddy who said he had weird stomach pains.
9: Yeah.
6: Couldn't figure it out. This was like in September, or it was in October, actually. They said, you have, I think it was, I guess the latest stage is stage 4 pancreatic cancer. They offered, you know, chemo and all that. He said, what's my quality of life going to be? They said, you're going to be sick all the time. And he just said, skip it.
9: Yeah.
6: He was dead in December. It was that fast.
9: Yeah. And you know what? It is that. I mean, how fast there's no coming. Like, you want, if you get something, and God willing, you don't, but you think, okay, at least I want a fighting chance.
6: Right.
9: Those offer no fighting chance.
6: None.
9: Pancreatic cancer, by the way, if you catch it early, you've got a really good shot, like anything. But you don't. That's the problem.
6: Yeah.
9: And even if you caught Luke, if you got ALS, they diagnose you today, it's the first day of it, you're not fixing it. Right. That's the thing. You're not fixing it. Oh, that's right. I forgot about, what's his name? Eric Dane.
6: Oh.
9: That's right. That actor. He's got it. And he just finished a show this past year for Amazon Prime. And when he did the tour, you know, because he's still acting, you could see him. When they did the thing where they go out and do the media tour, he was in a wheelchair at that point in time.
6: Yeah.
9: That's how fast it works. So, yeah, Alan Jackson doesn't have that, but it was tough to watch him when they took him off.
6: Yeah, man.
9: No, do you see him, T? No, it's not country music television, Bell. But it has something to do, it has something to do with they call it something's tooth thing, but it has something to do with the arch in your feet and certain things like that. But they showed he did his last, you know, I think it was Chattahoochee or whatever. As he's walking off, though, he walks so slow and he has to have people take him off.
8: Was that the same situation bringing him on?
9: I think so, yeah. I don't think
8: I guess they could have done that under the lights.
9: Yeah, under the lights.
8: Notice.
9: It was, but it was tough to watch. I saw, though, they did boo Taylor Swift.
6: They did.
9: Why would you boo her?
6: I don't know, man.
9: She came out to pay homage to somebody who,
6: right?
9: You know, you know what it is? I think it's the...
8: She turned her back on country
9: that's
8: radio.
9: That's exactly what it is right there. The purity scale. She didn't stick around and stay in our group. So we don't like her, and she can't talk about Chattahoochee, and stop singing about Tim McGraw.
8: And she suffers to this day when she tries to count her money because she can't count that high.
9: So, yeah, that's it.
6: See, I blame the media for the hate that Taylor Swift and Travis Kelce get.
9: Yes,
6: because it's the media showing you them. Mm-hmm. It's not Travis Kelce and Taylor Swift out there, you know, shoving them in, you know, down your throat.
9: No,
6: it's the media doing it.
9: Yes. Yeah. And they're because just like politics has its algorithms, the media algorithms for tea, spilling tea, right. They have their algorithms.
6: Right.
9: What's going to rage bait you about T-Swift because you like it, you share it with your friend, then you rage bait it, and it's the same thing. And I'm not saying that, look, everybody can be a pain in the butt.
7: Sure.
9: All of that kind of stuff. And yes, is it a bit much the way that sometimes she acts? Of course it is. That being said, get over it, for God's sakes.
8: I just, that's the thing, is I just don't really care. I mean, I hope the two of them are happy. I hope they have a great life. Sure. You know, I hope the marriage goes well. But other than that, I love her music, but what she's done for me lately?
7: Yeah, I don't care if she gets married or not.
9: No, I don't care if she rents out the Madison Square Garden.
8: Right. She could throw me, you know, $25 million and make my life a little better, but, you know, she doesn't have to.
9: You know? It was the weekend I was going to rent it out, but whatever, because we're going to do our tuna boat festival.
7: Yeah, she could buy us our tuna boat.
9: We were going to have the Mandels and Candles Tuna Boat Festival starring Air Supply. Dude, have you seen the lead singer of Air Supply?
8: Christopher Cross.
9: That guy, the lead singer for Air Supply, he went from singing, you know, making love. Now he's inked up like he is he's a tattoo artist.
7: You're kidding me.
9: Oh, he's beyond inked up, dude.
8: Sleeved out.
7: Awesome.
9: He gave up and he's like, I'm getting some ink. And then he got one. Next thing you know, he's like, I want to look like the Yakuza.
8: That's the way it goes.
9: Yeah. I would like some on my neck, right? I want the whole thing. I'm serious. It's crazy.
8: What was your first tattoo?
9: Oh, my first tattoo, Stan Corona, who is like a big, like, mega tattoo artist. In my house, he did a lion. Okay? Spectacular.
7: Nice.
9: And he did a lion with remote control car and a guitar string.
8: Now you have them all over your arms.
9: All over. Yep. I got them all over. I'm getting more because that's what I do. What was your first tat?
8: It was a music note on my left arm.
9: Nice.
7: That's what go, Brother Bilal.
9: That's nice.
8: Now my left arm is half sleeved.
9: Half sleeved. So it's half cold with you. I like that. That's cool. But it is funny too. Have you seen the thing that people do now? It's like they want all of the ink, but they don't want to wait 7 months or a year to get it. So they go in Florida, they go under anesthesia so they could have like five or six people work on your entire body at a time. And so
8: Machine Gun Kelly.
9: Yeah.
8: He wanted to black out all his tattoos.
9: Yeah.
8: And normally it takes about a year to 18 months to do that. He told the guy he had to have it done in 2 months.
9: Yeah.
8: And he got sick from it.
9: Well, if you look at so I follow these people on Insta. You go in there. It costs a lot of money. It ain't cheap because there's a real anesthesiologist. There's a real doctor. And there'll be 5 or 10 people rotating in and out working on you. They'll do your entire back, cover your entire. They'll do everything. You can come bare and leave absolutely inked to the bone. But it costs a lot of money. Why is that? Because as one person said, look, people say, oh, it's cheating. It's not cheating when it would take me 18 months to 2 years to come close to finishing this guy's arm.
8: Well, and if you're using a really good tattoo artist,
9: yeah,
8: that could run into thousands an hour.
9: Yeah, absolutely. Absolutely crazy. All right, coming up, guys, Bell. Ha! He knows sports.
7: All right.
9: He's going to deliver it right to our face, straight ahead, yes. That bench show. Super Talk 99.7.
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5: Ladies and gentlemen, boys and girls, sports!
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20: Let's talk some sports with Bell. 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
5: Bell's got a gun on, baby. 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
8: What'd you say, I've got a gun?
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8: Oh.
5: 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It had nothing to do with us. It had all to do with Dangerous Dan.
8: So, Scotty Scheffler?
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8: Turning into a permanent bridesmaid?
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4: 1 o'clock on the dot. I'm Ken Weaver with your top stories. All of Middle Tennessee under at least an extreme heat advisory, but most of us under an extreme heat warning. And that's going to run through Thursday. Got the full forecast coming up in 5 minutes. Yeah, it's so hot. Nashville Office of Emergency Management launching patrols where volunteers hand out water and cold towels to people in need, especially the homeless. They're going to be doing that every day from 1 until 4 o'clock this week. Also, Metro Action Commission taking applications for free window air conditioning units for eligible Davidson County residents. Channel 4's Joylyn Bukovac tells us.
5: Now, this program runs through the end of August, but with this dangerous heat that's already just setting in right now, officials say go ahead and try to apply now so that you can get that window air conditioning unit if you are eligible for it.
4: Yeah, it's for people 60 years or older, families with children 5 and under, chronically ill residents with asthma or high blood pressure. You're going to need a doctor's note to get one of these free AC units. They say most deliveries are made within a day or two of you being accepted. Nashville leaders trying a rare move to stop a data center development near the zoo. Mayor Freddie O'Connell plans to condemn the property, then buy it at fair market value. The project has sparked widespread opposition, including a petition with hundreds of thousands of signatures against it. Not the mayor, but against the data center. A Metro Council vote in July could decide whether the plan moves forward. A year ago, record-breaking former Tennessee Titans running back Chris Johnson says he was playing with his kids, working out as normal. But today, he tells ABC News he has ALS, Lou Gehrig's disease. His condition is aggressive, he says, to the point where he can't hold a cup. But Johnson, speaking through a speech-generating device triggered by his eye movements to ABC's Michael Strahan, says he's not giving up.
6: Just over a year ago, I was picking up my 7-year-old daughter so she make a wish with her birthday cake. Today, I couldn't do that.
4: Doctors say Johnson, who was diagnosed at 39, may have sporadic ALS, which affects people with no family history. He's on a regimen of experimental treatments and says ALS research is progressing. Johnson set records as a running back for the Titans. He retired in 2017. Former NBA players Malik Beasley and Ed Davis, formerly facing federal charges pertaining to an illegal gambling operation. In the indictment, prosecutors allege the players came up with a scheme where Beasley would throw certain outcomes in games in an effort to rake in money on online betting sites. We get more from ABC's Peter Haralambos.
7: This all began, they allege, in January 2024. They listed at least 3 other games where he basically planned to overperform in things like rebounds or underperform in scoring, and then made hundreds of thousands of dollars. They even cite to one text message in this indictment where Davis writes, quote, "The only way you can beat Vegas is through sports betting."
4: That's the latest news. Weather's next. I'm Ken Weaver, WTN News.
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2: Get ready for the extreme heat and humidity. I'm WSMV4 First Alert meteorologist Melanie Layden. Each day this week, high temperatures will be in the mid to upper 90s, but when you factor in the high humidity, it's going to feel more like the 100s outside. Be sure to limit your time outdoors and stay hydrated. We also have a chance for some pop-up showers and storms toward the end of the week into the weekend, but shouldn't ruin July 4th plans.
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3: What is that, party people? Yeah, you heard Melanie. She's doing a great job, right? We love her. Bang up job, Melanie. But here's the deal. She's too kind as a woman to say what needs to be said about this weather.
4: Now it's time for the Swamp Ass News Report with the weather wizard, Ken Weaver.
3: That's right.
5: You better get yourself some new underwear, boys.
3: That's right.
5: Because I'm telling you, it's getting rough, and it's going to be this way for about 4 days.
3: Oh, Lord.
6: I don't wear any. Does that mean I have to get some?
3: Yeah, you better watch out, because next thing you know, raccoons are going to be chasing you down the street.
5: Either that or cats. Napkins.
3: Yes, napkins, that's good.
5: Maybe, just don't let them see you take them.
3: Maybe you're going to have to get, what's that full body deodorant they have?
5: Yeah, that stuff.
3: That stuff, right? You know?
5: Supposed to make your butt smell good.
3: That's right.
5: Something.
3: Pits and privates, baby. Yeah. That's what it's all about. What we're saying is it's gross.
5: Yeah.
3: Okay? Let me do that for the hearing impaired. It's disgusting!
5: Yeah, so right now we're getting kind of a break. Because there's plenty of cloud cover right now. It's keeping the real temperature at 90 degrees. Heat index is holding steady at 56%. I mean, humidity's holding steady at 56%, which is keeping the heat index below 100. But we're flirting with the century mark, boys.
3: Yeah.
5: We're flirting with it. We're at 98 as far as the feels-like temperature.
6: Matt's head just exploded.
3: Well, it's because it's so hot, Matt. You're going to be lucky.
6: He hates feels like.
3: Well, you know what? I know what feels like is like, and that's feels like out there. Something gross. And if you've been in dry heat, and you know this, Ken.
5: Yep.
3: There is a difference.
5: There is.
3: Now, the sun in the dry heat will burn you like there's no tomorrow. And this, maybe not as much, nowhere near. But I will tell you this right now. There is a difference when that, because Jack said this weekend, we were going to go out yesterday. He went outside for 2 minutes and said, we're not going anywhere. We're going to watch the soccer game. We're going to eat food. And we're going to play some video games, Dan. So it sounds good to me.
5: Yeah, it's kind of like the difference between the dry heat and the humidity. The dry heat is searing you.
3: Yes.
5: Whereas the humidity, it's kind of marinating you.
6: Suffocating you.
3: Yeah. It makes you moist.
5: In bad places.
3: Moist. Yeah, it's gross. It's gross. And you feel it.
5: You construction workers, you delivery drivers, all you folks who have to work outside, I feel for you.
3: Yeah, and you know what? All kidding aside, all the electrolytes you can have. Because as you said earlier, absolutely, you don't always feel like you're losing as much water and stuff like that as possible. But look what's going on in Europe, right? Yeah. I mean, they're having this big debate on whether or not to even have air conditioning and stuff. They don't get it. They don't get this kind of heat, and they don't get heat like, you know, that's that nasty for that long. This was a heat dome, and of course, they lose their mind. But 1,400 people died.
5: Yeah.
3: Now, what kills you faster is the cold, but what makes you more uncomfortable is the heat.
5: Yes, sir. Makes you stink, too.
3: Oh, yeah, that's the other thing. Cold doesn't make you stink.
5: No.
3: No, it doesn't. It doesn't. You know, somebody says the humidity's like breathing through soup.
5: Exactly.
3: It is. I remember the first time I felt gnarly humidity. I was a kid and we were in Florida because my family was like, hey, I got a great idea. We live across the street from Disneyland, but let's go out to Florida to go to Disney World. I'm like, that's a great idea. You guys are idiots. So, and I remember the door opened and I've been in some humidity, but nothing like the kind of humidity that's oppressive and that doesn't go in. Like the monsoon, you walk out the door and I turn around. It was like watching, it was the exact opposite of the movie Cool Runnings when the Jamaican bobsledders went outside and they turned around and came right back in.
5: Yeah.
3: It was the exact opposite. I looked at my family and I'm like, I don't think you guys are going to want to go out there. I think our vacation should be the Orlando airport. Yeah, it is nasty out there. But if we've got what, up through Friday with this?
5: All the way through Thursday. And Friday's not really going to be a picnic.
3: No.
5: From what I'm looking at. I mean, Friday, well, actually, yeah, let's see here. Friday, 30% chance of showers and a high near 99. So, yeah, this thing's probably going to be extended.
3: Yeah. Saturday, 95. Sunday, 93. Monday, 90. And then Tuesday, we're into just 90.
5: Yeah.
3: Oh.
5: It's summer, folks.
3: It is. It is. It's arrived. And see, the difference between us and Europe is we'll have this through until, you know, for we're going to have more of this than what we've had for the next several weeks. Okay, we deal with it.
5: Yeah.
3: They get it for 5 to 10 days, and it kills the people. But for the most part, they don't have to deal with it. And, you know, we're keep listening here because, Ken, what do we have, the heat patrols? What is that all about?
5: Yeah, heat patrols. The Nashville Office of Emergency Management has launched patrols where volunteers are handing out cold water and cold towels to people in need, mainly the homeless. And they're doing that every day this week between the hours of 1 p.m. and 4 p.m.
3: Mm.
5: And then the Metro Action Commission, they do this every summer. They will give out free air conditioning window units to eligible Davidson County residents, people who are 60 years or older, families with children 5 and under, the chronically ill, people like with asthma and high blood pressure, but you got to have a doctor's note, you know, to apply and to get accepted. And they say that usually after you're accepted, they can get you your air conditioning unit within a day or two.
3: So those are the ones you just put right in your window?
5: Yep.
3: Is that it? Okay. Those are nice. You know, it's not like no offense, you're not cooling a 7,000 square foot home. So,
5: But at least you can, like the room where you're at, you know, it won't be 90 degrees.
3: All you need is one room.
5: That's right.
3: That's it. All you need is one room. You don't need anything other than that. You get one room, and if it's cool, everybody sleeps there for the next couple of days. We move on with our lives.
5: Yes, sir.
3: That's the way it should be. But it's going to be nasty for the next few days. You guys, we're going to have all of the information of grossness that is happening. I found this guy this weekend to be absolutely spot on, true, and hilarious, and it's about the World Cup. Making fun of certain people.
7: But what I like the most about the World Cup is 98% of America is into it. And the 2% that isn't, I could do without. Like 1% of it is the most annoying conservatives in the world who are scared of anything they don't understand. All right? They are scared of cities, science, and soccer. All right?
3: Oh, how dare he? Oh, don't worry. He's got some for the liberals as well.
7: And then the other remaining 1% is the most annoying liberals on the planet who hate fun. They have never seen a good time that they're not trying to ruin. How can I bring the vibes down here? Then you see it online. You say, I don't know how I feel about everyone wearing the red, white, and blue. Would you relax, all right? It's a soccer jersey. I'm not voting for him for a third term, all right? These are not connected. This is the World Cup 2026. It is not connected to January 6th. I promise. 3 goals is a hat trick, not a MAGA hat trick. Relax.
3: So true. Watching, like, the stuff I get sent, some of it from people who listen here, it's like, oh, it's the dumbest thing ever. It's stupid. I hate it. It's awful. Communist. I'm like, what do you think's going to happen? right? Like, oh, I watched one of the games, and this past weekend I was at Pride Festival. Like, that what you think is going to happen? Which happened this weekend, by the way, because Jack and I tried to go to McDonald's, and it was shut down. Couldn't get
6: Why?
3: To... Because all the roads were shut down because of Pride Festival.
6: Oh.
3: And apparently, they don't take pride in McDonald's, which is stupid, because they got the cups for the World Cup, you idiots. All I wanted was, right, one of the biscuits. One of the biscuits.
6: And a pride cup.
3: And a pride cup. That's right, a soccer pride cup. All I wanted was that. All I wanted was a biscuit, and Jack wanted something. I got to feed him because he's 8 feet tall. That's all I wanted. And everything was shut down because of that. And then coming home, we went to, was it Fat Mo's?
5: That burger? Sounds like a good place.
3: Yeah, it was delicious, right? Yeah. It was just amazing. But you had to go through Alan Jackson crowd and everybody wandering with the pride folk.
5: Remember the Seinfeld, it was Puerto Rican Day?
3: Oh, God, yes. And
5: Kramer had to go to the bathroom, so he pretended he was interested in buying that townhome.
3: I'm telling
5: you. He was dressed up as Pennypacker.
3: It was so bad, to get through the Alan Jackson stuff, right? So we have to get through the Alan Jackson stuff. Not only is it people going into the stadium, right?
5: Right.
3: You've also got all of the workers for the new stadium who are leaving.
5: Yeah.
3: Because they're working, it seems, 24/7. So we're talking thousands of people. Then you get through there and you got to go through downtown, back around Rosa Parks and everything. And look, I'm going to say this completely honest with you guys. All right. I don't care what floats your boat. I don't care about any of that stuff. If you want people to take you serious, you don't look like that.
5: Right.
3: Right. What do you think this is? The Great American Fair?
6: Yeah.
3: If you guys have not seen the Great American Fair, it's not gone the way I think everybody thought I was going to go. So when the best thing so far about it is like, did you hear about Uncle Sam getting arrested for lewd conduct? You're like, excuse me? But some of these people, like, you're out there and I'm just like, because I just want to get home at this time.
5: Yeah.
3: Because we didn't get any food before. And I said, Jack, we'll just get some afterwards. Next thing you know, by the time everything ends, we're starving and we're run down. And we've had some drinks and we've had a couple, like, snacks that the cart girl brought around. But by the time we get home, it's like a 40-minute drive, and I can almost see my house, but I got to navigate stuff.
6: Did you have Steph bring up the DoorDash app?
3: No. We went to Fat Mo's. We got our stuff.
5: Fat Mo's.
3: Yeah, Fat Mo's. Fat Mo's was good, I'll tell you that. So I'm not going to lie. We got a big shake because it was delicious. I'd like a large shake, and you think, oh, cool, you're going to get like a 16-ounce shake with a little bit of whipped cream on it. Mm. They give you one of those giant styrofoam things. The lady's like, is it tooth? Do you want it thicker?
5: Nice.
6: Like, my experience has always been the exact opposite, where I want a big, giant milkshake, and I get a nice little tiny little thing of melted ice cream, basically.
3: Yeah. So just a little thing of melted ice cream. This is one of those ones where it was perfect because, you go to McDonald's, and I love McDonald's for the shakes. You go to McDonald's, and you know what ends up happening? They're like, oh, cool, I'm going to leave this out here for 6 or 7 days. That way I can drink it without having an aneurysm. If indeed the McDonald's stuff works, because a lot of times we know their ice machine does not work, kids. Sandra, hilarious. Soccer's just boring. Okay. It's like, I'm going to show you. Hey, I watched a bit of that. Am I a communist now? What?
6: Seems like the people in the stands at all these stadiums,
3: yes,
6: would disagree.
3: Yeah, I know. And again, about the U.S., you could love the U.S. You could love the game. Watching people embrace us that is not political has been awesome. Coming here, enjoying every second of what America has offered that has nothing to do with the big. See, the other thing is, people usually come here, right? So they fly over from wherever. They go where? They go to New York. We're going to go out to New York and we're going to see a play. They go to Orlando. They want to go to a beach and they want to go to Disney World. They go to California. So they go to Universal Studios and maybe SeaWorld and Disneyland. They don't come here. They may come here if they like a country artist, but I'm talking about the average person that is here for the World Cup They're coming to Nashville. They've gone to Lawrence, Kansas. Right? They've gone to places that you would think they would never go, and they're seeing a Buc-ee's. They're trying things they've never thought they would try. They're trying ranch dressing, which apparently is crazy. God.
6: And they are packing it up and shipping it home.
3: Yes. Yes.
6: I saw an Instagram post where the guy must have had, I got to say, it was at least 35 or 40 bottles of ranch dressing that he was packing into a corrugated cardboard box.
3: Yeah.
6: To ship it back to Japan.
3: Yeah. Oh, yeah. Like this. This is an Australian guy talking about our beaches.
8: I feel like I've been lied to my entire life about America. This beach is insane. Like just as good as Australian beaches. But if you log on to the news, everything's bad. Everything's terrible. It's not. It's absolutely f***ing amazing.
3: Yeah. There you go then, eh? Throw another one of those in you, Bobby. And I love that. I love the fact that that is happening. I love the fact that people are embracing it. I love the fact that it is 1:20 Central Time. And there is 70,000 people in Houston watching a game for the World Cup packed out on a Monday afternoon. Mm-hmm. And the world is watching. That, to me, incredible. Absolutely incredible. Speaking of incredible, a lot more stuff to get today. More on the data centers. Oh, my God, Becky. What did they know? As they all look around, all the council people, oh, I didn't know that was going to happen. Did you guys know there's going to be a data center where the koala bears are? Oh, Jesus, shocker. We got some more stuff on Iran, a bunch of other good stuff on the way. Besides all of that, including animals attacking, maybe you guys should think about putting the data somewhere else. We'll talk about that. Chad Benson, Super Talk, 99.7.
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0: 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They land right here in Middle Tennessee.
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3: Oh, I love the text. Still un-American. Why soccer un-American? Because it's un-American. They need to stop calling it football. Why? Because we have football. So let me ask you a question. Do our guys, or Hand Egg, and I love football. You guys know that. I've talked football all day long. Football, as you could say. I love football, but two guys kick it. Everybody here kicks it. Everybody here uses their feet.
5: Yep.
3: That's, and it's been around longer than our football.
6: Even if the rules are stupid.
3: Yeah. Which rules?
6: That whole thing about offsides, that's still burning me up.
3: No, I know it is. You want to see goals. And trust me, I get it, man. Trust me, by the way, 1-1, Brazil has tied. And as TB said, Brazil looks like they're running downhill right now.
5: Brazil.
3: Brazil, because they heard what happened at Uruguay. They're like, dude, they will send us. We won't even be allowed to go home. Trust me, they got embarrassed in 2014 like there was no tomorrow in Brazil when they hosted the World Cup. They've never lived it down.
6: Offsides is just the rule makers pandering to the defense.
3: Yeah. Well, it's, yeah. The fun ruiners. Yeah, but you don't want.
6: Your team should be protecting downfield.
3: Yeah, but then the game gets a little weird where it just becomes.
6: Fine, get weird.
3: You are weird.
6: I know.
3: But they don't do that in the NHL either. People like, 0-0 games boring. Yes, they can be. Right? But they can. It's a tournament. You're strategic. Very rarely does it happen anymore. These are nonstop games. They're back and forth. They're lung busting. If you've watched any of these games, and the 0-0 games we have seen are teams where you got little Cape Verde, whose goalie is facing 7,000 shots.
5: Yes.
3: Like to the point where they're allowing fans to come out and shoot on him, and he's saving the game.
6: It is amazing how in shape you've got to be to play.
3: Yes.
6: If you don't have your lung capacity built up, just go sit down.
3: No. All European trash that we don't need in this once great nation. Soccer roundabouts in the metric system. Well, I got a roundabout here, right?
6: Right,
3: and it's naked.
6: The station, and there's naked elves on it.
3: There is a bunch of naked folk on that thing. Trust
5: my
3: me.
5: Only complaint about that roundabout is people need to learn how to use a freaking roundabout.
3: Yeah, they don't. Nobody uses their signal, which is what you're supposed to do.
5: Right.
3: When you're on a roundabout, right?
5: Right.
3: You're supposed to use a signal. So if you're coming up, if you're driving and you're going around the roundabout and you're going to go straight-ish, you put your signal on the right. So you tell everybody you're going straight. If you're going to go left, you keep it on. There you go. So statesman, Chad, what's wrong with people? There's a beautiful strategy, soccer. Who exerts more energy? 1-0, 2-1, baseball game, 1-0. See, that's the other thing. We watch a hockey game and it's 1-0. It's like, defensive battle. It's amazing. You watch a soccer game, it's one I was like, stupid. You know what? I bet everybody's gay and is communist.
6: The first professional hockey game I ever went to ended up in a tie with double overtime, and then they won on the shootout.
3: Yeah.
6: Which was, I just thought it was amazing.
3: And now it's the round of 32, so there's no more ties. Somebody's got to win. It's either going to go to extra time, which is 30 extra minutes, and then a penalty shootout. Somebody's got to win now.
5: Ah, okay.
6: So do they keep the penalty shootouts going until somebody finally scores?
3: No, the way the penalty shootout is best of five, and then after that, sudden death.
6: Oh,
3: so
6: okay.
3: If it's tied 3-3 in penalties, I make one and you miss one, my team wins after that. That's the way this works.
5: You need a goalie that's at least 6'7" with a wingspan like a helicopter.
3: Oh, yeah. Yeah. That's Belgium's got one of those.
5: Do they really?
3: Oh, yeah. Thibaut Courtois. That guy's a beast. He's like 19 feet tall. He's a freak. By the way, speaking of freaks, you see a guy NHL this weekend? 7'1" with no shoes. And he was drafted.
5: Wow.
6: Well, how tall is he with skates on?
3: Probably 7'5", 7'6". Wow. What do you do at that point in time?
5: Put him in a... He's the goalie.
6: Yeah, put him in front of the goal.
3: I don't know what he is. Can he skate? Was this just an experiment?
6: Tell him to go into the fetal position and stuff him in the goal.
3: Do you guys remember who was at Manute Bull?
5: Yeah.
3: When they put him on skates for one minor league hockey game? Yeah, they put him on skates for like... But what do you do? I mean, 6'9", with Chara, who was an old player, that was one thing. At this time, it's almost carnival atmosphere at 7'1". And maybe still growing.
5: Interesting.
3: Freak. Just don't get close to him. Just don't get close to him. All right, coming up, we'll talk a little about SCOTUS. They made a decision. But when's the big decision coming? More on Iran animal attacks, kids, as we get closer to the data center. Should we be thinking about what could happen to those poor data people? We'll discuss that as well. Reach out to us across all of our social media. And if you're wondering, why aren't you guys on YouTube? Because Dan ruined it for all of us today, apparently.
6: That's why we can't have nice things.
3: That's why, because of Dangerous Dan. Because of Dangerous Dan.
5: Brother
3: that's
5: Dan Mandis.
3: That's right. Don't you? He is dangerous. In fact, he should be on restriction tomorrow. And that's also why we're not up on Rumble. Right? Is that it?
6: No, I just can't get it to connect.
3: There you go. So there's all of those things are happening and more. Chad Benchill, Super Talk 99.7.
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5: 1:30 on the dot. I'm Ken Weaver with your top stories. The vast majority of Middle Tennessee is under an extreme heat warning through Thursday. Got the full forecast coming up in 5 minutes. In fact, 145 million Americans are under some sort of heat advisory or warning this week. Yeah, it's so hot. Nashville Office of Emergency Management launching patrols where volunteers are going to be handing out cold water and cold towels to people in need, especially the homeless. Also, Metro Action Commission taking application for free air conditioning units for eligible Davidson County residents. Here's Channel 4's Joylyn Bukovac.
9: Officials say that once you're approved, most units are delivered within a day or two.
10: Last year, we gave away 140 units. So far, we're at 42 units. And so just a couple of months into the program, we really believe that we will exceed what we gave out last year.
9: Now, this program runs through the end of August, but with this dangerous heat that's already just setting in right now, officials say go ahead and try to apply now so that you can get that window air conditioning unit if you are eligible for it.
5: Yeah, it's for people 60 years or older, families with children 5 and under, and chronically ill residents like asthma or maybe they have high blood pressure. You're going to need a doctor's note in order to apply. Nashville Mayor Freddie O'Connell moving to block a controversial data center near the zoo. His administration plans to use eminent domain to take control of the property before a pending $23 million sale can close. The proposed data center has drawn major backlash with concerns it could harm the animals sensitive to the noise there at the zoo. Metro Council must approve the mayor's move. A vote is possible as soon as next week. That's the latest news. Weather is next. I'm Ken Weaver, WTN News.
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2: Get ready for the extreme heat and humidity. I'm WSMV4 First Alert meteorologist Melanie Layden. Each day this week, high temperatures will be in the mid to upper 90s. But when you factor in the high humidity, it's going to feel more like the 100s outside. Be sure to limit your time outdoors and stay hydrated. We also have a chance for some pop-up showers and storms toward the end of the week into the weekend, but shouldn't ruin July 4th plans.
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3: TB hit us up on the old text line. Talking about all the Johnny Garrett stuff he gets. The commercials, this is the first time this weekend where every commercial for the soccer game I was watching, there was a John Rose, there was some commercial, I finally saw some Marsha. I mean, they're out there now. It's happened. Enough. Enough. We were joking. Nobody ever says like, hey, Tim likes cocaine. Worships the devil.
6: He's just like you. He beats his wife too.
3: Oh my God. That's right. He's a deadbeat. He's a habitual gambler. Can't stay off the internet looking at corn. You know,
5: corn.
3: Just, it's all, I'm the greatest. I love Jesus more than the next guy. You're like, what? No way. Just somebody be honest. Look, I'm not going to fix any of your problems. I got a lot of problems too. I was hoping you could. I'm hoping this job fixes them. That would be spectacular. Nobody ever says that.
5: I need the money.
3: Yeah. There was a lot of John Rose's commercials were everywhere. I don't know if you guys are aware of this. He's the CEO of stuff.
6: Well, isn't he pretty much in second place right now?
3: Yeah.
6: So he's got to get out there and start hammering.
3: Well, yeah. You know, but I saw some Marsha stuff too.
5: I just started seeing. Of course, I've only been back in town for one day, but I saw the first television commercials I've seen for Marsha Blackburn yesterday.
3: Really?
5: Yeah. So I don't know when they, like if they started it last week, but the first one I saw was yesterday.
3: Oh. This weekend was the first time I started seeing stuff. And now, too, online, when you open something up, the first commercial, if they make you sit through one, it's an ad for somebody. Right. I'm Johnny Garrett. Really? Well, I'm Pat Garrett. And I shot Billy the Kid. Or did I? Or did I let him go to Mexico and hang out with Maria? You don't know. There's a lot of that going on. Just, and now, because I think tomorrow, there's only one this month, because this is the busiest month for families and travel across the board, is July. It's either the week before, right? Or the week after, everybody's traveling. So they don't have any primaries outside of Colorado. And then from there, it's we're next, right? What are we, what are we, the third, the sixth? I can't even remember where we are. So there we go. Let's do it. Is anyone very excited about any of our governor candidates, 52-86? The answer to that question would be, I'm not.
6: Yeah.
3: Oh, but Ditch was fun.
6: Yeah, Ditch was fun. But I know he's not going to win. No offense, Ditch. But
3: he came in.
6: I still feel like I'm going to vote for him in protest.
3: Yeah. You know, I like Ditch. But outside of that, no, I don't think there's... Because every time we bring this up, we talk about Marsh. A vast majority of people on the text lines will say, I'm never going to vote for her, right? And then people, you'll get some that go, I kind of like Monty, and you get, but not, and then some, very rarely do we get a John Rose one. But nobody's excited about, nobody's going like, I can't wait to vote for so-and-so.
6: I think being so strongly anti-pot actually did hurt him a little bit.
3: Yes, I think so. Well, and I think also her coming out saying even if we voted for it, I'd veto it. But we expect that from...
6: Well, and we also have a supermajority, so
3: yeah.
6: She's not going to veto something that they want. I mean, she veto whatever she wants, but if the General Assembly wants it, yeah. They're going to get it.
3: It's like Trump saying, doing what he said about, well, I'm not going to sign the new Housing Act. Are you going to veto it? I'm not signing it. So you're just going to let it go for 10 days and quietly becomes law because you chose not to in protest so you could get the Save America Act passed, which isn't happening. So, you know, but when I hear, you know, I don't know who's excited about anybody in this. Is there anybody excited about any of the politicians running? I don't think so. Nobody is, you know.
5: Voter registration is next week, boys. The deadline is next week.
3: Yeah, you better get out there. I hope you've got, well, I mean, it's, do you need 12 forms of birth certificates here?
6: It's funny because I got my new voter.
5: ID card?
6: Thank you. Voter ID card, which is on yellow paper this time. And it specifically says on the card, you don't need it to vote. It's like, then why are you sending me this?
3: Because this is the thing, you know, like they lost today. The Mississippi thing was a big deal, allowing people to continue to mail in. And look, am I a fan of that many days afterwards? No, I think as long as it's stamped, you know, that you got it in the day before.
5: Yeah.
3: Because let's be real, it's the Postal Service. So.
6: Well, I mean, part of that ruling was that it had to be postmarked
3: the
6: day of the election,
3: you know,
6: the latest.
3: But let's be real. If it wasn't there the day of, maybe the day after, I could see that. 5 days, 7 days, you start getting into certain things, unless it's, of course, from overseas, you know. But that being said, you know, some of the stuff inside the Save America Act is, you know, it's so over the top. Like, here's a perfect example. When I tried to get my voter thing done, you know. Oh, wait a minute. You don't have the original birth certificate? Who the hell has the original birth certificate? I'm 54.
6: When I was born, the state of Florida would not issue a original certificate that was filed with the state. And you were giving a...
3: copy.
6: A certified copy. Notarized copy.
3: Yeah.
6: So what I have is my notarized copy because that was the law back then.
3: Yeah. So and so some of this stuff is so over the top and people want, you know what people want? They want common sense is, yeah, you should have an ID to vote, right? And we also want to be able to mail in a vote. There you go. No, you can't have that. No, you can't. It's always to the damn extremes. We don't need the extremes. Where's the common sense exhausted majority Americans who are most of us who stand up and say, hey guys, what's common sense say? Yeah, you know what? Most people do want people to have some form of ID to vote when they go, they sign up, they do those kind of things. And then when it comes to the mail-in, people want to be able to mail it in.
6: What do you say to guys that are over on foreign bases in foreign countries They can't mail in a vote?
3: Yeah,
6: I mean, that's ridiculous.
3: Well, they should be able to mail it in, or people that are dignitaries, people that live over there, but still.
6: Yeah.
3: By the way, you live in Europe, you're still paying taxes in America. So you have the chance to vote, and they should be able to do that. But the average person, we just want to vote, right? And I always, you know, people say, why does it take you guys to do this, that, and the other for so long? And we were joking yesterday, my buddy and I, about California finally finished the counting in Los Angeles for mayor. Pratt lost, by the way.
6: Are you sure?
3: By only 33,000.
5: Really?
3: That's not that bad.
5: It's interesting. Not.
3: By only 33,000.
5: So who won?
3: Karen Bass. Nithya Raman came in second, but Nithya is already getting boat raced by Karen because they're like, you know what? She's done a bang-up job, and we should keep her because only a portion of the city burned down.
6: And if we want the rest of it to go, we need her on board.
3: That's right. We can't do that, you know, at all.
5: We can keep our gated communities in the hills.
3: That's right. Well, yeah, we keep out the riffraff. You weren't here last week, man. They declared a mistrial on the guy that they thought started the fire.
5: Oh, yeah, I did see that.
3: 10 out of 11 jurors are like, yes, guys, you guys have no proof.
5: Wow.
3: You have no proof.
6: And the other two were like, I need to write a book.
3: The other two were stoned. That's California for it, bro. Oh, man, I tell you what. Oh, man. But do you think Mangione, did you see Mangione? He's going for the crazy.
5: Oh, so he was dropping the crazy, but now he's going for the crazy.
3: Well, he was temporarily crazy.
5: Oh, okay.
3: And so the whole thing is, can we drag this thing out? And they offered him a plea deal. But I don't know what's going to be.
6: What was the offer?
3: Mammon said.
6: Oh.
3: That's kind of been pulled back a little bit. My assumption is they offered him life in prison without parole. We won't go for the
5: death penalty.
3: Death penalty. He wants a way out. Right? Because I think in today's world, people like him are thinking, if he can get an opportunity to get the sentence commuted. If we get the federal charges dropped and only the state charges, then maybe the governor can pardon me, the super progressive wacky governor in 20 years. You know, whoever that
5: right,
3: is.
5: Right, because that's where they're heading, man.
3: That's where everybody's heading, yeah, to New York is.
5: New York is headed way
6: You're left. Probably sitting in the courtroom thinking, man, I wouldn't have shot that guy if I knew he was going to be so convoluted getting out of it.
3: Yeah. They couldn't prove it. You can't prove it. You're going to bring a case of somebody who burned down that much of California. Bill, the kind of burn that if they actually made the insurance companies pay it off, they'd go bankrupt. And you couldn't even get you got an ass whooping, but barely were saved. That's like, wow. Wow.
6: And if they retry him, the defense is going to be really into it because if they got a hung jury the first time 10 to 2, all they got to do is get those next two.
3: That's it. That's all we got to do. Yeah. I mean, it's just it's embarrassing. But I am curious about what kind of thing that they would settle for. 25 to life with a chance of parole, 40 to life with a chance of parole. Would you do it? I
6: don't know. If I was that close to an acquittal, I'd go for it.
3: Yeah. Yeah. But and for Mangione, I mean, what are you going to get? Their thing is, we'll take the death penalty off, but he should never see the light of day.
5: That'll be it, yeah.
3: And they're going to go, well, we might as well fight this thing. I mean, you know, because they're never going to put you to death. It's New York.
5: Yeah. And, you don't hear about many.
3: No. No, it's not like, oh, God, New York, there's another one. It's like Texas, like, hey, right. We're going to do 7 this week.
5: Right.
3: It's going to be like a barbecue. It's an all-you-can-kill weekend. That's the country radio stations over there, rock stations. It's an all-you-can-kill weekend. But, you know, New York, when's the last time they put somebody even
5: look at that.
3: Because it was here's the thing. New York they won't do it, but on the federal charges, would they move him somewhere else where they do it? I don't know how that works in New York.
5: So New York State, they don't have the death.
3: No, but the federal charges is what they're going to go for.
5: I got you. Okay.
3: Now, do they move them somewhere else?
5: That's a good question.
3: See, here's the issue is he's being tried for both. Because in New York, you might think, I'll take a chance in New York that I'm going to get a sympathetic jury. that we may get a hung trial, right? Because somebody finds him cute or he wink winks or they're angry because their mom and dad got denied, whatever it is. And we'll get a hung jury and then they're going to say, it's a mistrial. So then what? Well, then, you know, from there we go and we talk to him and say, look, yeah, he'll take 25 years. He'll be out when he's 40. And that'll be that. That's what they're thinking. But the federal side of stuff, no, they're probably not going to offer him something. So we'll still see, kids. We shall see. Coming up, animals are attacking. Stay out of the water. Florida, you know this is a lot about you, right? I mean, I'm just glad that Ken got home because even down in the Carolinas, you got the bull sharks. Now we're seeing
5: gators on the beach.
3: Gators on the beach. I mean, we're seeing this, kids. So they're starting to attack, and they're starting. They told me they want the data center next. they're going after DC blocks soon. So be prepared for that. Jet Ben Show, Super Talk 97.
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5: 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We're going to tell you how long it's going to be around. I can tell you this, one day this week, the feels like temperature is going to be just under 120 degrees.
3: Holy mother of goodness.
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3: People asking about the SCOTUS. The big decision has not yet come, but one decision did come today was the Mississippi decision about mail-in ballots and how long of a grace period should they get.
15: This was a 5-4 decision by the Supreme Court in an opinion written by Justice Amy Coney Barrett, the youngest conservative on the bench, upholding a Mississippi law that allows the late arriving ballots up to 5 days after Election Day to get counted in that state, and effectively preserves similar statutes in 29 states around the country that have a grace period for voters who don't get their ballots in by Election Day, but a short period after.
3: So a short period after, and Mississippi, I believe it was 5 days. Now these are, it's got to be, you know, stamped, and that has, so it can't, you can't send it the day after. It's got to be the day of or the day before. You should have it in anyways. How many of them are there really? Because everybody makes it seem like, well, that's the only ones that come in are those late ones. No, I don't think that's true. But look, there's definitely some issues here that need to be addressed.
16: This is a statutory decision, meaning that the justices are saying Congress can change this at any time, but we are not going to read into just the term Election Day to be about the receipt of ballots versus the casting of ballots. So if Congress wants to pass a new statute, fine with us, but the courts are not going to read in more than what Congress said. This is in line with cases we've seen in the last several administrations where the court is trying to put the onus back on Congress to do its job rather than put all of these culture war election issues back on the court.
3: Oh, Sarah Isker, she used to work in the Trump administration. She said for Congress to do their jobs. Yeah, no, that's not going to happen.
5: What?
3: Yeah, that's crazy. Congress? We're talking about Congress? Yeah, that's not going to happen.
5: That playoffs? Congress?
3: Oh, Congress? We're talking about doing our jobs. We're not going to do our jobs. It's never going to happen. So I wouldn't expect, I mean, you know, a Trump thought this, oh my God, Brazil, goal! There you go, TB. In the 95th minute, they scored. Place is going nuts because they heard that Uruguay had to fly home coach and they wanted no part of that.
5: They are not going to do that.
3: So, yeah, Congress isn't going to do the job. Congress isn't going to get anything done because they're not paid to get stuff done. They're paid to prolong the issues. Right. The great saying is, I love this. I think it was Chris Rock who said it. When it comes to drugs, right? There's no money in the cure. There's money in the disease. It's the same thing. There's no money in solving problems. There's money in keeping the problems going. And they're still pissed about abortion.
6: Well, and they don't want to have to you know, show that they've committed to an opinion on it.
3: Yeah, yeah.
6: If I vote for in favor of this, somebody's going to be mad at me. If I vote against it, somebody's going to be mad at me. I don't like people to be mad at me because then they don't vote for me.
3: No, no, they don't. And that's because it's always about keeping your job. So it's about plausible deniability. Well, we didn't have the votes. Or when they do vote, it's a show vote, knowing full well it's never going to happen. So it really doesn't affect them that much. At all.

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5: 2 o'clock on the dot. I'm Ken Weaver with your top stories. The vast majority of Middle Tennessee, just like 145 million other Americans, under an extreme heat warning for the next 3 days. Got the full forecast in 5 minutes. Yeah, Channel 4's Joylyn Bukovac says help from the heat is available to some Davidson County residents.
6: The Metro Action Commission, they say now is the time to apply for a window air conditioning unit if you think you're eligible. This program of theirs is for Davidson County residents who are 60 years old or older, plus families with children 5 and under, and some people who have medical conditions like asthma or high blood pressure with a doctor's note. Officials say that once you're approved, most units are delivered within a day or two.
5: Yeah, so far they've got orders for 42 air conditioners. All of last summer, they got about 140 orders. It's so hot in Nashville, the Office of Emergency Management is on patrol. Volunteers going to be handing out water and cold towels and other supplies to people in need. This will be every day from 1 until 4 p.m. Mayor Freddie O'Connell taking an aggressive step to stop that data center next to the zoo. He wants Metro to seize the land through eminent domain and turn it to public use. Could be a vote as soon as next week in the Metro Council. And a year ago, record-breaking former Tennessee Titans running back Chris Johnson says he was playing with his kids, working out as normal. But today, the former NFL running back tells ABC News he has ALS. His condition is aggressive, he says, to the point where he cannot hold a cup. But Johnson, speaking through a speech-generating device triggered by his eye movements to ABC's Michael Strahan, says he's not giving up.
7: I want people to know that I'm still me. ALS has changed what my body can do, but it hasn't changed who I am.
5: Yeah, doctors say Johnson, who was diagnosed at age 39, may have sporadic ALS, which affects people with no family history. Johnson's on a regimen of experimental treatments, and he says ALS research is progressing. Johnson set records as a running back for the Titans. He retired in 2017. Well, the Federal Aviation Agency's stack of reports on near misses involving drones and commercial aircraft just got a little thicker this morning. But this time, says ABC's Jim Ryan, it wasn't a near miss, but an actual hit.
8: JetBlue Flight 948 from Las Vegas was near the end of a five-hour trip and about 12 miles away from landing at New York's Kennedy Airport when the crew radioed the tower.
9: We collided with a drone back there in the turn.
10: You said you collided?
9: Yep, it hit us right above the cockpit.
8: The audio from ATC.com, the Airbus A321 landed without incident. Flying a drone above 400 feet without a waiver can bring a heavy fine or jail time. Flight 948 was at 3,000 feet. Jim Ryan, ABC News.
5: That's the latest news. Weather's next. I'm Ken Weaver, WTN News.
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2: From the Beacon Capital Management Weather Center.
3: Get ready for the extreme heat and humidity. I'm WSMV4 First Alert meteorologist Melanie Layden. Each day this week, high temperatures will be in the mid to upper 90s, but when you factor in the high humidity, it's going to feel more like the 100s outside. Be sure to limit your time outdoors and stay hydrated. We also have a chance for some pop-up showers and storms toward the end of the week into the weekend, but shouldn't ruin July 4th plans.
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4: Boys, sports, World Cup can be cruel. All the years you train, all the years you do it, you look like you got Brazil done and dusted, celebrating the world, then they tie it. And then, in the 96th minute of the 90 minutes you're playing, because they got extra time.
5: Down that right-hand side. Cut back and not taken advantage of it. Tanaka's given the ball away there. Bruno Guimarães. Oh, and here's a chance. Martinelli! Brazil have won it! They've stolen it right at the death! Brazil are going through!
4: I got to be honest with you guys. I don't think Japan's going to be cleaning up the stadium right now.
6: Oh, man.
4: A lot of tears in their eyes. There's one guy who is the only Japanese fan. He must have got the last ticket. And he's in a sea of yellow or Brazilian fans. And they're all comforting him because he's crying, because they know. Because those guys are in a lot of trouble, because they sent Uruguay. They told them, hey, guys, we had that private jet for you guys to come home. But flight coach, losers. In fact, most of you who play in Europe, I would do that. I'd just go to Europe and enjoy the rest of your time. Losers. The losers. You hear my man Ken in there. That must mean he's back, which means...
7: Now it's time for the Swamp Ass News Report with the weather wizard, Ken Weaver.
4: Now, the grossness you said prior to us going to 100 and what?
6: 119 degree feels like on Thursday. The real temperature, boys. All right. So the real temperature today is supposed to reach 99.
4: Okay.
6: It's going to be 101 tomorrow.
4: Okay.
6: 102 Wednesday. 101 Thursday. 97 on, no, 98 on Friday.
4: Oh, we're getting a break. Sweat the weather.
6: Yeah.
8: And 210 on Saturday.
6: I mean, you'll be able to tell the difference. Independence Day, we've got 97. It's hot. It's summertime, boys.
4: Yes. Somebody said it earlier. It is. It's like you're breathing through soup.
6: Yeah, and here's the thing. Humidity is actually, like, the hotter it gets today, the humidity goes lower. But it's still at 51%.
4: Yeah.
6: So we're sitting at the feels like right now is 99.
4: And I know everybody hates the feels like.
6: Everybody hates it.
4: Matt, especially. I appreciate it because having lived in both humid weather and dry weather, there is a feels like. Either way, when you're over 100 degrees, it feels like it's hot. When you're at 120, it feels like it sucks.
6: Yeah, like you're frying. You're being seared.
4: Yes, that's it. And here, what did you say earlier? We're being marinated.
6: Marinated.
4: Yeah, because it's moist. The word moist. So, swamp ass kids, get your... First of all, Chafee, get ready for Chafee Jefferson this weekend. He's going to show up. You guys know who he is. Shows up at your work, in your glove compartment, when you're walking around. Oh, my God, it's Chafee Jefferson. And what's he going to do? He's going to get in your drawers and chafe everything up. So you better fight him with the powder monster. Because otherwise, you're screwed. Oh, Lord.
6: Grab some extra napkins on the way out.
4: Oh, my God. So, the just the chafy Chaferson. It is going to be it's the kind of nasty where you can feel the sweat roll down your back.
6: Imagine roofers.
4: Oh,
6: my
4: God.
6: Goodness.
4: Oh, you can't. You can't because it's that is so cruel.
6: It is, man.
4: Man, that is so just the thought of being on a roof, having to carry giant things up and down a ladder today and then stand on the roof.
9: And usually out of safety concerns, they wear long sleeve shirts.
4: Yeah. Out of an abundance of caution, we've decided to cancel Monday. Tuesday, Wednesday, Thursday, and Friday. This is and it's different, you know, and you know this, Ken, being in, you know, like, so when I lived in the desert, 105, that's a normal day for today.
6: Yeah.
4: Like, it's no big deal, 105, 110. But you don't work out it. They all start work at like 4 in the morning and they're done at noon.
6: Yeah.
4: Because you can't.
6: No. No, you will. You will fry.
4: Yeah.
6: Under
4: this
6: desert sun, you will fry.
4: And that's the difference here, as we've talked about it, is the sun will fry you. Here, it melts you. Yeah. Right? You become, and you get super just dehydrated.
9: Turn into clay face.
4: You don't want that. You don't want your face. You don't want any part of that. The best thing for you to do if you're supposed to work outside is you guys come over. We'll give you a note that says, Chad says you get to stay home. I'm not a licensed doctor, but I can play one.
6: Imagine pouring concrete today.
4: Yeah.
6: Or just being a road construction crew out on the road, man.
4: Oh, no, thank you. Or going out and mowing lawns.
6: Yeah.
4: Right? I mean, could you imagine that? You're outside. I mean, I golfed this weekend, and that was tough. When you know, and that's golf. I'm driving around a little cart with my son having fun.
9: Yeah, but there's some people out there that, you know, that's how they pay their bills, and they have to show up and do it.
4: I know.
9: And I'm not saying
4: we're
9: it's
4: deporting
9: good.
4: Them all.
9: I'm not saying it's good, but, you know, those guys got some grit.
4: Oh, or the asphalt guys. Oh, Lord. Just the roofer, man. When you said roofer, I
6: it's terrible. It's got to be terrible.
4: Yeah. Or those, it's just imagine too, if you are working in a situation where you're the window cleaners.
6: Yes.
4: And you're out there and it's glaring off the windows and you're looking at people who are inside wearing a suit because it's kind of chilly. I may need my jacket in here.
6: Here's what's coming too. Imagine the smell on trash day.
4: Oh, Lord.
6: Trash day's going to smell wonderful now.
4: Oh, goodness me. That is the disgust of trash day. And we're lucky because we have a shoot.
6: Oh, there you go.
4: And that's nice, you know, but I wouldn't even want to go down. I mean, the smell. Oh, and just imagine laundry. You get it home at night, you better wash everything. You just don't even wash it. You take it off outside and burn it. It's the best thing you can do. People are talking about, my nephew's an HVAC guy. Yeah, but those guys.
6: Yeah, they're busy.
4: Yeah, you think?
6: They are busy.
4: Yeah. You know, a couple of years ago, you know, when I was in Arizona, we had, we've had several of these stretches, but it was 120 for like 30 straight days. Some ridiculous.
6: I remember that.
4: And because I'm willing to do anything. They sent me up to the roof with one of the little radar guns, you know, to see how hot it was.
6: Yeah.
4: And to shoot. So I'm on the roof at our station, and it's 137, you know,
6: in places.
4: They go, hey, go to the car for 5 minutes just to see, you know, and don't do anything stupid. It got up to like 160 within minutes.
6: Yeah.
4: It is. That's the other thing. Your dogs, people.
6: Yes.
4: Your dogs. Get your dogs inside.
6: Yes.
4: Make sure there's shade if you can't. Make sure there's an abundance of water.
6: Yes.
4: Buy a sprinkler system. Don't kill your animals because you're an idiot.
9: If you leave your animal out in this weather, you are a horrible human being.
4: Yes. Yeah. Absolutely.
6: I covered a house fire in Tulsa, Oklahoma. It was the real temperature that day was 105. It was a house fire, and these people, they had two dogs tied up to the tree in the backyard, chained, basically. And, man, the firefighters were pissed off.
4: Yeah.
6: I mean, they cut the chains. They called animal control. and basically took those dogs from those.
4: As they should. That is just, that is terrible. Disgusting, right? Like, that is disgusting right there. I mean, what are we, people have animals they should never have, and that includes just a run-of-the-mill animal, and they have kids they should never have. Did you see that couple this weekend got arrested because their seven-year-old is, what, 260 pounds?
6: Goodness. Seven years old?
4: 7 years old. 260 pounds.
9: 1349 says, HVAC guy here, our swamp ass is so bad I sound like I'm twerking when I walk.
4: You got to be careful is what we're saying. Because Chafee Chaferson could be anywhere around the corner waiting to get into your work pants and chafe you up.
6: You better wear some long underwear.
4: Yeah, yeah, there is no doubt. Mm. I cut timber with a chainsaw in all weather for 20 years.
6: Ooh.
4: Yeah, a lot of people do. Look, again, you out there working hard. I've done it when I was younger. I've worked out in there. But I also realized when I was younger, I was stupid. Never consume enough water or electrolytes, which is really what you need in this.
6: Yes.
4: Right? You need those electrolytes. And the whole thing about when you see people out there and it's 110 and they're wearing long sleeve shirts, they're drenched.
6: Oh, yes.
4: They pour water on it. They make sure it's cool because that's what you have to do in this. Because we're doing where they have, what do they call it? The heat patrol?
6: Yeah, heat patrols.
4: Out there. Heating around.
6: Going to be handing out cold water and cold towels and other items that people might need.
4: Yes. Yes.
6: Yeah, I remember my first job, I worked for a family friend. He ran his own exterminator business, and it was so hot that summer, I actually got to where I wanted to go underneath people's houses and dig trenches for termite jobs. As badly afraid of spiders I was, I didn't care. It was so freaking hot that summer.
4: Oh, that's horrible. That's just, you're going to go on. Like, think about, that's, you look up in the sun and you look and you're like, you know what? I'll go do the thing I'm terrified of because it's going to be cooler.
6: It's so hot.
4: What do you think of apples? What are those apples? 5721 says, as a commercial maintenance person, at 10 a.m. I was patching a roof. At 11 a.m. I was mowing. At 12 noon, I was cleaning up around the dumpster. At 1 p.m., I was filling potholes in the parking lot. You've got it all covered, brother.
6: Yep. Yes, sir.
4: You've got it all covered. 100. Somebody just sent us 100 in the borough right now.
6: I believe it.
4: 100 in the borough. So what day are we going to get to 118?
6: That's going to be Thursday.
4: Thursday. All right.
6: Thursday says the feels like will be 119. 119.
4: That's just disgusting. I mean, honestly, I mean, how, what? Who are we? Who?
6: And part of the reason is get this. There's a 40% chance of showers that day.
4: Yeah.
6: So what you're going to have is you're going to have maybe some pop-up showers. The clouds are going to move out of the way of the sun, and that stuff's just going to evaporate into just a humidity nightmare.
4: Oh, yeah. It's not like it's going to just hit in the ground and saturate the ground and go in and stay. No, it's going to hit and evaporate. It's going to evaporate on the way down.
6: Yes.
4: It's going to be, you know what it's going to be like? Before and after the shower. Your shower, you got it really hot, you get out, and you're like, this sucks. You know what? You know how hot it is? It's when you get in your car, and you start to steam up your car. Because yes. It's so hot outside and you're breathing in there. Don't do that. My summer break in high school, I had two-a-day football practice, 6 to 7:30. Then they worked to put the new track down. That sucked. From 8 to 5, then football practice again. Texas Panhandle.
6: Yeah.
4: Yeah.
6: I remember those days. Yeah, in the 80s, for some reason, football coaches didn't think you needed to drink that much water.
4: No.
6: They used it as a tool against you.
4: Yeah.
6: If you didn't practice hard enough.
4: Yeah, they were like, hey, you know what would be great? If one of our kids dies of a brain aneurysm. Ha! You playing for Coach Johnson? That guy's the best. He killed 3 of my friends. Taught us how to be men. Did he? Is that what he taught you?
6: This is crazy. Man.
4: Oh, Lord. So be prepared for the heat. It's coming, and it's going to be nasty. And for all of you out there, we're going to have the Swamp Ass Report for you all week long. Ken's got the Feels Like Report, because it does matter. Okay? It does matter. Just letting you guys know that people say it doesn't matter. It does, because how else would it be 100 on Thursday and yet feels like 120? Trust me, I know what 100 feels like, and I know what 120 feels like, and they are not the same. Lordy. Thank God I work indoors.
6: Me too.
4: Thank goodness for that. You know what, Ken? This is the time you should be glad you don't have a window.
6: You know what? You're actually right.
4: Because it would start to beam in on you.
6: Yeah, that could get
9: bad. We could get him, you know, blinds.
4: Yeah.
6: Yeah, we could do that.
4: This is the time where we should be on a tuna boat. That's all I heard.
6: Catching us a big old fish.
4: Big old
9: fish. But that's not possible because we don't have a tuna boat.
4: We have a memorandum of understanding from the tuna people.
9: I can't ride a memorandum of understanding or pull a tuna into the fishing area of a memorandum of understanding.
4: You don't know what you can and can't do.
9: I do know I can't fish off of a memorandum of understanding.
4: Do you know Forrest Gallant, the guy that does the animal stuff?
9: Yes, he's... Yes.
4: He went fishing, and it was hilarious. They went fishing, and they thought they caught something. 2.5 hours, they fought this thing.
6: Yeah.
4: They got it up. It was a trap they had laid, like, an hour before they started fishing.
9: There you go.
4: It was
6: It wasn't even a fish.
4: They were... And it wasn't, it's 2.5 hours of something that's 1,100 feet down. They're fighting it because of the current, and they're having to go back and forth an hour at a time. And it was something already laid down.
9: Were they cursing when they figured out what it was?
4: They were laughing and cursing. They were lursing. That's what I would call it. They were lursing. All right, coming up, more stuff on the way that's fun, frivolity on this hot swamp ass Monday. Chad Benson, Super Talk 99.7.
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6: All right, Middle Tennessee, we're going to tell you what you have in common with 145 million other Americans this week. Also, a high-stakes fight over that data center near the zoo. We'll tell you what Mayor Freddie O'Connell's proposing now. That's coming up at 2:30 on Super Talk. 99.7 WTN.
4: Somewhere else it's hot.
10: There was a phrase that basically said that there would be toll-free passage through that shipping lane. But of course, what happens after that isn't clear. And the Iranians clearly believe they've had talks with the Omanis, the other nation whose borders basically go onto those that waterway. They believe that they have this kind of deciding vote and that, you know, the future status of that critical waterway will be in large part decided by them. But that clearly will be a focus of the negotiations tomorrow.
4: Yeah, lots of that. Let's see how it goes.
6: That sounds like the same thing.
4: Oh, you didn't know about the same thing? Oh, wow. Did you know there was a kerfuffle going on still? I was unaware until I was aware that there's still a kerfuffle.
9: Well, I keep having to remind you.
4: It's not a war. Who was it that tried to get...
11: Yells! Draymond Lemon! You hate everybody, you progressive Nazis!
4: That guy, he wanted them to get a treaty, and then somebody had to remind him, hey, we need to declare war before we can have a treaty voted on by them. What?
6: Congress probably would deadlock on it anyway.
4: Yeah, they would. They would get it done.
9: Hey, Mr. Constitution.
4: Yeah. Yeah.
11: But you understand. I hate you. Nazi. Hey, let's be nice to everybody, you scumbags. Losers.
4: He's so funny.
9: Don't talk bad about Israel. Hurts my feelings.
4: Oh, it does, man. It gets him all sad. He gets all sad, Smurf. Three attacks in the last week, by the way, guys, of alligators in Florida. And then did you see that that couple that tried to save that guy? Is it
6: South Carolina?
4: Yeah, but also in, was it Puerto Vallarta?
6: Oh, yeah.
4: Dude.
9: From an alligator?
4: That was a croc.
9: Yeah. Oh, wow.
4: Yeah. And it says...
6: dragging him off in the water.
4: Yeah, and the guy's like, I tried to do everything. I threw him something, and then I got into a canoe. They had to hand me a canoe. I said, hell I am. You go get him.
6: Yeah.
4: Nothing we could save anyways. I feel bad for him. If they have any pictures up of things that may kill you in the water, you know what? That is your time to say, and this is why God gave me lungs that breathe air and feet and arms and legs to wander around on the beach.
9: But if you really want the selfie with the croc, go ahead.
4: You know what? Go to Gatorland. They'll let you take one there. It's phenomenal. But yeah, so you had South Carolina attack. You had three in Florida in the space of days. And they were probably just in puddles in front of somebody's house.
6: Kind of like in Louisiana.
4: Yeah.
6: They're just hanging out in drainage ditches.
4: They're everywhere. But that croc, they showed the picture of that croc too, in because they got a picture of it in Mexico, and they're pretty sure it's it. I'm like, you pretty sure? And the lady's like, he was just spinning, just going in circles.
6: Yeah,
9: called a death roll.
4: We threw him something. We're like, come on, Johnny, grab it,
6: swim.
4: Yeah, he wasn't doing it. I mean, it's horrific. But you have to know, and it's weird too because like in Australia, you think, well, everything here probably can kill you. Which is kind of true. But you don't think of crocs in Mexico. You need to.
6: They're there.
4: They're every... crocs and alligators are in every body of water. When you go to your jacuzzi, if you're in an area where there could be something, look. Just look.
9: Is it the American crocodile or a different version?
4: No, that was a salty down there. Like, oh, okay. Or Cuban. There might have been a Cuban or something like that. But it's still, that was in the ocean.
9: The Cubans are pretty vicious, aren't they?
4: Oh, yeah. There's a lot of them. There are. They're just, crocodiles are way different than gators are. They're bad news, but they're also not as aggressive. Crocodiles are like, hey, look over here. I decided I was going to bite
6: that.
4: You. I think I should eat you.
9: Somebody walking their dog. That's double snacks.
4: Oh, yeah. Got to go for the dog. That old lady, that dog's... Oh, I'd kick that dog's ass if I saw if it came down.
6: I'm going to eat both of them.
4: That's right. I'm going to break your hip and eat your dog. What do you think of that, Ethel? Don't go. Did you see alligators on the beach?
6: I saw a photo of it there in South Carolina.
4: Yeah.
6: Just walking along the beach.
4: Because that's what they do. They got nothing else going on. They're waiting like you are.
6: Just waiting to get something to eat.
4: Something to snack a Rooney. All right, coming up, more on what's happening at the data center. Talk a little bit about that. Fun stuff about the World Cup. People coming here loving it. And no politics involved. They're seeing what real life America is like, which is awesome and refreshing. We need more of that. Chad Benson, Super Talk 99.7.
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6: 2:30 on the dot. I'm Ken Weaver with your top stories. All of Middle Tennessee is under a heat advisory. Most of Middle Tennessee is under an extreme heat warning through Friday. We've got the full forecast in 5 minutes. Yeah, Nashville emergency officials, they've launched heat patrols to help those most at risk. The agency's got volunteers out there handing out cold water, cold towels, whatever else people need to stay cool and hydrated. And they ask that you check on your elderly neighbors, family members, and pets. Metro Action Commission giving out free window AC units to eligible families in Davidson County.
12: Last year, we gave away 140 units. So far, we're at 42 units. And so just a couple of months into the program, we really believe that we will exceed what we gave out last year.
6: Yeah, those who are eligible will be 60 years or older, families with children under five, and with children five and under, and then chronically ill residents, you know, with things like asthma or high blood pressure. You're going to need a doctor's note to apply for a free air conditioner if you have that. Most deliveries after acceptance are made within a day or two. A high-stakes fight unfolding over a proposed data center near the Nashville Zoo. Mayor Freddie O'Connell seeking eminent domain to take the land and stop it. Supporters say it protects zoo animals, while opponents question whether the city has legal grounds. The outcome now rests with Metro Council and potentially the courts. And a year ago, record-breaking former Tennessee Titans running back Chris Johnson says he was playing with his kids and working out as normal, but today he tells ABC News he has ALS. His condition is aggressive, he says, to the point where he can't hold a cup. But Johnson, speaking through a speech-generating device triggered by his eye movements to ABC's Michael Strahan, says he's not giving up.
13: Having doctors who are willing to collaborate and explore every reasonable option has meant a lot to my family and me. Right now, there isn't a cure, but we're seeing more research, more clinical trials, and more promising ideas than ever before.
6: That's the latest news. Weather's next. I'm Ken Weaver, WTN News.
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3: Get ready for the extreme heat and humidity. I'm WSMV4 First Alert meteorologist Melanie Layden. Each day this week, high temperatures will be in the mid to upper 90s. But when you factor in the high humidity, it's going to feel more like the 100s outside. Be sure to limit your time outdoors and stay hydrated. We also have a chance for some pop-up showers and storms toward the end of the week into the weekend, but shouldn't ruin July 4th plans.
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4: Again, we've got hot as hell all week, is the best way to describe it. Nasty, disgusting, dangerous. All kidding aside, dangerous. Very
6: yes.
4: dangerous.
6: Yeah, if you're not smart, you could wind up hurt.
4: Have you seen the Europeans, first of all, they're fascinated with everything America right now. But have you seen that the debate they have going on over there? Because they've had the heat dome over them for like 10 days. And they're like, you shouldn't have air conditioning because it will kill pigweeds and stuff. And then at the same time, it's one person says, it's not inclusive. What I invited my West Indian neighbors in, but the air conditioner told him they're not allowed to come in here because he doesn't deal with people like that. What does that even mean? That is the dumbest thing I've ever heard, and I've heard a lot of dumb things.
9: You don't have air conditioning, and we do, so we'll stay nice and comfortable, and you can sweat.
4: Well, they're like, they were saying, this one guy's like, you don't even understand, because it's not inclusive air conditioning. It is dangerous. And I'm like, what if other people from other countries and cultures don't like air conditioning? Well, then don't come in my house. Fine. Stay outside. Live a horrible, hot day because you feel that your culture would want. That's why your culture's crappy. Chad. But they're fighting over air conditioning. And look, it's 7-10 days a year. They have this issue. 7 to 10 days a year. But they very, very, like, we didn't have air conditioning, really. The 60s with the modern homes, right? Because they had the ones you could put in, like they're giving out here. The 70s, anything new started getting built from there, pretty much had air conditioning. Now we have over 95% of people. Our poor people live better than rich people in other parts of the world. Think about swamp ass in Mumbai. Woo! That is some swamp ass.
9: I remember our house in Hendersonville. I think we got it when I was like five or right before. It didn't have any kind of built-in air conditioning. And I remember specifically when we got the wall unit. And it was like heaven.
4: Oh, yeah. See, if you live in, like, Keith, my buddy Keith over here, Contours, go to Contours. You grew up in Long Beach. Right? You grew up next to the beach. You don't have to worry about air conditioning. You don't. The reality is you don't. Other parts of the globe, you do. You know, Jack, oh, Dad, you know, they had like 5 days, 7 days. Jack doesn't have air conditioning at his house. Why? Because he lives like 2 miles from the beach. It is perpetually 72 degrees. But there are days when it gets hot. But if you live in the middle of godforsaken nowhere and you have a chance to get air conditioning, you don't because your neighbor may be offended, you're an idiot.
9: Jack doesn't have air conditioning because he cares about other cultures.
4: No, he does not care about other cultures. He texts me a little while and goes, Dad, are you going to McDonald's afterwards to see what kind of cups we get today? Because once I got Grimace, he thought, oh, my God, we got to get them all now. I got Beckham over the weekend. He still has Lamine.
9: How many different cups are there?
4: Seven cups.
9: Okay.
4: So I think there's Pulisic. We got Pulisic. Beckham. Ronaldinho, the great Brazilian. There's Grimace, who I got because, yeah, he's a great goalie or whatever. The taste bud. Whatever the hell that purple thing is supposed to be. And there's a few other ones. So we've gotten some, but tell you what, I need to get that. That's for sure. And get so that's what he cares about because he's a boy and he's 16 and he's supposed to care about those things like that, not the world. Oh my God, somebody just the thought though that they're like, oh my God, can you believe that other people have air conditioning? Yes. And you know what? Heating is important too, both the HVAC. And in Europe, this is the thing. While everybody gripes about it, you know, oh, you shouldn't be able to have air conditioning. You know what? Nobody's saying that when it comes to, because everybody has heat. Look, they don't have air conditioning, but they all have heat. And the reason? Because heat kills. 2021 Lancet review of 75 million deaths building up for a long period of time. Almost 9% of the deaths were related to cold. Because the cold kills quick. Heat makes you ornery. And it'll kill you, but it makes you ornery. It makes you just uncomfortable. It does all those things, but it's not going to kill you the way the cold does. Cold puts you to sleep forever. Forever. There's no Mount Everest where you climb up and it's like, it's 147 degrees. That doesn't happen. Oh, that would be interesting though, right?
6: That would.
9: You get that when you crawl down into a volcano.
4: Yeah, don't do that, by the way. I remember the old days, we had it with swamp coolers.
6: Yep.
4: And stuff like that.
6: That's what we had in New Mexico.
4: Yeah. So how did that do cooling wise?
6: It was great.
4: Yeah.
6: I mean, I had to turn it off at points during the day.
4: And now you can get these things that are, you know, you used to be able to get them at that store in the mall or on when you were taking a flight and you'd look up the flight thing. And it would tell you where you get, you know, the cool one-off things before drones were everywhere. You can get these little AC things you can even put on your desk and they'll drop the temperature in your room down 15 degrees. They're real tiny. That was never before, right? And we're making it cleaner. And this whole thought of, well, the world's coming to an end because of climate change. I don't worry so much about climate change, but I will tell you, I worry about the environment and the way that we've treated it in the past. And I'm not talking so much about the weather as I am talking about the water, right? And the way that we've dumped things certain ways. You don't crap where you eat. That's the way it should be. The other side of stuff is you got it. Yeah, you know what? People go, you guys are all whining about the air conditioner back in my day. Well, we don't live in your day. And do you have air conditioning now, sir? Then nobody ever wants to. Yeah, I wanted to buy a house without air conditioning, but everyone I went to had air conditioning.
9: My dad had to buy big blocks of ice.
4: Yeah. Everybody talks about, well, back in your day, that's great. Back in your day, you used an abacus. Today, we have all kinds of stuff that's not an abacus. Okay? We have those things now. So, use them. And I use them. What do you keep your house at?
6: I keep ours at 73.
4: When you're home and you're going to bed at night, where you drop that bad dog down?
6: Oh, it's 71 at night.
4: Okay.
9: I think ours stays at about 72.
4: Yeah. Now, you're at a hotel. It's not your money.
9: And it's all the way down.
4: It's like, and they better have those. I got a picture of a penguin.
9: They better have those big, fluffy, giant comforters that you can crawl under.
4: We love to be frozen in a hotel underneath giant, fluffy comforters. That's what we love. And science, which I know people don't quite get, and some people get upset about it, says that you sleep better when you're in your, like, 62, 63 degrees. Your body sleeps better when it's colder. That's why the Norwegians and the Finns and the Danes and everybody in Swedes put their kids outside to sleep.
9: That was the weirdest thing that just stunned me that they did that.
4: Yeah.
9: And the Russians did it too.
4: Yes. Yes. They do. And you know, it's weird, but when you go to Europe and you go to a place and you see all, as they would call them, the buggies, but all of the strollers outside and all the moms and the dads and everybody's inside eating and it's snowing, we would lose our mind.
9: And that's just normal life to them.
4: Yes. And they'll leave them outside overnight. They'll bundle them up. They've got one of those, like, they've got like a Ring doorbell thing now where it can talk about to a temperature drops. They bundle them up. They go inside their house and they leave them on the porch at night sleeping. Why? Because it's good for them. Because you're going to live in that.
9: You got to get used to it.
4: Yeah. Like, if England wins the next game and Mexico wins their game, the next game's going to be between England in Mexico at Azteca over a mile high in sweltering heat. You know who's not used to that? A bunch of limeys. A bunch of the English. You know what I mean? I love you guys, but okay.
9: How much advance time do they get to go there and acclimate?
4: A few days they'll go there. That's not a lot.
9: I remember when I moved to Denver, man. I was smoking at the time, but I still just felt like I can't breathe at all.
4: Yeah.
9: And it was because I wasn't taking into account the fact that I wasn't used to being that far up.
4: Yeah. I mean, it is. It's a game changer. Like, it is so nasty when you get up there. And that first few days, like, I've gone and trained at that level when I was younger and I was playing. Ah, yeah. Guys passing out. But it's great. But God, by the way, I love this. And there's somebody who sent us this. Anything, Brian sent us this. Anything above 66 is like living in a lizard aquarium.
9: Fair point.
4: Crumpets versus sopapillas. Oh, it's going to be so awesome.
9: A sopapillas.
4: So, but it's going to be the quesadilla war.
9: What? I don't get it.
4: No, sounds good.
6: Make yourself a darn quesadilla, Napoleon.
4: Oh, yeah. The first time I was in England, so we're staying with, at the time, the person that was representing us and his daughters. And we said, hey, we're going to make you guys dinner. So we went. I had a buddy who lived over there. He played soccer. But his dad was in the military, so we got to go to the base and get real Mexican food as best as we could. So we made it. And Cara, she was like 12 at the time, 13. She goes, oh, I've seen this on TV. I know what I'm doing. And so she grabs the taco, and instead of putting it inside all of the meat, she turns it on her side, and then she puts everything on top of it. And I'm like, how do you pick it up? She goes, with your hands. Yes. How else is it going to get in your mouth? It's the same thing with pizza, but they eat their pizza with a fork and a knife.
9: That's weird.
4: It's not right. It's a criminal. And they're figuring that out here. Right? They're figuring that out. Even Bill Maher was talking about this, like the ranch dressing lady the other day, how excited they are.
14: There are thousands of people from countries we think of as prosperous and advanced who have come here and are now saying they can no longer go on in life if they can't get ranch dressing. One woman from Sweden said, why did no one tell me ranch sauce is like crack? Because it's not. Your crack must suck.
4: Yeah, it ranch is, and they're telling them now, the TSA, do not pack your ranch dressing. This is going to end poorly for you. Don't do it. I think, you know what, if I was any of these places in the airports, and I knew people were going to be coming through, I would stock up for ranch for the next month. Because if you buy it inside, once you get through the TSA, you can carry it on. That would be the smart thing to do.
6: Going
4: to
6: make some money if you do it.
4: That's right. No doubt about that. And it's, they love it. They come over here, they're loving the World Cup, and they're loving it because they get to see what it's like. Not as a person going to the coast, Disney World, New York, and then going, oh my God, a Broadway play. None of that stuff. They're coming here and they're seeing it. They're going to a Buc-ee's. They're driving across the country. They're meeting people they would never meet. They're having the time of their life and seeing that, hey, America, we were sold a bill of goods based on algorithms and Trump and our media fighting with them. And you guys are none of those things. You're exactly what we thought you were.
9: What blew me away about that post I saw where the guy was boxing up all the ranch was they were talking about how it was his first time trying ranch, and he was determined to get as much as he could to take back to Japan with him because he was not going to be without ranch if he could avoid it.
4: You know what I'm going to do later? Honestly, guys, I'm going to go. I'm going to tell my uncle, let's set up a distribution thing where they can order ranch from us and we can send it over in boxes so they don't have to worry about it.
6: There you go.
4: Don't go for it.
9: Oh, you'd be doing them a service.
4: We're doing them a service. We care about you and we care about the World Cup. Oh, baby. All right, coming up. I saw Matt. He's here. We're going to wrap up this beautiful Monday, the swamp ass Monday, the first real one of, the year, but just the beginning for this week. Matt, straight ahead, Chad Benz Show, Super Talk 99.7.
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4: We're back in the studio. You would know Matt's here if you're watching on YouTube, because you can't watch on YouTube. Because Dan ruined everything.
16: Hey, you can watch on Twitch.
4: Yes, Twitch. Later on, we're going to play video games.
16: You guys can watch on the old Twitch. This is a big day for Twitch.
4: It is very
16: big. We're not on the YouTubes. So I feel like this is a really big day.
4: This is your chance to show us exactly who you are, Twitch.
16: Let's see what you got, Twitch. Let's go.
4: Oh, man. How was you? I saw who was that Baxter on the boat?
16: That was Beasley.
4: Beasley on the boat?
16: You know, we're so bad as pet. Erica and I, we're on the lake. Her parents are there. We spent all day Saturday on the lake. Well, some of the day on Saturday on the lake. Munson hated the boat. Just hated it. Just didn't like the boat at all.
9: Did you rent it?
16: Yeah.
4: No, it's his new. He got a tuna boat.
9: Well, it wouldn't surprise me. I mean, this guy has all kinds of goodies.
16: Oh, sure. No, we tried to do the boat last year on Tim's Ford Lake, and it rained us out. And so we were only on there for about an hour. So we get back on this year. We're like, it's a big deal. And, you know, Beasley's all into it. Munson is just like, when is this punishment over? And Munson at one point looked at me and basically said, look, if you wanted me to be a water dog, you should have started before I was 11 years old.
4: Yeah.
16: Okay. Can we just get out of here?
4: He didn't have his sea legs?
16: He actually, he kept, you know, at one point he got like the little, pontoon boat, you know, the little place where you walk in and out on the dock. He went there because he knew that's where he got on the boat. And he just positioned himself like, I'm first off this damn thing.
4: He was longing for your return.
16: Yes, as soon as we dock, I'm ready to go.
4: So not in the water.
16: No, not in the water.
4: No.
16: He's not, you know, he's just, you know, doesn't care for it. So, okay, that's fine. But anyway, so we spend, Saturday on the lake and we're down there and we had a great time. And I look back on it and I said to Erica, I was like, I said, did you take any pictures of like any of this? And she was like, no. And I look back, I had taken one photo. That's the photo of Beasley.
4: Yeah.
16: Because I look back, I was driving, but I look back, she looked like she was having a good time. I was like, oh, Beasley's having a good time.
4: Seemed to have a good time. Miss Beasley was okay with it.
16: She was having a great time.
4: Yeah.
16: She was having a great time. Munson's not so much.
4: Munson's like, I'm done. I want no part of this. I don't care.
16: Munson's a little like Belle. He's Eeyore. You know what I'm saying?
9: Is Munson's health still good?
16: Yeah, he's good. He's good.
6: All right.
16: He did declare, at one point, it's like Munson is down there saying, this is the third worst day of my life. The day you cut my leg off, the day you tried to cut my booty hole out, and this day.
4: Yeah.
16: This is the third worst day of my life.
4: That's right. Poor guy.
16: Yeah, well.
4: He'll be
16: all right. He's doing pretty good. He got hang on.
4: When he jumped on the dock and head up,
16: Did he kiss the ground? No, when we got to the dock and we'd already had his leash on and he's like, he was standing at the door. This is the door I came in on. This is the door I'm leaving at. Let's go. Let's get out of here. I believe in terra firma. Thank you very much.
4: I love it. What's up, brother? Fun. What are you talking about today?
16: Supreme Court decisions, obviously. We're going to play a game. I think I'm going to call it the challenge round. The challenge round happens in the 4 o'clock hour. It's where Matt Murphy explains to y'all that it's not a rational use of government for government to eminent domain a business just because the people don't care for the business. It's zoned for that type of business. Y'all don't want what's coming if you agree. I'm just.
4: Our thought is here. He's threatening to do that because he wants to make, he says he's going to make it living hell for them. So they finally go, oh, I'm going to go somewhere else.
16: The problem is DC Blocks doesn't care what the people think about their business.
4: And when did everybody know? We had somebody contact us earlier and said, oh, this deal was done in February. Everybody knew about it. Once it got out, they were like, oh my God, I can't believe that's happened.
16: And I just think it's funny. That's the third largest railway station in the United States of America. And it's 100 yards away from the zoo. And suddenly we're worried about giraffes?
4: Yeah.
16: I don't know. That's just, so that's the 4 o'clock hour.
4: He's got all kinds of fun. You guys have a good one. We'll do it again tomorrow. WWTN.

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2: Eligibility, we're talking about people 60 years or older, families with children 5 and under, chronically ill residents, things like asthma and high blood pressure, who have a doctor's note. Most deliveries are made within a day or two once you have been approved for one of these free air conditioners. Nashville leaders are trying a rare move to stop a data center development near the zoo. Mayor Freddie O'Connell plans to condemn the property, buy it at fair market value. The project has sparked widespread opposition, including a petition with hundreds of thousands of signatures worried about the animals if that data center goes in there near the zoo. A Metro Council vote early next week could decide whether that plan moves forward. And a year ago, record-breaking former Tennessee Titans running back Chris Johnson says he was playing with his kids, working out as normal. But today tells ABC News he has ALS, Lou Gehrig's disease. His condition is progressive, he says, to the point where he can't hold a cup. But Johnson, speaking through a speech-generating device triggered by his eye movements, to ABC's Michael Strahan says he's not giving up.
3: Just over a year ago, I was picking up my 7-year-old daughter so she make a wish with her birthday cake. Today, I couldn't do that.
2: Doctors say Johnson, who was diagnosed at age 39, may have sporadic ALS, which affects people with no family history. Johnson's on a regimen of experimental treatments, and he says ALS research is progressing. Johnson set records as a running back for the Titans. He retired in 2017. And former NBA players Malik Beasley and Ed Davis are formally facing federal charges pertaining to an illegal gambling operation. In the indictment, prosecutors allege the players came up with a scheme where Beasley would throw certain outcomes in games in an effort to rake in money on online betting sites. We get more from ABC's Peter Haralambos.
4: This all began, they allege, in January 2024. They listed at least three other games where he basically planned to overperform in things like rebounds or underperform in scoring, and then made hundreds of thousands of dollars. They even cite to one text message in this indictment where Davis writes, quote, "The only way you can beat Vegas is through sports betting."
2: That's the latest news. Traffic and weather next. I'm Ken Weaver, WTN News.
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2: I don't want to jinx it, but I don't see any crashes right now on the interstates, just volume. And it is heaviest if you're eastbound East Loop, eastbound South Loop over to 65.

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2: Get ready for the extreme heat and humidity. I'm WSMV4 First Alert meteorologist Melanie Layden. Each day this week, high temperatures will be in the mid to upper 90s. But when you factor in the high humidity, it's going to feel more like the 100s outside. Be sure to limit your time outdoors and stay hydrated. We also have a chance for some pop-up showers and storms toward the end of the week into the weekend, but shouldn't ruin July 4th plans.
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0: Hello, boys and girls. Welcome in. It is the Matt Murphy Radio Show underway for another day and another week. Happy to have you with us. It is 6 minutes after 3 o'clock. I am back to around 85%, which is my normal running speed. But part of that is encumbered just a certain degree based on my lingering tongue injury. That's right. A lingering tongue injury that Ken Weaver has no idea what I'm talking about, but he will by the time this segment is done. Hello and welcome. As I mentioned, it's Monday. It's June 29 in the year of our Lord 2026. Weaver's back in the house. More on him in a moment. Don't you say a word, Weaver. Oh, he didn't. I was hoping to catch him.
3: How about you, boys?
0: Oh, he did it. What's going on, man?
3: Nothing much, man. Just getting back into the swing of things.
0: Into the groove. How, I've got a question for you in just a moment. Let me get these pleasantries out of the way, Ken, because I got a couple of questions for you.
3: Yes, sir.
0: Jackson Williams is behind the glass. Ken Weaver's behind the glass in News Closet B. Jackson Williams making sure that everything that comes out of our speaker sounds as good as humanly possible, with the exception of YouTube. There's no possible way to make that sound good, because the Nashville's morning news program this morning, from 5 until 9 a.m., heard on Supertalk 99.7 WTN, broke the YouTubes.
4: They didn't break it. They got banned. They were asked to leave.
0: That's right. I've been at that party before. Yeah. I've been on that side of it. It's not pleasant. That's no fun.
4: They were asked to leave and to not come back for 24 hours.
0: Sir, you're not allowed to have any more fun here tonight. You're going to have to leave the premises. You don't have to go home. But you can't stay here.
3: You just can't be here.
0: That's right. You can go on over to Twitch. Thank you. I'm sure you'll be just fine over there on the Rumbles. Are we on the Rumbles?
3: Yes.
0: So we're on everything else.
3: I got to get on that Rumble.
0: Oh, that Rumble. It's a crazy little. I mean, but nothing. Guess what's not happening on Rumble?
3: What's that?
0: There's nothing negative going on Rumble, and Rumble allows these types of things to go on. YouTube places all of these stupid rules and regulations and all this nonsense on us. And it's hard to keep up, y'all. Hard to keep up, which you can and can't do. Anyway, we're on Spotify, we're on TuneIn, we're on iHeart, unless we've broken those rules. We're on a variety of different apps. 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We're also on the aforementioned Talk TV. Normally, it's YouTube, Facebook, Twitter, Twitch, Rumble. But now it's Facebook, Twitter, Twitch, Rumble, as we're not on the YouTubes until tomorrow morning, roughly 9 in the a.m. Hey, Mason! Hey, come here! Come here, Mason. Mason is our digital god. So I figured we'd talk to Mason about this for a minute.
3: Yeah, yeah.
0: See what's up. Yeah, I want you in here. I want to talk to you.
3: Oh, get on in here, Brother Mace.
0: It's all good, Mason. Only, the Twitch people are watching. But other than that.
3: The Twitch people.
5: I feel like I'm in trouble.
0: No, you're not in trouble.
5: I feel like I'm in trouble.
4: No, Dan Mandis is in trouble.
0: Nope, Dan Mandis is in trouble. Yeah, technically. Yeah. So I don't know the rules of the YouTubes.
5: I'm still learning the rules of the YouTubes.
0: I feel like they change.
3: Brother Murphy.
5: They fluctuate all the time.
3: You don't care about the rules.
0: Well, no, I don't. I'm going to be honest with you fellas. I'm a little disappointed it was Mandis and not me.
5: Yeah, I feel like Dan always gets the strikes and it's somebody else's fault. At least this time it was actually Dan's fault.
0: Well, it was the show's fault.
5: Yeah. Chris happened to be involved, so I don't pull him out of it too far.
0: All right, so we're one big family, right? We can talk about this.
5: Yeah.
0: I mean, we're a big family.
5: Yeah.
0: So it's my understanding. This is just one perspective of what happened.
5: Allegedly.
0: That a certain member of the morning team really, really, really wanted to play this clip.
5: Yes.
0: And had been begging to play this clip.
5: Yes.
0: And another member of the team was like, yeah, whatever. I'm not worried about that clip. I got other things going on.
5: Yeah.
0: And then finally, toward the end of the show, it's like, okay, you've been begging to play this clip. here's the clip. Yeah. And as soon as they played the clip. we got suspended from YouTube.
5: And in the email, it timestamps it right at the end of the segment, too. So it's like, you just see it coming. And it was a...
0: That's awesome.
5: It's a little frustrating, but
0: that's
5: it's all
0: great.
5: Right.
0: That's
3: Google
0: great.
3: Doesn't like us very much anyway.
0: No, they don't. They don't. That's why we're on the Rumble.
5: Yeah, they're popping off on Rumble earlier today.
0: How you guys are doing.
5: I support it.
0: Here's your shot. I mean, if y'all been watching on the YouTubes, let's get on over to the Twitters and the Twitches and the Rumbles and the Facebooks.
5: Just saying, it's pretty cool. It's a little more unhinged on Rumble,
0: but it
5: is worth it.
0: I like it. And I don't see anything negative going on the Rumble. I mean, what I mean by that is that YouTube says, oh, we have to have all of these policies in place to prevent
5: super professional and blah, blah, blah.
0: I almost said the nasty word.
5: Glad you didn't.
0: Yeah.
5: Glad you got yourself.
0: So do I have it about right? That's what happened?
5: That's the give and take of it, yeah.
0: Yeah. You enjoying
4: what was Chris's involvement?
0: You enjoying the new gig so far?
5: So much fun, yeah. It keeps me on my toes for sure. Thanks, Dan.
0: What'd you say, Jackson?
4: How was Chris involved?
0: Well, he was a part of the segment, right?
5: Yeah, he's a part of the segment. It was during the crisscross handoff. And Chris is a instigator, I think is the best way to put it. Because the last time Dan got banned was because of vaccine talk. And it's because Chris went on a 10-minute rant about vaccines.
0: During Dan's show.
5: So Dan's show got removed and we got a little minor ban.
0: I have no doubt. The segment was on in the background and I wasn't watching. I was listening. So I don't think I fully understood the impact of the trailer that they were watching. But apparently it was because they showed a gun.
5: It's because there was firearms displayed. And the way it was voiced in the email was that we were trying to promote that you should get guns.
0: What?
5: Exactly.
0: Wait a minute. We were trying to promote that you should get guns?
5: So you should have... You should gain firearms.
0: I do that every day when I do my Glock store commercial.
5: You talk about it all the time.
0: I mean, even outside of the Glock store commercial, I'd be like, I think you should be armed.
5: Chris has pulled up the Glock store website and been like, hey, this is where you can buy guns.
0: Oh, my goodness. Oh, well, yes. let's not give him any crazy ideas.
5: Yeah.
0: Let's kind of lay low for a minute.
5: Yeah. And you know what's funny? You guys have your Glock store reads that happen every day. Today's Glock store was the promotion of Glock store's YouTube channel.
0: How does that happen?
5: I don't know.
0: I mean, they show guns.
5: I think because it's an educational platform in that vein that it's okay for some reason.
0: I bet you it's because they decided, their algorithm decided, or whomever, that there was some sort of promotion of vigilantism or whatever. That they were promoting that everybody turned into Charlie Bronson.
5: There. Yeah.
3: Charlie Bronson.
0: Oh, remember Charlie Bronson? What was that? What was it? Death Wish. Oh, man. You ever seen Death Wish?
5: No, I haven't.
0: Oh, my goodness gracious.
3: Oh, dude. Is it as good as Sheep Detectives? You got to watch that.
0: Huh?
5: Is it as good as Sheep Detectives?
0: Jackson, was it? Have you ever seen Death Wish?
4: I haven't.
0: Is it better than Sheep Detectives?
4: Yes.
0: You watch Stripes this weekend?
4: I did. I will have a review.
0: Okay.
3: That's a great movie.
5: I watched 3 movies over the past week. None of it was Sheep Detectives because of y'all's review.
0: Sheep Detectives is not as bad. It's not good.
5: It's not good.
0: Don't get me wrong.
5: Doesn't sound fine either.
0: But it's not the worst thing that's ever been. Jackson was just, it was just clunky at the beginning and, whatever. It's formulaic and
3: were mean to the one good sheep.
5: It's an animal talking movie. I know what I'm getting into.
0: I didn't like, Jackson, did Matt Murphy cry during the movie?
4: I don't think so.
0: I did. It's a fact. I did.
5: Shed a tear?
0: I did. I cried. Well, when the guy died, when the thing, you know.
3: You're giving it away,
0: bro. Oh, I did too. Again, keep me honest. It's still in theaters. That's a big time party.
4: It is not in theaters. We saw it on demand on Friday.
5: Yeah.
0: No, I think it's still in theaters.
4: No, it's on streaming services.
3: Already.
0: Oh, well.
5: I wouldn't be surprised.
3: That was fast.
0: Yeah, that was pretty speedy. I guarantee you that Sheep Detectives is not as bad as Supergirl.
4: Have you seen it?
0: No.
3: I think that's not very good.
5: That's just a guess.
0: You're a fan. But you're just a fanboy.
5: No, I gave Supergirl a 6.
0: What, 6 out of 80?
5: 6 out of 10.
0: Have you seen it?
5: I have seen it.
3: Does she whip people's asses?
5: She does. Not as good as Superman, in my opinion. I think the actress who plays Supergirl killed the role. She carries the movie the entire way through. It's just a rough story around her.
0: She's just got to shut her mouth. Exterior to the promotion of the film. Why?
5: Yeah.
0: Why are you talking about the patriarchy and how awful men are? You need men to go see this movie.
3: I was getting ready to say.
5: True.
0: Right? I mean, you're...
5: True.
0: You know, I think that's fair. That, is there any... I mean this sincerely, because I'll watch. I like super. I'm a big fan of Superman, and I want the Superman concept to succeed.
5: Yeah.
0: I was always, you know, between the Superman and the Batman. I mean, I was kind of the Superman guy, but everybody knocked the Superman because Superman was too perfect. He was too good. Yeah,
5: he's the Boy Scout of the group.
0: Right. So I understood what they were trying to do in the reboot. They were trying to make him vulnerable.
5: Yeah.
0: But it ended up he was getting relatable. His ass kicked during the entire, right? Did you see the movie, Ken?
3: No.
0: Oh, my goodness. Superman gets his ass kicked through the entire thing.
3: This brand new one?
0: Yeah, the one that came out last
5: year. It's a good one.
3: Well, good.
0: It's good, though.
5: I really enjoyed the new one.
0: I liked it. I mean, I'm a dog guy.
5: Yeah.
0: So I'm going to love Crypto being in it.
5: Dogs in this one.
0: You know, they, have you heard, they, I think I'm right in this, they cut out a scene in the Superman from last year. Because audience, it was a scene where Lex Luthor, whooped up on the dog.
5: Oh, yeah.
0: Like, tortured the dog.
5: Yeah.
0: And they're like, no, that's too much.
5: Can't do that.
0: No.
3: Yeah.
0: Too much. Audiences can't handle it.
5: There might be some dog pain in this one.
0: See, I can't do it. I clicked off of Guardians of the Galaxy 3.
5: Ooh.
0: Because I can't do it.
5: I get it.
0: I don't like it.
5: That's my favorite out of the three.
0: Is it?
5: It really is.
0: But it's, I mean, they just belabor his...
5: Yeah, but it's also a dude actually being evil to, like, just be evil, and I think his story is really well told.
0: I mean, I get it that it comes out okay on the other end.
5: Yeah.
0: Anyway. All right,
5: that's a movie. I shed tears.
3: Are they promoting guns? That's the question.
0: Well, that's what I was getting back to, Ken. I mean, that the big thing is, are they getting banned on the YouTubes?
5: I don't think so.
0: Mm-hmm.
5: We are. I don't think they are.
0: Thanks, Dan. I love that it's not really Dan's fault, but we're going to blame him.
5: No. It just happens. Everything happens around Dan, and it's a
0: wonderful thing. We love him very much.
5: It's a wonderful life.
0: It is. Mason, thank you for your participation. I hope you enjoy your digital platforms, and thank you for making ours better.
5: I'm trying, guys.
0: Yeah, I know you do.
5: I'm trying.
0: Yeah, if we would just do our job, it would make your job easier.
3: Keep that hair growing too, Brother Mace.
5: We'll see what happens. Chris wants me to put it in cornrows by the end of this week, and I don't know if that's happening.
0: How much longer are you... I mean, how much longer for you and the hand show is the question.
5: I think, and I haven't even talked about it this on Chris's show, I think I'm there for another month.
0: Okay.
5: And then we are calling it close to wraps.
0: I mean, but you're here. You'll be able to do things like this. You'll be able to pop in on hand show.
5: Yeah.
0: And the fact that you are giving that ramp, that runway, is going to get a good person in there. We're going to get some good people.
5: I'm excited for who we got training. His first day was today. He was mentioned a little bit during Chris's show, but I'm hoping to have him on the board by Thursday. He's gone for a little bit, and then he'll be back, and the goal is to get him good and running.
0: We've announced? Have we told?
5: Told who it
0: formally?
5: Is?
0: Formally? Yeah, officially?
5: No,
0: I don't know.
5: No.
0: Oh, okay. Yeah. Well, I'll just keep quiet about it.
5: I mean, we got a new producer in the wings there. I'm excited about him. He's a cool guy. Mm-hmm. You've seen him before, if you've watched the Chris Hand show.
0: Mm-hmm.
5: He's very intelligent.
0: Oh, see, I thought that was the fellow that was coming in to replace Ken on news.
5: Oh, no. Nobody can replace Ken on news.
3: I was afraid my key was going to stop working.
0: I couldn't be gone for that long, Ken. I'll tell you. I just take days in like one and twos.
3: Yeah.
0: I got to get back.
3: I was nervous today when I got to the gate.
0: Oh, yes. Oh, come on, man. This radio station would cease to function were it not for Ken Weaver.
3: Oh absolutely. Yes.
0: Yeah.
3: Major. I'm not buying that.
0: It's 2-1. I don't know. Jackson's not participating. Jackson, turn Ken up just a little bit.
3: I'm a little far back.
0: Yeah, we go. We're hinting. Hey, we need to hear the mellifluous tones that is Ken Weaver.
5: We need full power Ken Weaver.
0: Mm-hmm. All right. Thank you, Mason.
5: Happy to be here.
0: There's Mason Fleming. My name is Matt Murphy. We've got lots to get into, to include Supreme Court rulings that came down earlier today. Not the big boy, not the birthright citizenship. I might surprise you on mail-in ballots. That's the first one we're going to get into. In the 4 o'clock hour, we're going to play a game. What did I tell you the game was called? I forgot. Oh, Challenge Round. I'm calling it a Challenge Round. That's right. I'm calling it the Challenge Round. Is that how it ends? I really want the... It doesn't... Oh, yes. Yeah, I like it. Nice little slow.
3: That's good. That's right good. There.
0: It's a Challenge Round on the Matt Murphy Show. where I force you to explain to me why it's the government's job to take over private property because they don't like the idea of what's going on that private property, despite the fact that what is going on to that private property is zoned for that property and is perfectly legal in terms of its sale. We just don't like it, so we're going to take over the property as a result of not liking it through force of government and through use of eminent domain. Help me make this make sense. We're doing that in the 4 o'clock hour today on Super Talk 99.7 WTN. J.D. Vance was on Bill Maher, did a great job. Johnny Garrett was on the show last week. Norm Parton was on the show last week and kind of threw Johnny Garrett under the bus a little bit. But Johnny is going to be on the show this week to defend himself and to explain his side of that story. I'm going to explain that to you for those who missed it. We're apparently still at conflict with Iran, or not at war, but at conflict, I guess, but peace talks ongoing. There's a lot to get into today, and I invite you to be a part of every single bit of it. 615-737-9986. 615-737-9986. Thank you for being out there on the radio. Thank you for being out there on the apps. Thank you for being on Spotify and TuneIn and iHeart. 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
3: Brake tapping building up, especially northbound 65 up to the North Loop. That's complete stop-and-go brake tapping. Eastbound 440 over to 24, then that continues eastbound 24 from 440. Checking the construction up there between Madison and Goodlettsville. Right before you get to Goodlettsville, you're coming to a complete stop at times. I'm Ken Weaver. It's so hot. How hot is it?
0: How hot is it?
3: I'll tell you what the Nashville Office of Emergency Management has launched. 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
0: It's so hot outside of my house earlier today, Ken.
3: Yes, sir.
0: I saw the squirrels out in the backyard icing down their nuts. That's how hot it is.
3: I'm such a juvenile.
0: It's good.
3: That just got me.
0: It's good to have you back. Ken, a lot of folks want to know if you had a good time over there, and you were in South Carolina, right?
3: South Carolina, Surfside Beach, South Carolina. I got a buddy who's got a beach house over there, and he let us have it.
0: Yes, that's nice. That's the best kind.
3: Yes, sir.
0: I love that. I absolutely love it. Fun was had by all. Did you wear it? How often did you wear a shirt? That's the question.
3: I only wore a shirt to go eat.
0: When necessary.
3: Yeah. And I did my Thursday prayer with a shirt on because I felt that that was, you know, that was
0: appropriate. Yeah,
3: appropriate.
0: Sure. Sure. Understandable.
3: But most of the time I was shirtless.
0: That's nice. That is.
3: It's like I told you in that text, I was impressing people.
0: look good.
3: I think they were probably, you know, thinking, what's he thinking?
0: Well, I hope that you got the batteries recharged. It looked like you did with family. That's what it's all about.
3: Yeah. Got to spend some great time with family. But I tell you what, Brother Murphy, that drive there, and here's what happened to us. I'll be really quick. Saturday morning, I get up, and I see the route through Atlanta is the fastest.
0: Uh-huh.
3: 8 hours and 52 minutes.
0: Yeah.
3: I'm thinking, okay, we're going through Atlanta. We got east of Atlanta, and we hit four construction zones. It added like an hour and a half to our trip. And then I forgot, the closer you get to the beach, well, the closer everybody else is to the beach.
0: That's right. Kind of compresses. They're coming from all parts, but they're trying to go to the same place.
3: At one point, we were 45 miles away from my buddy's house, but we were still 2 hours out.
0: Yikes.
3: Because of the traffic.
0: Yeah, that's rough. I heard that you might have gone through Thompson, no pee in Thompson.
3: We went by Thompson, yes, sir.
0: Well, you saw everything you needed to see.
4: Is there a sign out front that says Matt Murphy not allowed?
0: No, that's...
3: I didn't see that.
0: That's not on the interstate. I've told you 100 times, that's on the city limit sign, Jackson. It's not on the interstate. It's on the city limit sign.
4: I heard they were going to put it on the interstate just to make sure you didn't try to sneak in.
0: I just can't stand it because they got a big old sign up that says, Thompson, Georgia, T-H-O-M-S-O-N-O-P and Thompson, home of Ray Guy. And I'm like, you're home of Matt Murphy, too.
3: That's right.
4: That's the punter, right?
0: Uh-huh. I think he remains the only punter elected to the NFL Hall of Fame, if I'm not mistaken.
3: Well, he must have been some heck of a punter.
0: Oh, do you not know Ray Guy?
3: I've always heard about him.
0: Ray Guy was a big deal. The only thing bigger than his leg was his schnoz. He had a big old nose. Ken, go look up.
3: I got to look this up.
0: His nose would stick out of his helmet.
3: How big was Ray Guy's nose?
0: Watch out. This might get us kicked off of the Facebook.
3: Yeah, my dad just texted me. He said, what's wrong? He said, I can't get y'all on YouTube.
0: I'm getting a lot of that.
3: And so I told my dad, and he said, Dan better get his head out.
0: Dang.
3: He's joking.
0: Dan catching strays. Oh, well, you know, it's a...
3: You can't be sure. Well, it's just ridiculous.
0: It is pretty... Well, I don't understand the I mean, it's not for me to understand the algorithm and all of this other crap that they do on YouTube. And it's their platform, not mine. And I guess I suppose that they can set up the rules any way they want to and they can change them at their whim. But you have instructional videos out the proverbial wazoo about guns and gun ownership and all that sort of thing. We got a little Second Amendment that we believe in around here. Mm-hmm. I talk well about guns all the time on this radio show in content-related discussion and in advertising. I mean, I talk about guns when we talk about Nashville Safe House. I talk about guns when we talk about a Glock store. And so I don't know necessarily why that one particularly got him flagged, but it sure did, boy.
3: Maybe he went in there like Jesse James or something. Maybe Dan was just like twirling them and pow, pow, pow, pow.
9: Pew, pew.
3: Woo-poo.
0: Let's go. Did you look up Ray Guy?
3: Oh, yeah. How big was Ray Guy's? Well, it's not giving me Ray Guy.
0: Ray Guy.
3: It's telling me how big Ray Romano's nose is.
0: Well, that's pretty big, too.
3: Since it was not exceptionally large.
0: I got the photo. It's his leg straight in the air as he's kicking a one of those world-class punts. And you go to his Wikipedia page, you'll see it.
3: Okay, I'll look at it there. Uh-huh,
0: yeah. And that's after the news, and the news happens right now, and that's on Supertalk 99.7 WTN.
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3: I'm Ken Weaver with your top stories. And drivers, we just picked up a crash 24 eastbound right there on the East Loop at Shelby Avenue. Got a crash there. Full forecast, another traffic update here in 5 minutes, and it is hot. Nashville Office of Emergency Management launching patrols where volunteers are handing out cold water, cold towels, other items that people in need might need, especially the homeless. Metro Action Commission is taking applications for free window AC units for eligible Davidson County residents. Here's Channel 4's Joylyn Bukovac.
10: Officials say that once you're approved, most units are delivered within a day or two.
11: Last year, we gave away 140 units. So far, we're at 42 units. And so just a couple of months into the program, we really believe that we will exceed what we gave out last year.
10: Now, this program runs through the end of August, but with this dangerous heat that's already just setting in right now, officials say go ahead and try to apply now so that you can get that window air conditioning unit if you are eligible for it.
3: Yeah, those people who are eligible are 60 years or older, families with children who are 5 and under, and then chronically ill residents with things like asthma or high blood pressure. You're going to need a doctor's note, but you'd qualify too. And most deliveries are made within a day or two of getting accepted. Nashville Mayor Freddie O'Connell, he's moving to block that data center near the zoo. His administration planning to use eminent domain to take control of the property before a pending $23 million sale can close. And a year ago, record-breaking former Tennessee Titans running back Chris Johnson says he was playing with his kids and working out as normal. But today, the former running back telling ABC News he has ALS, Lou Gehrig's disease. That's the latest news. Traffic and weather next. I'm Ken Weaver, WTN News.
8: 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From the United Structural Systems WTN Traffic Center.
3: Over on the East Bank going eastbound, we've got a crash there at Shelby Avenue. Watkins Park, a crash. Charlotte Avenue, just west of I-40. And then in Laverne, we've got a crash. This one's on Old Hickory Boulevard, just north of 24. And the brake tapping is firmly underway, northbound 65 between Madison and Millersville. I'm Ken Weaver.
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2: Get ready for the extreme heat and humidity. I'm WSMV4 First Alert Meteorologist Melanie Layden. Each day this week, high temperatures will be in the mid to upper 90s. But when you factor in the high humidity, it's going to feel more like the 100s outside. Be sure to limit your time outdoors and stay hydrated. We also have a chance for some pop-up showers and storms toward the end of the week into the weekend, but shouldn't ruin July 4th plans.
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0: 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My name is Matt Murphy. This is the Matt Murphy Radio Show. So I got an answer. I think I can offer this answer from the Glock store keeps it exclusively educational in their premise and their purpose. And Dan over at the Glock store knows exactly what rules to follow and what rules not. Well, where to go and where not to go, I guess, is the way to put it. So asked and answered from over there at the Glock store. So we'll be talking more about those boys coming up in just a little bit on Supertalk 99.7 WT. And right now it's Dave's turn. Dave wants to talk about the YouTubes. Hey, Dave. Welcome in. How are you?
9: What's going on? I'm good, man. It's everybody's favorite Hebrew, so I just figured I'd give you guys a call.
0: Yeah.
9: So I watch a lot of 2A content on YouTube, and the restrictions and the stuff that they do to these guys would blow your ever-loving mind. Like, there's guys that have had to take down years' worth of videos. Just like, you know, This is how you take a Glock apart and swap out a trigger. Nope, that's against terms of service. This is the brand new Canik Prime Radian, but you can't tell anybody how much it costs. Like any shooting has to be done, obviously, at a range. Like it is absolutely a lot of the guys who are big name on YouTube are going to other platforms. Like, yeah, there's a couple other
0: man. Now we need to look up a YouTube video about how to hold on to your cell signal, Dave. I think I'm losing you a little bit.
9: Oh, well.
0: Yeah, I think I got you. I think I got you back. You were just breaking up on me a little bit. I couldn't hear everything you had to say.
9: Oh, sorry, man. Yeah, no, they do it to a lot of other content creators, too. I know, like, Fat Electrician, Angry Cops, you know, a lot of those guys, they do a lot of their stuff on Pepperbox, too. I think a lot of people have had enough with YouTube's selective enforcement of you know, their terms of service. But yeah, especially the 2A content really gets throttled badly on YouTube. I've noticed subscriptions that I've had to 2A channels that, oh, I haven't seen this guy's video pop up for a few weeks. I'll go and check it, and I'm unsubscribed.
0: Yeah, I mean, you know, they have their own sets of rules, and they are draconian in a lot of different ways. And, you know, sometimes it's difficult to understand what are rules and what are not rules. We've largely, you know, not had an issue with them. Obviously, they are, you know, when it comes to social media platforms, they are one of the gold standards. They are not the only game in town, clearly. Rumble is available for folks. Twitter's available for folks. Twitch is available for folks. Facebook, I suppose. They all have their own sets of rules. But, Dave, I do appreciate your telephone call. Appreciate your perspective on it. Yeah, I mean, it is what it is. But we appreciate all of our YouTube chatters. We appreciate all of the folks that watch on YouTube, Facebook, Twitter, Twitch, Rumble. And I'm sorry that we're not on today. We'll be back, I assume. It's a 24-hour ban. Is that right?
4: Yeah, it'll be back on during the Chris Hand show, hopefully.
0: Well, there you go. I mean, Hand will re-inaugurate us back to YouTube's. I'm sure there'll be a coronation and a lot of fanfare involved in all of that. It has been described by many Republicans as a shockingly wrong opinion issued today by the court. That would be the United States Supreme Court. Republican Senator Eric Schmidt posted on X, Justice Amy Coney Barrett joins the liberal justices, well, John Roberts was in there too, to hold that federal election law does not preempt states who allow late mail-in ballots to be counted. This is terrible for election integrity, another reason we must pass the full Save America Act. I don't disagree that we need to pass the Save America Act, and I'm fully in favor of it, and am very frustrated that they've not figured out a way to get it done. However, I'm going to disagree a little bit with the accusations being made by some in Washington, D.C., inside the Beltway in Washington, D.C., regarding this decision. I'll do that a little bit later on. So conservative author Hans Mackey said Barrett is the biggest conservative judicial dissenter since Souter. The difference is that few conservatives expected much from Souter, where Barrett was supposed to be the future of the court. Amy Coney Barrett continues to disappoint in far too many high-profile cases, wrote political commentator Josh Hammer. Republican Abby Harnath, remember Election Day, this disastrous SCOTUS decision authored by Justice Barrett guarantees we'll keep drifting away from it as our sacred elections get bogged down by endless mail-in ballots and never-ending counts. I've not read the full decision. I will admit that to you. I've read a synopsis of the decision. But here's what I have to say about it. As best as I can understand it, based on the synopses that I have read, let me offer you a preface to my thoughts on this. Number one, I am against mail-in balloting of all sorts. I do not have a disagreement with absentee ballots, but there's a difference between an absentee ballot and a mail-in ballot. I do not believe that we should be. My position on mail-in ballots is simple. I'm against all form of mail-in voting beyond absentee. With absentee ballots, you have an ability, if you are unable to get the polls through infirmity, through illness, because you will be out of town, because you will be out of state, because you are in service to your country in the military, because of the nature of your business. There are prescribed reasons regarding absentee ballots that you apply for and receive your ballot in absence of going to the polls, and you can mail in your ballot in that fashion. I don't have a problem with absentee ballots. Absentee offers you a specific and justified reason why you are not present at the polls. And there are a lot of different reasons why you can vote absentee. Beyond that, I'm against mail-in balloting, period. However, I do understand that we have 50 separate state experiments that we call these United States of America, and that the various states are going to set their rules regarding voting in a variety of different ways, and the Constitution gives them some basic parameters by which to do that. All of that notwithstanding, and my position against mail-in balloting notwithstanding, if I postmark my if the state that I live in, y'all help me understand this. If I postmark my ballot on time, if my ballot has been certified to be sealed in the mail before Election Day has finished, then explain to me why I should be held responsible for the ineffectiveness and inability of the United States Postal Service. The easiest way to solve this issue is to stop mail-in voting. Return to strict absentee rules. I expect voters will show up on Election Day, if at all able. I believe that the founders intended it that way, and I think that's the best way to keep us engaged in the process. Frankly, I don't think we need to make it easier to vote. I think it needs to be a little hard to vote, and I'm fine with giving you a couple of days to do it. I've long stated my belief that we should have a 72-hour voting window, that employers should be required to give you an opportunity to go and vote if you are going to be working during that 72-hour voting window, that all voting, minus absentee, as I've just said, should be made in person, and that you shouldn't have any early voting whatsoever. Obviously, excluding that 72-hour window. And that's it. Tell me how that's wrong. I'm giving you 72 hours to vote. That's 3 days. You can do it on like a Tuesday, Wednesday, Thursday. Or you can do it on a Sunday, Monday, Tuesday. You can do it on a Thursday, Friday, Saturday. I don't care when you do it. That is giving a window wide enough that people ought not to have complaint about work-related issues. I'm still giving you an opportunity to apply for an absentee ballot. Those absentee ballots are applied for based on specific criteria. And you go to the polls and you vote otherwise. Now, I don't expect that my rules will be adopted anytime soon. Sadly, what seems to be the case in the United States of America is we're insistent to make it easier to vote, easier to vote, easier to vote. We're about to combat online voting nationwide, which is something that is just ripe for fraud and abuse, as is mail-in balloting. But we got ourselves into this by allowing this to happen in the various states, and a lot of liberal states are making more liberal rules as to how the voting process happens. No voter ID, just mail it in. We'll unsolicited, you know, send you a couple of applications, mail them all back. That's no big deal. But if the rules are going to be what the rules seem to be in Mississippi regarding mail-in balloting, I don't understand why it is my fault if the United States Postal Service can't get them in there on time. The rules of Mississippi state that as long as it is post, I mean, can someone help me understand that? If I get my income tax return into the mail on time, I am not to be, and it is postmarked as sealed and presented to an agency of the government, the U.S. Postal Service, on time, as long as, in this case, there are, my understanding, checks and balances against the validity of that mail-in ballot. Once that mail-in ballot is opened, why should I be held accountable? I'm not held accountable by the U.S. Postal Service inefficiency when it comes to my income tax return. Why should I be held accountable on the inefficiency of the U.S. Postal Service based on my ballot? Now, the conservatives on the court have strongly disagreed with me. We're going to present that disagreement and perhaps yours as well. 615-737-9986. As we continue, it's the Matt Murphy Show, Super Talk 99.7 WTN.
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3: Over on the East Bank going eastbound, we've got a crash there at Shelby Avenue. Watkins Park, a crash. Charlotte Avenue, just west of I-40. And then in Laverne, we've got a crash. This one's on Old Hickory Boulevard, just north of 24. And the brake tapping is firmly underway, northbound 65 between Madison and Millersville. I'm Ken Weaver.
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3: Middle Tennessee has something in common with about 145 million other Americans. We'll tell you about that. Also, President Trump has responded to the U.S. Supreme Court's ruling today on mail-in ballots. 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
0: All right, here's Alito's dissent. Kind of annotated. If election ballots are received after election day and are added to a set of ballot, and no, see, this is the thing. It's all a matter of when I make the choice as opposed to when they're counted. If election ballots received after election day are added to the set of ballots that dictate the election's outcome, the electorate's choice does not occur on election day. The federal election day statutes are violated. In this case, we must apply this interpretation of federal election day statutes to a Mississippi law that requires state election officials to accept ballots that arrive up to 5 days after election day. But they have to be postmarked on election day, is my understanding. That's just my side. The acceptance of these late arriving ballots effectively postpones the date on which the electorate's choice is made, and federal law precludes that postponement. But they do make exceptions to ballots that are coming from overseas. A variety of states make those exceptions, and the federal courts allow for those exceptions. The federal government allows for those exceptions, particularly military-based ballots. So I feel like Congress could easily remedy this situation by declaring that all ballots must be in hand by election day that are of the mail-in variety. And they could do that on the federal level and include military ballots, right? Brad has a thought on this. Hey, Brad, how are you?
12: I'm pretty good. How are you doing?
0: I'm great, Brad. Thank you for calling in.
12: I just heard what you said, and I agree with you mostly. I think I agree with what you're saying. I just have noticed, if you'll think back to the first part of this year, the Postal Service, the United States Postal Service, they announced that they will no longer be responsible for marking when they received it, only that they have received whatever that is in the mail that has that postal stamp on it. So we'll no longer see people standing out there with a stamp saying, you know, you got the tax return in before time. They only will postmark that it has been received. Whether that was when or what, they will not put on that at all. And so the way I see this is, what the Supreme Court's doing is simply removing responsibility from the Postal Service to say it was received on time. Does that make sense what I'm saying?
0: It does. I don't know that I suppose I must have missed the Postal Service making that announcement, but let me go look at that up, Brad, because that's interesting. If the Postal Service is not going to tell you the time and date that they received a particular item, then that's problematic for me. Yeah,
12: I agree. I couldn't believe it when I heard it,
0: yeah.
12: And I was blown away when I heard it, and that's why I stuck with it.
0: Well, Brad, I'm gonna research that a little bit further. That's good information. Thank you for your call today. I hate to suspend it so early, but it is 4 o'clock. It's time for the news on Super Talk 99.7 WTN. Don't forget, Challenge Round coming up next. It's a data center variety. Come on in. The water's fine. Back in a moment.
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3: 4 o'clock on the dot. I'm Ken Weaver with your top stories. And the vast majority of Middle Tennessee is under an extreme heat warning for at least the next 4 days.

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1: To seize the land through eminent domain and turn it into public use. In fact, he has filed to do that today. The developer, DC Block, says the project is legal and insists it can safely operate alongside the zoo. The proposal now heads to Metro Council for approval. And a year ago, record-breaking former Tennessee Titans running back Chris Johnson says he was playing with his kids and working out as normal. But today, tells ABC News, he has ALS, or Lou Gehrig's disease. His condition is aggressive, he says, to the point where he can't hold a cup. But Johnson, speaking through a speech-generating device triggered by his eye movements to ABC's Michael Strahan, says he's not giving up.
2: I want people to know that I'm still me. ALS has changed what my body can do, but it hasn't changed who I am.
1: Doctors say Johnson, diagnosed at 39, may have sporadic ALS, which affects people with no family history. He's on a regimen of experimental treatments and says ALS research is progressing. Johnson set records as a running back for the Titans. He retired in 2017. President Trump today responded to this morning's Supreme Court ruling upholding a Mississippi law that allows the counting of mail-in ballots postmarked before Election Day but received after Election Day.
3: The ruling, which a lot of people were waiting for, that was a ruling that was, I think it was very detrimental to honest elections.
1: The president has opposed mail-in voting, claiming that it encourages election fraud. That's the latest news. Traffic and weather next. I'm Ken Weaver, WTN News.
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1: Crashes, Watkins Park, Charlotte Avenue just west of I-40. In Laverne, a crash, Old Hickory Boulevard. This one just north of I-24. Then we've got an injury crash, Edmondson Pike, just north of McMurray Drive, Oakley Drive in Nashville. The usual brake tapping in the usual places. I'm Ken Weaver.
0: Still matters. So does context. 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
1: Get ready for the extreme heat and humidity. I'm WSMV4 First Alert meteorologist Melanie Layden. Each day this week, high temperatures will be in the mid to upper 90s, but when you factor in the high humidity, it's going to feel more like the 100s outside. Be sure to limit your time outdoors and stay hydrated. We also have a chance for some pop-up showers and storms toward the end of the week into the weekend, but shouldn't ruin July 4th plans.
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2: All right, kids, it's the Matt Murphy Radio Show, Supertalk 99.7 WTN. We're going to do something a little bit different on this Monday during the 4 o'clock hour. I've thought about this type of segment for some time now, and now we're going to formalize it. So get ready, 615-737-9986. Obviously, a lot of Supreme Court rulings coming down the pike. Not the big one. Birthright citizenship is still lingering out there. But there's a vote that everyone's freaking out about, mail-in ballots. I'm not freaking out about it. As a matter of fact, I think that the 50 separate states should be allowed to set certain parameters and rules up of their own choosing. I disagree with mail-in balloting altogether. I do believe that we should have absentee ballot opportunities, but those should be for specific and valid reasons. Otherwise, you should go to the polls and vote on election day. If you want to make it election day, if you want to make it election, you know, 3 days or a week, I'm willing to talk about those things, but I think we have way too much mail-in balloting that is causing the issue at hand, which is, what do you do with those ballots that come 3 days after voting has quote-unquote closed, but were presented at a time that voting was still open? In other words, I go to the mailbox, or I go to the mailman, or I go to the post office, and I put it in the post office, and then it gets postmarked. I do have an answer, and thank you to my good friend Richard for looking this up for me. I'll give him all credit. The U.S. Postal Service is not doing away with postmarks. However, this is a caller that we got right before the top of the hour. The U.S. Postal Service is not doing away with postmarks. However, the rules change significantly. Postmarks now reflect the date an item is processed at a regional facility rather than the date it was dropped off at a post office or mailbox. Well, that's even better. Use that postmark, that processing postmark, as the drop-dead date. That means that whenever it's processed, that person had to go in earlier than that. So it actually gives a little wiggle room, a little error room on the side of getting it in earlier rather than voting later. I think the big issue that most people have is with the counting procedures and the idea that you're counting after Election Day is done. Well, that's going on anyway, unfortunately. That goes on with absentee ballots. That goes on with mail-in balloting. And it's going to continue going on. I mean, look at California just got done counting the mayor's race in Los Angeles. As ridiculous as that sounds. My point is this. If you are going to allow mail-in balloting, if you're going to suggest that that is permissible, then you have to help me understand when the cutoff is. And it's my belief that what you're telling those that are using mail-in as a legitimate form of voting, if you're on the conservative side of the court, and once again, I need to read the full Alito dissent before I can absorb it. But what it seems to me that they're arguing is that in order to guarantee my rights to vote or my privilege to vote as the rest of the state might have, I've got to vote even earlier than the rest of the state as a sort of guarantee or a backstop to make sure that my ballot gets in prior to the actual election day. And if that's the case, Congress can set up that rule, but Congress hasn't set up that rule. Y'all with me? John in Lawrenceburg says, Californians finished counting.
3: Wink, wink. You know what I mean?
2: Get it? Counting. See what they did there. All right, let's do this. So, I recognize that I'm

0: But I kind of liked it. Did you gong the fact that I'm crazy? Is that what you did? Oh, good for you. So I recognize that I'm a little bit nuts. And I've long said that if I don't expect for you to agree with me 100% of the time. If you agree with me 100% of the time, I invite you to go and have some counseling done because I'm a little crazy. And I recognize that. But I think I'm slowly but surely coming around to a very, very unpopular opinion regarding data centers and this Nashville zoo. It seems to me that data centers have become the new dump. I've been saying that for how long, Jackson? Weeks?
1: Sure.
0: Don't sure me like that.
1: You're
0: going to
1: talk bad about the zoo.
0: I'm not talking.
1: You're going to disparage our great zoo, and I'm not going to stand for it.
0: Well, now you're sitting. I mean, that's okay. I'm not talking bad about the zoo. I'm amazed at the number of people that seem to believe that the zoo is positioned in the midst of some sort of natural preserve over there off of Nolensville Pike. When did y'all think the zoo is in an awesome part of town? Because let me give you a little hot tip. It's not. I mean, it's not, y'all. The zoo's surrounded by strip malls and restaurants and industrial parks.
1: As God intended.
0: As God intended. It's got an interstate and a big old railway hub on one. Did y'all know? I didn't know this before I looked into the research on this. That railway hub station, that switchyard, that is the third largest switchyard in the United States of America.
1: Wow.
0: And it's like it's a good three wood away from the zoo in golf ball terminology.
1: How far are you hitting that three wood?
0: I'm hitting my three wood about 180 yards, not very far. Now, Scotty Scheffler, you know, he's probably hitting his three wood about 280, which, you know, you can get in the midst of the zoo. So, all right. Regardless of your thoughts on data centers, and I've asked Monty Fritz to call us because I'm very curious. Monty is now anti-data center, so everybody's staking out their territory on data centers, right? Everybody is jumping online using a data center to talk about how awful data centers are. By the way, if you work in most businesses utilize data center operations to house and store information, their files, their records, right? They don't store those on homemade servers in their closets anymore inside of the business. They don't expect that they're going to utilize data processing ability right there in-house. They farm that out now, and that's part of what these data centers are doing. Now, the hyperscale data centers that have most people upset, that's a lot of AI farming. And you know what? I'm sure that many of you are against that. Maybe some of you recognize the necessity to it. Monty Fritz, for example, says no more data centers, period, end of the story. And I'm very curious about how that works with regard to the number of businesses that utilize data centers within their business and why the government, how is that conservative that the government should tell businesses that they're not allowed to utilize data centers? I mean, it's just very confusing to me what we want to do. Are we going back to like paper records and file folders and that sort of thing? Because if you eliminate all data centers, you're probably talking that way. So, regarding the government's responsibility on all of this. So, this property that was set for sale near the zoo, which is the target of a proposed data center by a company called DC Blocks, BLOX. That property is industrial zoned. It's right across the street from this huge railway hub. And the sale has already been consummated, it's my understanding. But now that the public has caught wind of the idea that a data center is going in that close to the zoo, there's a lot of conversation about the noise levels, Now, the data center says that they recycle most of their water, so the water shouldn't be a concern. Electricity is probably a concern that needs to be dealt with, but they claim that they're not utilizing any more electricity than any standard industrial type business of their sort and their size in that area of town. Zoning is not a problem. They're not violating any zoning ordinances. So they're like, we're not breaking any laws here. And it's a little bit of a unique situation in that they can't be swayed by public opinion. They're not trying to hire massive amounts of people. Their business model has them engaging in business type relationships on the back end of the build, not on the front end. So there's really no shaming businesses that are coming in on the front end to prevent them from doing business with DC Blocks. And apparently DC Blocks is doing a lot of AR data farming. So I'm not a fan or an enemy of a company like DC Blocks. I'm just trying to help you understand what they are and what they do. So they want to come into this place, and it's close enough to the zoo that it's got a lot of people very frustrated. Number one, if it's bad for the zoo, it's bad for the humans, right? So shouldn't we be more concerned about the humans than the zoo animals? It's just an aside thought. Number two, I understand that people are concerned about it, and I understand that there are differences of opinion about whether or not we have a necessity for new data centers and whether or not they should be in the middle of town. That is a wonderful conversation to have on this radio show. That's what we're here for, to work out those types of issues. But what I want to push back on, and why we're having, a challenge round. You to tell me why it is the role of the government to stop private business from engaging in legal business by the use of eminent domain. So Mayor Freddie O'Connell, regularly referred on this radio program as Feckless Freddie. Freddie O'Connell, his administration is now filing eminent domain legislation. I like, by the way, Ken.
2: Yes, sir.
0: I don't know if you've been listening. So the Tennessean has a story on this. Is this me picking nits? The Tennessean, they spelled imminent I-M-M-I-N-E-N-T. I thought imminent was spelled with an E.
2: It is spelled with an E.
0: Okay, then. All right. Well,
2: I'm pretty sure.
0: I'm pretty sure.
2: You got me. I got to check.
0: I think somebody needs to tell Kelly Puente and Austin Hornpostel.
2: That's the greatest name I've ever heard in my life.
0: The author of this story on the Tennessean is Austin Hornbostel. H-O-R-N-B-O-S-T-E-L. Hello, my name is Austin Hornbostel.
2: I bet you it's a bustle. Hornbustle.
0: Hornbustel and Puente here with a story on the Nashville Zoo and eminent domain. It's E-M.
2: Yeah, it's E-M. It's E-M-I-N-E-N-T.
0: Yeah, it's an eminent domain would be a domain that is eminently in danger. So somebody needs to tell me they need to correct the spelling. So Mayor Freddie O'Connell's administration is filing eminent domain legislation in an effort to take control of the South Nashville property next door to the Nashville Zoo. Been a target of a proposed data center. O'Connell confirmed that intent in a statement today, June 29. After a report by Axios Nashville, the legislation will need a stamp of approval from the Metro Council, the same Metro Council that approved the sale of this facility, right? Mm-hmm. We're filing the condemnation legislation because Metro has a legitimate need for the property, O'Connell said in a statement. I've carefully followed the concerns of the community and the zoo and also remain deeply concerned about the proposed use. O'Connell said, the legitimate need could mean the property is useful for several projects that benefit the city. Here's the thing. He says that there is a legitimate and immediate need to utilize eminent domain. Y'all know what eminent domain's for, right? If we need electricity lines to run down this particular line of property, if we need a roadway to run down this, eminent domain should be used rarely and only when absolutely necessary by any municipality, including this city. And I understand that this is not a popular viewpoint, and I understand that I come off as pro-data center and anti-zoo, and that's not my purpose. I am anti-use of eminent domain. And don't shake your head at me, Jackson.
1: Matt hates meerkats. I love Definitely
0: little,
1: can.
0: I love little meerkats.
1: I just do the news, boys.
3: Meow.
0: Are they cats or?
1: They're meerkats.
0: What are meerkats? What are they, marsupials? What are they?
1: They're cute.
0: They are cute. I'll give them that. In a statement, O'Connell, you know what they are also are? Tasty.
1: You've never eaten meerkat.
0: I most certainly have. You've never had barbecued meerkat? Oh, so good. But you just got to boil them before you put them on the grill. Otherwise, they're tough. Also,
1: well, that's how you get the hair off of them.
0: Y'all hush. Don't make me laugh, kid. Hold on. I just tried to look at Jackson. I got to stare Jackson in the face. Hold on. Also, I recommend a mustard-based sauce as opposed to a tomato-based sauce. I think it brings out the flavor of the meerkat. In a statement, O'Connell said, he said, we have an imminent need for this property. We have an absolute need for this property. O'Connell said in a statement, well, we have a variety of needs. Well, wait a minute. Eminent domain indicates that there is a clear and direct need for the property based on the government's. How is this conservative in any way? To tell a business, you're not doing anything illegal. You're not doing anything that hasn't been done in other parts of the city. You're not doing anything that the property that you're purchasing isn't already zoned for. You're already zoned for this. You're legally allowed to buy the property. You're already in the process of buying the property. But we've decided that we're going to declare eminent domain because we don't like the type of business that's going in there. That's exactly what's going on, y'all. O'Connell said, quote, we have a variety of needs in Metro, from finding more office space after the closure of Metro Southeast, which is a campus near the Nashville International Airport that was previously home to the Davidson County Election Commission, to accommodating departments like the Nashville Fire Department that's in need of an expansion space. That's not true. Hey, Jackson, that's not true. O'Connell says that they need more space in the fire department. I've seen how beautiful their facility is on 911 Nashville. That's the most gorgeous. Have you seen that show, Jackson? That's the most gorgeous fire department I've ever seen.
1: Jackson watches every episode.
0: He does. I know. Have you, Ken? That's the most beautiful fire department you've ever seen. I don't think it's real, but it's still pretty.
1: Well, I guess I'm gonna have to go watch that.
0: Oh man, they have a gorgeous fire department on that show that I understand's right here. Right, Jackson? You've seen the beautiful the headquarters of the Nashville Fire Department on that
1: show.
0: That's
1: not real, Matt. That's television.
0: Well, no, I've seen it.
4: They got a pole that the firefighters slide down when there was an emergency?
1: There were two poles. There was one in the strip club the one firefighter worked at for a while, and then there was one in the firehouse.
4: Of course.
0: You mean the fellow that they didn't...
1: The long-lost son, yeah.
0: Yeah, that they didn't actually train?
1: Yeah.
0: That they just decided to start to let him be a firefighter without going through training?
1: Is that how that works?
0: Yeah, I guess. It was on the TV. If it's on the TV, it's got to be real, right? So... we could use the Nashville Fire Department, or the Nashville Department of Transportation might use it as a leadership transition space. You understand that in his statement, the very statement that he makes about the needed use is the very reason why it's not an actual eminent domain purpose. And I understand y'all can hate the idea of DC blocks coming in here. Y'all can hate data centers, but you ought to hate a government that has the ability to do this more. And when you give government the authority to decide winners and losers based on liking or not like, not based on legality of a business, based on liking or not liking a business, y'all, that's a recipe for disaster. Now, I understand that my position is not going to be very popular here, which is why I have decided to call this the challenge round. I don't like you cutting on my gong early like that. I like it when the gong, well, it just lingers.
1: Yeah.
0: It just slowly, it's still there. The gong's still there. It's still, hey, gong's still going. Challenge round. So I'll give you an opportunity to speak. I'll get out of the way. 615-737-9986. It's the Murphy Show on Super Talk.
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3: 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Big headlines don't stop in Washington. 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
2: Complete stop and go eastbound South Loop to 65, northbound 65 to the South Loop, and then it is stop and go at the 440 split to try to get up there to 40. Brake tapping westbound 24 up to Jolton, and it is full on stop and go northbound 65 between Madison and Millersville. I'm Ken Weaver.
3: 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Supertalk 99.7.
2: Full forecast and another traffic update in 5 minutes in the vast majority of Middle Tennessee under an extreme heat warning for at least the next 3 days. Channel 4's Brendan Tierney says during heat waves like this, it's not just how old your air conditioning unit is, but also how you use it that determines whether or not it keeps working.
6: Experts say cranking the temperature down to the mid-60s doesn't cool faster. It just forces the system to run nonstop and can push it to the limit.
7: Make sure your thermostat's just not set really, really low, 70 degrees, especially when it gets to about 100 or so. I would say 72, 74. Keep it comfortable to yourself, to your liking, but just don't overstress the unit. You know, obviously, it's going to try to maintain that temperature to the best ability, you know, kind of insulation you factor you have in your home.
6: Lee Company has already seen around 100 people a day calling in with issues from the warm weather over the weekend, and they expect it to get a lot worse later this week.
2: Yeah, here in Nashville, Metro Action Commission is giving out free window air conditioning units to eligible families in Davidson County.
8: Last year, we gave away 140 units. So far, we're at 42 units. And so just a couple of months into the program, we really believe that we will exceed what we gave out last year.
2: Yeah, she tells Channel 4 that those who are eligible are 60 years or older, families with children 5 years and under, and then the chronically ill. Residents with asthma or high blood pressure, they'll need a doctor's note in order to be accepted for the program. And then most deliveries are made within a day or two of acceptance. Nashville emergency officials have launched what they call heat patrols to hand out cold water, cold towels, and other supplies to the most vulnerable. And Williamson County providing 8 cooling centers for anyone needing temporary relief. You can go to williamsonready.org for those locations. That's the latest news. Weather's next. So's traffic. I'm Ken Weaver, WTN News.
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2: Hermitage, we've got a crash. Old Hickory Boulevard just south of Central Pike. Got one at I-40 westbound, Elm Hill Pike overpass. Then in Watkins Park, still showing a wreck, Charlotte Avenue just west of I-40. And then a crash with injury, Edmondson Pike north of McMurray Drive, Oakley Drive. It's like a parking lot sometimes, northbound 65 to get to that construction there at Goodlettsville. And northbound 65 to the north split, and then northbound 65 to the south loop. I'm Ken Weaver.
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9: Get ready for the extreme heat and humidity. I'm WSMV4 First Alert Meteorologist Melanie Layden. Each day this week, high temperatures will be in the mid to upper 90s, but when you factor in the high humidity, it's going to feel more like the 100s outside. Be sure to limit your time outdoors and stay hydrated. We also have a chance for some pop-up showers and storms toward the end of the week into the weekend, but shouldn't ruin July 4th plans.
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0: just got a telephone call.
1: I've been getting a lot of solicitations for insurance. Like all kinds of insurance. I don't know. I think somebody pranked me or whatever. But I got a telephone call for a survey. And I just didn't. I was going to take part in the survey. It was a political survey, Jackson. Right on my cell phone there. And they asked me if I was over 18 years of age and eligible to vote in the state of Tennessee. And I said, yes. And then they said, are you currently employed by a newspaper, television, or radio station? And I said, yes. And they said, okay, thank you very much. You are not eligible for the survey at this time. Goodbye.
2: I hung up on you?
1: Yeah. It's unfortunate. I should have said no, huh? Should have said no. All right. It is, we're in the midst of the Matt Murphy Challenge Round. Ken, I'm beginning to understand how hand feels. Challenge round. Now, well, that's the sounder for the biscuits are done. All right, let's try this. Biscuits are done. All right, that's good.
2: There's biscuits?
1: Yeah, they are now.
2: Where?
1: Oh, well, somewhere in there. It's got to be because the bell went off. All right, it's the challenge round. That means that I know that I'm going to piss you off with my take on this, but I don't think that we need a government big enough that tells a legitimate and legal business that they can't do business in a particular area just because people don't like it. You got to have more than that. You can't declare eminent domain for these places. Y'all tell me where I'm wrong. Matt is on first with a thought on the zoo. Hey, Matt, how are you?
3: Hey, Matt. Yeah, sorry. I usually watch them on YouTube, but I couldn't get y'all today. I'm for tearing down the zoo and building a data center there. I think that zoo's caused nothing but problems. And I think if they want to put a data center there, they should do it. If they want to use eminent domain, go ahead. I think it's cruel what they do to those animals there, making those little ducks play pianos and tigers on barrels and stuff. But, you know, if you want to tear down the zoo, put a data center. I mean, it's an industrial area. It seems like a data center would be perfect there.
2: Where do the ducks play piano?
1: I know. I've missed that section. I've never seen the piano play a ducks, Matt. I've missed out.
3: Oh, well, last petting zoo I went to had them. You put a little money in and get feed. And, you know, this zoo doesn't even have a moldorama. You used to be able to get a wax gorilla figure at the one in Memphis. You know, I don't even think they have anything like that.
1: Yeah, so, this zoo's crummy to begin with. Well, Matt, I couldn't agree with you more. Thank you for your call. There's so many things wrong with that telephone call. I don't know where to start. I do appreciate you calling in and offering your opinion. David's got a thought on data centers or data centers, depending on your pronunciation. Hello, David.
4: Hello, Matt. I'll be fast.
1: Yeah. Oh, no. Take your time.
4: 21 years, there has been a company over there called Deutsche Bank, and they have used the Grassmere Business Park as their geographic diversity data center in the event that something happens in Manhattan. Imagine that.
1: Huh.
4: There's been a data center over there for many, many years. The first name was Bankers Trust, and Deutsche bought it. Okay? So this is completely bovine scatology.
1: Oh, that's the
4: name. But I have a challenge for you. Okay? You ready for this one?
1: Yeah.
4: The NFL, a.k.a. the 2030 Super Bowl, requires that the city and the county that is hosting the Super Bowl implements LPRs for safety and potential terrorist attacks. So I guess Feckless Freddie, is going to tell the NFL, sorry, we can't host you. That's all I got to say.
1: I mean, I guess. I don't know. I want to get to as many as I can. We're in the midst of the chat. I did ask Monty Fritz if he would call in. Monty Fritz is a representative. He's running for governor, and he's made himself very, very clear on where he is on data centers. And I would love for Monty to be able to come in. We can sit down and have a lengthier conversation. I know he's got to get to another event. He's very busy, but I appreciate his time calling in today. Hey, Monty, how are you?
0: Hey, brother, thank you. I'm sorry. I just got your message.
1: Brother, that's good.
0: Down to Clinton for the next event. And so thank you. And I will find time to come in and sit down.
1: Please do.
0: Show on whatever you'd like to talk about.
1: Well, please do. I mean, obviously, it's crunch time. And, you know, we've been talking about the gubernatorial race for some time. And I feel like a lot of Tennesseans are just getting down to where the goats can graze on it, trying to figure out who their candidate is and who their candidates aren't. And I think it's a good time for us to sit down at length and have conversations about many different issues. You and I, we may disagree on some of this, but you've come out like kind of against data centers and I might be misunderstanding where you are. Are you against all data centers?
0: Well, I'm against any method right now, anything right now that might further use electrical energy we don't have or maybe impact quantity or quality of water because we seem rushed to just take this press. There seems to be like a false urgency in it. And you said something last time we talked, Matt, that I think you're absolutely right. We're driving much of the demand by the phones we talk on and the computers we use and all that. I just think that there's some things we don't understand. You know, the Epoch Times put out an article, I think, just last week suggesting that there might be some tie between the field generated by the data storage and even cancer. I don't know that that's substantiated. But I think answering some of those questions before we just run headlong into it, what I have committed is if I'm the next governor of the state of Tennessee, one, I'm not going to expend any public tax dollars trying to recruit these industries in. You know, I'm not a big fan of the corporate welfare industry.
1: Sure, that's fair, yeah.
0: And secondly, I would fully support the counties and the cities that say, hey, we want to just put a moratorium on this. We don't want to bring these in until we know more. I think that's the cautious and the smart way to approach this.
1: How do you define, because a lot of businesses utilize data centers for data storage, for record keeping, for processing, for web traffic processes. So my question then becomes, well, how do you define what's a data center and what's not? And how do you preclude? So businesses are utilizing these things in a very real way. I'm not necessarily talking about the hyperscale stuff that we're seeing come along. And maybe that's what you're talking about, Monty, is some of this larger scale type centers that we've been discussing over the last several months.
0: It is, Matt. Boy, that's a great clarification on your part. I am talking about the large scale stuff.
1: By the hyper, they're called hyperscales, right?
0: Yeah. Hyperscale. Thank you. Yeah. I think that if you or I own a business and we need to do an electronic storage of our records, we ought to be able to do that. But I think to just bring in the artificial intelligence / data centers in what you just called, again, correctly, the hyperscale, I think we need to push back on that a little bit.
1: Do you draw a line or would you be in agreement with the recent statements by the mayor of Nashville, Freddie O'Connell? I mean, they seem to be kind of in a rock and a hard place in Nashville because they have an industrial park. A company bought some property or is in the process of buying property in that industrial park. It happens to be near the zoo. That's got a lot of people talking about it. They seem to be zoned for what they're doing. It seems to be perfectly legal what they're doing. They've already allowed other data centers in town, and now the mayor wants to declare eminent domain on that property for some sort of use by the city, which, I mean, I understand the concern that people have with these data centers, but I have a lot of concern about a government that can take over a privately owned piece of property just because they don't like what's going there.
0: Well, I do too. I've not had the opportunity, the pleasure to meet Mr. McConnell yet. I don't know that we agree on lots of things first, but I would have great trouble in if the purchase has already been made. I know that one of the other candidates come out and talked about something about the zoo particularly. To be honest with you, I'm more worried about our children in our schools and our farmland than I am the zoos.
1: There you go. Sure.
0: To be honest.
1: Yeah. Me too.
0: There was even a statement about, you know, the zoo being a huge economic engine. I never really looked at the Nashville Zoo or Knoxville Zoo as being a huge economic engine. Great thing for kids to go and learn and all that. But I really am much more worried about our livestock, our farmland, and especially our children with whatever data center frequency emission or whatever the Epoch Times is talking about. So my focus is more on that. I'd be reluctant to the whole eminent domain. Eminent domain is just about a four-letter word for me.
1: Well, Monty, you've kind of clarified your position on the issue, and I know you're crunched for time in doing so, and I thank you for, you know, calling in on very short notice and giving us a taste of where you are on this issue. We can do it again. I will call you offline, and we'll figure out a time and a date where you're around Nashville. We'll get you in here and spend the better part of an hour talking about this and many other issues with you.
0: Hey, Matt, thank you, and thank you to your station. You all do really good things in Middle Tennessee to help get the word out, and I appreciate that. That's the reason I was responsive. You all don't do the fake news twist that many of the corporate media do, and I appreciate that. I'll just say this. I think in a time when much of the mainstream media wants to play cancel culture, my experience with you all of y'all that I've dealt with at your station, you hear it. We may dissent, but you don't play that foolish cancel culture, dishonest approach. And yeah, I appreciate
1: right.
0: that. So
1: well, that's right. Well, I mean, those, you know, some of these knuckleheads, I mean, look, some of these knuckleheads over on the television side of things, they're just, it's absurd. And we can talk about that both on and off air, because I think you've been treated very dishonestly by some of those guys, and that's wrong. To know Monty Fritz is to like him. And whoever you're voting for, you want people like Monty Fritz involved in the political process, because he's good people and he's honest as the day is long. And I'll say that in front of you, and I'll say that about you, Monty. So thank you.
0: I love you, brother. Let me say this last one thing. That dishonesty in much of the media that I was complaining about puts a target on the back that gets death threats sent to my email and my social media accounts, people that they target and make hyperbolic statements that were never really made. They put those people and their families at great risk in this sometimes violent culture we live in. So I really appreciate y'all's candor, dissent when you have it, but your honesty to just hear the story. And I can't tell you how much that means.
1: Well, I appreciate you, and it is. I've been long referring to Phil Williams as cowardly, and I call him that because anytime that he is faced with factual objection to some of the ways that he presents his story, he blocks people, he runs from them, he hides from the truth, he hides from reality, and he does hit jobs more than anything. And you deserve better than that, Monty.
0: Thank you, brother.
1: Well, thank you, and thank you for calling in today. There's Monty Fritz calling in on this issue of data, and I think Monty and I understand his concern about hyperscale. And I agree that we need to slow this down. We don't need to take the promise of money on the front end on the premise of, you know, all these jobs and all of this other stuff that might happen on the back end that might not happen. And I'm glad that Monty made the distinction between, you know, legitimate ways that we are engaged in business in the modern era versus some of the other things that they're talking about. But a lot of these hyperscales, that's not what we're discussing. I don't even think that the zoo data center would qualify as a hyperscale data center. I don't know what the parameters are there, so I don't want to speak too soon. Bill and Evan, we'll get to your thoughts in just a moment during the challenge round on the Matt Perfect Show at Super Tennis. Apparently our food's ready, and apparently it's Chinese food. Super Talk 1087 WTN.
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6: 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We need this on the record. We need the truth.
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5: 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Big headlines don't stop in Washington. 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
1: Crashes 40 westbound at Elm Hill Pike Overpass. In Williamson County, you've got debris in the center lane, 840 westbound, just past Carter's Creek Pike. And in Hermitage, a crash, Old Hickory Boulevard, just south of Central Pike. Complete stop-and-go traffic northbound 65 up to the South Loop, eastbound East Loop, eastbound South Loop to 65, and the usual brake tapping through the construction before Goodlettsville. I'm Ken Weaver.
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1: I've got 96 degrees with a heat index of 101 in Nashville right now. And coming up, we're going to give you some tips to keep the HVAC repairman away. 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
9: Bye. Thank you there, Ken Weaver. 5 o'clock rapidly approaching. I love our audience, man. They're so good. They're so wonderful. All of you calling in, all of you writing in on the super text line, I thank you for it. Someone wrote in on the super text line because I mentioned, I was talking about the Glock store a second ago, and I mentioned some of the incredible, rare imported models of Glocks that they have, and I mentioned the French military G17. Somebody wrote, "Oh, the French military G17. Never fired and dropped only once."
1: So good.
9: Get it?
10: We surrender.
15: Monsieur.
10: Monsieur, here's that Glock. Thank you.
9: That's pretty good. Bill, I got time for you. What's going on, Bill? Hey, Bill.
16: Hello?
9: Hey, Bill. How are you?
16: Oh, I'm sorry. I didn't even know you knew my name. I threw such a fit, I didn't even give my name.
9: Oh, well, it says Bill on my screen. Is that not correct?
16: It is. It is. Well, my concern is this. I'm not an O'Connell fan by any measure. Nashville lost their way years ago when they didn't elect Dr. Carol Swain. So that gives you an idea of my, I guess you'd say, my political persuasion.
9: I know Dr. Carol very well. She's a wonderful woman. Yes.
16: Yes, and she would have been an incredible asset to the city of Nashville and probably ended up in the governor's chair. That being said, you and your little friend there are dead wrong about this data center, and I think Freddie O'Connell was spot on with what he's done because...
9: Who's my little friend?
16: Whoever the young man is that helps host your show. I don't know.
1: Cameron?
9: No, I think he's talking about Jackson.
1: Oh.
16: Jackson, that's it. Jackson, yeah. Jackson. That being said, you've got caged animals long away from their natural habitat, and you've got a proposed data center that's probably going to be built and emitting a very specific frequency nonstop. That in itself would be beyond maddening. And I get what you're saying. The zoo exists in an industrial area. That being said, those sounds, both natural and manufactured, are not a specific frequency, continuous 24/7, 365. It's just, there is no evidence to, and I get it. The zoo is not a money maker. We've heard that from several callers and maybe from some of you as well.
9: I joke around about the zoo. I'm not anti-zoo. But I am curious, and what I've got to do, and I hope you can do it, Bill, I've got to put you on hold because I'm late. And I would love to continue the conversation on the other side of the news. If you can hold, I've got another Bill online. I got this Bill here. Who says, he's obviously staunchly against the idea of a data center being built, particularly one.

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1: Breakdown calls have already started to spike in this heat wave, but there's three things that you need to pay attention to avoid a breakdown. If your filters are dirty, you want to change them so your system can breathe and it doesn't overheat. You want to go outside and clear things like leaves and grass clippings away from the unit so air can move around it. It's also helpful to close your blinds, use fans, and don't use your oven and dryer during the hottest parts of the day. The most important thing is taking the pressure off the AC so it can run all week. And if the air coming out of your vent suddenly feels warm or weak, you want to turn your unit off and call a professional as soon as you can so your unit doesn't completely fail.
2: Here in Nashville, Channel 4's Sarah Allen says eligible Davidson County residents can have free AC window units delivered in a day or two after applying for one.
3: And they also have ways to help with the installation process for those who need it.
4: What we try to do is work with area organizations that have the ability to do that and that they do them really quickly.
3: And thanks to donations, either unused units or money, they can keep up with the demand.
4: Last year, we gave away 140 units. So far, we're at 42 units. And so just a couple of months into the program, we really believe that we will exceed what we gave out last year.
3: And with the temperatures we're expecting next week, these units might go quick. So Lisa says they've already put in another order for more to be delivered on Monday.
2: Yeah, you have to apply through the Metro Action Universal Application Portal. Nashville emergency officials have launched heat patrols to hand out cold water, cold towels, and other supplies to the most vulnerable in the city. Williamson County is providing 8 cooling centers for anyone needing temporary relief. You can go to williamsonready.org for locations. Also in Nashville, a high-stakes fight is unfolding over a proposed data center near the zoo. Mayor Freddie O'Connell seeking eminent domain to take the land and halt the project. And a year ago, record-breaking former Tennessee Titans running back Chris Johnson says he was playing with his kids and working out as normal. But today, he tells ABC News he has ALS. His condition is aggressive, he says, to the point where he can't hold a cup. But Johnson, speaking through a speech-generating device triggered by his eye movements, telling ABC's Michael Strahan he's not giving up.
5: Just over a year ago, I was picking up my 7-year-old daughter, so she make a wish with her birthday cake. Today, I couldn't do that.
2: Doctors say Johnson, who was diagnosed at age 39, may have sporadic ALS, which affects people with no family history. Johnson's on a regimen of experimental treatments and says ALS research is progressing. Johnson set records as a running back for the Titans. He retired in 2017. That's the latest news. Traffic and weather next. I'm Ken Weaver, WTN News.
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2: Crashes, I-40 westbound before Spence Lane. You've got the right lane blocked there. Also, an accident blocking the right lane, 40 westbound at Hermitage Avenue. Then Division Street at 8th Street and Broadway at 2nd Avenue. It is complete stop and go, bumper to bumper, northbound 65 to the South Loop. And then that continues there on 40 because of that crash at Spence Lane. That'd be going 40 eastbound. And the usual slowdowns there through the construction up to Goodlettsville on northbound 65. And it is bumper to bumper at times, westbound 24 before Jolton. I'm Ken Weaver.
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3: Get ready for the extreme heat and humidity. I'm WSMV4 First Alert meteorologist Melanie Layden. Each day this week, high temperatures will be in the mid to upper 90s, but when you factor in the high humidity, it's going to feel more like the 100s outside. Be sure to limit your time outdoors and stay hydrated. We also have a chance for some pop-up showers and storms toward the end of the week into the weekend, but shouldn't ruin July 4th plans.
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4: Supertalk 99.7 WTN, 9 minutes after 5 o'clock, a busy news day. And I don't say that lightly. I mean, if it's not a busy news day, I'll tell you, but it's a busy one. We've got a lot of Supreme Court rulings that have come down out of Washington, D.C. The governor's race is heating up. Had a gubernatorial candidate on last hour, Monty Fritz. I'm going to talk to you about congressional races on the way. Sean Duffy, the Secretary of Transportation, was in Nashville, Tennessee over the last week, visiting the Nashville Music City Loop. And J.D. Vance was on Bill Maher over the weekend. We've got a conversation going on about that as well. It's all taking a side seat to the discussion on data centers. So Mayor Freddie O'Connell is now saying that he will declare eminent domain on the property that has already been designated, if not signed, at least in I don't know if this has been a consummated legal transfer of property. But it is privately owned property. The O'Connell administration says that they're going to file eminent domain legislation in an effort to take control of the South Nashville property next door to the Nashville Zoo that is the target of a proposed data center. Now, I knew, my position on eminent domain is it should be limited in its use and only used when absolutely appropriate and necessary. And I've yet to see that which indicates to me that there's anything illegal going on in this industrial park that would make eminent domain a necessary application in this case. Although I could be talked out of that. Bill has called in. He has a difference of opinion on it, and I didn't want to rush Bill, and thankfully I believe he's been able to hold on through the break. So, Bill, thank you for your patience. I appreciate you holding, sir.
5: You just said legally right, and all the benchmarks or whatever that have been successfully traversed to make this data center a reality. That being said, we've seen on the news where a lot of areas that have tried to oppose these data centers have been taken to court and legally crippled financially to where there is no out. Whether the zoo, and we've heard callers say, well, the zoo is a drain, move the animals, build the data center. Whether the zoo makes a dollar or not doesn't mean a damn thing. If it weren't for revolutionary people of vision, let's take Nashville, for instance, like Martha Ingram. Nashville would not have a vibrant arts program, whether it be the Skirmerhorn or Nashville Opera or Nashville Ballet. It doesn't matter. All those programs are subsidized. But All of those programs, just like the zoo, are necessary components of a vibrant metropolitan area. You cannot tell me otherwise. So there has to be other conversations or other vision other than, is this place going to turn a nickel into a dime for?
4: Well, no, I don't. I mean, maybe you're having discussions with others about this. For me, this is not a matter of whether the zoo makes money or not. That's inconsequential. The reason that so much attention has been paid to this particular data center is because of its proximity to the zoo. No one is, to my knowledge, no one is talking about replacing the zoo with anything.
5: No, I understand that, but it is our task. Not ours. I live in Roberts County. I'm not even there. But it is the task of the people that oversee that zoo to try to treat those animals as humanely as possible, and not having the evidence that a constant, specific, endless frequency would not have detrimental effect over these animals. And once that data center is put in place, there is no turning back, and the damage is irreversible. So I just think that O'Connell, even though I don't agree with 99.9% of anything he says, has done, or will do, I applaud him on this and hope it is successful until evidence can be presented that shows that the animals will thrive, and I can't see how in God's name that could
4: happen. Well, I mean, but would it not be incumbent upon those protesting or against the legal sale of this to demonstrate that there would be some sort of harm? I've not seen, and I'm open to it, Bill. I'm not against having this conversation. This is not a debate. This is just a discussion, right? So I'm not against hearing that information. But I've not seen any evidence that there would be any industrial noise pollution above and beyond what already exists all around the zoo.
5: Now, see, you didn't understand what I said earlier. I said the zoo is in an industrial area. I understand that. Those noises, constant, whether natural or manufactured, man-made, industrial noises, whatever, those are endless, I understand that, but those are sporadic, not at a very specific frequency that, let me give you a,
4: wait a minute, where are you getting that? I mean, by the way, I did understand you. Don't tell me I didn't understand what you said. I understood what you said perfectly. Number two, where are you getting the information that the industrial noise that surrounds the zoo is only sporadic and not constant? Where did you get that information?
5: Well, any industrial area is a noisy space, and it's endless, but it is not.
4: So it is constant.
5: It is constant, but
4: okay.
5: Once again, it is not a specific frequency. It is noises, both natural and manufactured, of different sounds, different whatever the word I'm looking for. I don't know. It's just a difficult conversation. I'm trying to.
4: Well, I would encourage the zoo as a nonprofit entity. I would encourage some sort of friends of the zoo to sue if the sale is consummated, then immediately sue DC Blocks based on that information. Present that information in court. Would that not be a superior way to accomplish the task above and beyond using the force of government through eminent domain to prevent private business sale or private transactions amongst two consenting entities?
5: That very well could be the case, but I don't listen to the station constantly, but this data center just seems to have come out of nowhere. I don't think it was something that was planned some years back and discussed with the community at large or the zoo. And also there was a spokesperson for the data center that I saw in the news the other night that made it very, very clear. This data center will be built. And that was pretty much, as he said, written in stone.
4: Well, Bill,
5: facts are against the wall.
4: Bill, I can answer a little bit of your questions. I don't know, but it's my understanding that the sale was agreed to in principle in February.
5: Okay, February, but it's It's June. I mean, that's literally a handful of months on something that could have detrimental effect over those that we are tasked to protect, to maintain, to feed. I don't know. There's just not enough evidence right now for me to say that that would be a positive move. I think it would be catastrophic. And the fact is,
4: do you know how many data? Do you know how many? Do you know how many data centers are currently in Nashville?
5: No, I have no idea.
4: Would you care to guess?
5: What, 5, 10?
4: 27.
5: Okay, 27. Once again, we're talking about something right next to the zoo and admitting, I mean, I've seen that, as you have, I'm...
4: Well, but are we valuing, I mean, but my thing is, if you're correct, I mean, Bill, I'm going to agree with you. If you're correct that this low hum from cooling systems or fans or generation systems acts in such a detrimental fashion to the animals, then I would suggest that it might be acting in the same fashion to the humans, and that maybe we need to relook at having any of these things in the greater Nashville area.
5: Solid point. My point is, though, that, you know, until we can have empirical evidence that it won't be damaging. I think a pause. Once again, I applaud Trey Connell for what he's done this time, and I'm just going to have to, you know. Listen, I'm at a loss for words. I'm not very good at expressing myself. Hey, listen, thank you so much for taking my call.
4: Bill, I appreciate your call, and please call back anytime. I hope that you feel like you've been treated fairly. And you were able to express your point of view. I am willing to listen. I mean, I'm not pro data center necessarily. I am pro free market. I'm pro commerce. I'm against a knee-jerk reaction to demand that we use the full force of government to intervene within free market transactions, unless there is a compelling reason for the government to do so. And I fully understand that data centers have become the boogeyman. But you know how long data centers have been around? I mean, since electricity has been around. Since computing has been around. And I get it that we're in a new era of data centers. I mean, they store data. They process information. Businesses use them as a way to route web traffic, to ensure that digital information gets from one place to the next, to secure information and records and, you know, databases and, you know, all manner of research. So when you go online and perform a search online, when you play a video, when you interact with any sort of computing data, computers and data centers perform all of these calculations and they fulfill your request. So businesses utilize these centers so that they don't have to store all of this information in-house, on-site. It's cheaper for the businesses to do it that way. Otherwise, these businesses would have smaller versions of these data centers in their business, or they would go back to, you know, paper records and that sort of thing. And, you know, I'm glad that we have folks like Monty Fritz who are willing to say, hey, maybe we should cool our jets here. I think all the candidates in the gubernatorial race, they're doing that now because the data center has become the boogeyman. A bigger boogeyman for me than the data center is a government that has the ability to decide to shut the private sale of land down because they don't like what's going on that property, despite the fact that they've approved every aspect of this transaction up until the point that the public realized that it was going to be a data center next to the zoo. 22 after the hour. Another bill is on the line. You can jump in on this conversation as well if you desire. We got nincompoops in the news. Maybe I'm the nincompoop in the news. Maybe it's me. Once again, I told you it was a challenge round. You don't have to do it. Challenge round's over. You don't have to do it. I can do it one more time. One more time? No? Okay. That's fair. 615-737-9986. It's the Murphy Show.
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1: 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Big headlines don't stop in Washington. 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
2: Brentwood, a crash. Old Hickory Boulevard at Oaks Drive, Health Park Drive. Hermitage, a crash. Old Hickory Boulevard, south of Central Pike. Glencliff, a crash, still blocking the right lane, 40 westbound before Spence Lane. Also, the right lane block, 40 westbound at Hermitage. I'm Ken Weaver. HVAC companies telling us about tips that you can use to keep your air conditioning running in this extreme heat warning. And we're going to share some of those for you coming up at 5:30 on Super Talk 99.7 WTN.
4: 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It's not the same, and you should quit acting like it is. I had no idea that we could get slushies at Amazon warehouses. Now that I know, I mean, I could go for a slush pup.
6: What's your flavor of choice?
4: I like cherry myself.
6: I like to mix the cherry and the cola flavored.
4: That's why I like you. You're thinking outside the box. You just bloop bloop bloop bloop.
6: Like you layer.
4: I like cola. Cola's not bad, but cherry.
6: Ken, what's your go-to slush flavor?
7: Cherry.
4: Cherry's good.
7: Maybe wild cherry, because for some reason it seems like it's more cherry.
4: You know what I dig after I get one of those slush pups and get it in the car and get it home?
7: What's that?
4: You put it in the freezer, get it nice and cold and icy, and then get it out of the freezer. And then take that vodka out of the, and then put a little bit of that in there and mix it up a little bit. Oh, that's tasty, too. That's nice and tasty. Speaking of, hey, Ken.
7: Yes, sir.
4: Did you hear how many Trulies Jackson had while we were at the lake cabin?
7: 30.
4: Ken guessed 30, Jackson. Why is your hand in your face? Oh, because your parents listen to this radio show. That's why.
6: Oh, no, they've heard.
4: It wasn't 30, Ken.
7: What was it?
4: It was 10.
7: Oh, well, that's nothing. That's just Kool-Aid. Tastes like pop.
4: He would have had 12, but I downed a couple of them myself before I transferred over to, what were those other things called?
6: Topo Chico's.
4: Topo Chico's.
7: Topo Chico's.
4: At Ranch Waters. Delicious. Tastes like water. And you know what? You don't feel like there's any impact until you have to get up and go to the bathroom. And they're like, whoa.
7: Yo, whoa.
4: Whoa. What is going on? Cherry limeade with gin. What are you talking about, 3376? My goodness. All right, Bill. Hey, Bill. How are you?
8: Hello. Hello. Can you hear me?
4: Yes, sir, Bill. We hear you fine. You doing all right?
8: Okay. I just wanted to make sure because I'm traveling in the car and I got you on my speakerphone and I hope that doesn't create problems for your transmission. But anyhow, I have worked in local government offices and administered and prepared zoning ordinances for several cities and counties in my career. And what's probably happened over in Nashville is they've got something that is not politically popular and they're looking for strings to grab a hold of. Prevent something that is not politically popular. People weren't raising Cain about data centers 2 or 3 years ago. Actually, they were recruiting data centers 2 or 3 years ago. And now that they've discovered that they use electricity and people are assuming that that use of electricity will adversely affect their own ability to pay their own electric bill, they're raising Cain about it. So they're grabbing at whatever straws. And in the case of Nashville, and being over there next to the rail yard, you have all kinds of electromagnetic interference.
4: Uh-oh. Bill, I think we lost you there. I'm going to put Bill on hold anyway, and maybe we'll get him back. We'll let him finish up his comment on the other side before we do nincompoops. It's 31 after the hour. 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
2: 5:30 on the dot. I'm Ken Weaver with your top stories. Full forecast and traffic coming up in 5 minutes. It's hot. Nashville Office of Emergency Management has launched heat patrols, where volunteers go around handing out cold water and cold towels and other supplies to people in need, especially the homeless. The vast majority of Middle Tennessee right now under an extreme heat warning. That's going to last for at least the next 3 days. Channel 4's Brendan Tierney says during heat waves like this, it's not just how old your AC unit is, but also how you use it that depends on whether or not it can break down.
9: Experts say cranking the temperature down to the mid-60s doesn't cool faster. It just forces the system to run nonstop and can push it to the limit.
10: Make sure your thermostat's just not set really, really low, 70 degrees, especially when it gets to about 100 or so. I would say 72, 74. Keep it comfortable to yourself, to your liking, but just don't overstress the unit. You know, obviously, it's going to try to maintain that temperature to the best ability, you know, kind of insulation new factor you have in your home.
9: Lee Company has already seen around 100 people a day calling in with issues from the warm weather over the weekend, and they expect it to get a lot worse later this week.
2: Nashville Mayor Freddie O'Connell moving to block a controversial data center near the zoo. His administration is asking the Metro Council to use eminent domain to take control of the property before a pending $23 million sale can close. And a year ago, record-breaking former Tennessee Titans running back Chris Johnson says he was playing with his kids and working out as normal, but today tells ABC News he has ALS. His condition is progressive, or rather aggressive, that is. He says to the point where he can't hold a cup. But Johnson, speaking through a speech-generating device triggered by his eye movements to ABC's Michael Strahan, says he's not giving up.
11: I want people to know that I'm still me. ALS has changed what my body can do, but it hasn't changed who I am.
2: Doctors say Johnson, who was diagnosed at 39, may have sporadic ALS, which affects people with no family history. Johnson's on a regimen of experimental treatments and says ALS research is progressing. Johnson set records as a running back for the Titans. He retired in 2017. That's the latest news. Traffic and weather next. I'm Ken Weaver, WTN News.
1: From the United Structural Systems WTN Traffic Center.
2: Crashes 65 northbound at Vietnam Veterans Boulevard. In Brentwood, Old Hickory Boulevard at Oaks Drive, Health Park Drive. Hermitage, Old Hickory Boulevard just south of Central Pike. Bellshire, 24 westbound past Briley Parkway. Glencliff still got a crash. It says it's blocking the right lane. 40 westbound before Spence Lane. Then 40 westbound, you got the right lane blocked there at Hermitage Avenue. I'm Ken Weaver.
1: From the Beacon Capital Management Weather Center.
3: Get ready for the extreme heat and humidity. I'm WSMV4 First Alert meteorologist Melanie Layden. Each day this week, high temperatures will be in the mid to upper 90s. But when you factor in the high humidity, it's going to feel more like the 100s outside. Be sure to limit your time outdoors and stay hydrated. We also have a chance for some pop-up showers and storms toward the end of the week into the weekend, but shouldn't ruin July 4th plans.
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4: 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Thank you for being with us. Even if we disagree, and I don't expect that you agree with me all the time, I appreciate every single one of you. And a lot of you disagree with me, at least as I am not in favor of data centers. I'm simply pushing back from a logical perspective on where we all go with this. And I expect that we are all a part of the system that has been created by this, and we can take part in dismantling it if that is our desire. That said, I appreciate all of you. I thank all of you for being a part of the show. We're going to get to Nincompoops coming up right after Bill. Oh, by the way, you can find us on a variety of platforms, obviously on the radio dial 99.7 FM, all sorts of apps, and then Talk TV. And if you're over there on Talk TV, you're like, why? And I got a couple of questions. Why aren't y'all on YouTube today? Because we have been suspended on YouTube. Why have you been suspended on YouTube? Because of Dan Mandis. And that is the end of that story. No, I'm kidding. Dan, actually, I'm not. There was a little issue with the playing of a trailer this morning. Not really sure what happened. But sadly, we have received a 24-hour timeout on the YouTubes.
6: Thanks to Nashville's Morning News.
4: Yeah, but you can still find us on Twitter, Twitch, Rumble, Facebook. Go over there and maybe check out one of those. Maybe you'll become a big Twitch fan. Sometimes I Twitch when I take callers, like from Mike and Old Hickory. I get the Twitch. Bill, hopefully we got you in a better cell area there so you can finish up your thought on data centers. What's up, Bill?
12: I should be. I'm in a urban area now.
4: Oh, you sound great, man.
12: I don't know where I dropped off at the last time, so I have experience in dealing with this kind of thing for many, many years, and usually it's they've discovered some way to shut it down because they're skeptical of it, whether it affects their personal enjoyment or the cost of their electricity or the water or whatever it is. They're finding a way, and the mayor's just grasping at straws, I believe. The scary thing, though, and you mentioned about eminent domain, is there was a case about 10 years ago, the Kelo versus New London decision,
4: yeah,
12: which effectively allowed government entities to acquire private property for the benefit of private developers, which, yep, is really scary.
4: Yeah.
12: So I would assume that they're pursuing whatever straw that they can grab a hold of, including that one, to try to shut this down, because there's a lot of lunacy out there with people's understanding and or desire and demand for data centers. I mean, most of these people who are against it probably are not against them being able to watch their favorite program or play their favorite game on their phone in whatever location. So kind of hypocritical in that sense. But people were recruiting these data centers just a few years ago, and now they're supposedly fearful of them because of, they don't have control over the bottom line.
4: Well, and they're also fearful of artificial intelligence has been a game changer in a lot of regards, and this is a big one. People didn't mind data centers when it was just powering the games on their phone, but now that they know that they're utilizing data centers to create a supercomputer intelligence that could potentially reach some sort of singularity, they don't like that. They don't like that, and they don't believe that there's a legitimate information or artificial intelligence race between us and the Chinese. There is, and whether or not that's a concern to us, remains to be seen. But Bill, thank you for the call. The Kelo versus New London It was a major issue that I remember talking about back in the day. It was decided in 2005, and the case involved New London, Connecticut. New London, Connecticut declared eminent domain over what they considered blighted property for the purpose of selling that development to a developer. So they're literally forcing the sale of the property to then hand it over to a private developer that would then generate jobs and tax revenue by improving the property. So the city used eminent domain to condemn working class residential properties in a neighborhood to clear the land for private development. And the Supreme Court agreed with the city, saying that it was a legitimate use of the property under eminent domain to transfer it to private developers to promote economic development. And it's one of the worst modern decisions, in my opinion, that the court has handed down. Just awful. The idea that the city can determine, well, there's a better use for this property, so we're just going to hand it over to someone else and let them, and private developers, by the way. All right, 43 after the hour. It is time for a full song, Nincompoops in the News, with Ken Weaver back in the house.
13: Nincompoops in the News.
4: I mean, taking nothing away from the performance of Jay Harper last week, it was just not the same thing. Jackson, would you agree?
14: I would agree.
4: We love Jay.
7: You got to look out for that brother Jay Harper.
4: Oh, he won a couple times.
7: I know.
4: He won a couple times. Jackson retained the trophy, though, Ken, through this weirdo, very little used rule about temporary replacements.
7: Yeah.
4: It was a very odd.
14: I get to pick the order today.
4: Oh, do you now?
14: Yeah, if the winner from Friday is not present, then the previous week's champion gets to decide the order per Nincompoops bylaws 42B.
4: And who is the previous champion?
14: Me.
4: Oh. Huh. Funny how that happens. I seriously doubt he would have brought up 42B had he not been the previous champion, but that's just me.
7: What about 42B section NP?
14: We don't recognize that as the after the great incident of 24. That's a bad incident.
4: You know, sometimes I feel like y'all are just making this up.
7: Sometimes.
4: Sometimes, but not this time. I believe you. Jackson?
14: Yes.
4: What's the order? I think you should let Ken go first because he just got back from vacation.
14: I believe you're right. Weaver, Williams, Murphy, up the rear.
4: Y'all, I'm always going to go last until Jackson gets called into the office and told that he can't keep saying Murphy up the rear. And then maybe I'll get to go second. Hey, can Ken take up the rear at sometime at one point in this at all? No?
14: No.
4: Okay. Well, Ken, good for you. You're not going to be in the rear anytime soon.
7: All right.
4: Ken Weaver?
7: Yes, sir.
4: Your first nincompoop since vacation. Hey, Ken.
7: Yes, sir.
4: A lot of nincompoops were used last week. Better be careful.
7: Well, I know. That's what I'm wondering. I've got two just in case.
4: All right. Well, Jackson, get ready to flag the man on number one.
7: This here is out of Florida. A man arrested after trying to conduct a traffic stop on an undercover cop. 46-year-old Nadi Jabari was arrested and charged with false impersonation, unlawful use of blue light, and possession of a firearm during commission of a felony for allegedly impersonating an officer and attempting to conduct a traffic stop. The Hillsborough County Sheriff's Office was operating an undercover vehicle on June 24th when a black Chevy Suburban following the vehicle activated red and blue emergency lights, appearing to be trying to conduct a traffic stop. Detectives intervened and conducted a traffic stop on the Chevy, recovering an illegal emergency light setup and an additional 2-foot emergency light bar and a firearm.
4: Yikes.
7: Sheriff Chad Cronister said, when someone falsely presents themselves as law enforcement, they threaten the trust that exists between deputies and the community we serve. This individual's actions were dangerous, deliberate, and illegal. We will aggressively pursue anyone who attempts to impersonate a deputy and use that deception to intimidate or endanger others.
4: Wow. Man, you know, you moron. I mean, wait, no. You're not a moron. You know what you are?
14: An nincompoop.
7: He's an nincompoop.
4: He's an nincompoop.
7: And I'm glad they caught him.
4: Me too. Can't go around
7: Yeah, it's just dumb.
15: Only problem is he was apparently wearing clothes.
4: Otherwise, it might have been perfect.
15: It would have been probably a better ninja.
4: Yeah, it would maybe even perfect. Jackson, what do you got?
14: I've got this one. I don't exactly know where this is coming from, but it goes to the world of music. Y'all ready for this?
15: Okay.
14: Singer Noah Kahan begs fans to go to the bathroom after audience incident.
4: This is a fake story.
14: No, it's not.
4: It's a fake story.
14: It is not a fake story.
4: It is a fake story.
14: This is from The Independent.
4: I'm saying so now you know where it's coming from.
14: Yes.
4: So I should just close my story out that had The Independent on it with Noah Kahan on it. Do you know who Noah Kahan is?
14: He's a singer.
4: Uh-huh. All right, go ahead.
14: Uh-huh. He is quoted as, "Please, dear God."
4: Mm-hmm.
14: Popular singer-songwriter Noah Kahan has issued a plea to fans after an unsavory incident at a recent concert. Amid recent debates about the fringe practice of concertgoers wearing adult diapers in a bid to avoid losing their spot up at the front of the crowd, a con gig this week saw one audience member forego the measure entirely. A video that went viral on TikTok showed the obscene aftermath after a fan seemingly defecated on the floor near the front of his recent performance in Philadelphia.
15: Oh.
14: Kahan, who is best known for his hit single Stick Season, addressed the incident on X on Saturday.
4: Wait, what season?
14: Stick.
4: Okay, good.
14: Addressed the incident on X on Saturday, the 28th of June. If you have to poop at a show, please, dear God, just go to the bathroom.
4: Yes.
14: He wrote.
4: Mm-hmm.
14: I pooped my pants as much as the next 29-year-old, but you guys got to understand
4: that
14: there's a venue worker out there with a 1,000-yard stare after dealing with that.
15: Mm-hmm. Goodness.
14: Kahan's comments come just days after pop star Olivia Rodrigo admitted that she had smelled concert goers in the front row who had opted to wear adult diapers.
15: That's just gross. Goodness.
14: The musician was talking to presenters Chloe Burrows and Tyler West during an appearance on Kiss Radio when she made the revelation, noting, "I have been to certain concerts and certain festivals where people wear diapers so they can be in the front row of the show. And that's been an experience as a performer that I have smelled." Alluding to a similar practice undertaken by some attendees of the annual Times Square New Year's Eve ball drop, Rodrigo added, "Everyone is wearing diapers. They sit there all day. I think about it often." If you're wearing a diaper at a concert,
4: you need to get a life.
14: Yeah.
4: You're a nincompoop.
15: Gracious.
4: I will not confirm nor deny that was my initial story for nincompoops in the news. But I will say. That I have a better one. West Miami, Florida. Oh, Jackson thinks he's won because, ha-ha, his nincompoop involves poop.
7: Oh, I see. Yeah. That's the way to go, Brother Jackson.
4: Mm-hmm. Yeah, well, I'll see your poop and raise you fecal matter.
7: Mm.
4: A West Miami man is facing 3 felony charges after he pulled a gun on, choked, and beat another man who was upset at him over a revolting act during a sexual encounter.
7: Goodness.
4: According to police. West Miami police said a crime happened around 6. By the way, I just want everyone to know, before I read the details of this story, that you would not have to listen to this had Jackson not stolen my other story about the poopers at the concert. Okay? West Miami police say a crime happened around 6 a.m. Sunday at the home of Luis Alberto Negrin, 38. Police say they responded after getting a call about the victim, quote, crying and bleeding in the middle of the roadway, end quote. An arrest report states that the victim and Negrin had been drinking, smoking cigarettes throughout the early morning hours, and that eventually led to a sexual encounter.
7: Goodness.
4: Police say during the encounter, Negrin committed an act involving, and I'm quoting now, fecal matter.
7: Goodness.
4: Without the victim's consent. Leaving the victim angry and disgusted, which led to a verbal argument. The report then states that it escalated into a physical confrontation where Negrin pulled a small silver gun out, pointed it at the victim's head while making threatening gestures. Fearful for his safety and believing Negrin was capable of shooting him, the victim stated he backed away further into the residence in an attempt to de-escalate the situation. The victim then advised that Negrin continued to follow him around while the firearm was aimed at his head. Once in the kitchen, police say Negrin placed him in a headlock, applied extreme pressure around his neck, making it difficult for him to breathe. Police say the victim lost consciousness twice. Authorities then said after being released from the headlock, the man tried to call 911, but Negrin grabbed his cell phone to keep him from calling to the police. Authorities say they went to his home, spoke with him. He barricaded himself inside of the home for 2 hours before finally opening the door. Police took Negrin into custody on charges of aggravated assault with a firearm, battery by strangulation, tampering with a witness or victim or battery, and generally speaking, engaging in matters of a fecal nature.
7: Ugh. Goodness.
4: You know what, Ken? That's exactly right. Everything about that story is That's what happened. Hey, kids. That's why you got to stay off the booze and the cigarettes. Okay?
7: Especially if you're going to work at McDowell's.
4: That's how you do it. Vote me. 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Nick and Boots of the News.

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3: Crashes, Rivergate, 65 northbound at Vietnam Veterans Boulevard. In Franklin, 65 southbound as you're approaching Paytonsville Road, Goose Creek Bypass. In Brentwood, a crash, Old Hickory Boulevard at Oaks Drive, Health Park Drive. And at Bellshire, 24 westbound past Briley Parkway North. I'm Ken Weir. Extreme heat warning in Middle Tennessee. It looks like it's going to last for at least the next 3 days. And we've got some ways that you can get through this thing coming up at 6 on Super Talk 99.7 WTN.
4: All right, we clearly have some newbies in the listening audience that don't understand the nature of nincompoops in the news, because I've got someone saying that they're voting for 48-59. I'm kidding, by the way, 48-59. But 48-59 says, I vote for Brother Ken. He didn't make me want to vomit. Hold on a second now. There's only one criteria on nincompoops in the news, and that is nobody dies in the execution of the story. Now, the story can be about someone who is formally deceased. I mean, we've had tales of graveside robberies and whatnot, but you know, nobody can die in the commission of whatever activity might be going on. But man, grosser the better.
3: Well, now people can vote how they wish.
5: Ken's just saying that because he had a pretty tame story today.
4: See, I like 4666. Two words: Murphy, gross. See, that's a vote right there. That's a vote for me. 8618, I vote for Ken because he's the only one that didn't want to make me throw up in my mouth a little. Well, I mean, look, sometimes when you're talking about nincompoops, I mean, this is the other side of the world, right? Hey, did y'all hear about this JetBlue pilot that reported getting hit by a drone while landing at JFK Airport?
3: Yeah.
4: Yikes.
3: Right above the cockpit.
4: My goodness gracious. We're going to talk about that, amongst other things. J.D. Vance on Bill Maher over the weekend. Johnny Garrett is coming on the show Wednesday. I'll tell you why that is. Governor's race heating up. All to come. One more hour to go. It's the Murphy Show. Super Talk 99.7 WT. And it's time for Ken Weaver and the news, boys.
3: Oh, yes.
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3: 6 o'clock on the dot. I'm Ken Weaver with your top stories. And the vast majority of Middle Tennessee is under an extreme heat warning for the next 3 days at least. Meanwhile, Williamson County says they're providing 8 cooling centers for anyone needing temporary relief. You can just go to williamsonready.org for those locations. Got the full forecast and traffic coming up in 5 minutes. Now, here in Nashville, Channel 4's Joylynn Bukovac says help from the heat's available to some Davidson County residents.
7: The Metro Action Commission, they say now is the time to apply for a window air conditioning unit if you think you're eligible. This program of theirs is for Davidson County residents who are 60 years old or older, plus families with children 5 and under, and some people who have medical conditions like asthma or high blood pressure with a doctor's note. Officials say that once you're approved, most units are delivered within a day or two.
3: Yeah, it's so hot. Nashville Office of Emergency Management is on what they call heat patrol, where volunteers go around handing out cold bottles of water, cold towels, and other supplies to people in need. They're doing that every day between 1 o'clock and 4 o'clock in the afternoon. Mayor Freddie O'Connell's taking an aggressive step to stop a planned data center near the zoo. He wants Metro to seize the land through eminent domain and turn it to public use. The developer, DC Block, says the project is legal and insists it can safely operate alongside the zoo. The proposal by the mayor now up for a Metro Council vote. And a year ago, record-breaking former Tennessee Titans running back Chris Johnson says he was playing with his kids and working out as normal. But today he tells

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0: 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Headlines don't stop in Washington. They land right here in Middle Tennessee.
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2: Got a multi-vehicle crash 65 southbound right there before the northern split. It has the two center lanes blocked. Other crashes working right now. Rivergate 65 northbound at Vietnam Veterans. In Franklin, 65 southbound approaching Paytonsville Road, Goose Creek Bypass. In Brentwood, a crash. Old Hickory Boulevard at Oaks Drive, Health Park Drive. And in Bellshire, 24 westbound past Briley Parkway. Looks like they have just cleared that one, so that's good news for folks headed that way. I'm Ken Weaver.
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3: Get ready for the extreme heat and humidity. I'm WSMV4 First Alert meteorologist Melanie Layden. Each day this week, high temperatures will be in the mid to upper 90s, but when you factor in the high humidity, it's going to feel more like the 100s outside. Be sure to limit your time outdoors and stay hydrated. We also have a chance for some pop-up showers and storms toward the end of the week into the weekend, but shouldn't ruin July 4th plans.
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4: 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Someone has provided erroneous information on some sort of website somewhere, because I am getting inundated on the Super Text line with people angry at me about Monty Fritz. And I don't understand why. 615-737-9986. If you want to text me or call me and explain what I have done to upset the to draw the ire of Monty Fritz supporters, I'm very curious about that. Now, Monty and I might have some mild disagreement about this, that, or the other thing, but that's just what it is, mild disagreement. I completely abhor the manner in which Monty Fritz was treated by the cowardly Phil Williams of News Channel 5. Why do I refer to the cowardly Phil Williams?

0: as the cowardly Phil Williams, because Phil Williams presents his point of view, opinion-based point of view, and he often gets his facts wrong in doing so. And when corrected on the record on social media platforms and the like, he subsequently will block the people that are correcting him. I know because he did this to me. He's done this to hundreds, if not thousands, of people. Phil Williams believes that everyone agrees with him because he blocks all of those who disagree with him and bring facts to the party in order to do so, which is why he is and will forever be the cowardly Phil Williams of News Channel 5. That said, what Phil Williams did to Monty was shameful. He tried to, you know, Monty is a Christian. Monty is also a nationalist. And so Phil Williams decided he's going to start calling him a Christian nationalist and act like that's some negative thing, some awful thing. And it's not. Now, I understand that Christian nationalism has taken on a different tone, and some people want to believe that being a Christian and being a nationalist is somehow a bad thing. It is not. So if I'm a white guy and I'm a Christian and I'm a nationalist, that's okay. I'm white. I have nothing to do with that. It was a condition of my birth. I'm a Christian. I have everything to do with that. You know, if you're a believer and a lover of Jesus Christ, then you share that Christian faith. And I'm a nationalist. I believe in my country. I support my country. That doesn't make me it makes me patriotic. It doesn't make me randomly jingoistic. Some would suggest that's the case. So white, okay. Christian, okay. Nationalist, okay. White Christian nationalist, racist! What? When the hell did that happen? But that's the insinuation on the part of the cowardly Phil Williams of News Channel 5. But that said, 9630 says, I will be voting for Monty, and a few hundred people I've spoken with have said they will be voting for Monty. Get your facts straight. Does that make sense to you? Have I said something that would merit the necessity to get my facts straight? Now, I've said that Monty's in second or third place. I mean, the data suggests that that is just true. I don't know. I've also said, and I said this on the podcast last week, that I think John Rose is in danger of getting passed unless John Rose makes a big push here in the next month in terms of second place. Because there seems to be a lot of enthusiasm for Monty Fritz, who has a underfunded campaign, but a very spirited base of support for him. And I appreciate his availability. I appreciate Monty coming on. Oh, we've had, that's two in 2 days, right?
1: Yeah.
0: Had old John Rose on Friday. John called us unsolicited and wanted to talk about the inability of the United States Senate to pass the SAVE Act. Obviously, one of his main political opponents, one of his two central political opponents in the GOP primary coming up August 6th is Marsha Blackburn, who happens to currently be in the Senate and will not condemn John Thune.
1: I've been thinking of nicknames for all the different candidates' supporters groups.
0: Have you?
1: We got Rose's Roundups.
0: Roses Roundups. Okay, who gets minions, Marsha or Monty?
1: I was going to go Fritz Fanatics and Marsha's Minions.
0: I like that. I feel like we could do better than Roundups. I like Marsha's Minions, the Fritz Fanatics, Roses, John's Jubilee.
1: Why don't we just call them the Rosebuds? I like that.
0: I like that a lot. Hey, Matt. Doug from Centerville. I'm a Rosebud. Mm-hmm. You think we can make that a thing?
1: All right, I think so, we make it a rule right now.
0: The Rosebuds, Marsha's Minions, and the Fritz Fanatics.
1: Yep.
0: Okay. So y'all declare yourself if you so desire. Now, Wendy says,
1: I like the Fritz Freaks better.
0: The Fritz Freaks? I like Fanatics is kind of a guy.
1: Yeah. Right?
0: The Fritz Fanatics. Doesn't Roundup kill roses? Yeah, see, we're not doing the we're doing the Rosebuds. I mean, that just makes perfect.
1: Yeah, the Rosebuds.
0: That works too well. We need a Monty Monday since Friday is there. Take a poll.
1: We can't take a poll today.
0: No, we cannot. I didn't even think about that.
1: We are not allowed to take a poll today.
0: There is no poll today. There is no vote on YouTube today. What is the YouTube chat doing right now?
1: I think they've all transitioned to Rumble for the day.
0: Have they?
1: I've seen a couple in there, I've noticed.
0: Well, God bless you. I'm so sorry that Dan Mandis ruined it for everyone.
1: And he started it right off the bat. That's the problem with Mandis's morons in the morning.
0: Y'all vote early, vote often for Mandis as the Mandis moron in the morning. No, it's not. It wasn't Dan's fault. That's why I feel bad doing this. It was Sam's fault. And apparently, I have it on good authority that Joan Jones warned these two that there was a possibility of all of this happening. To no avail. All right, 615-737-9986. The gubernatorial race is certainly heating up. John Rose called on Friday and, you know, called Marsha out regarding the inactivity on the part of the Senate. Monty Fritz called up today to discuss his position on data centers, and I asked him if he wouldn't mind calling. I just wanted a little bit of clarity, and he offered some clarity about, you know, data centers of a normal variety, data centers of a smaller size versus some of these hyperscale centers that are coming up now. I disagree with Mayor Freddie O'Connell's position on eminent domain and how he believes he can use eminent domain to take over private property for public use. I do not believe that there is a legitimate public use for that property. Now, we might disagree with the sale of that property to this organization, DC Blocks. We might push back against it. We might try to foment some sort of community-wide protest against this organization. But that does not mean that the government entity empowered by us through our vote should have the authority to seize and take over private property because they don't like what the private property is doing with said property, even though what they're doing is completely legal. Does that make sense to everybody? You can disagree with the data center. You can disagree with it going where it's going. And at the same time, also recognize that this is not an appropriate use of eminent domain. Americans have grown less proud of their country. It's a sad testimony here just a few days before we celebrate America's 250th birthday. American pride in the United States of America has dropped in several key attributes since 2017, including the national military and its political influence around the globe, according to a survey from the Associated Press. Well, I mean, you know what? Is it any wonder that this survey is what it is? The media has turned decidedly negative against this country because the media hates the fact that this country elected Donald J. Trump twice. That is a fact. The mainstream media, ABC, CBS, NBC, the garbage network, hashtag never CNN. Don't watch CNN. They're a garbage network full of garbage people spewing garbage. I'll watch so you don't have to. New Gallup polling finds that only 53% of U.S. adults are extremely or very proud of their country or to be American. That's the lowest reading since the survey began back in 2001. American pride in the United States of America has dropped, according to the survey from the Associated Press. The poll was conducted in April. This, as the United States and Iran fought over the Strait of Hormuz. The findings point to a broad decline in patriotic sentiment over the period that included most of President Trump's first term, COVID-19, rising inflation, Joe Biden's term, and then, of course, Donald Trump's return to the White House. Much of the falling positivity comes from Democrats who have increasingly been disenchanted with the guy. I mean, they hate the United States of America, sadly. I would love to be able to talk to Democrats and ask them, if you despise the United States so much, tell me the country that's doing better. Point me to the nations that are superior to the United States of America. I mean, maybe there are some. American pride in the way democracy works has declined 14 percentage points, falling from 42% in February of 2017 to 28% now. Only 14% of Democrats and 28% of independents say that they are proud, extremely proud, to be an American. About 9 in 10 Republicans say the military makes them extremely or very proud compared to about 6 in 10 of all U.S. adults. Matt Stafford. No, not that Matt Stafford. A 39-year-old in Massachusetts is proud of being an American, even if the U.S. political system frustrates him. He has a bald eagle tattooed on his back to represent the U.S., its freedoms, and all of the things we're supposed to stand for as a country. But despite that national pride, he finds himself frustrated by politicians on both sides. He identifies as a centrist who's politically homeless, said he wants Republicans and Democrats to come together to look out for their constituents in middle America. I love our country, but our biggest problem, the left and the right, the extremes. I don't have a problem with that. The AP survey found the vast majority of black Americans, 73%, say their race or ethnicity is extremely or very important to how they see themselves. Higher than the share that say that about being an American. About half of Hispanic Americans say their race, ethnicity is important to them. I wonder what the poll was almost 2,600 adults conducted between April 16th and April 20th. I do not have the full results of the poll. I'd be curious to see how many white Americans. Oh, wait, I got it. I do have this. So 73% of black Americans say that their race or their ethnicity is important to them. Half of Hispanic Americans say that their race or ethnicity is highly important to them. Jackson, you care to guess how many white Americans say that? So I'll give you the other two here again. 73% of black Americans say their race or ethnicity is extremely or very important to them and how they see themselves. Half of Hispanic Americans say their race or ethnicity is extremely or highly important to them. How many white Americans say that?
1: 10.
0: 22. 22. Black and Hispanic adults are also more likely than white adults to say that their family's ancestry or country of origin is highly important to their personal identity. Why do you think that is? I'll tell you why I think it is. Because as a white American, you're taught that you're not allowed to be proud to be white. We have had that beaten from us, from leftists who suggest that to be white and to be proud of it is somehow to be prejudiced or against other people of other ethnicities or other colors, which is absurd. It's just ridiculous. You should be proud of who you are. You should be proud of your family. You should be proud of your heritage. What a joke that is. And Democrats simply have beaten it into this country that we're somehow bad, despite the fact that we are the greatest country on God's green earth. And if you don't believe me, ask all of the Europeans, ask all of the people from other countries around the globe that have come to the United States of America to enjoy the World Cup, which has been by far the best thing about the World Cup, even better than America advancing into the knockout rounds. It's 21 after the hour, 615-737-9986, Murphy Show on Super Talk.
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4: Crashes 65 southbound right before the North Loop. You got the two center lanes blocked. Then in Franklin, 65 southbound approaching Paytonsville Road, Goose Creek Bypass. And in Hermitage, an injury wreck, Old Hickory Boulevard at Juarez Drive. I'm Ken Weaver. Tips to keep that cold air flowing under this extreme heat warning for the next 3 days. 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
0: All right, so somewhere... Thank you, Ken Weaver, by the way. We look forward to that report coming up in just moments. So I'm trying to get to the bottom of this. Do you have the Super Text line up in there?
1: Yes.
0: So apparently, I don't know where this is coming from, but apparently someone has posted somewhere where Monty Fritz supporters gather that they need to write in their support for Monty Fritz. For governor, because I'm getting inundated. Okay, look, that's great. I mean, that's fine. I don't mind. Y'all listen early, listen often, listen all day long, starting with Dan Mandis and then Chris Hand and then Chad Benson and then Matt Murphy and all that. So I'm just to read a sampling. And these are, so if you text in on the super text line, it's like you're texting a friend or a neighbor, right? We see the text that you text in. All of them. They don't disappear after you text them. So I know if someone's texting me that's never texted us before, and a lot of these are brand new texters. Now, 0894 is not, but they say, I am proud to cast my vote for Monty Fritz for governor. I'm not sure why someone has said there's essentially no enthusiasm. I think he will win the primary if we're just speaking the truth here. Who said that there's no enthusiasm? 7242. Hello, my name is Matthew. I'm not going to say Matthew's last name. although Matthew included it. I live in Kingston. I just wanted to put it out there that I and several from my church are excited to vote for Monty Fritz. We especially appreciate that we're about to kick off another month of statewide prayer. Please consider hearing him out. If for nothing other than to hear a contrary opinion makes good airtime, I hear. Obviously these people are not. I just had Monty Fritz on and invited him on for an hour. Hello. 9383. I'm excited to vote for Monty Fritz. Let's go. 9639. All around me, people are talking about great things concerning Monty Fritz for governor. Maybe it's time you take a break and do life and see what's really going on throughout Tennessee. And there's a lot more. I'm voting for Monty Fritz, said 4022. I can't listen to Mandis. What? Oh, easy. Come on, y'all. That's not very nice. Roses Revelers. Monty's Pythons. That's pretty good.
1: I like that one.
0: And there's a lot more that people, I don't know. People are just inundating us with random messages in support of Monty Fritz. And that's fine. That's all well and good. We're not anti-Monty on the Matt Murphy Show on Supertalk 99.7 WTN. I appreciate all of the candidates in this race. I've not, someone asked me a little while ago if I've talked about who I'm voting for. I don't think I've decided who I'm voting for yet. And in fact, I know that I haven't decided who I'm voting for yet. I have a difficult time on the coronation side regarding Marcia. I have some disagreements with Monty concerning social conservatism, some areas that he's entered into that go against a few of my libertarian beliefs. I don't know. I honestly don't. I would tell you if I did. Anybody else out there? Anybody else having not made a decision yet between the three major candidates for governor? There's some congressional races. I mean, I think I've figured out who I'm voting for in congressional district number 5. That's Andy Ogle's district, by the way. Charlie Hatcher is running against him in the Republican primary. Charlie Hatcher, nice looking fellow, good guy. The other three races that are competitive on the Republican side, well, there's the 5th, Ogle's Hatcher, the 6th with Garrett, Hillary, and I think John Henry is the third candidate in that race. Other than that, I don't know that Brent Taylor has any significant opposition in district number 9. The governor's race is going to be a highly watched race, and we're just over a month away from getting to primary day. It's 31 after the hour. Supertalk 99.7 WTN.
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4: WTN. I'm Ken Weaver with your top stories. Got the full forecast and traffic in 5 minutes. The vast majority of Middle Tennessee under an extreme heat warning for at least the next 3 days. Channel 4's Brendan Tierney says during heat waves like this, it's not just how old your AC unit is, but also how you use it that determines whether it can break down or not.
5: Experts say cranking the temperature down to the mid-60s doesn't cool faster. It just forces the system to run nonstop and can push it to the limit.
6: Make sure your thermostat's just not set really, really low, 70 degrees, especially when it gets to about 100 or so. I would say 72, 74. Keep it comfortable to yourself, to your liking, but just don't overstress the unit. You know, obviously, it's going to try to maintain that temperature to the best ability, you know, kind of insulation factor you have in your home.
5: Lee Company has already seen around 100 people a day calling in with issues from the warm weather over the weekend, and they expect it to get a lot worse later this week.
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7: On Wall Street, stocks had a solid showing Monday, jumping more than 300 points as investors acted on cautious optimism of U.S. and Iran hostilities lessening with planned talks in Qatar, along with strong gains from Google parent company Alphabet, which rose 4% in its first day trading as a Dow member. The Dow Jones ended the day 0.59% up, with the NASDAQ gaining 2.07% and the S&P 1.8%. Comcast also jumped 6% after announcing their remaining media and tech companies, NBC Universal and Sky, will be spun off into a new publicly traded company. Comcast explaining these two companies will be better positioned to pursue its own strategic priorities, invest for growth, and create long-term shareholder value as independent entities. And a Stellantis plant will be giving their employees at one of their Fiat plants in northern Italy an extra week of summer vacation later this month after parts shortages for engines, bumpers, and sensors have left them unable to open after a public holiday.
4: That's the latest news, traffic, and weather next. I'm Ken Weaver, WTN News.
2: From the United Structural Systems WTN Traffic Center.
4: Crashes 65 southbound right before the North Loop. You got the two center lanes blocked. Then in Franklin, 65 southbound approaching Paytonsville Road, Goose Creek Bypass. And in Hermitage, an injury wreck, Old Hickory Boulevard at Juarez Drive. I'm Ken Weaver.
2: From the Beacon Capital Management Weather Center.
8: Get ready for the extreme heat and humidity. I'm WSMV4 First Alert Meteorologist Melanie Layden. Each day this week, high temperatures will be in the mid to upper 90s. But when you factor in the high humidity, it's going to feel more like the 100s outside. Be sure to limit your time outdoors and stay hydrated. We also have a chance for some pop-up showers and storms toward the end of the week into the weekend, but shouldn't ruin July 4th plans.
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0: Super Talk 99.7 WTN. I had a slate of clips from JD on Bill Maher. I don't know that I have time for them. Just suffice it to say that he did a great job. He was funny. He was unassuming. He was affable, friendly, in the lion's den, if you will. Bill Maher, I don't agree with Bill Maher on many things, but I have great respect for Bill Maher. And that will, great is a strong word. I do have respect for Bill Maher because Bill Maher is consistently willing to sit down with individuals that disagree with him and discuss those disagreements in a friendly and in a way that does not attack the in a non ad hominem attack sort of way. He did it with Charlie Kirk. He does it with Republicans. He does it with conservatives. He does it with libertarians, with anybody that will do that. I mean, and I kind of mirror that. I want to do the same thing, although I might disagree with him on any number of issues. I want to talk to all of these folks as well. And I like Bill Maher. Bill Maher said the other night, he praised J.D. Vance for coming on, saying, I can't get Democrats to come on here. I can't. The people that I vote for won't come on. AOC won't go on with him. Zoran Mamdani won't go on with him. He actually said, Kamala Harris wouldn't go on with him. Bill Maher said these things. He said that it took him 8 years to get Barack Obama to go on with him. So, I mean, it's ridiculous the way that Democrats shield themselves. I do the same thing. I try to get Democrats on this show all the time. I want any and all Democrats to come on and defend their position. They can't defend their positions when sitting down with somebody that's just attempting to use logic and reason and fact-based analysis. They can't do it. They can't do it. In the meantime, I asked you guys, and nobody on the phones right now, but I asked you guys and a lot of response via the super text, if you had decided whom to vote for. And many of you are saying that you have not. Some of you have obviously offered your decision, but 1487 says, thanks for having Monty on today. Tried to get Chris to do a Fritz Friday. He didn't respond. Monty is the underdog. We like a good fight. I mean, I like a good fight, too. And best of luck to Monty. I think that's wonderful. Did you know that some data centers have killed dogs? I did not know that, but I'm certain that there's a lot of industry that's killed dogs. I think you're saying that just to get a rise out of me. I know I'm not voting for Marsha strictly because she supports Thune. I'll write myself in before I vote for her. 9336, I can't get over Rose and his wife. Marsha has too much swamp baggage, so I'm leaning for Fritz right now and could be swayed. I've heard that. That's I addressed that issue when John and Chelsea were on the show. The day that he announced that he was running for governor of the state of Tennessee, and had a long-standing marriage. They have two young children. Apparently, they are a loving husband and wife, but, I mean, the age difference is unappealing for some. Nolene says, I haven't made a decision between Fritz and Rose yet. Goodness, though, some of these Fritz supporters need to have family with them on election night so they don't hurt themselves when and if he loses. How do you get that invested in a candidate? They are very invested. I mean, it's hard for me to track through the text messages that I'm getting because so many people are text messaging me just randomly saying, I support Monty. And these are the first text messages I've ever gotten from these people. So that indicates to me that someone on some sort of social media platform that supports Monty Fritz, where a lot of people go, or someone has sent out a blast of some sort. I wouldn't be surprised if it was a newsletter blast or something or another. But they're misread. I mean, maybe they mean someone else. Maybe they mean another show. I've had Monty on several occasions. I appreciate the conversations that we have. I appreciate his position on any number of issues. I do not expect that I'm going to agree 100% of the time with any politician. I simply don't. Generally, the response that I'm getting from the super texters is that many of you have not decided for whom you are voting. Many of you offering a caveat that you are not voting for Marsha Blackburn, which is interesting. I've noticed that on our radio show, and I can't speak for the other guys, but I think it's fairly representative of the other hosts on Supertalk 99.7 WTN. It's clearly not representative of the entire state because the polling that you see, now you guys know me in polls. I don't believe in polls as far as you can throw them. Polls are a snapshot in time. Well, we're not voting today. We're not voting tomorrow. And polls are only as good as the pollster wants them to be. Sometimes pollsters decide that they want particular outcomes. And so they set up a poll to develop and to cultivate those particular outcomes. Unfortunately, I don't believe any poll that has any sort of news organization associated with it. None of them. Nor should you. Because those polls, often it is the case that those polls have outcomes that they want. Now, I know that I'm casting a very, very wide net, and I know that that's probably unfair to some of these polling organizations. And I'm not talking about Rasmussen. I'm not necessarily talking about Quinnipiac. I'm not necessarily talking about AP. No, no, thank you. ABC, Washington, no, no, thank you. CBS, no, no, thank you. NBC, no, no, thank you. Maybe that's unfair, but it's just the way that I feel about it. I've seen far too many of these polls just go and go by the way, and I just don't believe in them. At the same time, that said, every single scientifically done poll that I've seen that is measuring the mood of the state of Tennessee regarding the gubernatorial race has Marsha well in front. And I would suggest that her internal polling is suggesting the same thing, because right now, Senator Blackburn is not doing anything that is not structured in its nature. I'm not saying that as a ding against her. I'm saying that as a fact, that it's my understanding that her political engagements, every one of them, are structured events. Meaning she is not going to put herself in a position to err. She's not putting herself in a position to be unable to answer a question or to get caught in an unguarded moment and say something that has to be explained or whatever. And that is the performance of an individual that doesn't have to worry about a lead because they have a gracious lead. We see John Rose, and Rose is knocking Marsha on a number of fronts that are worthwhile knocking, but there's an increasingly... I don't want this to come off as negative toward John. There just seems to me to be a growing desperation is the word that comes to mind. I feel like that might be too harsh of a word, but it's the one that comes to mind. Desperation. That he's not cut into the lead a little more. That desperation wouldn't be there if he was 10 points behind. 10 points in a month, that's easily attainable. 10 points, that's a half of that's margin of error. But 25 points, 30 points, 35. And every poll you see consistently shows Marsha Blackburn that much in front of her other two competitors. Now, I hear from you Fritz supporters, and you're like, we're going to shock the world. I hear from you Rose supporters, we're going to shock the world. Well, even saying that, you're recognizing that most every poll that we see in the state of Tennessee indicates that Marsha is well in front. Now, that is a reality that I recognize. But it is not in any way reflected by this listening audience, at least the listening audience that is vocal on their position on the governor's race. Now, I don't pretend that the super text line is scientific either, right? So there are thousands, tens of thousands even, of you currently listening to the radio show. And only a small, small percentage of you will write in on the super text line. Even a smaller percentage of you would be willing to pick up the phone and make a telephone call and voice your opinion on any matter, governor's race or otherwise. So I'm cognizant that there might be a large percentage of Marsha supporters out there that just don't want to declare themselves Marsha supporters. My recognition of that fact in no way changes what I see on a daily basis. I bring up the governor's race, and the only thing that happens on my super text line is Marsha gets trashed. And I'm just, that's just odd to me. That there aren't more, if Marsha's consistently getting in the 60s in a three-way Republican primary race, and the other two candidates are in the teens, if not single digits, so you would think that that would translate itself to some level of support on public, on the public airwaves, some level of support on Supertext. I just want to reiterate that I'm not knocking Marsha Blackburn in any way when I observe this. I'm just observing it. I've been doing this for a long time. I've never seen anything like it, where you look at poll after poll after poll, and a person is polling 30 points above their next competitor, and then you go to the phones or you go to the super text line, and the only thing that they get is trashed. I mean, angry trashed. It's just weird. It doesn't compute. We'll see. A little over a month left. 615-737-9986. 615-737-9986. Real quick, I just want to clean this up. So last week we had Norm Parton on the show. There were some developments on the Nashville Fairgrounds Speedway front. You guys know that I'm a big supporter of the renovation of the Nashville Fairgrounds Speedway. I feel like it's an absolute no-brainer. Norm Parton indicated that we had a right to race bill that was before the General Assembly that Johnny Garrett killed. That was Norm Parton that said that. You heard it. Johnny Garrett killed the right to race bill. He did so in committee. Johnny Garrett does not agree with that assertion, and he does not agree with that assessment. We had a text exchange over the weekend. Johnny's going to come on Wednesday. I consider Johnny a friend. I'm going to give him a fair opportunity to explain exactly what happened and how it happened. One thing's for certain is that the right to race bill did not get out of committee, didn't get before the full body. Senator Mark Pote says he was carrying it in the Senate and he had the votes for it. So we will talk with Johnny Garrett in studio 4 o'clock Wednesday, and he will explain his side of that story. I just wanted to make sure that you understood that, you know, there are three sides to every story: his side, and the truth. And we'll try to get to the truth on the Matt Murphy show as best we can. It's 10 until the top of the hour on Super Talk 99.7 WTN.
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9: Crashes 65 southbound right before the North Loop. You got the two center lanes blocked. Then in Franklin, 65 southbound approaching Paytonsville Road, Goose Creek Bypass. And in Hermitage, an injury wreck, Old Hickory Boulevard at Juarez Drive. I'm Ken Weaver.
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0: Ladies and gentlemen, boys and girls, gather around your radios. It's time for Matt Murphy Movie Mayhem. And I'm late because I forgot about the segment. I apologize. Oh, we got plenty of time to review the fabulous feature film from 1981 that is and was Stripes, starring Bill Murray, Harold Ramis, John Candy, among others. I have seen the movie on multiple occasions. I enjoyed it yet again. The first half of the film is absolutely fantastic. The second half kind of loses me just a little bit, But
6: it's kind of a weird second act.
0: It's a weird transition. Now we're in Germany and we're in an RV, and I don't know.
6: The RV was cool.
0: RV was cool. Jackson, what did you think?
6: I really like this movie. I like Bill Murray as the lovable screw up, I think you could call him. I think that's fair.
0: Uh-huh. Sure.
6: I liked him the boot camp, the basic training first half of the movie was awesome. I actually liked the Russia or the Soviet Union subplot.
0: Uh-huh.
6: I thought it was fun. I thought the RV was really cool. It was just a fun, and it was a crisp hour 45.
0: Yeah, don't go too long there for Jackson. If you get over 2 hours, it better be a damn good film. That's what I've learned about Jackson Williams movie watching.
6: It was a crisp hour 45. It didn't linger too long. I enjoyed the movie. I give it 7.8 out of 9 Jacksons.
0: Oh, 7.8 out of 9 Jacksons. Which is, that's a pretty good rating for a young Jackson Williams. I've liked this film. It's not my favorite Bill Murray film, you know, and it's probably not even in the top three in terms of Bill Murray movies. I tend to enjoy Murray more as, well, I like Caddyshack. It was a great film. But I tend to enjoy Murray more as a serious-minded actor, Groundhog Day, or even Lost in Translation.
6: Is he really serious in Groundhog Day?
0: You know, I mean, it's not slapstick. Like, I mean, I understand what you're saying. And it's a fair point. But it's not slapstick like this film. That's the fact. Yeah. My therapist tells me I eat my feelings along with a lot of cheeseburgers. You know,
6: the line is pizzas.
0: Oh, is it pizzas? I guess so. You see what I said? You remember what I told you about the John Candy mud wrestling scene?
6: Yeah.
0: Very sad. You know, it's kind of sad to note. I watched the John Candy documentary, and they said that Candy didn't really want to do the mud wrestling scene because they thought he was making fun of his weight, which it kind of was.
6: It was a fun scene.
0: Oh, boy, it was a fun scene. Listen, I'm going to go ahead and give this 24 out of 30 Murphys. And I think it's a pretty good rating. Watch Stripes if you have a chance to do so. We've got another movie review coming up, or a movie mayhem segment coming up this Wednesday when we will go full on 4th of July holiday, Independence Day holiday. See what we can come up with.
6: I know the movie I'm nominating.
0: You do? I think I know the movie I'm not nominating, but I'm not telling you, and you're not telling me, and we're not telling them until Wednesday. And until tomorrow at 3 p.m., I appreciate each and every one of you. Thank you for listening. Thank you for participating. YouTube back tomorrow. Until next time, for Jackson Williams, Ken Weaver, and the rest of the crew, have a wonderful evening. Matt Murphy speaking and saying, hug your loved ones. So long, everybody.
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10: From ABC News, I'm Stephanie Officer. As Kentuckians begin the recovery and rebuilding process after this weekend's devastating floods, Governor Andy Beshear posted a video today warning of dangerously high temperatures expected this week.
11: The good news is the rain moved out yesterday afternoon and a lot of the waters are receding. The bad news is there was so much rain in some areas like Cumberland County, Hart County, and others that some roads are still underwater or there is swift moving water that can be dangerous.
10: Meanwhile, that same scorching heat is expected to move across the Midwest and Northeast as wildfires burn across at least 6 states. ABC's Alex Stone.
12: Millions of Americans are bracing for dangerous heat with the 4th of July weekend approaching. In Colorado, 3 federal wildland firefighters killed while battling the Knowles fire are now being identified. 38-year-old Emily Barker, 27-year-old Nick Hutcherson, and 27-year-old Sydney Watson were all assigned to a helitack crew near the Utah border when they were overcome by fire. Numerous wildfires are burning in several western states, fueled by widespread drought and wind. There are now states of emergency declared in Colorado and Utah.
10: Tens of thousands are still missing in Venezuela after those twin earthquakes hit the capital, Caracas, last week. Nearly 1,500 people have died, more than 3,000 hurt. But rescuers are finding survivors, including an 18-day-old baby and the child's mother. Katie Sussman is with the Latin American branch at the International Rescue Committee and tells ABC News these earthquakes were unprecedented.
13: We're seeing huge water shortages. 7 of the states within Venezuela are without water now, which means that the survivors that are coming out of that rubble are facing greater challenges and really just being able to have their basic needs met, which is what IRC and other humanitarian organizations are really focused on right now.
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